0: fire are not helping oil prices, with both Iran and the U.S. trading fire with each other, and Iran hitting Gulf allies Bahrain and Kuwait. Oil is trading around 1% higher. Gas Buddy says gasoline prices have dropped 60 cents in the last month, but are still up 85 cents a gallon since President Trump and Israel went to war with Iran.
1: That memorandum of understanding Trump signed with Iran just over a week ago is already fraying. Under that agreement, Iran promised to reopen the strait. Instead, it's been trying to control it, warning ships they could be in danger if they pass the strait without the country's permission.
0: ABC's Talina Wang. A U.S. official says Iran's weekend attacks on American locations failed, that all the drones and missiles were shot down, intercepted, or failed to reach their targets. Israel has resumed attacking southern Lebanon. And Pakistan carried out a ground operation along the Afghan border, killing 29 people that it calls militants. ABC's Melissa Adan is in Utah, where fires are now claiming lives.
2: The all-out effort to contain multiple wildfires burning across the West, now turning deadly. Three firefighters were killed, two others hurt, battling a fire at the Utah-Colorado border.
0: Six of the seven big fires still burning are listed at 0% containment. Drought and record low snowpack helping fuel the flames. Utah's governor limiting fireworks for the fourth. In Venezuela, dogs are sniffing out humans buried alive in the earthquakes, some being rescued alive 4 days later. ABC's Marcus Moore.
3: U.S. teams bringing highly trained urban search and rescue dogs. Their unique senses piercing the rubble and helping to find those trapped underneath. Researchers estimate nearly 60,000 buildings were damaged or destroyed. The death toll remains at more than 1,400 people.
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0: France reports around 1,000 additional deaths during last week's heat wave. In Germany, Berlin police used water cannon to cool down the crowds. The World Health Organization says Europe is the fastest warming continent and needs to do something more to protect people. Record-breaking heat expected here this week, reports ABC meteorologist Leslie Lopez.
6: Many states, millions of people under this dangerous heat wave. This is going to be a long, protracted event. We're looking at 103 degrees out towards Chicago as a heat index. Also out towards Nashville, 102, getting into Detroit, 97. That's all moving out towards the east to areas like New York, 103 by Wednesday, 106 by Thursday.
0: Yeah, but get this, a freeze warning. Yes, for below 32 across northeast Nevada. Can a democratic socialist message win nationally? New York City Mayor Zoran Mamdani tells ABC News yes.
7: And what these candidates offer is a vision that extends beyond the midterms. It extends beyond 2028. It speaks to what makes so many of us proud to be Democrats. It speaks to a vision that goes back to a New Deal understanding of what working people deserve. And I'll tell you that for too long, that kind of politics, you can only find it in history books, and we need to bring it back to the present day.
0: On the question of Israel as a Jewish state, he said that any state that privileges one religion over the other is one I can't tell you I support, whether it's Israel or Saudi Arabia or anywhere else. World Cup knockout round, SoFi Stadium, Canada, over South Africa. Wayne Cabot, ABC News.
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10: Traffic.
9: Traffic on the eastern shore on westbound 50 moving a lot better now. That crash right at the start of the Bay Bridge has been cleared out of the two left lanes, and now all lanes are open. The backup's easing starting around Cox Creek. Also dealing with the crash in Queenstown on the westbound side of 50 near Outlet Center Drive. It's along the far left side, but it looks like that one is in the clearing stages. Getting word out of Baltimore County, both directions of Harford Road and East Avenue, left turn lane block in either direction. For this water main repair, but not seeing any huge delay. Traffic on the Beltway running fine. No issues anywhere that you go. The Jones Falls Expressway running clear from the Beltway to downtown. In Elkridge, Howard County, eastbound 100, near the Camden Mark Station at Dorsey, two left lanes are blocked by the accident with heavy congestion. I'm Ken Berger, WBAL, News Radio 1090 and FM 101.5.
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12: Welcome. It is the Ben Ferguson Show. It is so nice to have you with us. All right, let's start with a story that you need to know about that, of course, the media is just acting like it didn't really matter because the majority of the people that were being targeted, including the President of the United States of America, to be murdered at the White House with a big UFC fight, yeah, mostly there were Republicans there, not a lot of Democrats. There were some billionaires, but there was also some like pro-Israel billionaires there, so we don't really care. That's the story right now that is the second part of what I'm going to tell you is how this is being not covered at all. Now, I want you to imagine there's an outdoor event and it was a Biden event. Everybody would be losing their minds over this story. If it was an Obama event outdoor, everyone would be losing their minds. But they're not, because the people they were trying to kill would have been predominantly Donald Trump and the vice president and cabinet members and Republicans and conservatives who were at the White House for the UFC fight. Now, let me give you the headline so you understand this. The ringleader behind the White House attack plot ID'd as an illegal immigrant. I'm going to say it again. An illegal immigrant who was, of course, granted the Dreamer status under the Obama administration. Now, this was a well thought out, from what we're being told, drone attack plan, a plot. And it was by a guy who's 31, all right, so I wouldn't say much of a dreamer anymore. He came to the U.S. as a child. He failed to leave the country when his B-1 visa expired in 2001, but was granted deportation relief under the Obama administration through the Deferred Action for Childhood Arrivals, known as the DACA program. And again, this is a program where now you people that hate America are trying to kill people. Shocker there. Now, this dude's been arrested in an old church in the small town of Western Nebraska on June the 14th, so 4 days ago. He intended to use as a safe zone, as he described it, for himself and his alleged co-conspirators, according to the local news outlets. Now, from his home in Nebraska, the dude, Alvarez, directed and recruited others across the country to conduct a horrific attack against government officials in what they described as a mass casualty event. Now, this is all coming from the U.S. Attorney's office now. Quote, our team worked around the clock to locate and apprehend Alvarez. They took him into custody and they collected what they described as crucial evidence. Alvarez was one of five alleged co-conspirators in the scheme to kill President Trump and other top government officials at the combat sports spectacle that was held Sunday night at the White House in the South Lawn that was attended by thousands of fight fans. Now, the plotters were arrested in Ohio, Missouri, and California. They were all over the country. And they wanted to attack the UFC Freedom 250 event with explosive-laden drones and then pick off fleeing members of the crowd with a team of snipers. That would be plural. Authorities are now accusing Alvarez, saying not only was he responsible for the planning, the organizing, and the directing of the coordinated attack, which was thwarted by the FBI and local authorities, saying, quote, this illegal alien from Mexico should never have been allowed in our country, the DHS acting assistant secretary said in a statement. He was the ringleader of the failed terror attack targeting the UFC Freedom 250 at the White House. He will face justice and swiftly be removed from our country. Federal investigators are looking into, listen to this, 23 other individuals who are allegedly a part of this, like, orchestrated plot to kill Trump and others. Now, those arrested are facing now possible life sentences and up to a $250,000 fine if convicted of conspiracy to commit murder. There will be additional maximum penalties of 5 years in prison for planning to commit an act of violence on White House grounds. That's a special category there. Now, that was the key report. So here's the part that's even more crazy. We're finding out more about the people in the plot. And what we know is they are heavily armed TikTokers. Yeah, like TikTok, the social media app, that were the ones wanting to plot this event. Now, we know more about them. So let me give you the second report that has now come out. This is coming now from the New York Post. Quote, fanatical TikTokers armed with assault rifles plotted to attack the UFC Freedom 250 at the White House South Lawn on Sunday. After revving each other up over Jeffrey Epstein, then billionaires in general, then Israel, and then a hatred of President Trump, according to the court papers and sources who spoke to the Post. The multi-phase plot called for explosive drones to strike the South Lawn during the event, forcing the attendees to flee the White House, where a sniper team could then pick them off. The FBI foiled these plans by infiltrating their Signal chat group, where they were planning a coordinated attack to kill President Trump and other government officials. That, according to federal criminal complaints and affidavits unsealed today. This is, again, shocking. At least 5 suspects were arrested last week. Up to 10 others are also wanted in connection with the plot, law enforcement sources said, and they're looking for them. Now, the suspects not only now face up to life in prison for the murder charges and up to 5 years for conspiracy to commit an act of violence at the White House, but the ultra-religious guerrillas espouse anti-government, quote-unquote, and anti-Israel views, and initially started plotting in a TikTok group called Vanguard of the Old in March of 2026, before moving that conversation to a private Signal group called Hunters. Now, these individuals have been charged in at least 4 different states. Now it's California, Ohio, Missouri, and Nebraska, with conspiring to murder members of the government and others after the parent of one of these individuals alerted the local law enforcement. It was apparently the mother, God bless her, for actually doing this. Now, President Trump, Vice President Vance, tech billionaire Elon Musk, Israeli Prime Minister Netanyahu were all named as potential targets in addition to members of Congress and a West Virginia state lawmaker, according to the court documents. Quote, as many and as deadly as we can get is what one suspect, the ringleader, Alvarez, said in one of the messages. Another one was arrested, another guy by the name of Proper was arrested June 10th after his mother notified the Danville, Ohio Police Department and Knox County Sheriff Office of concerns about her son's recent firearms purchases and communicating with certain individuals online. That according to an affidavit filed in the Southern District of Ohio. Those persons claim to be ex-military and Christian-based, the mother later said in a phone interview with an FBI task force officer. Now, this is, again, these are crazies, right? Their grievances apparently included government corruption, the handling of the Jeffrey Epstein files, data centers taking up all the water in communities, and other government actions, as well as billionaires and capitalist elite. So in other words, like anyone that's successful, they hate you, they want to kill you, and conservative, you're done. Now, her son had been leaning heavily, that she said, into her his new beliefs, but she expressed that those in the chat group had been using religion to manipulate and influence her son, the affidavit also states. In one of the private chat groups, a suspect debated targeting Senator Marsha Blackburn, Republican from Tennessee, Senator Jim Justice, a Republican from West Virginia, Senator Shelley Moore, West Virginia as well as West Virginia GOP reps Carol Miller and Riley Moore, and state delegate Tristan Leavitt. So there was an obsession in that state as well. Quote, I got a possible target, Marsha Blackburn, senator for Tennessee, Proper said on May 13th in the chat, responding that she was a target because the Republicans had taken money from the pro-Israel lobby and then supported them. So this was a, you know, if you support Israel, we want to kill you type of group. It is incredibly chilling that this suspect named me as a potential target along with other lawmakers. Blackburn also posted on X in response to the plan. She said, quote, I will not let maniacs like this one deter me from celebrating or serving this great nation, and I'm grateful to law enforcement for keeping us safe. This is the Democrats right now. This is the radical left now. This is what they've been creating. This is what they're in favor of. Quick break. More on this coming up. Ben Ferguson Show right after this.

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Welcome back. It is the Ben Ferguson Show. It is so nice to have you with us. If you just joined us, we're talking about the UFC Freedom 250 event, the White House, and the terror attack against it, the plot that was thwarted because of a brave mother who turned her own son in. Another one of the lawmakers who was also targeted, Levitt, told the Post in a statement, quote, "I'm not intimidated and I will not be silenced in standing up for the people of West Virginia or our allies, including Israel. I've spent my career standing up for people willing to tell hard truths about their government, and I will never apologize or back down from doing the right thing as a lawmaker." Now, Prosper, who denied he was planning to commit violence to investigators, also sent a May 31st message that stated, quote, "These are the people we're going to focus on," followed by images of Justice Capio, Miller, and more. Now, each image was lifted from the website TrackAIPAC.com, that is APAC, which opposes the lobbying work of the American-Israeli Public Affairs Committee. Again, this is APAC, and records show how much money the politicians receive from the pro-Israel contributors. So there's APAC, and then there's the people tracking APAC. They're like, these are evil people, and basically now it's a kill list for these radical crazies. Now, when executing a search warrant on the home where Proper lived with his parents, FBI agents and local law enforcement found a large quantity of boxes of spent ammunition, spent cartridge casings, and other tactical clothing. Family members also drew the authorities' attention to comments that he had made online expressing sympathy for Nazi leader, this is not a joke, Adolf Hitler, as well as other anti-Semitic statements. So this is, again, this is a kid that got radicalized online. He finds other people around the country, and he's like, yeah, let's just go out there and start killing Trump and anybody else we don't like who we disagree with fundamentally. I will say this again. These parents are heroes. They did the brave thing knowing they were going to turn their kid in to probably go to jail for the majority of their life, if not their entire lives. And they did it. God bless them. They didn't try to, like, you know, handle this internally themselves and protect their kid. They probably knew that this was a real possibility, a real threat. And they also knew that the kid was talking to other people that very well could do this attack and kill innocent people. And they saved American lives. And so I say to them, God bless you. These are heroes that are unsung, and they were willing to give up their child. And that's saying something. To protect innocent people, that is truly incredible, and we should praise them for this. Now, Proper recently spent, they said, $3,000 of his high school graduation money on camping gear, food, ballistic plates, just so you know, are plates that you wear for body armor, okay, a new shotgun, a rifle, and, quote, lots of ammunition and extra magazines, as well as plate carriers. That's the vest that you put the plates in for your bulletproof vest, the father also told authorities. Now, Proper confessed to investigators on June 11th in an interview that he'd been planning the coordinated attack with others to jumpstart a revolution in the U.S. because they believe the country was headed in the wrong direction and needed to be torn down so that it could be rebuilt. Man, doesn't that sound exactly like the Democratic Party? Now, he also later admitted to a local hospital, they said, for homicidal tendencies, the affidavit basically says. So this is someone that's dealing with mental health issues as well. And he found a group of crazies online who are like, hey, let's destroy America. Let's start a revolution. Let's kill people that we hate that have what we don't have. And that's what we're going to do. Now, this dude faces charges of conspiracy to commit an offense against the United States, attempted murder of an officer or employee of the United States, possession of a firearm and furtherance of a crime of violence, and receipt or transfer of a firearm used to commit a felony. Now, the unsealed affidavit also showed that there was a dude by the name of Michael Allen Thomas and Brian Oma Roa were both arrested in Southern California in connection with the scheme and were charged with conspiracy to commit murder as well. FBI agents, we were told, seized rifles, handguns, and stockpiles of ammunition from the residents, with Roa having discussed marksmanship training with Thomas and reading and getting ready what he said was for guerrilla-style warfare.
Alvarez was taken into custody, we're also told, in Nebraska. That dude was charged with conspiracy to commit murder and conspiracy to commit an offense against the U.S., while Daniel Exridge was arrested in Missouri and charged with conspiracy to commit murder on White House grounds, per the affidavit. Now, this other dude, Exridge, had implored the group to, quote, target someone that both Democrats and Republicans would unite over if that official was murdered. Alvarez, who was known as Shepard in the secret chat group, was identified as the ringleader of the group. The suspects were planning to gather in Fredericksburg, Virginia, not far from D.C., and from there travel to D.C. to launch the explosive drone attack and then attempt to storm the gates of the executive mansion, according to sources. Sources said it was not yet clear how prepared the plotters were to actually carry out the attack, noting that one suspect was allegedly involved in the plans while in a mental health facility, that if that tells you something. Now, some suspects from the 23-member group subscribe to the far-right, they say, ideology called accelerationist. It is a belief they espouse, and it was also the same belief that was espoused by the San Diego mosque shooter last month. So this clearly is growing online. They say more arrests are going to be possible, and authorities also say that they're preparing additional search warrants, saying this: there are still suspects at large, and we're working, and we're going to work until everyone has been identified, is what the United States Secret Service Assistant Director said at a press conference on this, saying, quote, I'm not going to comment on how many involved, because, like I said, it still is an active investigation. I will tell you, we have seen a significant increase in threats and threat cases. We're up 40% this year in threat cases against Donald Trump. So Democrats are getting what they want. They're trying to inspire people to kill Donald Trump, and now we're seeing that these threat cases are up 40%. Now, Proper told investigators he was going to pick up another member of the attack group in West Virginia before heading to Washington, D.C. So there it is. This is a story that every American should be really upset about. The media should be covering it 24/7. Why they're not covering it, I don't know. Why they're not actively talking about this, I don't know. I do know. Because it was going to kill a bunch of Republicans. And if you're going to kill a bunch of Republicans, then I think they're like, that's fine. If you're going to kill Donald Trump, I think they think that's fine. If you're going to just kill a bunch of people that you can't stand, I think they think perfect. Like, let's do it. It's incredible. And that's really, really, really, really, really, really sad. If this was against any Democrat, they would be losing their minds. I also want to be clear, as they should. Okay. Like, as they should, they should be furious, all right, if that was against a Democrat as well. But there is a double standard with this media. Nothing to see here, nothing to report on, nothing to talk about, because this is just apparently totally fine. There's nothing here, right? Nothing to see here, because this is all, well, you're going after the guy we keep telling you to go out. This is inspired, by the way. I want to also say that this is inspired because of the rhetoric of the leadership of the Democratic Party. They are the ones that are inspiring this. And when you inspire it the way that they have been doing it, and then this gets close like this, you know what a lot of Democrats are thinking, and those that inspire this, the radicals on the left, are like, good. Like, we this keeps happening. It's not, we're not, you notice we're not going backwards with these threats. Like, these threats keep getting bigger. These threats keep getting more elaborate. These threats keep getting bolder. And that is a real big problem that I think every American should be really, really, really upset about. Don't forget, download our podcast, the Ben Ferguson Podcast, as well. We do it each and every day, so you won't miss a single thing. 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Quick break. Ben Ferguson Show. 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
1: ABC News, I'm Wayne Cabot. Oil prices are rising as bombings continue. The U.S. and Iran trading fire this weekend. Gulf allies Bahrain and Kuwait taking Iranian fire. Israel hitting Lebanon again. And yet, no one is declaring the ceasefire over, says ABC's Selena Wang. In fact,
2: a senior administration official tells me that those planned talks are still going ahead in the coming days and that the two sides are still exchanging messages.
1: The wind is easing, but dry conditions are helping. Seven massive fires continue to burn in Utah, where ABC's Melissa Adan says
3: an ongoing drought and record low snowpack are helping fuel the flames. Utah's governor banning fireworks for the 4th, but his order allows counties to assign areas where fireworks may still be used. Some local governments saying they will allow it.
1: Six of the seven fires in Utah are listed at 0% containment. Three firefighters died. This is ABC News.
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4: Traffic.
5: The accident in Hanover in Howard County near the MART station at Dorsey has been cleared. The backups are easing. There's also a work zone going on in Elkridge. It's on southbound 95 between 195 and 895. This one blocks the far right lane. Not seeing any huge delay. Queen Anne's County seeing heavy backups westbound Route 50 starting around Dominion Drive for the ride to the Bay Bridge. Was an accident blocking two left lanes right at the start of the Bay Bridge, but that has been cleared. Up in Cecil County, both directions of Centerville Road closed between Cleve Road and Town Point Road because of the accident at Bohemian Manor Road. In Parkville, both directions of Harford Road at East Avenue, left lane blocked because of the broken water main. In Davidsonville, Anne Arundel County, westbound side of 214 closed between Riva Road and Patuxent River Road. Traffic alternates on the eastbound side. I'm Ken Berger, WBAL News Radio 1090 at FM 101.5.
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4: Weather.
6: The forecast for tonight, expect mostly cloudy skies. There is a chance for a shower or thunderstorm. Temperatures will drop back into the upper 60s. During the day tomorrow, a mix of sun and clouds on Monday. A little bit warmer. High temperatures in the mid to upper 80s. A mix of sun and clouds on Tuesday as well with a high near 91. 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
7: Well, that blew up when Iran all of a sudden said, you know, after we lynched on the Friday, the blockade's back on.
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All right, welcome back. It is the Ben Ferguson Show. Nice to have you with us tonight. And if you just joined us, we've had a lot that we're talking about, but I want to get to some other big news. Secretary and the man who's in charge of the Department of Homeland Security, former Senator Mullen, says that the 100-day mark as the man in charge, the Secretary of the Department of Homeland Security, that deportations are way up. 2026 stats set to outpace, he says, well pace, past the 2025 numbers. That obviously is good news if you are in favor of law and order. Now, the Secretary of Homeland Security, Mark Wayne Mullen, saying exclusively to Breitbart News, the deportation numbers in 2026 will very soon outpace all of 2025. Yeah, look at your calendar. You can see that you better believe it. This is more than last year, basically halfway through the year. He also went on to say that agents from across the Department of Homeland Security are removing illegal aliens from the United States interior at a record rate we've never seen. Quote, we are on a path this year, 26, to well past what we did in 25. I mean, our numbers are in fact within, I'd say, probably within the next 6 weeks, we'll probably pass what we deported in all of 2025. What we're going to do in 26, maybe 2 months, I think we'll definitely do it within 2 months, but should, well, probably be 6 weeks at the current rate. Now, this is incredible. As for how the DHS is accomplishing this, Mullen said is by focusing on those who have criminal records or final orders of deportation from judges. And oftentimes, he said, the federal agents will find several other illegal aliens being harbored in the same homes, and they arrest them and deport them too. So what we're going to do and what we're doing is we're looking at the worst of the worst, Mullen said. We're going after people that have already had final orders, meaning they've already had final orders from a judge that says, hey, you got to go. You've already went through the appeal process and you didn't show up for your last court appearance. So you've got to go. We're going after people that have felonies, that have active felonies on them. We're going after individuals that have been released from state penitentiaries and that had already served their time, but they're still in the country illegally. So now we're getting a warrant out for their arrest because they're no longer allowed to stay inside the country because they violated either their parole or they violated their agreement with the United States by allowing them to come in through the visa program. And then we're going after the individuals that have claimed asylum cases. And asylum cases are the ones they said that they need asylum because they're scared of their own country. Now, the case went in front of a judge. A judge says, no, you don't comply. Or they just flat out didn't show up. When you're going after these individuals, we have warrants for them. We're serving them when we find them. Very seldom are they ever by themselves. In fact, usually there are three or four other occupants, individuals, with them that are also illegal. So we're picking up the one, and we run into them having three or four others. Actually, it's just an average of over four with them at the same time. And we arrest those individuals, too. So our arrests are on track. Our deportations are way up. And we're going to continue to go after the worst of the worst. That's our focus. We're trying to get the criminals off the streets. Now, Mullen's interview came just ahead of his 100-day mark as the Secretary of Homeland Security. That is happening on Thursday. He was thrown into the job after President Donald Trump reassigned the now former Secretary, Kristi Noem, to focus on Latin American affairs. Mullen, a former U.S. senator, had a quick confirmation for the job from the U.S. Senate and started earlier this spring. A previously published portion of that interview on Mullen's efforts to also secure the World Cup soccer tournament. And there's a deeper interview, and it was talking about how he was going to specifically deal with immigration enforcement matters. He said, quote, I still love it. I still, every single day I walk in, I think I'm still the luckiest man in the world. Referring to what it's been like in the first 100 days looming. I wouldn't trade my position with anybody, not another cabinet member. I really legitimately enjoy it. I get to protect the homeland, right? It's a mission that every day that works, well, that you can get behind it, as he described it. Now, Mullen's also explained how wide-ranging the mandate at DHS really is.
and how the department has 22 different components, all focused on all sorts of security and law enforcement. He said, quote, so yes, we have 22 components. Every one of those 22 components has had some aspect of, well, protecting our interests, our homeland, not just the lower 48, but all of us, all the Americans. And so we get the special privilege of protecting my own backyard and yours, regardless if you agree with me or you don't agree with me. So every day, we're also looking to prove that there are some changes that need to be made, and we're working on those changes. There are definitely improvements every single day. We get in here and say, how can we do it better every single day? We prevent something from taking place. We work with all the other secretaries. There's not another agency or cabinet position that works across the board.

You never told Dad you couldn't because he didn't allow excuses. Then I had a football coach, Bill Scott. That was an amazing mentor of mine. Sports and dedication, education. And then when I got into business, I had a guy named Daryl Baskins that really showed me advertising. A guy named Amos that showed me how to actually structure your bills. I know that sounds funny, but I was young. But how do you do the payback? How do you pay the bills and structure it in a form to which then can allow you to invest and set your accounts with a way that they need to be set up? Then I got into politics. I had Kevin McCarthy, who was at the time the whip, who took me under his wing. When I got the Senate, I had John Thune that took me underneath his wing. And now I have President Trump, which is amazing, right? There's no one with a better work ethic. There's no one that manages and able to recruit talent like President Trump can and get people to believe in his vision. So in this position, I feel like I'm still growing. In 100 days, I felt like I honestly, when I heard it was 100 days, when we were walking in about every ready to do the interview, I thought, wait, it feels like it's just been a few weeks. Now, this is pretty incredible that the man who's just been there for 100 days has already gotten so much done. Now, Mullins has been very active, by the way, in his new role. He got in a heated altercation with Democrats like Representative Rosa DeLauro from Connecticut during a congressional hearing on Capitol Hill. He fought with CNN's Jake Tapper on live television. But again, this interview that he did with Breitbart, he wanted to make it clear that his main focus, one of the biggest things he's trying to do at DHS, is expand more local and state law enforcement departments into joining the 287 Grams G program with federal government. He said that 287 G program says, hey, if you'll help us just simply hold the individual when you pull them, I don't need you to do immigration enforcement because you're out there and you're in the streets, you're in the community. You're going to run into them anyway. Mullen said, noting that state and local police departments, as well as sheriff's departments nationwide, regularly encounter illegal aliens. If you can just join the 287G program, then you can make the arrests right there on the spot. Mullen said cops nationwide regularly encounter illegal aliens in the course of law enforcement activities. And by working with federal authorities, they can ease immigration enforcement significantly. Say they pull over a traffic stop or public disturbance or public intoxication, or they just bust a house because they're serving a warrant and there's some illegals there. There's illegal activity at a business, just anything in the day-to-day operations. There isn't anybody that touches the public more than the sheriff's department and local PD and state police, right? State police. So when they're part of the 287 program, they can partner with us. And guess what? When they partner with us, we reimburse. We'll reimburse you for equipment. We reimburse the time of the officer. You can actually, well, you want to help your department? You want to help serve warrants? We'll actually pay for those officers' full salary for you to go through. In small municipalities and smaller states, they can add officers because they can buy new equipment. They can buy drones. They can buy vehicles. And we help them because we've got a huge influx of illegals that are in this country. And some of them, yes, some of them want to work. But 70% of the individuals we arrest on a daily basis with immigration enforcement have either pending felony charges or they've already had felony charges, and a huge percent of those have been released already from sanctuary cities and sanctuary states. So just 100 days in, it's very clear. The man in charge of DHS is saying, we're just getting started. And he guarantees you this, they're not backing down anytime soon. I want to get your phone calls, your reaction to all of this. The number, 1-800-474-9732. 1-800-474-9732. PatriotMobile.com phone lines are open. Take a very quick break. We'll come right back. We'll get more of your thoughts and your reaction to this. Again, outpacing in the next few weeks all the deportations of 2025. What is your reaction to that? 1-800-474-9732. It's the Ben Ferguson Show. Much more coming up right after this.

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0: All right, welcome back. It is the Ben Ferguson Show. It is nice to have you with us tonight. I want to get some of your phone calls in here. 1-800-474-9732. 1-800-474-9732. 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There's a very interesting thing that's happening, and it's we're finding out a lot more now about the shocking news. Dr. Oz has now come out saying that there is not only a nationwide healthcare fraud scheme that is taking place in this country, but the crackdown is about more than recovering stolen taxpayer dollars. It's about preventing tragedies like the death of an 18-year-old college basketball player. He also went on to say they will literally steal your life. I want you to hear more of what he had to say and about these busts from my good friend Kayleigh McEnany talking about this at Fox News Channel.
1: This is a Fox News alert, and a massive bust announced this week. DOJ charging a total of 455 people, including doctors, across 45 states for their alleged role in $6.5 billion worth of fraud schemes. That massive takedown involves a heartbreaking story about an 18-year-old college basketball player who died on his campus. A doctor is now in custody. And the administrator of the U.S. Centers for Medicare and Medicaid Services, Dr. Oz, who I spoke to earlier, says he is not playing games anymore.
2: This is a war on fraud, the likes of which you have never seen. So if that kid was hurt irreparably, passed away because nothing was done about these fraudsters, and they went right after it. Their company billed over $90 million while a child was buried by their family.
1: We spoke about this case and more, and here is our interview. Dr. Oz, thank you so much for being here. I want to start by asking you about a beautiful young man, 18 years old. We have his picture, Caden Francis. We often think about fraud having financial victims, but this is a human victim. Tell me about Caden.
2: So I spoke to Caden's mom, Julian, and wonderful kid, A student, was doing just fine. And she got caught up, the mom, in this scam where they were trying to scare parents. And then they would offer these tests to screen the hearts of these kids to make sure that they were healthy. The problem here is apparently the doctor never really looked at the tests. We believe that because the Department of Justice identified that within 11 seconds of getting the test results on this wonderful young man, they said he was fine. Within a month, he was dead. And if you actually look at the autopsy, the mom spoke to me about this, your heart normally is the size of a fist. His heart was 2.5 times bigger than this, almost the size of a basketball, a big heart. And when you have a heart that large and you push it because you're playing sports, it'll stop sometimes. And that's what happened to this poor young man. Mother lost him. And in her words, she says she was like any street criminal who murdered somebody. That's how clear it was to her that he was a bad person. And she wants that doctor, in her words, to rot in jail. She doesn't hurt more people out on the streets, even though her son will never come back. And you beautifully point out the reality that these folks who are willing to steal from our most vulnerable are more than happy to take your health. They'll steal your life. And that's the pathology we're dealing with. The human cost of the fraud that we have tolerated, and especially since COVID, is massive.
0: Not only is Dr. Oz saying that this doctor charged in the Justice Department's $6.5 billion fraud was taken, and again, they cleared his heart screening in just 11 seconds, despite an enlarged heart that was, well, then later blamed for his death. Dr. Oz says this is a nationwide crackdown, and it's not just about the money. It's about these types of tragedies. It's about people in our healthcare industry that have realized that they can take advantage of countless Americans. Now, why would they want to take advantage of so many Americans? Because of the money. Follow the money, right? You churn and burn these tests. Like, that's the only way I can know how to put it. You churn and burn these tests. You get paid back. You don't do the actual work. And then people think that they're getting health care when really all they're getting is screwed by a doctor or a group of doctors who is trying to get rich quick. Now, you look at this, and it is shocking. But we know it's been happening now for far too long. We know that it's been happening, And it keeps happening over and over and over and over and over again. We know that it is hundreds of billions of dollars in fraud. But as he described it, it's not just stealing your tax dollars. It is actually stealing people's lives. It is taking away from them with these, with basically fake tests. We are seeing this happen where there's actual people that need real health care. And they're not getting the care they actually need or they deserve. And the reason why is pretty simple. They're not getting what they need for one reason. Because there's so much waste, fraud, and abuse. And when you have this level of waste, fraud, and abuse, and you have this many people that are backed up trying to get real health care, whether it's fraud in Medicare and Medicaid, and then you're not getting the best care you can get because there's too many people stealing from the system, then it actually puts people's lives at risk. And so what you're hearing here now from Dr. Oz is they're turning over a new leaf. This is about protecting people's lives. 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I want to get your reaction to all this, see what you think. 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We're going to take a very quick break. We're going to come back. It is the Ben Ferguson Show. Again, 1-800-474-9732. A lot more coming up right after this.
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10: News, I'm Wayne Cabot. A top Trump official tells ABC News that the U.S. and Iran have now agreed to stop their attacks and allow vessels to move freely through the Strait of Hormuz. As behind-the-scenes talks continue, ABC's Selena Wang says publicly the talk has been tough.
11: Trump issuing a warning saying there may come a point when we are no longer able to be reasonable and will be forced to militarily complete the job that we very successfully started. Both sides signing that memorandum of understanding just over a week ago, but new questions tonight about how long it could last. Under that deal, Iran promised to reopen the strait. Instead, it's trying to control it. Iran's foreign minister now claiming Iran alone manages the strait, warning against any interference.
10: Oil prices pushing higher again. Gas prices now average $3.78 nationally as people set out for the July 4th week. From what ABC's Andrew Dimbert is hearing, the price of gas won't be enough to cancel road trips, and the price of plane tickets won't stop people from flying.
12: The TSA is expecting to screen about 18.7 million passengers between Tuesday and July 6th, with Thursday, July 2nd, projected to be the busiest day as more than 3 million people take to the air. AAA says a record 72.2 million Americans will travel at least 50 miles from home over the holiday, surpassing last year's record.
10: A pair of legs covered in dust were unearthed by earthquake rescue teams from Virginia, France, and Venezuela. Teams gently carrying the man from the structure where he'd been trapped for 4 days, his body slack, but still gripping his phone. Then came his young son, pulled shirtless and almost unresponsive, the teams bursting out into applause as hopes of finding survivors is dimming, the death toll climbing to 1,450. Dangerously high temperatures this week from the Midwest to the Gulf Coast to the Northeast. 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
10: Tragedy as wildfires burn across the West. ABC's Melissa Adun is in Utah.
15: Three firefighters were killed, two others hurt, battling a fire at the Utah-Colorado border. Officials say they were trapped by the fire with no escape. First responders honoring them with the procession in Grand Junction, Colorado.
10: Comedian Bill Maher being awarded the Mark Twain Prize for American Humor tonight at the Kennedy Center, with President Trump not in attendance. A tarp covers where Trump's name was removed. Supergirl wasn't super enough to leap to the top of the box office this weekend.
16: Let's play!
17: Toy Story 5 picked up another $70 million in its second weekend, topping the box office after making the strongest debut of the year last weekend.
18: This does not look like this is going to end well.
17: Supergirl was this weekend's big new release, but only managed to collect $38 million, below what Warner Brothers had been projecting.
19: I wish Nikki Freeman loved me more than anyone in the entire world.
17: And the low-budget horror hit Obsession took in just under $10 million 7 weeks into its run. Mike Dubusky, ABC News.
10: Canada advances in the knockout round at the World Cup, beating South Africa 1-0 today at SoFi Stadium in Los Angeles. Wimbledon begins tomorrow with Serena Williams making her singles return, but with some players limiting media appearances, accusing the All England Club of being too stingy with the prize money. I'm Wayne Cabot, ABC News.
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23: Traffic.
24: At the Bay Bridge, all lanes are open, 3 going west and 2 going east. No two-way operations at the moment. No road work. This is because of fog at the Bay Bridge, causing reduced visibility. Cecil County, both directions of Maryland 213 Centerville Road, closed between Glebe Road and Coyote Corner Road because of the accident at Bohemian Manor Farm Lane. On the Beltway in Catonsville, there's a work zone on the inner loop between Baltimore National Pike and Liberty Road. The left lane is blocked. A fairly solid delay coming north of Frederick Road. In Elkridge, southbound 95 between 195 and 895. That work zone takes away the far right lane. The accident eastbound 100 at the Camden Mart station at Dorsey has been cleared. Roadwork in Frederick on southbound 15 between Rosemont Avenue and Jefferson Street, right lane closed. I'm Ken Berger, WBAL News Radio 1090 and FM 101.5.

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1: All right, welcome. It is the Ben Ferguson Show, and it is so nice to have you with us tonight, wherever you are around the country. Hour three, and I do want to get to some of the big news. I want to get you an update on the war in Iran. We are now being told that the war has paused, diplomacy is returning, and the world, well, it's holding its breath. What appears to be a, quote, significant diplomatic breakthrough in the Middle East after days of dangerous military escalation that had many fearing a much longer and larger regional war could break out. The United States and Iran have now agreed to temporarily halt military operations and return, quote, to the negotiating table. According to multiple reports, both sides have agreed to stop what officials are calling kinetic activity, meaning active military strikes, and senior negotiators are saying they're now prepared to meet in Doha, Qatar, in an effort to prevent another round of fighting. Now, let's be very clear from the very beginning. This is not a final peace agreement. And this is not a comprehensive settlement either. This is simply a pause. And what does that mean? It means it's an opportunity to see whether diplomacy can yet again have a chance of succeeding, where missiles and drones obviously could not. Now, the agreement reportedly centers on stabilizing one of the most strategically important waterways on Earth, the Strait of Hormuz. Now, if you've listened to this podcast over the past several months, you know why this matters. Nearly a fifth of the world's oil supply, as you know, moves through this narrow shipping lane. Any disruption there immediately is impacting the global energy markets. It affects your gasoline prices, inflation as well, and ultimately every American family who's trying to fill up their tanks for summer vacations or travel. Now, one of the biggest goals of these negotiations, they also are being told, is restoring confidence that commercial ships can safely transit the strait without becoming what has been, well, unfortunately, all too often a target. According to U.S. officials, Iran has agreed to help facilitate safe commercial navigation, while the United States has eased some of the military pressure surrounding Iranian's ports as well as, well, their oil refineries, as the negotiations will, quote-unquote, continue. Now, this is an important development because stability in the Strait doesn't just matter to the Middle East. It literally matters to every economy on planet Earth. Now, here's why everyone is also remaining very cautious. The ceasefire has already shown signs of strain. Even after the announcement of the pause, there were fresh reports of military exchanges that threatened to derail the agreement almost immediately. Clearly, hardliners in Iran don't want a deal to be made at all. And that's why officials are describing this as an extremely, quote, fragile moment, rather than a lasting peace deal. Now, it also means they're trying to give the talks in Qatar, well, a chance, and they're extremely important. These discussions are also expected to focus on several other unresolved issues. First, freedom of navigation through the strait, but then second, sanctions and economic issues, which are extremely important to Iran. And then third, the broader regional security concerns, and eventually the larger nuclear negotiations that have been hanging over the entire conflict since the, well, first bombing attack by the U.S. Those nuclear discussions had originally been scheduled elsewhere before the recent fighting forced diplomats to completely rethink the agenda altogether. So now, instead of immediately diving into the nuclear file, the first priority is simply making sure the shooting actually stops. Now, there's another problem. You're dealing with terrorists, and you're dealing with hardliners who do not want to actually have real negotiations. That is part of the calculus for why this is, well, so important. And there's also another wrinkle that demonstrates just how complicated these negotiations are. Iranian state media reported on Sunday that Iranian officials canceled participation in some planned technical talks, arguing that certain conditions they wanted fulfilled including access to previously unfrozen funds, had not yet been met. In other words, while the broader political agreement to continue talking remains alive, there are massive disagreements that still exist underneath the surface. And that's exactly why, well, no one is actually thinking this process is going to go quickly or even be easy. What we've seen is this. You have a military incident, one missile launches, one attack on commercial shipping, one misunderstanding, and suddenly diplomacy is replaced by another round of escalation. And that's exactly what the radical terrorists and the terrorist organizations that have been supported by Iran are wanting to happen each and every day. Now, there's the broader regional implications as well. Negotiators are working to establish what has been described as direct communication mechanisms that are intended to prevent accidents from spiraling into another conflict. And then there's Lebanon. And Lebanon remains tied into these negotiations because fighting that is involving the terrorist organization Hezbollah has repeatedly threatened to derail the larger U.S.-Iranian diplomatic process altogether. Now, diplomats are also continuing to try to prevent that from, well, reigniting while keeping the focus on the broader negotiations between Washington and Tehran. And that's why we need to talk about, well, why you as an American should actually care. The obvious reason is avoiding another major Middle East war involving U.S. forces. Every American understands the enormous human and financial cost of a prolonged conflict. Certainly the markets understand that as well. Now, a successful diplomatic pause could reduce those risks dramatically. And then you have the energy markets. Every time the tensions are rising, whether it's around the Strait of Hormuz or in Lebanon or with Israel, the markets do what they do. They become nervous. And that is when the oil prices react. That's when shipping insurance increases dramatically, costing you more to get the goods you need. And then the supply chains also tighten. Now, if these negotiations hold, it could provide additional stability for global energy markets and the broader economy as well. That means lower energy volatility. That means it helps you as a family or a small business. It also helps transportation. It helps inflation. And ultimately, it helps American consumers. And then there's the geopolitical picture. So whether you're supportive of the administration's approach or critical of Donald Trump, diplomacy succeeding after military confrontation, well, it would represent a major development in one of the world's most dangerous flash points. This remains, again, an interim pause, and negotiators are still facing enormous disagreements with terrorists. Now, trust between Washington and Tehran, well, it's virtually non-existent. And events on the ground, well, that could change all of this very quickly. So here's what you need to know. In the coming days, it will likely determine whether this temporary halt becomes the foundation for something bigger and larger, or whether the region slides backwards into another cycle of retaliation. Now, for now, the biggest headline is this. The shooting has, quote, largely paused. Diplomats are heading back to the table. The next major test comes down to talks in Doha, and the world will be watching closely. Because what happens there won't just shape the future of U.S.-Iran relations. It could have major consequences for the global energy markets, regional stability, and then the broader international economy. One thing is for sure, President Trump is holding a hard line, but also trying to make sure diplomacy has a real chance moving forward. I want to get to your phone call. 1-800-474-9732, 1-800-474-9732. 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Phone lines are open. We'll take a quick break. We'll come back. We'll get all of your thoughts and reaction to this. Again, 1-800-474-9732. 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We'll be right back.

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0: Welcome back. It is the Ben Ferguson Show. It is so nice to have you with us. Donald Trump going to war with the local radical community in Washington, D.C. Donald Trump saying he will not let communist D.C. mayoral candidate destroy the city. Now, we're witnessing this happen around the country in places like L.A. and New York City with Mondani. And President Donald Trump is now warning that he will not let the Democratic candidate for Washington, D.C. mayor destroy the city with her policies. In a post on Truth Social, Truth shared that George has stated that she wants to empty the prisons, turn the city into a sanctuary city to protect criminal illegal aliens, and defund the police, among other things. Trump pointed out that many people, including him, had worked long and hard to clean up the nation's capital and make sure it is again a safe and prestigious community. He says George, the communist, who is also certainly going to be elected mayor of D.C., has stated that she wants to empty the prisons, make D.C. a sanctuary city, oppose ICE, welcome criminal illegal aliens back into our beloved capital, and resist the anti-crime crackdown, as well as defund the police. He went on to say she also wants to expand cashless bail and so many other capital destroying things. Now, Trump continued to share what he would meet with George, and he said he called a communist, adding that he was warning that Washington, D.C. is a safe place and a prestigious community, saying many people, including myself, have worked long and hard to get it there. And we will not let it be destroyed by a communist adherent to who has no intention to make America or make Washington great again. Now, in response to Trump's post, George issued a statement that she would, quote, stand up to anyone who puts our city on its and its residents in harm's way. Yeah. So apparently the president, she's saying, is putting Americans into harm's way. While most of these claims are incorrect, the fact is that the mayor of our nation's capital and the administration are going to be meeting with each other, is what George said. I'm willing to work with anyone, including the administration, to improve the lives of D.C. residents. And I will stand up to anyone who puts our city or its residents in trouble. Now, again, Trump's post comes after he earned praise from even Democrats regarding construction and landscaping projects throughout the city. Among the projects include the administration's restoration of monuments and the fountains, such as the Meridian Hill Park and the fountain at Columbus Circle outside of D.C.'s Union Station. Thank goodness they're actually working again, something that has not happened in, well, years and years and years. The Columbus Circle in their historic front to door to Washington, D.C., well, it's now working again and beautiful. This is all a part of what the president of the United States of America has been wanting to do. Now, if you go back to August of 2025, there was a video that showed the city clearing a homeless encampment located near the Kennedy Center. That came after Trump vowed to crack down on crime in the city. That move came days after President Trump said, we're not doing this anymore. And then the city, he officially invoked Section 8 or 740 of the District of Columbia Home Rule Act, placing the D.C. Metro Police Department under the direct federal control. And then he activated the National Guard, which, of course, meant that liberals would lose their minds because he was actually trying to have a safer city. While George has said she will, quote, work with anyone, including the president, she has also said there are limits to that, quote, cooperation, saying, we are not going to be able to stand up for our autonomy and fight for D.C. statehood ultimately by just complying in advance. I have also been very clear that I will work with anyone, including the president, for the best interests of the residents. So the question is obviously, well, this. How can you be working for the interests of the citizens of D.C. if you're advocating for illegal immigrants? How can you say you're working for the citizens of Washington, D.C., if you're wanting to let everyone out of jail? Again, those are her words. How are you going to work for the citizens? Again, a simple question of Washington, D.C. If you're advocating for illegal immigrants to show up putting them ahead of American citizens. And then she said she's also going to advocate for, as she describes it, statehood. Another simple question. How are you going to advocate for statehood if you're going against the President of the United States of America and really just pushing for your radical communist agenda? You look at the facts of what she's in favor of. It's really no different than Mondani. It's no different than Gavin Newsom. It's no different than so many of these radicals that we see day in and day out. And what they're running on now and what they're hoping is they can outlast the President of the United States of America. You can also look at the Soros stooges. George Soros and his son Alex have funneled a staggering $103 million into the midterm so far. And they're on track to shatter spending records. They're helping people like Representative Ilhan Omar and the main Senate nominee, Graham Platner, the mogul, again, spending more than $103 million already in the midterm elections, sending money to Senator Raphael Warnock and other radicals like Jayapal. This is their entire guide. This is how they want to destroy this country, and they're using massive amounts of cash to actually do it. Now, the billionaire Democratic kingmaker, Soros, putting in $102.8 million in the midterm elections, again, so far. And with the November election still more than 4 months away, Soros is probably going to shatter his own record of $128 million set during the last midterms 4 years ago. He's hoping that Americans will be disengaged. And, well, money talks. And Soros's money says the most. It's all about him trying to destroy the United States of America. Soros has been described as a wannabe Bond villain responsible for the radical takeover of the Democratic Party. And by the way, it's working. Only a fraction of this cycle's contributions, 793,000, were made in the 95-year-old mega donor's actual name. Almost all the money, $102 million, was funneled through the Democratic Political Action Committee, the super PAC that Soros launched in 2020, which acts as the family's main political arm. Yeah, it's pretty incredible. Again, Democrats say they hate rich people until they're begging them for more than $100 million. Now, of all the money he's given for the midterms, over half, $52 million, actually came from George Soros through the private corporation under his name, and the other $50 million from Fund for Policy Reform. That's a nonprofit, is what they call it. Yeah, a nonprofit to just, you know, get involved in politics. And clearly, that's also working. Now, this is without counting the family's main organization, known as Open Society Foundation, which funds efforts to decriminalize drugs, open the border and abolish the police, and its lobbying wing, the Open Society Action Fund, which is even more obscure as it doesn't have to disclose their political spending because it's registered as a nonprofit claiming to do merely advocacy work. Now, in previous election cycles, the Open Society Action Fund's cash flow went to the most extreme, you know, the lefty stars they created, the Squad, the AOCs, Ilhan Omar, and all of this is again showing that George Soros and his son, they're doing everything they can to find the most radical candidates, like the D.C. mayor candidate, and destroy our country literally from within. So pay attention, because this is what the midterm elections are actually all about. I want to get your phone calls. 1-800-474-9732. 1-800-474-9732. 9732. 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It is the Ben Ferguson Show. 1-800-474-9732. 1-800-474-9732. 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
2: ABC News, I'm Wayne Cabot. The U.S. and Iran have just now agreed to stop their attacks after a weekend of skirmishes, says a U.S. official to ABC News, and to allow vessels to move freely through the Strait of Hormuz, as Iran was supposed to in the Memorandum of Understanding.
3: Trump issuing a warning saying there may come a point when we are no longer able to be reasonable and will be forced to militarily complete the job that we very successfully started. Both sides signing that Memorandum of Understanding just over a week ago.
2: ABC Selena Wang, oil prices pushing higher again. Gas prices averaging $3.78 nationally. Applause amid the horror in Venezuela as teams from Virginia and France helped rescue an earthquake survivor in the pile 4 days, still gripping his phone. Then came his young son, almost unresponsive but alive, the death toll climbing to 1,450, with 50,000 people still missing. This is ABC News.
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4: Traffic.
5: Slow going southbound on 895 as you head south of O'Donnell Street on the way down towards the Harbor Tunnel. Disabled vehicle in the right lane just before you enter the tunnel. Stay single file to the left to get by. Northbound looks good coming the other way. No issues over on 95 through the Fort McHenry Tunnel. Some beltway construction set up now. Inner loop as you head north of Baltimore National Pike. I'll take away your left lane pretty much all the way up to Liberty Road. It's slow through the I-70 interchange. Then you kind of get used to it and you're okay up towards 795. Beltway on the top side looks good in both directions between Pikesville and Parkville. No issues on I-95 heading up through White Marsh towards the Tidings Bridge. Southbound on 95 on the southwest side. Some construction from I-195 down towards 895. Looks like that's going to tie up your right lane. We're doing better now across the Chesapeake Bay Bridge and on Route 50 through Annapolis. 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
4: Weather.
6: The forecast for tonight, expect mostly cloudy skies. There is a chance for a shower or thunderstorm. Temperatures will drop back into the upper 60s. During the day tomorrow, a mix of sun and clouds on Monday. A little bit warmer. High temperatures in the mid to upper 80s. A mix of sun and clouds on Tuesday as well with a high near 91. 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

0: All right, welcome back. It is the Ben Ferguson Show. Nice to have you with us tonight. I want to get to some of your reaction to all that we've been talking about. We've been covering a lot tonight. The number 1-800-474-9732. 1-800-474-9732. 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Phone lines are open. Let me go to Tim, line two. Welcome. You're on the Ben Ferguson Show. Nice to have you with us. Hi.
1: Hi, this is Tim. You talking to me?
0: I'm talking to you. How are you, sir?
1: Well, I've been better. I am a stage 4 cancer survivor. I woke up on a 94-year-old man's couch, and I've been with his daughter for the last 11 years. And I moved to South Carolina.
0: 7-4-9-7-3-2. Let me go to Craig. Welcome. You're on the Ben Ferguson Show. Nice to have you with us. Hi.
2: Thank you, Mr. Ferguson. Great to talk to you.
0: Good to talk to you as well.
2: Hello?
0: Yeah, go ahead.
2: All right. I think George Soros is a war criminal. He should be killed. His son Alex is there. And then I think all the members of Congress that have voted repeatedly over several years to get us $40 trillion in debt should be carted off to jail at the next State of the Union address. They're criminals. They're communists.
0: Well, you can't just randomly arrest people because you don't like them politically. You know that, right?
2: Well, no, but they voted. Every congressman that voted for the $40 trillion in debt over time, they're all responsible for $75.
0: Look, here's the problem with what you just said. The problem is you're implying that you can just lock people up politically. If you do that, it is a disaster. Because then when the Republicans lose control, and that will happen one day, Democrats will do that to every single conservative. They'll come after guys like me first. They're like, oh, you talk shows. Yeah, we'll just take you off the air. We'll just arrest all of you. Right? That's game over. Straight up game over. That would be a disaster. I don't want people locked up for their political beliefs. I don't want to go after people because of politics. If you break the law, fine. Okay? I'll be very clear. If you break a law, I don't care if you're a Republican or a Democrat, then okay, go to jail. Right? Like, we shouldn't show favoritism to somebody or go after somebody, your political opponents. It's what I've been saying about the Democrats for quite some time. I don't want to get in power and then start going after people for political reasons. That is a disaster. But let me also say, if you commit crimes, look at the fraud. Okay? Look at the waste. Look at the abuse. The people that are being arrested for that, like, yes. Please, yes. All right? I am all day long, every day, twice on Sunday. Arrest them if they're committing crimes. If it's a Republican that is involved in waste, fraud, and abuse, lock them up. I don't care what you are politically. If you're committing crimes, you deserve to be held accountable for that. But what I don't say is, by the way, it's not a crime to be a Marxist. It's not a crime to be a socialist. It's not a crime to be a communist. If that's what you want to be, fine. My job is to expose the flaws in it and let other people understand how big these flaws actually are. That's the best way I can describe it. 1-800-474-9732. 1-800-474-9732. Let me go to Leslie. Thanks for waiting. You're on the Ben Ferguson Show. Hello.
3: Hello. Good evening.
0: How are you? Good evening.
3: I want to first thank you and compliment you how well you are handling all these current events. But tonight, what I'd like to do is talk specifically about the war. I think it is now time that President Trump, of course, he has his own advisors, and of course, he has headsets and the whole entourage. I think he's ready to go take the island of Kars. What do you think? And then we set up a base there.
0: I don't have an opinion on it yet. Let me explain why. All right. One, I don't think the president wants to get into a broader, longer conflict, and for obvious reasons. I think that's probably a very, very smart move. The president said this is about making sure that they don't get a nuclear weapon. I think that's exactly what he's trying to accomplish. He's doing a very good job of keeping it focused. I don't want to get into another long-term war. I also am, like, really concerned about the midterms because you don't get redos, right? Like, you know that, right? If we lose the midterms and we lose the House and Senate, the agenda that we all voted for is gone. It's going to be extremely hard for the president to get anything done. They're going to come after him. They're going to try to impeach him. They're going to try to impeach the vice president. They're going to try to impeach every member of the cabinet. They're going to come after Republicans. They've already said that. They made it clear. So all I care about right now is making sure two things. One, Iran doesn't get a nuclear weapon. And number two, that we win the midterms. Because if we don't win the midterms, then what are we doing here? We're spinning our wheels, right? And they're going to weaponize the government, so the Democratic Party.
3: May I ask you a question?
0: Sure.
3: So you're thinking that going to the level of taking the island of cars is really going to entrench the war?
0: Yeah, well, you're going to have to have boots on the ground.
3: Right.
0: If you look at the polling data, all right, and I also think you got to look at what the American people. They're in favor of Iran not getting a nuclear weapon, but they're also not in favor of putting ground troops in. And so the president's kind of limited in that. It's one of the reasons why I think so many Americans were impressed with what the president did with Venezuela, right? You went after the guy who had basically

0: Thank you. 1-800-474-9732. 1-800-474-9732. Let me go to Paul. You're on the Ben Ferguson Show. Really nice to have you with us. Hello.
1: Thanks for taking my call. There's a lot of callers out there that want to get on, so I'll try to be quick. And the more I thought about it, I said, this can't be a coup as far as the military one. It's going to have to be a voting coup. And that's what we've got. The Libs don't want to give up all their votes. And Mullen is taking them back over where they belong. So they can't vote over here. And I wanted to thank you for bringing that up. The next thing I wanted to address is the Iranians. How many times have we gone to the table since the ceasefire stuff has started? It's probably been, what, 7-8 times, trips back and forth. I wouldn't trust him as far as I can spit. You know, that's up to the president. He's the one that makes it. He gets to the high pay grade when I get to low at a drop of a hat. And I appreciate the man. I look up to the man. And I think he's trying to get us out of the hole that Congress put us in for over $40 trillion. So,
0: yeah,
1: that's all I got.
0: I appreciate the phone call. Paul, God bless you. I think you bring up an excellent point there. Look, I think there's a lot of people that look at what this president's trying to accomplish, and they still support him. But the president also knows you got to have the people behind you. And look, there's some things where people, their instant gratification, we're, by the way, we are very, very, very, okay, like very selfish as a group of people. Unfortunately, we are. Extremely selfish. And so there's instant gratification. Oh, yeah, I don't want to make sure Iran doesn't get nuclear weapons. But, oh, wait, I don't really want to actually do what it takes to get rid of those nuclear weapons. Like, that's the problem. And it's really, really frustrating that you have people that are ADD and that's just instant. Like, they want a war to happen in 30 seconds on Instagram or X, and then it's over. Like, it doesn't work that way. It's never worked that way. And because we live in these unrealistic times where people don't realize, like, some things that you want, it's really hard to do. Okay. It's not easy. And look, I think when you get guys like Maduro in Venezuela, for example, is another great example of this. It went so quickly and it was, hey, we got him and we're out. And be like, oh, we should just do that again. Like, let's just do that with this one, or let's do that with that situation, or let's just do that with Iran. Like, that's not realistic in every scenario. And making sure that Iran doesn't get nuclear weapons, for me, Scott, is one of those where I'm saying over and over again, it's not something that happens in 2 seconds. It takes real time. 1-800-474-9732. 1-800-474-9732. 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
3: stay connected when severe weather strikes.
4: Expect the thunderstorms to move in.
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5: Strong to severe thunderstorms will be possible this afternoon and evening.
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7: There's a heavy thunderstorm right now. 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

0: All right, welcome back. It is the Ben Ferguson Show. It is nice to have you with us. I want to get to your phone calls tonight. 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Phone lines are open. We'll get your thoughts and your reaction to all of this. See what you think about it. Something I just wanted to say real quick that I thought was really interesting. There is a second type of invasion that's coming into this country that a lot of people don't know about. And it is happening with Chinese nationals who are flying into the U.S. for the purpose of having a child. Congressman Brennan Gillen, Judiciary, on the House Oversight Committee, had this to say about Trump administration racking in wins from the Supreme Court on for deportations and why this matters. Listen carefully.
1: I think that's exactly right. If you ask most Americans, do you believe that an illegal alien who traverses across South America, passes through multiple countries, shows up at our southern border, crosses over, and has a child, if that child should be an American citizen, just like anybody else in our country, I think most people would say no. If you ask them, do you believe that a Chinese national who flies into the United States for the sole purpose of having a child, if that child should be an American citizen, most people would say no. And I hope that the Supreme Court recognizes that. You know, for most of American history, we've always recognized that there are certain people who don't fall under that category of citizens. For instance, the children of an invading army, the children of a Native American tribe that maintains tribal relationships. The children of diplomats, for instance, have not been considered American citizens or have not been given American citizenship simply because they're born here. And I think that the same logic applies to the children of illegal aliens who never should have been in our country to begin with.
2: Congressman Kevin Cork here.
0: By the way, I love the way that he described it. Like, if you're just exploiting the system that way, and the way that he described it, you better believe it should be a problem. Right? Like it's something we need to also look at. I agree. I also said a moment ago, talking about the importance of the midterm elections and how important it is that we get these things right. Let me let you hear what J.D. Vance said, echoing what I said a moment ago about how important the midterms actually are.
3: If the Democrats do win the midterms, is Trump getting impeached again?
4: I'm sure he'll get impeached. Look, they have nothing to actually run on or govern on. Their entire obsessive focus of that party is they hate Donald Trump. So if they ever get power, are they going to, you know, lower Americans' taxes? No. Are they going to make your life more affordable? No. Are they going to solve the crime crisis? No. What they're going to do is they're going to spend all their time and all of your money trying to get Donald Trump. I think it's ridiculous. I think it's ridiculous that's what they're running on. But the American people are going to make this determination. I think the American people should vote for the people who want to make their life more affordable and want to make their neighborhoods safer. That's what we're trying to deliver every single day.
0: I by the way, agree with him completely on that point. Like, they'd have nothing to run on. They have nothing to run on. So this is all they're going to do is weaponize the government and go after anybody they can. 1-800-474-9732. Let me get a Robert. Welcome. You're on the Ben Ferguson Show. How are you, Robert?
5: Yes, Mr. Ferguson. On some of the points, I agree with you. On some, most of them, I don't. As far as Donald Trump being the president, no. He gave up his rights when he became a 32-time felon. When his son, son-in-law, Jared Kushner, took over $2 billion from the Saudis. When he did the wave pool in D.C., he gave a $16 million contract, and the pool is cracking up. Now he's trying to blame it on protesters. Hold on,
0: Robert. Let me. I tried to hold my tongue as long as I could. So let's just talk about this for a second. You're telling me that Donald Trump is the worst person in the world because you didn't vote for him, you don't like him, and then you go back to felonies, and then did like, I laugh because you talk about winning or losing. I didn't know that you're just guilty if someone accused you of something. That's a new thing. You guys love that, right? Like, that was your whole talking point. Donald Trump was indicted. Well, did he go to jail? And by the way, this is the Democratic Party. So, like, really be ready for this, okay? What you just heard from Robert is exactly the game plan moving forward. We will weaponize our government at all costs. We will weaponize it and we will destroy anyone that we can that we don't like politically. We will try to lock them up and we'll say they were indicted, they were charged with, they were convicted, even though they don't tell you the rest of the story. What happened after that, right? What happened down the road? Did it get overthrown? Did it get thrown out of court? Right? No. They want to just indict you. And then they just want to attack you. And they want to go after you. And they want to go after your family. And it goes back to what I said. And that's part of the reason why I love people that disagree with me calling in. Because then you can hear what they truly want. What they really, really, really, really want to happen. What they are really obsessed with happening. And, like, this is it, folks. Like, this is what they want. They want to destroy your lives. And anybody that they disagree with, they want to lock them up. That's the truth here. That's what it's actually all about. Don't forget, I do the show as a podcast each and every day. You can download the Ben Ferguson podcast wherever you get your podcasts each and every day. It is free. And every morning, if you want to be the smartest person in the room, you can start your day off with the 47 Morning Update. The 47 Morning Update gives you the biggest news stories coming out of the White House. It takes about 10 to 12 minutes to listen to it. So make sure you also download the 47 Morning Update wherever you get your podcasts as well. All right. Be safe out there. God bless America. Don't forget, we got the big 4th of July 250th anniversary. So enjoy this week, my friends, and I'll see you back here next Sunday.
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14: Cabot. A weekend of ceasefire violations ends with a top Trump official now telling ABC News tonight the skirmishes are over. Both the U.S. and Iran will stop firing at each other, and Iran will allow the safe flow of shipping through the Strait of Hormuz. The official says the technical talks are going to continue on all areas, but gave no details about the timing. Air conditioning and hydration will save lives this week, as dangerously high temperatures from the Midwest to the Gulf Coast then move to the Northeast. Check out these predicted numbers. From ABC News meteorologist Leslie Lopez.
12: New York, 103 by Wednesday, 106 by Thursday. Even Washington, D.C. hitting 104 by Thursday as a heat index. And then we move out towards the west. Extreme risk of fire spread still remains for the Four Corners. We're looking at wind gusts of 50 miles per hour, single-digit humidities, and unfortunately very dry fuels in the area that could really contribute to the rapid fire spread. The good news is we're looking at some cooler temperatures, and so that will hopefully aid in the firefight.
14: But those fires continue at 0% containment, except for one fire, the Iron Fire, controlled enough so people can go back to their homes in Eureka, Mammoth, and Silver City in Utah. Three firefighters died on the Utah-Colorado border. The families of 50,000 people are waiting for word of their missing loved ones 4 days after two quakes in Venezuela. There is reason to stay hopeful. Several more rescues of people buried for all those days happened today, including a father and son found by crews from Virginia. ABC's Marcus Moore says the overall tally in Venezuela is very grim.
15: U.S. teams bringing highly trained urban search and rescue dogs. Their unique senses piercing the rubble and helping to find those trapped underneath. Researchers estimate nearly 60,000 buildings were damaged or destroyed. The death toll remains at more than 1,400 people.
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14: This 4th of July, the pain of filling up our tanks with prices 61 cents a gallon more than last year won't mean fewer cars on the road or fewer planes in the air.
18: The TSA is expecting to screen about 18.7 million passengers between Tuesday and July 6th, with Thursday, July 2nd, projected to be the busiest day as more than 3 million people take to the air. AAA says a record 72.2 million Americans will travel at least 50 miles from home over the holiday, surpassing last year's record.
14: ABC's Andrew Dimbert. Torrential rains triggering water rescues and swamping entire communities in Kentucky. Some counties getting record or near record rain. ABC's Morgan Norwood.
19: In Bullitt County, emergency crews going door to door, pulling residents from homes surrounded by rising floodwaters. Officials there also monitoring damage to a small dam, warning that if it were to fail, more homes could flood. Governor Andy Beshear declaring a state of emergency after at least 4 people were killed.
14: Israel renewing its attacks on Lebanon and in the Gaza Strip, where a 13-year-old girl is among the 4 people reported killed. Ukraine is bringing the pain to Moscow after 5 punishing years of attacks from Russia. Vladimir Putin today acknowledging a fuel shortage because of drone strikes by Ukraine. Canada beat South Africa 1-0. Canada's first knockout match victory in the World Cup, advancing to face the Netherlands or Morocco on July 4th. Wayne Cabot, ABC News.
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20: Good news in Cecil County. Earlier, a motorcycle crash that had closed 213 Centerville Road in both directions near Bohemian Manor Farm Lane. That's all been cleared up, and all of those lanes are now open. Also out of the way, earlier disabled vehicle southbound on 895 at the Harbor Tunnel. That was tying up the right lane. They eased it through the tunnel and got it over to the shoulder, and the delays have eased as well. No issues either way on 95 through the Fort McHenry Tunnel. Still have road work southbound on I-95 as you head down towards Elkridge. From 195 down towards 895, they are along the right side of the roadway. Working on the left lane, you know, on the inner loop of the Beltway, as you come up past Baltimore National Pike, that work zone extends past I-70 all the way to Liberty Road. Outer loop looks good through Towson, over towards Pikesville, and down towards I-70. 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
8: Weather.
21: The forecast for tonight, expect mostly cloudy skies. There is a chance for a shower or thunderstorm. Temperatures will drop back into the upper 60s. During the day tomorrow, a mix of sun and clouds on Monday. A little bit warmer. High temperatures in the mid to upper 80s. A mix of sun and clouds on Tuesday as well, with a high near 91. 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
1: Hi, Billy Cunningham, the great American. Welcome to Sunday night throughout the nation. So many things happening. I would note, first of all, that the tit-for-tat between Iran and America continues unabated, and that whenever Iran attacks a steamer, a ship, we respond overwhelmingly, which we have got to do. I think if you're a normal American, I don't like to think I'm normal. If you're a normal American, how's this going to turn out? The only way it works is if the Iranian regime real soon determines that for the last 50 years or so, their dogma, their philosophy is wrong, and they want to participate as a normal country in the Middle East, of which there's very few. Now, absent that, this will go on for a period of time, because the goal of the Iranians is really not to have peace with Israel or peace with America. Their goal is to kill Jews, kill Christians, behead men, rape women, because the more you rape, the more you kill, and the more you butcher, the more likely it is you're going to go to heaven with the 72 virgins. And so unless somehow that changes, I give the Trumpster great credit for trying this approach, which is overwhelming force and hoping something changes, beginning with Soleimani and continuing through Operation Midnight Fury, and it continues. We got the 60-day plan. Does anyone think that's going to bear fruit down the road? Does anyone really believe that the Revolutionary Guard will say, you know what, we were wrong for the last 47 years or so. We want to live in a participatory democracy. And we're going to make sure that the girls, the women in Iran have equal rights with everyone else. We're going to change our complete philosophy of that situation. Do you believe that's going to happen? Answer that question. The answer is no. I can't conceive it occurring. We're delaying the inevitable, which is why yours truly, and maybe you thought the same thing about 7 weeks ago, when the Trumpster was lied to by the Pakistanis that quit bombing, they can't take it anymore. The Iranian leadership has been decimated. The Navy's at the bottom of the ocean. The army doesn't exist anymore. They want peace. So the Trumpster said, okay, what do you want to do? And the Pakistanis told Donald Trump, I got this from a highly placed source in the White House, send over J.D. Vance and to Islamabad, and we're going to work this thing out, because they really want you to stop, and they're willing to do whatever it's got to. Tell them what they got to sign, and they'll sign it. So here goes J.D. Vance, my friend and yours, by the way, living in Cincinnati, Ohio, and he flies as the VP all the way over to Islamabad with Kushner and Witkoff and others to sit there for like 12 hours and listen to what the Iranians are saying about how much peace they want. And they were saying they wouldn't agree to anything. And when you listen to J.D. Vance and others, they'll tell you, sitting there in Islamabad about 7 weeks ago, the Iranians who were present had no authority whatsoever. In fact, they could not communicate with Tehran, because the leadership, so to speak, whatever the hell that is in Tehran, thought if they communicate with us, they're going to locate where we are. We're going to get missiled to death. We're going to die. So the Iranian leadership went to Islamabad with no authority, no power, and no way to communicate back home to determine, okay, what can we offer? What can't we offer? You might recall that when J.D. Vance came out with Kushner and Witkoff, and they looked like their dogs had recently died. And as a consequence, nothing happened. So at that point, you would think, okay, I was sandbagged, and we're going to go back to aerial warfare and bomb them into the Stone Age. So at a minimum, it's going to take them years to recover. Well, that didn't happen. Now, here comes the Egyptians. Here comes the Jordanians. Here comes UAE, Bahrain. Here comes Qatar. Here comes Saudi Arabia. And they were getting hit. In fact, they were hit as recently as 2 days ago. I think Friday or yesterday, Saturday, they were hit again, and we responded tenfold. And so I hope down the road that the Revolutionary Guard says, you know what? We're not going to kill Jews and Christians. We're going to live in peace with our neighbors. Until that happens, this is a pipe dream. And the Trumpster is certainly pursuing it. And as we speak this Sunday night, there's more missiles going back and forth. Of course, that isn't a breach of the ceasefire, which, of course, it is. They're testing Trump to see how far he'll go. And this president will go very far. Would you agree? I'm so proud of what Donald Trump has done. Imagine if you would have Kamala Harris was in the White House right now and Tim Walz. Are you kidding me? So at this point, I don't know. Gasoline I filled up yesterday in Cincinnati, Ohio. It was $3.19 a gallon. I'm told by the experts, got one coming up later, that the real cost of this war is not really born yet into the oil markets of one type or another. Got a guest coming up who's an expert. Going to talk some more about that, who, by the way, is a Trump supporter. And so, yes, I hope, you hope, everyone hopes this thing resolves itself quickly. I heard a wise man say a few days ago that if Israel was given the option of saving every man, woman, and child in Gaza and the babies, Israel would say yes. Given the choice, Hamas asked the same question in the Gaza. Hamas, would you want to all the men, women, and children and babies in Israel to survive? The answer would be no. And so the crux of this is that whenever they want, Hezbollah can send one of their 2,500 rockets into northern Israel to try to kill Jews. They're in the business of killing Jews. And at this point, because of that tanker that went down about 6 days ago, a tank with five brave soldiers inside, business is good. They're killing people. That's they're in the business of doing, is killing. And so hopefully, as America approaches the 4th of July next weekend, hopefully we have more peace. Things are a little more quiet. Iranians quit killing people. On the other hand, I really doubt it. If Israel would put down their arms right now, they would be obliterated. If Iran put down their arms, there would be peace. Israel is the only functional democracy and state in the Middle East. I've been there. There's Jewish flags. Heck, there's gay pride flags in Jerusalem. About 25% of the Knesset are Muslims. It's a participatory democracy. And that's the only little piece of dirt in the Middle East like that. And if Israel wants peace, Israel disarms, they're dead. And if the Iranians disarm, guess what? There's peace. Israel wants peace. That's what they're after. That's why I'm a great supporter, of course, of Israel. Have an expert coming up on that topic and so much more. Also on Thursday, there were some momentous decisions by the U.S. Supreme Court, I'm proud to say. And one of them dealt with CCW, and the other one dealt with Haitians and others, TPS, shall we say, in Springfield, Ohio, and elsewhere. Have experts coming up on both topics on that issue. I'm kind of saddened by the fact that my old golfing friend, John Kasich, is acting like the moderate Republican that he is, as is my friend Governor Mike DeWine. Both are saying the Haitians need to stay in Springfield. There's about 50,000 Haitians living in the state of Ohio, which was the design of the Biden administration to disperse these refugees in generally middle-class red states to change the quality and character of those operations. And it's sad to say that about 80% of the Haitians in the state of Ohio are on public assistance of one type or another. And it's also accurate to say the great bulk of the Haitians did not come from Port-au-Prince. Most of the Haitians were living in Peru, Bolivia, Venezuela. They came from elsewhere. They weren't living in Haiti at all. And I watched one of the morning talk shows today with Tom Homan talking about this. It is misnomer to say that these so-called Haitians, in fact, were living in Haiti. Some were, most were not. But the Supreme Court said in a ruling on Thursday, 6-3, that temporary protective status, TPS, means what? It means temporary. Look it up in the dictionary. It means temporary. And the Supreme Court ruled that courts have limited power to review the Department of Homeland Security's decision to revoke those protections because the law itself says it is not subject to judicial review. And that came from the United States Congress. And the decision was Mullen versus Doe and Trump versus Mayotte, and it greenlit the Trump administration beginning July 1st to get out of the country literally hundreds of thousands of those who don't belong here. They never did belong here. They don't fit in. In fact, I heard someone the other day make a reference, which I think makes a little bit of sense. Have you seen those who seek to come to America that might have an illicit banana or a tomato? They might have a apple. They might have a plant of one type or another. And they're seized at the border. We don't let things into this country that may foul up the biosphere. We don't let in unusual or any plants or any animals of any type, any lizards, salamanders. They can't get in because it ruins the ecosystem. But on the other hand, we'll let in 20 million illegals. Are they going to disrupt the ecosystem a lot more than a lizard would in someone's suitcase? Absolutely. Absolutely. So at this point, it's going to be a while. It may take 1, 2, or 3 years, but I'm confident now that for the first time, we have the rule of law. because when the Congress passed all these enabling pieces of legislation, guess what? Temporary means temporary. It doesn't mean permanent. Some have been here since 1990 in public assistance. In Minnesota, 85% of the Somalis are in public assistance, costing about $6 billion a year. The number in Ohio, I'll give you an example, in Medicaid, my home state, in 2020, the cost of Medicaid in Ohio was about $37 billion. Now it's close to $50 billion because we're paying for the housing, the clothing, the food, medical care, education of illegals who should not be here. And guess what? Now they're really illegal, and Trump's going to do his best to get them the hell out of the country because guess what? They don't belong here. But whatever it is, another thing, temporary protective status, it began with four countries when they had earthquakes. Biden administration, the Otto Pen, made the number now 20. And if Kamala Harris had won, the country's done. We would have had 20 to 30 million more people. We have enough problems. And the main reason, according to the Federal Reserve, 30% of the additional cost of housing is caused by illegals being in this country. Because you have about the same number of supply and more people are going for it because of all the illegality. As far as the cost of food, about 12% increase in food is because illegals are eating SNAP benefits, et cetera, when they don't pay into the system at all. Medical care, according to the Fed, has gone up 38% the last 10 years because of the usage by those who are here illegally, 38%. And so when the Democrats talk about, you know, they're all about one thing, the cost of living, you know, is rising. It's rising because of their policies, whether it's housing, public education, food, medical care, whatever it might be. You have 20 million more people using a product. Guess what? The costs are likely to go up and go up significantly. So we have a guest coming up later to address himself to that. And also the CCW. This is another thing. John Lott is one of the greatest scholars in America when it comes to the issue of what do you do with CCW permits like in the state of Hawaii and four other states. And I'm pretty sure to say this, I'll get it from John later on, that Hawaii had a scheme where you had to affirmatively get permission of a landowner to carry your legal CCW issued by the state of Hawaii into that business. That means if you walk into a laundromat, you walk into a pharmacy, you walk into a grocery store, you go into a movie theater, you might go to a doctor's office. Every time you had that permit issued by the state of Hawaii, you had to affirmatively have the owner of the land, generally a corporate interest, that's going to tell you affirmatively yes or no. Effectively, that took away the opportunity of someone to defend themselves. Now, I'm going to ask John Lott this question. About 28 states right now are open carry. You don't need a permit. But what if you're in a state that, such as Illinois, that is very restrictive on guns? Based upon this decision, does this mean that someone going to see a Cubs game at Wrigley Field can take their CCW and gun with them? Probably not. There's something called sensitive locations. The Supreme Court has ruled previously, if it's a sensitive location and the person that owns the facility doesn't want you to come in with a weapon, for example, that's constitutional. So that means a school is a sensitive location, a courthouse is a sensitive location, a daycare can be a sensitive location. So we want to get into those who are in the areas of the blue cities, blue states. What does this decision mean for you when it comes to carrying your weapon into sensitive areas? For example, if you go see a baseball game in Atlanta, they have signs up that weapons are not permitted. Now, is that open to the public or not? The crux of the Hawaii decision was, number one, is it open to the public? And number two, can you criminalize carrying a concealed weapon onto someone's property if they say you can't do it? Because the Hawaii scheme was 1 year in jail. So if you went to four or five just conducting your daily life and you had a CCW issued by the state of Hawaii, you could be eligible to get 4 to 5 years in prison and you did nothing wrong. And so it's a little bit murky. What is a sensitive location? What is not a sensitive location? For those of us in open carry states, if there's a posting saying you can't come in with your weapon, there's not a punishment if you do that other than possibly in a civil context. And so John Lott is going to have to ferret this out one way or another to let people know when you can do certain things and when you can't do other things when it comes to CCW permits. And John Lott often points out, as he has many times, that so many offenses in America are stopped, so many crimes are stopped by someone having a CCW permit. It is stopped. And in fact, those of us that had the permits, I had a permit, and now I'm an open carry, but I still have the permit anyway, in case I travel somewhere. Those of us that have a permit commit crimes at 1/12 the rate of in-uniform police officers. If someone had to pick a group of Americans who are the most law-abiding citizens imaginable, it would be somebody who's gone through background checks, proficiency using a weapon, and is carrying it legally. That person, it's almost like extra law enforcement. We should encourage that person to do what they're doing now, which is protecting themselves. And there's at least 1 million crimes stopped every year by those legally carrying a gun. And lastly, one thing that really got the liberals going nuts is that authorities can turn away asylum seekers at the border. And that's important, too, because what does it mean when you've arrived in the country? And that a June 25 decision, an alien standing in Mexico does not arrive in the U.S. by attempting and failing to set foot inside this country. They limit it greatly. And so the Supreme Court, and they got big decisions coming Monday or Tuesday. One is on birthright citizenship. And to me, I'm 1,000%. It was never the intent of the amendments to allow those who have birthright citizenship under the 14th Amendment. In 1868. The intent was to make citizens slaves, not to those who engage in birth tourism, etc. So let's continue with more. And on the other side, we'll set up more of tonight's big show. Once again, there's relative peace. The liberals are very angry at this point. Why? The liberals are angry because the World Cup's going off without too many problems. And America is celebrating our birthday. And there's time capsules being put in the ground all over the place. So that down the road in 250 years from now, those Americans alive then can look at and see exactly what's going on. So let's continue with more. But happy the 4th coming up in about a week. America is tall, proud, and sassy. And may God bless Donald Trump. And please pass the SAVE Act. Let's continue with more. Bill Cunningham, the great American, with you and all of the great Americans every Sunday night.

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Billy Cunningham, the great American. Happy birthday, America. Coming up later will be the great Michelle Steeb, who's done quite a bit of work on homelessness, especially in Los Angeles. And what a fake and a fraud and a hoax. Millions of people living on the streets all over America. There's about 100,000 living on the streets of L.A. And there's a huge, shall we say, industry built up on keeping people homeless. Because that's how these activists get paid. The NGOs get paid, not by solving a problem, but by continuing it. After the break, we're going to have Darren Ward on. He runs Starfire, which is an oil company. And I've read some of the things he's written about down the road what's going to happen. This comes from the mouth of a Trump supporter. And most of us feel like for the first time since 1979, it appears that we have a president who's going to keep his word when it comes to Iran. And the more they send missiles here and missiles there, the more we knock them down. This president will knock down 10 or more sites inside of Iran and keep doing that down the road. And also later on is the great John Lott to discuss the new CCW ruling of the Supreme Court on Thursday to see what's going on with them. And also later on is Dr. David Raznick. And this guy's unbelievable. He is saying in written form that ivermectin should be taken by those with stage 4 cancer with great success. And also later on is Sherry Carney to talk about the Epstein files and things of that character. Bill Cunningham, the great American, with you every Sunday.

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1: ABC News, I'm Wayne Cabot. The U.S. and Iran will stop firing at each other. Iran will allow the safe flow of shipping through the Strait of Hormuz. That word tonight to ABC News from a top Trump official after a weekend of ceasefire violations.
2: The U.S. and Iran escalating threats and attacks. Tehran says it targeted U.S. military sites in Kuwait and Bahrain, warning American bases in the region will be experiencing hell during these days.
1: ABC's Selena Wang. This week, about a third of all Americans will be experiencing the kind of high heat that can make you sick or worse. The Midwest and Gulf Coast Monday and Tuesday, the East Thursday and Friday. Three firefighters died on the Utah-Colorado border. Utah fires still continuing at 0% containment except for the Iron Fire. Today brought rescues in the rubble 4 days after the quakes in Venezuela. This is ABC News.
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3: Traffic.
4: A couple of things to watch out for on the Beltway. Topside Interloop near Perrin Parkway. Disabled vehicle in the right lane. On the outer loop, you're okay as you head through Towson and past the Jones Falls Expressway. But up ahead near Reisterstown Road, there's construction. Sometimes taking away your right lane. Interloop Beltway construction from Baltimore National Pike heading up towards Liberty Road. That's going to be along the left side overnight. Southbound on 95 looking good through Abingdon and White Marsh down across the Beltway. No trouble spots to report. Headed for the Fort McHenry Tunnel, but if you stay with 95, past the Beltway on the southwest side, they're doing some road work along the right side between 195 and 895. We're in good shape through the Harbor Tunnel. The earlier disabled vehicle on the southbound side has been cleared away. I'm Robert Workman, WBAL News Radio 1090 and FM 101.5.
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3: Weather.
5: The forecast for tonight, expect mostly cloudy skies. There is a chance for a shower or thunderstorm. Temperatures will drop back into the upper 60s. During the day tomorrow, a mix of sun and clouds on Monday. A little bit warmer. High temperatures in the mid to upper 80s. A mix of sun and clouds on Tuesday as well, with a high near 91. 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

0: by Billy Cunningham, the great American. We're told by the media and others, including the president and many involved in the Middle East, that the crisis in the Straits of Hormuz has largely now been solved, that ships are beginning to process of moving. Gasoline, which is something all of us look at on a regular basis, at least where I live, is about $3.19 a gallon, and happy days are here again. I had on last week Senator John Eusted and Senator Bernie Moreno, who both said, along with the president, that when this thing is resolved and we have supposedly a 60-day window here, and at this point things don't look too bad in Straits of Hormuz, then that prices are going to drop like a rock. All of a sudden, we're going to be back to $2 a gallon. One of the other aspects of oil is something called lubricants, something that are the lubricants of society, whether it's trucks or whether it's planes or whether it's ships. Now, oil lubricants and lubrication elements is key to the world economy. And we're fortunate to have with us now Darren Ward, who's the CEO of Starfire, that provides lubricants all over the country, all over the world. And Darren Ward, welcome, I think, for the first time to the Bill Cunningham Show. And since you're in the business, you're not a media type, you run a company, you have lots of employees, and every day you live and die the business of oil and the price and where you get your product from. So are these views of certain politicians and others a little bit myopic? Do you feel that all of a sudden happy days are here again, and that's certainly by August we'll be back to new normal? Is that accurate?
1: Billy, first of all, thanks for having me on. I appreciate the time. And the answer to your question is a simple no. And to make it really easy, I think most of the world and most of us who live day to day, we base this all off on what's the cost of fuel.
0: Right.
1: And I do think fuel will come down. I think fuel prices, as you know, a lot of times it's driven by what's in the news. The day we bombed Iraq, the gas went up 2 days later. Well, the inventory in the ground didn't change. They just were able to go up. And then as the good news comes, because it's all based off of futures, it'll come down. And the same thing's true with crude. People look on the news and they see crude and they go, oh, good, crude went down. Therefore, oil prices have went down. Reality of it is that fuel and crude on the news comes up and down quickly. The prices of oil move slowly. We buy base oil. We buy base oil from the Middle East, and we buy base oil from America. America is extremely lucky in that we produce an extremely large amount of the oil that we use. We really do. That's a true story, but it's not all. And the rest of the world is not that lucky. So what's happened is that not only do we have a war going on where the Strait of Hormuz has been closed, restricting supply chains, but other parts of the world are like in serious trouble. Europe, if you Google Europe's oil problem right now, they don't have the luxury that America has. So between American companies exporting oil, because we have a ton of it, and the Group 3 oil that we don't have, not coming from the Middle East, the supply chain is weakened extremely bad. And back on March 15th, when we started bombing Iran, I started getting price increases for what we call base oil, which is what is needed to make the oil that you guys buy as consumers. We take a base oil, we blend it with an additive, and then we have a 5W-30.
0: Right.
1: Well, those prices since March 15th are up 250%.
0: Let me write that down. 250%.
1: 250% across the board for all of them. And we have passed on increases to our customers, which are like large distributors. Then they're going to pass them down to their folks. And then ultimately, you know, so many contracts in the oil business are 60-day contracts. You can't move prices for 60 days. Well, 60 days would have been around June 1st. So the consumers are going to start to feel this increase. And I don't care when this war ends. When it ends, it's going to take 6 months easily for this supply chain to fix itself. There is inventory in the system right now for the last 45 days that is 250% higher than it was on March 1st. To put it in perspective, I'll take a farmer who buys a tractor fluid. The prices that we're selling tractor fluid now to large companies who are going to ultimately put that in a 5 gallon bucket and sell it to a farmer, they're up 175%. So at some point real soon, that farmer is going to start paying that. And that trucker is going to start paying that. And manufacturers are going to start paying that. And we're going to start to feel it as consumers. And you don't hear it on the news or from a politician, from anybody. And I think what we're doing is smart. This should have been done by the last 10 presidents, quite frankly.
0: Right.
1: This is the right thing to do for our country because it's going to make us stronger. And we already are strong. The fact that we've been able to deal with this and really not have an oil crisis, what's going on in Southeast Asia and Europe right now is scary.
0: Let's talk about base oil. The American people think about gasoline oil when they look at the BP and it's $3.25 a gallon. However, explain to the American people what are lubricants, what are base oils, and how they're extremely important to the world economy. In a concrete way, explain how that product is used across the world.
1: The simplest way I could do it is there's three types of base oil. There's what we call Group 1, which is predominantly made in America. We make our own. That's what's made for, like, your tractor fluids, for your farms, hydraulic fluids, industrial fluids. Then there's what's called Group 2 base oil. And, again, most of that in America, and that is mainly used for, like, passenger car motor oil for older cars, but it's a lot of that. And then there's this big thing called Group 3 base oil. And Group 3 base oil is the best base oil you can buy. It's the most expensive you can buy. And it's what goes into, like, our full synthetic oils for, like, the newer cars or, you know, higher-end cars or, you know, high-end industrial fluids. It's the most expensive that we get. That predominantly, we don't make any of that in America. Hardly, I mean, like, maybe 5% of what we use. It has to come from the Middle East. So with that oil not coming here, my ability to buy Group 3 base oil is down about 80%. I'm only getting about 20% of what I would normally order to make full synthetic oil. So what's happening is that becomes a supply chain problem. And then you've got companies in America that are for-profit oil companies. It's not the government making this decision. These are for-profit companies. They realize they can sell oil to Europe because of the problems Europe's having. And a lot of the oil that's made here isn't staying here.
0: Right.
1: So we have a full-blown supply chain problem, and all three of those base oils are affected, but it's being driven without a doubt by the shortage of Group 3, which comes from the Middle East.
0: So Darren Ward, the CEO of Starfire, you're talking about this is outside your bailiwick, but it's probably a good idea to take down Iran in the long run. The prices will be paid in the short run. The midterm is coming up. As far as this...

0: X millions of dollars, and they usually do, and it's not that much money. But it'd be like asking an insurance to, hey, can you insure my house even though this hurricane's coming? So they won't do it. So therefore, if the insurance company won't insure the oil, the company can't afford to run it through there, because if they sink one of them things, they're out of business. I guess that's crazy. So that's number one. Number two is they've been sitting there for so long, they don't have people on these boats just waiting for the day to come. They've all went home. So, like, the idea that we're just going to open up the Strait of Hormuz and all the boats are going to come flowing through, they got to be manned, they got to be fueled, still going to take time. And then the last thing that nobody really thinks about is, if you'll remember when this war first started, Iran blew up some refineries over there. Well, those refineries were owned by American companies. So, you know, people, the majors, Shell, the Mobils, the big boys, a lot of those guys get their oil from their own refineries. That's also not coming over here now. So it's a big, I mean, if you ask anybody in my industry, they would tell you that this supply chain problem that we're dealing with right now is worse than COVID and after COVID. And you just don't hear it on the news. It's just mind-boggling to me that nobody talks about the fact that oil is being sold today for close to double what it was on March 1st. And that's going to affect, like you said, plastics. For example, we buy 5-gallon plastic pails and we fill them up with oil. On March 1st, that pail cost me $4.50. Today, it's $6.75.
1: 50%.
0: That's plastics up.
1: Right. One thing. And none of that's in the system. So, Darren Ward, you're saying none of those costs are in the system yet. But you talk about the destroyed refineries. It'll take a year for them to build. The three insurance companies that handle most of the commercial fleets, there's one in Hong Kong, two in London, and they've said on many news channels that, guess what? We're not going to insure any of these tankers for about 30 days. We want to make sure this piece holds. We cannot afford to have one tanker blown up. So that's months in the future to get the insurance. The crews are not there, plus the product itself won't be able to be offloaded because the refineries themselves are gone. And none of that's in the system.
0: Well, the refineries are in the Middle East. So once the oil does get here, we can offload it. Those refineries being blown up or damaged, all that does is limit their ability to come back online and produce more oil, is all I'm saying. So that without a doubt creates a problem for us down the road, for sure.
1: And so long term, here we sit at the end of June, getting ready to celebrate the 250th anniversary. When do you anticipate, you're a quiet, competent CEO in the business, before we're going to return to normality when it comes to all these lubricants, base oils, 1, 2, and 3, Group 1, Group 2, Group 3, all of which I can't imagine the lubricant requirements, for example, of the United States Navy or the United States Air Force or the United States Army.
0: Right.
1: They all run on these lubricants, correct?
0: Well, the whole world. Everything we do every day revolves around it. I mean, your listeners could just do this one thing. If they just went onto the internet, their ChatGPT or whatever, and just said, explain to me what's going on with Group 3 base oil, they'll be blown away. The words that you'll read versus what you're hearing on news. I would tell you today, if that war ends today, and that strait opens 100% today, there is so much oil in our inventory in this world right now that's 200% over what it was on March 1st. First, we have to go through all that oil. Then we got to get the lower-priced oil, which could take 6 months. You know, here's the deal. Most of us have not even felt this yet, Bill. That's the problem. I was at an Audi dealership 2 weeks ago talking to the guy that runs the place, and he hasn't even been given his first increase yet because they have a 60-day contract.
1: Right.
0: Well, his first increase is not going to be 30 cents a gallon. It's going to be $5 a gallon. And that $150 oil change that he used to have is now going to be $325. And that's a reality that's going to happen sooner or later. It has to. I mean, that's what the prices are. It has to make its way down to the consumer. There's no way it won't.
1: And what if this thing drags on, which I think is likely? If I had to bet a hot fudge Sunday, this thing's going to drag on. Right now, the Iranians appear to be playing ball, talking about using their money to buy corn and oil, byproducts, soybeans from us. That's a great idea. But if we have another 3 to 6 months of stops and starts and more missiles are sent here and there, and Hezbollah attacks.

0: attacks Israel. Israel goes back and defends itself. And then Iran gets involved and they send another missile to Saudi Arabia. If we have stops and starts for the next 3 to 6 months, what happens?
1: Then the process to fix it doesn't start for 3 to 6 months. That's the problem, is that we can't really begin to fix this until it's fixed. Like, until the oil starts flowing, and then however long it takes for the oil to be refined and processed and shipped and made into America, until all that happens, the answer is, I don't know, because it won't happen until all that happens. So until this war is officially over, the clock doesn't even begin. Like, I'm not getting a price increase, and I'm not getting a phone call saying I got more oil anytime in the next 90 days. I can promise you that. No matter if that thing, if it gets fixed today, there's no all of a sudden snap your fingers and we got a bunch of oil and the supply chain problem's gone. It's going to be probably six months after, if not longer, after we finally have a complete reopening of the strait and these companies can go in and fix these refineries. Until those two things happen, we can't even begin to tell you or think about when it's going to end, because, I mean, I sent you a letter yesterday that was dated May 7th, I think.
0: Yeah, I'm looking at it.
1: And it was from somebody in our industry who's a very respected man, and it was to all of their customers saying, this is the worst he's ever seen, and that was on May 7th. And we've had three increases since then.
0: And here we are almost July 1st, and 6 months puts us at the end of the year, and the lubricants, the base oils, fuel the great American and the world economy. Without them, we stop. The president talked about a week ago something about a Great Depression, and that's they had to strike a deal with Iran. If this thing continued as it was a week ago, I don't know how long this is going to take. Is Iran going to change its stripes? Is Iran going to say, you know what, we're going to transform our worldview, and we're going to use our monies in order to uplift the Iranian people? I've heard none of that at all. In fact, here, you know, I don't know what to do. Well, we got to run. Darren Ward, I'm glad you brought some normality to these proceedings. And the idea that, okay, happy days are here again, and the lubricant base oil business, not true. And I don't know when, assuming it ends today, things won't be normal until January. And if it's delayed 2 or 3 or 4 more months, then we're in the spring or summer of next year, correct?
1: Yes. I mean, gas prices, I think you'll see improvement. And I think, unfortunately, that's all the news cares about. And unfortunately, that's all us as consumers care about. Oil never usually moves like this. This is not normal. If I had an 8% increase, the 8 to 15% increase in a normal year, that would be normal or maybe even a lot. This is a 200% increase, Bill. We've never seen anything like this in the history of me. I've been in this business for 35 years. Never have I seen anything, prices move like this, and then supply chains be hit like this. It's unbelievable to me. And that's why I get so crazy when I was talking on the phone, when I watch, you know, whatever news or listen to any podcast or even listen to your show. Some of the guests that come on, they just say, all we got to do is fix this and we're good. They're crazy. They're just crazy. It's not going to happen fast. It's going to happen, and it's going to make us a stronger country. This is going to make us a much stronger country if this goes well. Because the fact that we can get through this is a Google what's going on in Europe and look at their oil shortage.
0: It's awful.
1: Because they don't have the luxuries that we have in America, where we do have our own oil. We do reuse our own products. And America's in a great spot.
0: They're
1: in a great spot, even though it sucks. Yeah. We're a lot better than most others, I can promise you that.
0: Darren Ward, the CEO of Starfire, thanks for being so informative. All right, back to your business. And Darren, once again, thanks for coming on the Bill Cunningham Show. You're a great American. Thank you.
1: God bless America, Billy.
0: God bless America. Great points. That's the truth, and the truth will set us free. Bill Cunningham, the Great American, live with you every Sunday night.
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Billy Cunningham, the great American. Of course, Darren Ward knows the oil business backwards and forwards. For those who think, guys like me, who yesterday, Saturday, filled my car up, my Chevy Blazer, about $3.19 a gallon, the same thing in California would be $6.19 a gallon or more. But the other kinds of fuels, the lubricants, are a different animal completely. And you heard from him how much difficult it's going to be in the future. So let's continue with more. Coming up next is John Lott, the expert on CCW, what the Hawaiian decision means for you, for me, and everyone else. I think concealed carry permit holders are among the safest people in the world. And so I think John Lott's going to certainly fill in the blanks on that issue. Let's continue. Bill Cunningham with you every Sunday night.

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8: After a weekend of attacking each other, the U.S. and Iran have agreed to stand down, says a U.S. official to ABC News, claiming Iran will let vessels move freely through the Strait of Hormuz, as it was supposed to in the Memorandum of Understanding.
9: Under that deal, Iran promised to reopen the strait. Instead, it's trying to control it. Iran's foreign minister now claiming Iran alone manages the strait, warning against any interference.
8: ABC's Selena Wang, oil prices pushing higher again. Gas prices averaging $3.78 nationally heading into the July 4th week. AAA expecting a record number of Americans traveling at least 50 miles. Applause amid the horror in Venezuela as teams from Virginia and France helped rescue an earthquake survivor in the pile 4 days, still gripping his phone, and then came his young son, almost unresponsive but alive. The death toll at 1,450, this gives some hope to the team still pouring in.
9: Search and rescue teams arriving from around the world, including a team from L.A. County, with 84,000 pounds of equipment and 6 canines to help search for survivors. But an estimated 50,000 are still missing.
8: ABC's Madison Weil in California. Heat records may shatter Monday and Tuesday across the Midwest and South, 100 degrees and higher, and then the hot air moves east.
10: While the U.S. continues to heat up, Western Europe is cooling down after a week of record-breaking heat. Officials in France now saying the country experienced a surge of additional deaths since Wednesday, at least 1,000 during one of the worst of the heat waves on record.
8: ABC's Melissa Dunn. President Trump says work will begin this summer on the East Potomac golf course in D.C. despite a judge's order. 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
8: Canada wins its World Cup knockout match, sending South Africa packing. Wimbledon starts in the morning. Some top earners cutting short their media to protest how little the All England club gives the players, about 14% of revenue, even after increasing the pot 20% this year. Number one Yannick Sinner is leading the protest. He earned nearly $20 million last year. Seven-time champ Novak Djokovic is staying neutral. Seven-time champ Serena Williams is returning to singles play after 4 years away. ESPN's Patrick McEnroe wonders,
13: does she have the same power on the serve? She was known for the greatest serve in the history of women's tennis. And I think the most important thing, particularly early on in the tournament here, is the footwork and her ability to move on this surface, because that's always important for any player.
8: It appears a crocodile dragged a man to sea in front of the Marriott Hotel in Puerto Vallarta. Mexican officials recovered the body the next morning. A Texas boy attacked by a shark in the Bahamas credits his brother for keeping him alive.
14: I definitely consider him as my hero, as he stopped bleeding and saved my life.
8: 12-year-old Parker Roll says his brother wrapped his leg for the 60-mile boat ride to the nearest hospital. The family was on an excursion to swim with sharks and thought they were among normally docile nurse sharks, but then an 8 to 10-foot long reef shark latched on.
14: I didn't really feel it at first because there's just so much adrenaline.
8: Wayne Cabot, ABC News.
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16: A couple of issues to watch out for on the inner loop of 695 as you head down towards Parkville. First, a disabled vehicle reported along the right side near Paring Parkway. Then some emergency guardrail repairs underway at Hartford Road. Along the right side, you might go down that ramp just a little bit. Outer loop looks good. Going the other way over through Towson, there's road work up ahead of that, though. As you head past Reisterstown Road, they're working along the right side of the roadway. Some inner loop construction on the southwest side. As you come up past Baltimore National Pike towards I-70, and pretty much all the way up to Liberty Road during the overnight hours, they'll block off your left lane. We're in good shape both ways on 95 and 895 through the Fort McHenry and Harbor Tunnels. No issues reported north on 95 out towards Aberdeen, while southbound on 95 heading down towards Elkridge. There is a spot of road work along the right side between 195 and I-895. I'm Robert Workman, WBAL News Radio 1090 and FM 101.5.
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3: Weather.
17: The forecast for tonight, expect mostly cloudy skies. There is a chance for a shower or thunderstorm. Temperatures will drop back into the upper 60s. During the day tomorrow, a mix of sun and clouds on Monday. A little bit warmer. High temperatures in the mid to upper 80s. A mix of sun and clouds on Tuesday as well, with a high near 91. 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

0: 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Now, here's the man who's been recognized as radio's best. The recipient of not one, but two prestigious Marconi Awards for his broadcast excellence. The one and only, Bill Cunningham.
1: Bill Cunningham, the great American. Of course, my source for all information about guns, legal and illegal, and also about criminal rates and how crimes are not being reported is John Lott, who spent many years in the Trump administration in the first term. CrimeResearch.org is his website. And first of all, John, welcome again to the Bill Cunningham Show. Can you first address yourself to the recent U.S. Supreme Court decision that seemed to say to Hawaii that you cannot ban guns from certain businesses open to the public? And I think there's thorough confusion about what that means if you're in a state such as California that requires permitting to have a gun. What does that mean? So just first of all, tell the American people what is happening with that new law and how it applies to them.
2: All right. Well, there are two big Supreme Court decisions that have come down just the last week or so with regard to guns. The one that you're talking about just yesterday from the Supreme Court dealt with Hawaii having what they call a so-called vampire rule, which, you know, a number of states will say if, you know, a private property owner can post a sign banning somebody from being able to go and carry on their property. What they wanted instead was essentially to more than reverse that, where you had to go and get prior personal approval from the owner of the property. You know, if you had a, you know, a business there, you know, or a gas station or whatever it is, before you were allowed to have your permitted concealed handgun on that property. You know, a lot of people may not even know who owns the property that's there to be able to go and get prior approval. It was essentially their way of saying, look, in 2022, the Supreme Court had a Bruin decision that said that with regard to concealed carry, there were seven states where you had to go and give a good reason to some local public official for why you should be able to go and carry. And they made it very restrictive. In states like California and New York, you'd have maybe a couple tenths of 1% of the adult population with a permit. And the Supreme Court struck that down. They said you could have the concealed carry law that Ohio's had for decades now, where, you know, you have a certain objective rules. You know, you pass a background check, you're a certain age, you pay your fee. But once you've met those criteria, then your permit's automatically granted. And they said, well, if you're going to make us go and give out these permits, we're going to make it so you can't carry anyplace. And as the discussion there in the courts indicated, you know, you may be talking about 90-some percent of the state of Hawaii where you would have been effectively banned from being able to go and carry. And California and New York had similar versions of the law there, so it applies to those too. But there are literally only a few states that were trying to essentially have these types of rules that say, look, if you're going to make us give out permits, we're going to make it useless for you to carry other than maybe on your around your home. And I was hoping that the case would go and talk about gun-free zones generally.
1: Right.
2: But they didn't do that. They're just limited specifically to this particular rule in Hawaii.
1: Right.
2: And the other big decision that came down dealt with marijuana. Whether or not if somebody uses marijuana at all, then they would be banned from being able to go and own a gun.
1: Right.
2: And that was the position that the Department of Justice took in that. And the Supreme Court said, no, you have to have somebody be adjudicated as being kind of impaired as a result of using that. You know, so, and it just can't be that they're drunk once or, you know, high once on whatever they're doing, but that it actually impaired them being able to function. And there was, if you ever want to listen to something amusing, listen to the oral arguments in the case. because I think it was Justice Gorsuch went through and kind of the history of what the founding fathers had to drink. So you'd have like John Adams would go and have like a pint of whiskey with breakfast in the morning.
1: Right.
2: Or you'd have Thomas Jefferson didn't really consider himself much of a drinker because he'd only have like six glasses of wine with dinner. And, you know, people don't appreciate that back at that time, since, you know, you really didn't have refrigeration and stuff, you kind of made things safe to drink by having alcohol in them.
1: Right.
2: And the notion that somehow it would be consistent with the founder's intent to say that if you, you know, drank at all, you'd be banned from being able to go and own a gun. You know, they wouldn't have taken that at all seriously.
1: No.
2: And that's pretty much what the court decided there, that you have to have it that somebody is so impaired that they cannot go about their normal business.
1: Right.
2: And it just can't just be a regular judgment. You have to actually have some type of adjudication. You have to have a judge essentially go and rule that the person was so impaired that they could not go about their normal business.
1: Some of the comments of Sotomayor and others, let's say you lived in Honolulu, say, 2 weeks ago, and you had a legitimate concealed carry permit issued by the state of Hawaii. But if you went to get your car washed, there was a sign up saying a concealed carry, you can't do it here. Pick up the dry cleaning, well, concealed carry, you can't take it there. And then you want to go get lunch, well, you can't take it there. Then you have an office building, you walk in there, a sign there saying, well, we can't take it there. So by the time Hawaii wanted to do indirectly what it couldn't do directly, but as we sit here today, if you're in one of the restrictive blue states, and they have certain ministerial acts, such as you have to pay a fee, have to demonstrate you don't have a criminal conviction, you get your concealed carry license, unlike Ohio, Kentucky, Indiana, which is open carry. That's different. But if you're in California and you have that permit, these businesses open to the public. Explain how it's different to walk into a restaurant as opposed to walking into a basketball game where the Lakers are playing. That one requires a ticket, the other one doesn't. Explain that nuance.
2: Right. Well, I mean, you're dealing with a situation where they just wanted to go and ban people being able to go and carry just in general. You had to go and get prior approval from the government to be able to allow you to carry. And, you know, they knew that they were doing. I mean, in fact, there were statements from politicians in Hawaii that were raised during the court case where they say, look, we know we're just going to make it impossible for people to be able to go and carry. And, you know, so much of the discussion, whether you read Justice Jackson's opinion, which really didn't deal a lot with the law, was kind of more policy discussions, or a lot of the reactions that are coming from gun control groups. You know, they say, well, you know, this is so dangerous. Well, you know, the thing is, you look around the country, you know, basically, you know, you have like 47 states that didn't have these types of restrictions on where you can carry.
1: Right.
2: And, you know, they can't point to any problems that have been occurring in those places.
1: None.
2: So, you know, you kind of wonder, what rock are these guys living under?
1: You
2: have to have a concealed carry permit. We have data on how incredibly law-abiding permit holders are. You know, they don't cause trouble. Concealed carry permit holders are convicted of firearms-related offenses at 1/12 the rate that police are convicted of firearms-related offenses. And police are very rarely convicted of any type of firearms-related offense. And so, you know, it's hard to find almost any other group in the population.
1: That's,
2: you know, somebody who's willing to go through the process to go and get a concealed carry permit is not the type of person who's going to go out and expecting to go and commit a crime. Because if they're going to go out and commit a crime, why bother going through the process of getting a concealed carry permit, even assuming that they could pass the background check?
1: Yeah, you know, John, here's the point I'm making. Let's say you go into a soccer match. Let's say you want to watch America play Bosnia in a few days, and sign is up. It isn't open to the public, but you have to get a ticket to go into the event. Can they say, Can they say you can't bring your gun in here when you buy a ticket to go to the event?
2: Well, they're saying, what the justices said was that it's up to the property owner to decide whether or not people are going to be able to do that or not.
1: Right.
2: It's not up to, the state legislature to make that decision in advance and to set up a rule that's going to make it almost impossible for anybody to carry. And to go and set that up for the whole state, you might as well ban people being able to go and carry for protection.
1: Right.
2: Justice Barrett had a very good concurrence that was there, where she was comparing it to other types of things, like going and getting, approval for going and speaking. Or she had an example with regard to somebody wearing a yarmulke. Do you have to go and get permission from, a gas station owner or a restaurant before you could go in to that establishment to say that it was okay for you to wear a yarmulke? You know, she says if a state passed a law like that, it would be completely laughed out of court. Nobody would even take that seriously, that such a law could be enforced. And so she was saying that, the right that you have to kind of be able to go and wear a yarmulke, religious practices there, she said, is just as important of a right as your ability to go and defend yourself and your family.
1: All right, let's talk about your posting on Canada. I have a sense that Canada is a better environment for criminal activity than America. Of course, if you take out the 10 largest cities in America and their crime rate, the New York Post has pointed out that the crime rate in America is not in the top 100 of the nations on the face of the earth. But I have a sense that you have a posting about Canada's overall violent crime victimization rate was 295% higher than the U.S. Now, explain that, because Canada is extremely restrictive when it comes to concealed carry.
2: Right. So normally what people do when they compare different countries is to look at the number of reported crimes to the police. And when you look at that, the United States looks like it has a higher violent crime rate than Canada does. But here's the problem. We know most crimes aren't reported to police. And according to the Canadian government, about 28% of violent crimes are reported to police. That same year in the United States, it was like 41% of violent crimes were reported to police. Well, let's say the true underlying crime rate was the same in both countries, but in one country at 41% reported, and the other one only 28% report. The one where 41% reported makes it look like it's a higher crime rate if you're just looking at reported crimes. And so what you want to do is you want to look at the measures that these different countries have for total crimes. The United States has a massive survey, National Crime Victimization Survey, where they survey 240,000 people each year in order to get a measure of total, both reported and unreported crimes. And Canada also has a survey that they do on that. And if you compare the estimates of total crimes, Canada is just off the chart compared to the United States. As you say, it's like 295%. It's almost 300% higher violent crime rates than the United States.
1: Why?
2: And
1: why is it, concealed carry? Is that the problem in Canada?
2: Well, I think it's lots of things. I think it's just that criminals don't face a risk from going and committing crime. They're not as worried about being caught and punished, which, by the way, is one of the reasons why you have a relatively low rate of those crimes being reported. Whether people take the time and effort to go and report crimes to the police in part depends on whether you think the police are going to be able to catch and punish the guy.
1: Right.
2: If you don't think police are going to do anything, if you don't think the justice system isn't going to work, people are less willing to go and report those crimes to the police. And, the amazing thing is this, the media doesn't seem to understand the different measures that are crime there. They just rely solely on the measure of reported crimes. But look, you know, if you have 41% of crimes being reported to the police, even in the United States, you know, you're missing a lot there.
1: Yeah.
2: If I were to go up to most people and say, do you care about just the number of crimes reported to police, or do you care about the total crimes that are occurring? My guess is most people are going to care more about total crimes. They may care about the gap between the rate that crimes report to police and total crimes, because it may go back to things like whether people have confidence in the legal system, and you may want to go and ask, what can we do in order to create confidence in the legal system so people report more of those crimes?
1: Well, I'll say this, John, we have about a minute remaining. That principle applies, like in my little city of Cincinnati, we have many more crimes committed than actual reporting, because there's little confidence that when you're arrested, nothing's going to happen, because liberalism is the order of the day. And multiply that times 10 to 20, talk about New York City, or talk about Austin, Texas, or L.A. or Chicago, there's little confidence that when crimes are committed, anybody's going to be arrested. And if they're arrested, they're out on no cash bonds, and they're not sent to jail anyway. So citizens say to hell with it. And that's what's happening. And I'll say again that if you take out the 10 major cities in this country,
2: it's actually not correct.
1: How much is it?
2: I mean, I don't know. I've seen that type of thing around in the media.
1: Look, tell me.
2: The United States has a murder rate that's lower, or homicide rate that's lower than the average across all countries and lower than the median. So more than half the countries in the world have a higher homicide rate than we have here in the United States. So that's without taking out any cities or whatever. Now, one thing I will say is that murders in the United States, compared to other countries, are extremely heavily concentrated in tiny areas. 2% of the counties in the United States account for 54% of the murders. And if you look at what's called a murder map, what you'll find is that on average, in those 2% of the counties, almost two-thirds of their murders occur within 10 block areas. Mm. So, yeah.
1: Stay out of those areas.
2: It's overwhelmingly gang-related type thing. So, but the United States doesn't have a high homicide rate compared to the rest of the world. What will often happen is people will compare firearm homicides, and we're higher with firearm homicides, but that's because most countries, about half the countries, don't report firearm homicide data, and the countries that don't report firearm homicide data are the countries that have the highest homicide rates. So it's just an artifact of what countries tend to report firearm homicide data. You know, we're spoiled with all sorts of data in this country. A lot of countries don't report that. But, you know, if it were me, I'd rather look at total homicides. All countries do that. And by the way, most countries don't report murder data. Only a few countries do. Murders, homicides are murders plus justifiable homicides. It's never really been obvious to me why you want to lump those two things together.
1: Well, politically, it makes sense. Politically. Because guns are evil, and media wants guns. Well, look, up against the clock, we got to go. But crimeresearch.org has all the information. John Lott, may you and yours have a continuing great 4th of July weekend. And thanks for coming on the Bill Cunningham Show. Thank you, John.
2: Well, thanks for being there, Bill.
1: God bless. Crimeresearch.org. Thank you, John. Let's continue. Bill Cunningham with you every Sunday night.
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took quite a bit of time with John Lott explaining everything relative to the Hawaiian decision. And coming up, I'm going to put a call into Dr. David Rasnick, who has said in writing that ivermectin can take care of lots of forms of cancer. 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

0: after a weekend ignoring the ceasefire. ABC's Selena Wang.
1: For a few days, what we were seeing was Iran hitting a tanker in the Strait of Hormuz, which then would lead the U.S. to retaliate with their strikes. But then over the weekend, Iran launched not just drones, but also missiles towards Bahrain and Kuwait, which of course are home to U.S. military bases.
0: A top Trump official telling us tonight that Iran has again agreed to let vessels move freely through the Strait of Hormuz, as it was supposed to earlier. Oil prices pushing higher again. A rescue team from Virginia helped save an earthquake survivor trapped in the pile for 4 days in Venezuela. This gives new hope even as confirmed number of deaths climbs to 1,450. Heat records may shatter across the Midwest and South, 100 plus. Then the hot air moves east. This is ABC News.
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3: Traffic.
4: A couple of issues to watch out for on the inner loop of 695 as you head down towards Parkville. First, a disabled vehicle reported along the right side near Paring Parkway. Then some emergency guardrail repairs underway at Hartford Road. Along the right side, you might go down that ramp just a little bit. Outer loop looks good. Going the other way over through Towson, there's road work up ahead of that, though. As you head past Leicestertown Road, they're working along the right side of the roadway. Some inner loop construction on the southwest side. As you come up past Baltimore National Pike towards I-70 and pretty much all the way up to Liberty Road during the overnight hours, they'll block off your left lane. We're in good shape both ways on 95 and 895 through the Fort McHenry and Harbor Tunnels. No issues reported north on 95 out towards Aberdeen, while southbound on 95 heading down towards Elk Ridge. There is a spot of road work along the right side between 195 and I-895. 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
3: Weather.
5: The forecast for tonight, expect mostly cloudy skies. There is a chance for a shower or thunderstorm. Temperatures will drop back into the upper 60s. During the day tomorrow, a mix of sun and clouds on Monday. A little bit warmer. High temperatures in the mid to upper 80s. A mix of sun and clouds on Tuesday as well with a high near 91. 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

0: Bill Cunningham, the great American. Of course, cancer is something you either have it, will have it, or have a family member that have had cancer or will get cancer. It is ubiquitous. And the excuses such as maybe microwaves or plastics or things of that character may be real. I'm not sure. But I know one thing. The way we're treating cancer now, I don't think it's working. I'll give a personal experience, and I'll go on to Dr. David Rasnick and his book, The Outsider, A Personal Odyssey into the Essence of Cancer. And that is a friend of mine developed colon and cancer that had spread to his liver. And, of course, it was stage four by the time it was discovered. And at that point, he went through chemo, a little bit of immune therapy, that kind of stuff, and none of it worked. And the doctors essentially said to him, well, you know, that's the best we can do. For some reason, a year and a half, 2 years ago, he got into ivermectin and also changed his diet a little bit, and he's still playing golf. And I thought, well, maybe there's something going on. Either you're going to get cancer, a family member has it, et cetera. And Dr. David Rasnick, author of the book The Outsider, A Personal Odyssey into the Essence of Cancer. And he said that ivermectin is a legitimate treatment. And Dr. Rasnick, welcome, I think, for the first time to the Bill Cunningham Show. Is my experiences with a good friend of mine dissimilar or similar to what you're finding in the real world?
1: Well, that's very good news. I've been working on cancer continuously since 1996 with Professor Peter Dewsbury at UC Berkeley. And I've only really recently, like the past year or so, heard anything about using ivermectin and a similar type of antiparasitic drugs to treat cancer. So it's new to me, but I've been digging into it very deeply now, and I know a lot about it. But again, I just want to say that the data are kind of slim on results, and I'm always happy to hear what you're talking about, which is consistent with what I have found very recently. If you want to, I'll go into why I'm interested in it.
0: Yes.
1: and why it works.
0: Why? Because this friend of mine, a female, by the way, has had some success. She's still playing golf. So explain to me why it works and why. I like to know, why isn't it more available? And secondly, how much is invested in the typical chemotherapy, immune therapy for cancer? There's two or three questions in there. Please answer each of them.
1: Oh, I wanted to address anyway. I'll get started. Normal human cells use very efficient mitochondria to turn glucose into energy. In 1926, Otto Warburg discovered that cancers, all cancers, depend on a different source of energy called glycolysis. Warburg got a Nobel Prize for his discovery. Glycolysis is the Achilles heel of all cancers. I want to say that again. Glycolysis, the source of energy that all cancer cells use, and they all depend on it. You stop glycolysis, you will stop cancer. Yeast use glycolysis to turn glucose into ethanol in beer and wine, in beer and wine. Cancer cells use glycolysis to produce lactic acid, which is toxic to human cells. Liver cells use massive amounts of energy to detoxify the lactic acid produced by cancer, which is a massive energy drain on the body. I've learned recently now, and it seems to be confirmed, but I want to say I don't want to be too dogmatic. I don't want to be dogmatic at all. Just use the evidence. Ivermectin and some other antiparasitic drugs are powerful inhibitors of glycolysis. And they appear, I use the word appear to human, to cure cancer because it's anecdotal. I hear stories like what you just said in other places, and the literature is sparse. And I think it's sparse intentionally to keep this message away out of the public, the general public, learning about this stuff. Because the chemotherapy and radiation do not stop cancer. They do not cure cancer. In fact, prior to COVID, chemotherapy was the, cancer was the third leading cause of death in the United States. Since COVID, it's gone up even more. It's the second leading cause of death in the United States. And the problem is, is the chemotherapy itself is the sixth leading cause of cancer. Chemotherapy and radiation, you know, these are very, very toxic drugs. And the thing about cancer cells, they have an imbalance of chromosomes. They have typically 70 more chromosomes, and they're all scattered than normal cells do. That's the primary reason that cancer cells resort to glycolysis, because glycolysis is 200 times more faster, 200 times faster making energy, an ATP molecule, than the mitochondria. That's why the cancer cells have an absolute dependence on it.
0: You're kind of in the weeds a little bit to a typical American, so let me ask you the question. I love all this talk about mitochondria, et cetera. Chemotherapy, radiation, immune therapy is the go-to treatment for cancer. And you have a section here that says chemotherapy is very toxic to patients. It causes more difficulties than solving it. Am I right about that?
1: Chemotherapy and radiation should be stopped today, 100% in the United States. They do far more harm than good, and that's been known for a long, long time. The only reason that the tumors disappear with that treatment, which is very toxic to normal cells, is that cancer cells are wimpy compared to healthy normal cells. And those poisons, chemotherapy and radiation, kill the tumor cells really, really fast compared to normal cells, but you're killing the patient at the same time slowly. And unfortunately, there's always a residue of cancer cells left after the treatment, because you have to stop it before you kill the patient, that are resistant to all forms of chemotherapy after that. But now you've injured the patient so much and destroyed their normal immunity and everything, that when those cancer cells come back, they come back with a vengeance, and there's no therapy that will stop it except for things like ivermectin, apparently. And I say apparently because I don't want to be too strong on this until I have more evidence and data. But I think it's highly, highly likely, if it were me, if I had cancer, I would only take ivermectin or these other things that stop glycolysis, because if they stop glycolysis, they stop cancer.
0: All right, Dr. David Rasnick, what about immune therapy, in which you turn on the patient's own cancer-fighting cells to fight the cancer? Do you like immune therapy?
1: No, big mistake. You think these chemists and these other people know how to adjust your immune system to do anything useful or helpful? No, they don't. Your body knows how to do that much better than these oncologists. Do not take those drugs. They will not do you any good.
0: So what do you do? You say no chemo, no radiation, no immune therapy. You have stage 4 lung cancer, stage 4 pancreatic or colon. What do you do?
1: Ivermectin. Yeah, it's cheap. And it's been around for a long, long time. And so, you know, that's...

0: Ivermectin.
1: I wish there was more literature.
0: We need more research. Of course, the medical establishment doesn't want to do that. I remember 30 years ago or so, I had on a doctor who related to me that in the 1920s and 30s, it was so unusual to have lung cancer that when one was discovered somewhere in Baltimore, that they called in cancer doctors all over the region to come in and look, what does a lung cancer look like and why is it happening? And I'm thinking maybe there's something in the environment causing this. So what is the actual cause? Is it environmental? Is it a chromosome? What causes cancer in the first place?
1: Carcinogens. All carcinogens, which mean things that cause cancer, cause an imbalance in human chromosomes. This has been known since the late 1800s, early 1900s. David Hansman looked at over 10,000 different cancer cells. They all had an imbalance and an excess of chromosomes. Theodore Boveri published a book on this in 1914, 59 pages. You can go to my website, click on Boveri's image. You can download his book. It's in plain language and explains what he did and the evidence that the unbalanced chromosomes cause cancer. Everything that has been looked at this over the decades confirm it. Unfortunately, incurable disease is what money is made of.
0: Right.
1: And the trillion-dollar healthcare industry is not about healing or curing anything. It's just about keeping this, rolling the ball down the hill. That's what it's about.
0: Dr. Resnick, one thing you have done is you have a column called Cancer Industrial Complex, Big Pharma's Cash Cow, meets ivermectin's low-cost effectiveness. Explain, because I can recall a week or two ago, we had a circumstance where Tulsi Gabbard stood up, I think it was on the 13th, and said that the medical industrial complex, that is Dr. Anthony Fauci, did not want to tell the truth about the origins of COVID-19, and there was too much money at stake to say it was caused by some bat in a cave 800 miles in a wet market, and it didn't want to tell the truth. And that's the top of the medical establishment for years was Dr. Anthony Fauci. And she made the point that he lied repeatedly about the causes and the locations of COVID-19, which fits in nicely with your column, Cancer Industrial Complex, Big Pharma's Cash Cow. Please explain.
1: Anthony Fauci has been lying for 40 decades. It started in November 1984 when he was made the director of National Institutes of Allergy and Infectious Diseases. He got it all wrong about AIDS, Zika, Ebola, the SARS, the MERS, all of those things. He totally lied about all that stuff. And let me tell you about, I've really dug into this, and I'm even involved in legal cases and talked with lawyers in four continents who contacted me about this stuff, and here in USA too. Did you know there were fewer all-cause mortality, fewer deaths in the United States in 2020 than there were the previous 5 years? There was no COVID pandemic. And in 2020, the CDC, if you go to their website, the symptoms of the flu and COVID are identical. Guess what? There were no CDC reported no cases of flu in 2020. There are no cases of flu. It's all COVID. It's a total scam, and those injections are highly toxic, and they're very, very dangerous, and they've killed millions of people with those injections. And I mean, it's much bigger than the problem is much bigger than you even made it out on your program right there. I mean, it's huge. It goes back decades.
0: As far as ivermectin, it's very cheap. I think you need a prescription to get it, but I'm not sure. And it's very inexpensive. Why would some anti-parasitic drug offer benefits against cancer? What is it about ivermectin, which is, I've looked it up, allegedly it's anti-parasitic drug. How does that fight cancer?
1: Well, parasites rely on glycolysis, just like cancer cells rely on glycolysis, and it inhibits both. Remember that big, long spiel I was giving about glycolysis? Cancer cells they need more energy than the normal cell that the mitochondria can produce because they have so much more DNA and protein than normal cells. So it relies on glycolysis, which is 200 times faster than the mitochondrial production of ATP. And glycolysis is the same process in turning glucose into energy in parasites and in cancer. That's why it works. It inhibits the same process, glycolysis.

0: the Achilles heel of all cancer.
1: Why is there not research into this with objective proof? Well, what is it that keeps the doctors, the hospitals, the medical establishment from diving in? And you're saying ivermectin is indicative, but there's not proof. Is that correct?
0: Well, I'll put it this way. It's hard to get proof when the researchers aren't allowed to publish on this stuff. You know, we're getting this from all different sources over the decades about this. And I'm a cancer researcher, and I've only learned about this in the past couple of years. And the thing of it is, it's a threat to the trillion-dollar health industry. You know, incurable disease is what money is made of. If people started using ivermectin, guess what? The multi-billion-dollar cancer industry goes down the tubes overnight.
1: Well, we need double-blind, triple-blind studies. We got to know, is there a downside to taking ivermectin? I mean, if you don't have cancer, should you take ivermectin if you don't have it so you don't get it? And if you have it, should you do it? And how would you explain that one?
0: Yeah, okay. I tell you, I don't know all these details. I do know that it's very safe. You don't need a prescription. You can get it over the counter. You know, it's been available at God for decades. I don't know all those details. That we need to do those studies and
1: right.
0: find out.
1: Right.
0: You know, here I'm a cancer researcher, and I'm just learning about this. You know, if it was kept from me, you know, it's been kept from the public.
1: No question. Ivermectin was considered verbatim when it came to COVID-19. These other hydrochloroquine and ivermectin were all, I lived through the whole thing on the air, and it was like, don't do that. You have to get the jab. You got to get the vaccine. And I've had more than one doctor tells me because of the vaccine, more of their patients are dying of heart disease and other breakdowns of aortic valves and things like that. And it's happening. Well, we got to run. David, Dr. David Resnick, where can people get more information?
0: Well, my website, edrasnick.com. I got 40 years worth of information on there, videos, documents. You can download books. There's all kinds of stuff. I have things on AIDS, on cancer, and it's up there. It's easily accessible, davidrasnick.com. And my new book, you know, The Outsider, A Personal Odyssey and the Essence of Cancer. It was written for the general reader, accessible to everybody.
1: And if you have stage 4 pancreatic cancer, what the hell do you have to lose? Go for it. I got anecdotal evidence, but not scientific proof.
0: Yeah, I mean, you don't have anything to lose, and it's not toxic.
1: All right. Well, we got it out there, Dr. David Resnick, .com. Thanks for coming on the Bill Cunningham Show. And I love different perspectives on known problems. Dr. David Resnick, thank you very much. All right, God bless you. Let's continue with more. Why not do the research to determine what is and what is not happening? Anecdotally, it makes sense. Where's the objective research? You heard why the research isn't being done. Bill Cunningham, The Great American, live with you every Sunday night.
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Billy Cunningham, and I want to say, as someone that doesn't have cancer, at some point in your life, you will have cancer, your spouse will have cancer, family member of cancer. And the first thing I think anyone would say is speak to your cancer specialist about whether or not all the exotic treatments are good for you or not. And as part of that, a discussion with your doctor about ivermectin should take place. As I related to him, I have a pretty good friend, stage 4 colon cancer, who at this point is in remission, and he attributes it to ivermectin. Now, is that accurate or not? I don't know. I don't give out medical advice on the radio. Listen to your own doctor and bring up the issue of ivermectin, whether or not that should fit you or should not fix you. I'll just continue with more. Sherry Carney is from Los Angeles. She's done lifetime of research into the Epstein files and more. She has some questions to ask. Let's continue with more. Bill Cunningham, The Great American, with you every Sunday night. You know, no, keep it...

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8: From ABC News, I'm Wayne Cabot. A top Trump official telling ABC News the U.S. and Iran have now agreed to stop attacking each other, that Iran will let ships go through the Strait of Hormuz, although we haven't heard from Iran after a weekend of fresh fighting. ABC's Selena Wang.
9: The threat level is still substantial, and that's what the United Kingdom Maritime Trade Operations is saying, which tracks security at sea. So what's clear from all of this is that it's going to be very hard to get traffic back to those pre-war levels, given the ongoing strikes that are happening there, as well as the dispute between the U.S. and Iran about what the MOU actually says.
8: There's less wind to fan the flames of so many fires with still zero containment across Utah. Into Colorado, where there's tragedy, ABC's Melissa Adun in Utah.
10: There were several firefighters that were told that were trapped by the fire. They had no chance to escape. It was really difficult for them. And unfortunately, three of them were killed. Two others were hurt when they were trying to battle that blaze. And also Governor Cox from Utah sharing that this is heartbreaking news, calling them three heroes that made the ultimate sacrifice to protect the lives and communities along the Utah-Colorado border.
8: Rare moments of joy for rescuers pulling bodies out of piles of earthquake rubble in Venezuela. ABC's Marcus Moore.
11: They were able to save a man and his son who had been trapped under the rubble for several days. We also saw images of a woman who was rescued with her infant child. And so whenever there's a rescue, obviously, as you can imagine, it's a very emotional moment.
8: 50,000 still missing. Temps of 100 plus expected for tens of millions from the Midwest to the East Coast.
12: We're in for some brutally, brutally hot weather.
8: Succinctly said by New York Governor Kathy Hochul. 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
8: If you're traveling over July 4th week, Thursday the 2nd looks to be the busiest day. ABC's Andrew Dimbert says record numbers are expected despite these high prices.
15: While nearly 5.9 million people are expected to fly, the strongest year-over-year growth is actually coming from other modes of transportation, like cruises, trains, and buses. But driving remains the top choice, with about 85% or so of holiday travelers expected to take a road trip as fuel prices start to cool a bit. Still, the national average for a gallon of gas is up over 61 cents from a year ago. Meanwhile, traffic is expected to start to build in the later part of the week. Thursday could be the worst of it.
8: Can a Democratic Socialist message win nationally? New York City Mayor Zoran Mamdani tells ABC News, yes.
16: What these candidates offer is a vision that extends beyond the midterms. It extends beyond 2028. It speaks to what makes so many of us proud to be Democrats. It speaks to a vision that goes back to a New Deal understanding of what working people deserve. And I'll tell you that for too long, that kind of politics, you can only find it in history books, and we need to bring it back to the present day.
8: On the question of Israel as a Jewish state, he said that any state that privileges one religion over the other is one that I can't tell you I support, whether it be Israel or Saudi Arabia or anywhere else. On the first day of the World Cup knockout round at SoFi Stadium, L.A., Canada sends South Africa packing. The U.S. plays Wednesday against Bosnia-Herzegovina. Wayne Cabot, ABC News.
17: This summer,
18: stay connected when severe weather strikes.
17: Expect the thunderstorms to move in.
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19: Strong to severe thunderstorms will be possible this afternoon and evening.
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21: There's a heavy thunderstorm right now. This is all moving east.
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23: Weather.
24: The forecast for tonight, expect mostly cloudy skies. There is a chance for a shower or thunderstorm. Temperatures will drop back into the upper 60s. During the day tomorrow, a mix of sun and clouds on Monday. A little bit warmer. High temperatures in the mid to upper 80s. A mix of sun and clouds on Tuesday as well, with a high near 91. 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
1: 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The one and only, Bill Cunningham.
2: All right, Billy Cunningham, the great American. Of course, one of the ongoing sagas almost in my career in radio has been Jeffrey Epstein. This thing started about 30 years ago in Miami, continues through today. In fact, the other day, once again, a guy named Leon Black, who's a multi-billionaire, he's worth about, I don't know, $17 billion, gave $158 million to Epstein and allegedly testified in the Congress that Epstein duped him out of $60 million. And Bill Gates testified about a week ago claiming he was duped and he was blackmailed. Then you got Les Wexner, who's another billionaire, who claims he didn't know what was going on. There's nothing going on here. And, of course, many of us would like to know what happened, who was involved. I am certain there were hundreds of young women and girls that were sexually abused, shall I say, against their wishes and misused. A few have committed suicide. And here we sit getting ready to celebrate the 4th of July, 2026, 250 years after our founding. And there's still uncertainty in the public's mind about what happened, who was involved. And secondly, why aren't people being held accountable? And thirdly, how does this thing ever end? Of course, Sherry Carney has had been on this topic for many, many years. She's a victim of sexual abuse herself. She's a lawyer. God bless attorneys. A founder of Roar as One Inc. And Sherry Carney, welcome again to the Bill Cunningham Show. But first of all, let's deal first with Bill Gates. What did Bill Gates say about a week or 10 days ago about his relationship with Jeffrey Epstein?
3: Well, he said that it was a mistake. It was a grave error in judgment. And as far as I'm concerned, when we say something's a mistake, it's usually running a yellow light. A grave error in judgment is lending your ex-brother-in-law money. This is so beyond a grave error in judgment or a mistake that it's, you know, unconscionable that that is the response of many of these alleged accused involvees in the Jeffrey Epstein saga.
2: I would assume you know more about this than most people because I follow it. I don't know anybody personally that was involved, not even Lex Wexner is from Columbus, Ohio. I don't know these characters. Do you believe, tell me overall, for those listening in Dubuque, Iowa, and those listening in Austin, Texas, why is the Jeffrey Epstein case still front and center in the media? Why is it still prevalent?
3: That's a great question. I think the American people are outraged that the 1% Epstein class seems to be completely giving a different legal system than the rest of us. In other words, it's still front and center because people feel the truth has not come out. There's been no justice. There's been no accountability. There's been no consequences for the 1% who are involved, whereas the rest of us, the other 99%, have to follow the rules, get accountability. You have 1,500 to 2,000 victims of sex trafficking, child sexual abuse of Jeffrey Epstein and his cadre of associates, and yet there's two people have been held to account. Ghislaine Maxwell's in jail. Jeffrey Epstein is dead. And so you have 1,500 to 2,000 victims. Who are the other people that victimized them?
2: Yeah.
3: And where is the accountability?
2: Well, when I see the victims in the media, I often will like the interviewee to ask the question specifically, who abused you? I want names. If there's 1,500 girls and women, there's got to be hundreds and hundreds of men. So why don't CNN, MS Now, Fox News, whenever they put somebody on, why don't the actual victims name names?
3: Well, let me say this. It's a great question, Bill, and everybody asked that. They have named names. The names are in the released files. They have told the FBI. They have told local police. They have told Congress people. They have named names. The real question is, where are the indictments, investigations, arrests, and what needs to happen to hold these predators accountable? They have named names.
2: Why not publicly? I'd like to have these girls say, these are the men, most of these women, the girls are now in their 30s and 40s and 50s. So they've told the law enforcement, these are the people.
3: They told Congress.
2: Why don't they come out with the names? Or Thomas Massey, who, in our area, just lost a congressional seat. I said, give me the names. I'll go to the Congress. He's still in office. He'll lay out 200 men that did it. Why doesn't that happen?
3: There's a couple of issues involved. Some of them have publicly named names, and some of those people who publicly named names are now dead. Also, some of these women have NDAs. If they're called to testify in front of Congress, the NDAs would not be enforceable. They're afraid. You're dealing with the billionaire class of very wealthy, very powerful, very influential people, and there are very bad consequences to publicly naming names. They are afraid, but make no mistake, there are plenty of names that have been released, and nothing has been done. So let me ask you this, Bill. If you're a victim and you name a name and that person testifies in front of the oversight committee and zero is done because the person says, I knew nothing, I saw nothing, I did nothing, I don't know, I can't understand, I don't remember, I'm innocent, and there is no follow-up, no investigations, no prosecutions, would you name the names?
2: Well, probably not. Now, let me ask you this question. You talk about NDAs, non-disclosure agreements. Is there a pot? I understand there's a pot of money, hundreds of millions of dollars paid for by brokerage firms and banks and law firms and others into a pot of gold for these women and girls to make claims and to get money. And is that, have the most of the victims been paid money?
3: Because they've signed non-disclosure agreements, I only know informally the same way you know that there's been many settlements from banks, universities, media companies, the Epstein estate. I have heard that, but I don't have evidence of that. In other words, it's my opinion because articles that I've also read have said that many of these victims have gotten to settlements civilly. And they have non-disclosure agreements and other agreements, not just NDAs, but other draconian consequences if they talk. But I have heard many times that there are settlements, and the reason there's settlements and not criminal prosecutions is because that is the only justice these victims have been able to obtain. There has been, and here's my question to you, Bill. You're a former attorney general, prosecutor. Why are there no local prosecutions in California, New York, and Florida? Many of us have worked to extend statutes of limitations both civilly and in some instances criminally. The criminal statutes can't move backward, they move forward, but some of the places these women were sexually assaulted and these children were sexually abused have extended statutes of limitations that are in place that cover the time period they were sexually and criminally abused. Why no prosecutions at the state level?
2: Well, there was one in Florida, but Republicans and Democrats have looked at this thing for 30-some years, and except for that one prosecution in which Epstein received literally a slap on the wrist, he was let out of jail to work, so to speak. And while he was out on jail, so-called working, he was sexually abusing children. And that's the only prosecution other than the two recently. One other issue. About 6 months ago, Ellie Honig, who's a legal analyst for CNN, was asked a question, I think by Wolf Blitzer, as to why in 2019, when Epstein was still alive, that there was lengthy criminal investigations involving James Comey's daughter, who probably was very aggressive in trying to find the wrongdoers, and Ellie Honig, who was involved in 18 and 19 in investigating Jeffrey Epstein. Ellie Honig said on CNN that we indicted all the people that we could indict for these criminal activities. And so I watched that. I'm going, well, what about these hundreds of men? I thought it might have been a statute problem, or it might have been a victim problem. It might have been no forensics, whatever. I doubt there's forensics. But when Ellie Honig and Comey's daughter, I forget her first name, was actively investigating, why were only two people indicted this like 7-8 years ago? And he said, well, those are only two we could indict. Do you buy that?
3: I don't buy it. I'm sorry. I don't buy it. I think the whole thing on both sides of the aisle has been a cover-up or a lack of wanting to go after these influential, powerful people. I just think, you know, campaign contributions and influence, because it doesn't make any sense. And I'm not saying that this is political. I'm saying the public is outraged for the same reason you're outraged and the same reason I'm outraged. And then we have this situation. So then we have the release of the Epstein files with the perpetrators and accused perpetrators' names redacted and the victims' names unredacted. So every victim has been told on some level or another they've been followed, they've been stalked, they've had their computers hacked into, they've been threatened, they've been bullied. You know, they're afraid. And for good reason. Just what you said, Bill. You have Ellie Honig. You have 2008. You know, 2008, you brought it up. I want to go back there a second. Epstein is charged and convicted with a sex offense. Okay?
2: Yeah.
3: He gets this cherry, club-fed, gets to sexually assault women, children, and girls during the day. He's off on the weekends, or he serves on the weekends. And we have Alex Acosta, who was then appointed a cabinet member under the Trump administration. And so the message that you're giving survivors, victims that are going to testify is that we're not going to do anything. You're going to be in danger. You're going to be, I mean, we have a lot of suicides in this case. We have a lot of mysterious deaths in this case.
2: Jeez.
3: It's dangerous. And so my question is, they see the handwriting on the wall, and the handwriting on the wall could be what's on their tombstone, and they are afraid. The best answer here is civil recovery, but it's no answer at all. So I don't understand why, again, I understand that the FBI, which is controlled by the current administration, which doesn't seem to want any transparency at all, but I don't understand on the local level, just what you said, in New York, California, and Florida, why more has not been done, and neither does the public. I only can tell you that we all think it's a travesty of justice. It gives a message to survivors that your voice doesn't count. When you speak up, you're going to be the victim, and the perpetrator, you know, the perpetrator's going to come out as the victim, and you're going to come out as the wrongdoer. And so you have Bill Gates, for example, who just testified in front of the Oversight Committee. He's got a prepared statement. He has very expensive lawyers to tell him what to say and what not to say. And simply to say it's a mistake, a grave error, I didn't do anything wrong. I didn't witness anything in the Epstein situation. So you tell me, Bill, how you can be around Epstein from 2011 to 2014, which was when Gates knew him, and you don't see any pictures of nude children on the wall, you don't see sexual devices and sexual accoutrements all over the location, you don't see underage girls, you don't see children. How do all of these men get away with saying, I didn't see anything, I didn't know anything, I didn't do anything?
2: Sherry Carney, another issue arises that in New York City right now, Alvin Bragg is the criminal prosecutor, and Letitia James is the attorney general of New York, not exactly conservatives, and they're in charge of criminal justice in the state of New York, the Democrats. Why aren't they proceeding?
3: You're right, and also California. California is not known to be super, super conservative.
2: No.
3: You know what I'm saying?
2: Why not? Answer it.
3: Exactly.
2: Why? Can you give me an answer?
3: My same question.
2: Well,
3: you know,
2: why?
3: I don't know, to be honest with you.
2: Jeez.
3: I don't know. I know that there's statutes of limitation problems in many of these cases where the criminal statutes at the time of the child sexual abuse, sexual molestation, rape, sexual assault, the statutes are gone in some places.
2: Right.
3: But some of us have worked very hard to extend both civil and criminal statutes of limitations. They're not all gone. I don't know if they're worried about losing. I'm just like now speculating. If they're worried, I'm speculating. I have no idea other than I do believe that the first top 1% class of this country, the Epstein class, millionaires, billionaires, highly connected, have a completely different justice system than the rest of us. Because think about this a second, Bill. A show like To Catch a Predator. Some of these, you know, schnooks in the Midwest or in California or across the United States text an underage girl, say they're going to come over and have sex with her, and they're sitting in jail right now for 24 months or three years.
2: Chris Hansen. Yeah, happens all the time. And you're talking about hundreds of men.
3: All the time.
2: Hundreds of men did this, and every Democrat, Republican, local, state, feds have all investigated this thing hard for, on a 15 or 20, since 2008, so 18 years. And the most we come up with is Ghislaine Maxwell, and that's the only living defendant. And I'm thinking she's going to offer a deal, I guess, to get out of jail if she discloses more names. But how the victims who are alive know who the names are, and the feds and local prosecutors have the names, and they don't proceed.
3: And they have had the names. The FBI has had the names of the farmer sisters. They went in 1997 and gave names, have the tapes, submitted it to the FBI, named names. I am here to tell you that these victims have named names. Prince Andrew.
2: Yes.
3: He happened to have, his name was named, but anyone else that was named during that Prince Andrew situation still has not been held to account. And I think this involves, and I'm not a conspiracy theorist, but I can tell you that some of the survivors who I've spoken to or who I knew that are no longer alive mentioned this was worldwide. Jeez. They were leaders that were princes and kings and prime ministers and governors and presidents and around the globe. So you can't tell me that there isn't some international pressure as well.
2: Well, Sherry Carney, once again, I do this topic frequently, every year or two. Something happens, nothing happens. You and I put the signal out. Let's see what happens. Sherry Carney, L.A., thanks for coming on the Bill Cunningham Show. And all I can say is we'll see what happens. I'd like to get you on again when something dramatic occurs.
3: Well, there's probably something dramatic that's going to occur very soon because Alan Dershowitz has just been, you know, not subpoenaed, but has volunteered. And that's a whole other situation, how people volunteer and don't get subpoenaed.
2: Well, let's do it. See
3: what
2: happens.
3: A whole different jam.
2: Sherry Carney, we'll do it again, I think. Thanks for coming on the Bill Cunningham Show.
3: Thanks for having me.
2: Thank you. Thank you, Sherry.
3: You take care. Bye-bye.
2: God bless you. It's really unbelievable. Catch a predator. There's hundreds of men. Catch a few of them. Bill Cunningham, the Great American, live with you every Sunday night.

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Carney has her perspective, but one thing I hopefully was going to be brought out, and some was not friendly with Donald Trump, is that the best information we have is that Donald Trump, by any application of law and facts, have nothing to do with the Epstein. In fact, he was the one who turned Epstein into the local prosecutors in Florida. Has nothing to do with that. Nonetheless, we'll see what happens down the road. Let's continue with more on the show. Steve is an expert in homelessness, has some solutions in her mind, what should be happening, what could be happening, what is not happening, especially in California and maybe in your hometown. Bill Cunningham, the great American, with you and all of the great Americans.

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1: ABC News, I'm Wayne Cabot. The U.S. says there's a deal to suspend the attacks across the Mideast and for Iran to allow safe ships to pass safely through the Strait of Hormuz. We've not heard yet from Iran about that. Tragedy hit the western wildfires this weekend when flames trapped three firefighters on the Utah-Colorado border, killing them when two fires converged.
2: Over the weekend, at one point, there was 12 wildfires that were burning at the same time. Utah has been able to get their hands on some of them, so those numbers are going down. But you're also looking at one wildfire that bled into Colorado, and then that one turned deadly. So it is just wildfire after fire sparking across the west.
1: ABC's Melissa Adan in Utah. In the east,
3: we're in for some brutally, brutally hot weather.
1: Triple digits, says New York Governor Kathy Hochul. The summer suffering hits the Midwest and South first. This is ABC News.
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5: Weather.
6: The forecast for tonight, expect mostly cloudy skies. There is a chance for a shower or thunderstorm. Temperatures will drop back into the upper 60s. During the day tomorrow, a mix of sun and clouds on Monday. A little bit warmer. High temperatures in the mid to upper 80s. A mix of sun and clouds on Tuesday as well with a high near 91. 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
9: Bill Cunningham, the great American. Of course, in the state of California, there's many efforts now to expand the homeless spending without addressing the root causes thereof. And I think every major American city has a great or a little a problem with excessive compassion for those that are homeless without addressing the fundamentally underlying causes of all this. And no worse case than in California. Some of the numbers I hear are ridiculous. More than $100,000 per year per homeless person is being spent. There's an industry built up around keeping the homeless homeless because a lot of Americans are working in California making sure that's the case. And there's no better national expert than Michelle Steeb. She has a column up, Tolerance versus Compassion for the Homeless. Also author of the book, Answers Behind the Red Door. Michelle Steeb, welcome again to the Bill Cunningham Show. And first of all, as we approach America's 250th birthday, Can you just give an overview of the difficulties in solving the homeless problem and why government action often doesn't work?
5: It's a great question, and thank you for having me back. Just to step back a little bit in history, up until about 30 years ago, the response to homelessness was handled by the faith-based community at the local level. So the church was the place where those struggling with homelessness would go for help. And slowly but surely, as the federal government has done in many other areas, issue areas, they took over homelessness response at the federal level. And you know, as they don't, as they do in other areas, they don't do this area well, as we're seeing by now the data, which I'll explain in a second. But in 2013, as the largest funder now of homelessness, the federal government instituted a policy approach to homelessness called Housing First, meaning that we would give everyone who is struggling with homelessness a house for life. It's called permanent housing. Without any conditions, without any conditions for sobriety, without any conditions for mental health treatment, without any conditions for drug and alcohol treatment. And this housing for life was going to, this policy approach, right, was going to end homelessness in a decade, the then administration said. 12 years later, rather, we're almost at a 35% increase in homelessness. And the really fundamental reason is there's often many issues that accompany homelessness, addiction being one of them, mental health being another one that plagues about 80% of the street homeless population. But there's also other issues in the female population, domestic violence, criminal histories, lack of education, high school diploma, lack of work training. There's a real generational aspect to homelessness as well. And if a parent or a grandparent has never worked, you don't learn as the child or the grandchild to work yourself. So there's a lot of issues that accompany homelessness, and we, under this policy approach, ignored those issues. We didn't fund the treatment of those issues. And what we're seeing now is not just an increase in homelessness, but an increase in chronic homelessness, which is people have gotten much more sick. The homeless population has gotten much more sick. They're much more disabled by the addiction, by the mental illness that plagues them, because we ignored those diseases. And it's a really difficult place for us to be. But thankfully, this administration is now addressing this failed policy. They're pointing the federal ship in the right direction, not only in funding mental health treatment and drug and alcohol treatment and transitional housing, not lifelong housing. Very few of the homeless population need lifelong housing.
6: Right.
5: But they're also saying to the faith-based community, come back in.
6: Right.
5: Get back in the mix. We
6: yes.
5: need you
6: yes.
5: Because you do this so well and we don't. And it's a really, really welcome and needed shift.
9: You know, that answer raises in my mind two issues. One is, when I did commitment hearings for the state of Ohio in the AG's office, we had a large mental health facility in the tri-state in which individuals were placed if they had profound mental difficulties. There was also the faith-based community stepped forward with alcoholism, things of that character. And that's now gone. I think the movie Wind Flew Over the Cuckoo's Nest got rid of all the mental hospitals. Very difficult. The mental hospitals in Cincinnati, it was called Longview. And I would do commitment hearings there. 400 or 500 people were housed more or less permanently. There were hearings every 6 months. But they were permanently housed because of their mental condition. And the idea was get them out of the hospital and give them group homes. And let their medical treatment take place in group homes. That failed miserably. And so when there wasn't a mental hospital and there's not a group home, you find yourself on the street. And so what happened to the idea of having a mental hospital for those that have severe mental disorders that can only be treated with medication. And even with that, they need to be locked up for a little bit for their own good. What happened to the whole mental hospital facilities in the country?
5: Yeah, it's another great question. You know, the federal government was not in the mental health business until President Kennedy. He had some friends, doctors, not mental health physicians, but doctors who convinced him to birth mental health institutions and fund them at the federal level. The reality is, and one flew over the cuckoo's nest it kind of lifted the veil on those, but the reality is Reagan shut them down in the 80s because the outcomes were so poor and it was such an expensive endeavor. We did not, as a country, unfortunately, develop a better system. As you mentioned, these group homes really were the default system there for a while. And one of the things this president and his administration is doing is, again, you know, funding mental health treatment in conjunction with temporary housing. There are a certain handful of the homeless population who need much more intensive mental health treatment. But that system we don't need to go back to the old system. It needs to be built.
9: Right.
5: And we need to, you know, build that system, but it needs to be much more effective and responsive than the old system was. But, you know, we need long-term beds, we need temporary beds, but we need beds that are tied to treatment, which we haven't had in the last 12 years under the Housing First policy.
9: And then secondly, is the industry built up around this issue, whether it's New York City or Chicago or whether it's L.A., for example, there's thousands of people employed now by government, state, local, and federal, to have outreach programs for the homeless. And so I don't know what the number was in California. Maybe you have it. There was some bill passed or a state issue, like $10 billion is going to be spent on solving the homeless problem. All it did was exacerbate and aggravate the homeless problem. There are literally tens of thousands of Americans whose job is dependent upon keeping the homeless, shall we say, homeless, because to solve the problem means they're out of work. Is that also an element of homelessness?
5: Well, and California is a real great example of the failure of the Housing First approach. California is the only state in the nation that followed the federal government in adopting Housing First. When they did that, since they've done that, which was 2016, homelessness rose by 40%. And they've spent an estimated $32 billion since then on homelessness, but it rose 40%. I was just in Sacramento 3 weeks ago, touring encampment.

0: the drugs, alcohol, etc. Most Americans would say, you know what, we have to, number one, identify the problem. We have to require treatment and recovery, restoration, and interventions. What do you do if someone is on the streets and they've been there for 2 or 3 years, male or female, and they don't want to leave the streets? In Cincinnati, we have about 1,000 homeless, and in good weather, they walk from the Ohio River up through Washington Park, and they have lunch or dinner at one of the social service agencies. Then they want to live on the street, and they don't want to go into the homeless shelters because there's rules. You can't do certain things. And secondly, you can't bring drugs or guns in. So what do you do with somebody that refuses treatment because they don't have the mental acuity to understand the problem?
1: Yeah, another great question. So what I would say is when you are struggling with severe mental illness and addiction, you are often also struggling with a disease, another disease of the brain called anosognosia. It's a deficit of self-awareness, meaning you don't know how sick you are. I use the analogy often, you know, when all these people struggling with homelessness were in first grade and the first grade teacher, you know, sat them around the carpet Indian style and said, hey, what do you want to be when you grow up? Not one of them raised their hand and said, living on the streets, severely mentally ill and addicted, yeah. Right? They've lost their way and they don't understand how sick they are. So the administration, again, in this new approach, is also calling for a strengthening of civil commitment laws, laws that allow you to compel people into treatment who are too sick to make those decisions for themselves. And to clear encampments. So it is no longer, in order for the federal government distributes most of its homelessness dollars to the local government level, and the local governments use those dollars to implement homelessness services. In order for the local governments under this new approach to continue to receive money, they're going to have to clear encampments and demonstrate to the federal government that they're doing that. And the choice is going to be, do you mandate them into, you know, do you use civil commitment laws to compel them into treatment facilities or jail, or they need to leave that, right, that community. It's no longer going to be an option, their option to live outside. That, you know, society works only when we, you know, abide by the rules that society establishes, and rules are part of society. It's part of how we function as a community and as a country. So we need to bring that back in homelessness. It's not a laissez-faire approach that we can continue because it's just been a disaster in the last 12 years.
0: Yeah, a lot of county sheriffs will tell you that their county jail is the largest homeless treatment center in the nation. So sheriffs will tell you, well, about one third of our inmates are homeless and they're mentally ill. And we're a mental hospital now instead of being a jail. So according to Michelle Steve, what has to happen is the feds have got to quit funding toxic compassion for the homeless. There has to be consequences for bad behavior, and you can't live like this. It is not right to have men and women urinating, fornicating, and defecating on streets. And we can't do that. And if you're going to hurt society in that fashion, we'll give you many opportunities to improve yourself. And if you don't, there'll be a consequence, which is either jail or involuntary commitment in a mental hospital. Is that true?
1: Yes. I mean, you know, again, every state has different civil commitment laws. A lot of times they're strong laws, but they're not enforced. They're not used for a variety of reasons, including the fact that we haven't had treatment capacity. So, you know, rebuilding the system that's going to be much more effective that the administration is calling for, it's not going to happen overnight. We have to first establish the treatment capacity. So when we enact, you know, or follow civil commitment for an individual, there's capacity for them, you know, treatment capacity for them to go to.
0: Lastly, Michelle Steeb, article is Tolerance Versus Compassion for the Homeless, Answers Behind the Red Door. Many times in this business, I've done it for many years, we complain and argue and nothing happens. Do you have a sense in the next, because of the Trump administration, the next 2.5 years, next 2 years, 2.5 years, and if J.D. wins the presidency in 28, this problem will not be solved, but it will be greatly alleviated?
1: Well, absolutely. I have tremendous hope that this

0: is going to happen. Not only are they pointing the ship in the right direction, but they're going to hold communities now, if they receive federal money, which is pretty much every community across the country, they're going to hold them accountable for outcomes and results. And to your point about J.D. Vance, I mean, he knows this issue like he lived it, right? He lived it with his mom and was raised by his grandmother. He was very interested in homelessness policy reform as a senator. I think he will remain interested in continuing on this course if he is to be our next president. But there's absolute, I have such hope under this new direction that we're going to be able to reverse homelessness. But again, it's just not going to happen overnight. It was 12 years in the breaking of the system, and we're going to need some time to rebuild it.
1: Well, you say at the Free Up Foundation, quote, since 2013, federal funding climbed 300% while homelessness rose 35%. The money was never the problem. The model was. And you say moving these dollars toward treatment and accountability will reverse the crisis. And let's hope that's the case. You know, many times, Michelle, Steve, I often say, all I have is hope. All I have is hope for a better day. And if we change the federal policy to the Biden-Obama model, we're going to explode homelessness again with no good results. If we stick with this Trump-Vance approach, we're going to solve the difficulty to a large extent. Michelle, Steve, once again, thanks for coming on the Bill Cunningham Show. Michelle, you're a great American. Thank you very much.
0: Thank you, Bill.
1: God bless you. Let's continue with more. There's the answer. Have any responsibility, shall we say, and consequences. Even if you're mentally ill, if you're drug addicted, if you're taking heroin, if you're injecting your dog with needles to see if the batch of heroin is good or bad, that cannot continue. And we've tried this for 13 years, and it's not worked.
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9: 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No? Now try your basement. There's a pair of overalls that overall you're not so into anymore. 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

Hi, Billy Cunningham, the Great American. Thanks for listening tonight. Many great guests breaking down the U.S. Supreme Court decision, plus where we are in Iran as we speak. Iran continues to test Donald Trump, which is a loser, and they can always encourage Hezbollah to fire more rockets into Israel. 2,500 have been sent in since April the 15th, and it goes on and on and on. So I don't know what happens with that. I know right now America is having a renaissance, that real wages are going up. More Americans are employed now than ever before. The southern border is in great shape. Our American cities run by Democrats are in complete collapse, as you would expect nothing different. And I can only imagine a country celebrating number 250 if we had the policies of Mamdani or Karen Bass or Brandon Johnson or Aftab Pirovall involved instead of the policies of conservative Republicans. The failure in the Congress, especially by John Thune, not to pass the SAVE Act when the House has passed it, what, four or five times, is totally despicable. And there's several U.S. senators, so-called Republicans, like Cassidy and Tillis, Murkowski and Collins, that don't act like Republicans at all. Just the opposite. They're moderates. Well, there's no moderation whatsoever in the Democrat Party. Would you agree? The moderation is always in the Republican Party. So I still have hope, even though the Senate's now off for the next 2 weeks, that at some point maybe we're going to pass the SAVE Act so that we have legitimate elections and not so many elections that are rigged. Once again, thanks for listening tonight. May God bless you and God bless America. July 4th, coming up, 250th anniversary. Bill Cunningham, the Great American, with you every Sunday night.

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9: From ABC News, I'm Wayne Cabot. After a weekend of attacking each other, the U.S. and Iran have agreed to stand down, says a U.S. official to ABC News, claiming Iran will let vessels move freely through the Strait of Hormuz, as it was supposed to in the Memorandum of Understanding.
10: Under that deal, Iran promised to reopen the strait. Instead, it's trying to control it. Iran's foreign minister now claiming Iran alone manages the strait, warning against any interference.
9: ABC's Selena Wang, oil prices pushing higher again. Gas prices averaging $3.78 nationally heading into the July 4th week. AAA expecting a record number of Americans traveling at least 50 miles. Applause amid the horror in Venezuela as teams from Virginia and France helped rescue an earthquake survivor in the pile 4 days, still gripping his phone, and then came his young son, almost unresponsive but alive. The death toll at 1,450. This gives some hope to the team still pouring in.
10: Search and rescue teams arriving from around the world, including a team from L.A. County, with 84,000 pounds of equipment and 6 canines to help search for survivors. But an estimated 50,000 are still missing.
9: ABC's Madison Weil in California. Heat records may shatter Monday and Tuesday across the Midwest and South, 100 degrees and higher, and then the hot air moves east.
11: While the U.S. continues to heat up, Western Europe is cooling down after a week of record-breaking heat. Officials in France now saying the country experienced a surge of additional deaths since Wednesday, at least 1,000 during one of the worst of the heat waves on record.
9: ABC's Melissa Dunn. President Trump says work will begin this summer on the East Potomac golf course in D.C. despite a judge's order. 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
9: Canada wins its World Cup knockout match, sending South Africa packing. Wimbledon starts in the morning. Some top earners cutting short their media to protest how little the All England club gives the players, about 14% of revenue, even after increasing the pot 20% this year. Number one Yannick Sinner is leading the protest. He earned nearly $20 million last year. Seven-time champ Novak Djokovic is staying neutral. Seven-time champ Serena Williams is returning to singles play after 4 years away. ESPN's Patrick McEnroe wonders,
14: does she have the same power on the serve? She was known for the greatest serve in the history of women's tennis. And I think the most important thing, particularly early on in the tournament here, is the footwork and her ability to move on this surface, because that's always important for any player.
9: It appears a crocodile dragged a man to sea in front of the Marriott Hotel in Puerto Vallarta. Mexican officials recovered the body the next morning. A Texas boy attacked by a shark in the Bahamas credits his brother for keeping him alive.
15: I definitely consider him as my hero, as he stopped bleeding and saved my life.
9: 12-year-old Parker Roll says his brother wrapped his leg for the 60-mile boat ride to the nearest hospital. The family was on an excursion to swim with sharks and thought they were among normally docile nurse sharks, but then an 8 to 10-foot long reef shark latched on.
15: I didn't really feel it at first because there's just so much adrenaline.
9: Wayne Cabot, ABC News.
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16: 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Oh, yeah. You see, you know, folks.
9: Cussing's cool now.
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3: Weather.
18: The forecast for tonight, expect mostly cloudy skies. There is a chance for a shower or a thunderstorm. Temperatures will drop back into the upper 60s. During the day tomorrow, a mix of sun and clouds on Monday. A little bit warmer. High temperatures in the mid to upper 80s. A mix of sun and clouds on Tuesday as well, with a high near 91. 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

0: Good evening, everyone. You're in the right place at the right time. This is Coast to Coast AM, blasting out of the Mojave Desert like a Scirocco, blazing across the land, slamming into your radio like a supercharged nanoparticle of unobtainium. Greetings from the boldest, bawdiest, most outrageous city in the world, the planetary capital of sun, fun, sin, sex, and secrets, my not-so-humble hometown, Las Vegas, Nevada. My name is George Knapp, your occasional host, designated driver of the airwaves, and moderator of tonight's upcoming cacophonous cavalcade of conversation. Let's shake it out there. Summer has arrived, as we all know, and in the desert southwest, that means heat, blazing, broiling, scorching heat. Southern Nevada already set multiple temperature records earlier this year, all-time records, that is. And, you know, I like heat, or obviously I wouldn't live here, but, man, it seems to feel less tolerable every year. Certainly much more difficult to grow things, you know, in a home garden, which I've tried. People who can afford it tend to get out of town during the worst of the summer temps. They'll go rent a condo somewhere, a place a little cooler near the ocean or bodies of water, and be gone for a month or 6 weeks and sigh. You know, I kind of like to do that myself, but not possible. Thanks to the miracle of air conditioning, Las Vegas has thus far managed to survive and occasionally thrive, though it's been economically bumpy of late for Sin City. The wildfires burning in rural areas near here are another regular feature of summertime. Fire season isn't just a few months of the year anymore. It's pretty much year-round because of the drought that scorched the Southwest for more than 20 years now. And, well, that's enough of my weather report. Birthday greetings go out today to the amazing Mel Brooks, who turned 100 years old today. Turner Classic Movies has been airing Mel Brooks' Palooza all day long. His films, Young Frankenstein, Blazing Saddles, The Producers, have been airing one after another. I left the TV on in another room all day, and he'd go check in now and then. It's tough to prepare for this show or get much work done when those movies are playing anywhere else here in the bunker. Did my best, though. You know, the word transparency is kicked around quite a bit these days, along with another term, disclosure. Both of those are buzzwords in the UFO arena, certainly, but they also have a lot of public momentum in other ongoing battles. The Epstein files, for one. You know, we were promised they'd all be released. Congress passed a law to ensure it happens. The president signed that law. Some materials have been released and also redacted at the same time, but millions of other key documents with supposedly named names are still bottled up. The public has been told basically they're not going to be released. You know, the Pentagon has coughed up a few hundred documents and files and videos about UFOs, many of them previously released, along with videos that were previously made public. Some were truly interesting, but does anyone think this amounts to actual transparency? Do we suspect there are better documents, better videos and photos, more evidence, physical evidence still being withheld? And of course we do. The JFK files. More of them have been released, and some of the new released material is truly important. But is that it? Is that all we're going to get? We've all heard of the CIA's MK Ultra mind control program back in the 50s into the 60s, and some horrible experiments that were unleashed on unfortunate test subjects. Has actual transparency been achieved on that? Not even close. This coming Tuesday, Representative Luna of Florida, who's Secrecy Task Force has been pushing for more transparency on multiple topics, we'll hold a brand new hearing about MKUltra. So many promises have been made about transparency, and I'd have to say not many of them have been kept, not yet anyway, despite the best efforts of that task force. So, you know, we do happen to wonder if we're ever going to get somewhere on these kinds of topics, if we're ever going to learn the truth. And I'm not quite sure that that's the case. Tonight, we've got a guest who's going to help us in this regard in this first half. Hold on just a second here. I'm going to find his bio. His name is Dick Russell. He's a journalist who's been chasing these kinds of topics for a long time. He's written 16 best-selling books on subject matter related to JFK in particular, on MK Ultra. And on many other topics that we kicked around on this program. He's an award-winning investigative reporter who started in a much humble kind of circumstances. We'll get into his background. But tonight we're going to talk to him about transparency and what it really means, what we've actually accomplished, and what it's going to take to get to the bottom of some of these topics that we've talked about this program for a long time, in particular about JFK. Mr. Russell, who's been at this for a very long time, has gone up against the CIA in a number of different kinds of battles. And some of it is, I would say, really risky for him. You know, he has been leading a fight for transparency on some of these, several of these topics. And, you know, it seems like the CIA has its fingerprints all over these subjects, all of them. Dick Russell will join us a couple of minutes from now. And then in the second half, let's say something like actual disclosure does happen, or if there's a singular, undeniable event, something akin to what happens in the new Steven Spielberg movie, a huge leak by insiders, say, or maybe a literal landing on the White House lawn, or maybe Joe Rogan gets the first interview with a live ET, how would the public handle it? I think most of us in Coast to Coast world think we've been educated enough, acclimated enough to the possibility that we think we're ready, even if you don't exactly know what it is that's going to be disclosed, what reality will look like after the event, call it an X event, after that happens. You know, in spite of decades of books and movies and TV shows and experts warning us that this is all too real, is the entirety of humanity actually ready? A group of well-intentioned academics, part of an organization called Unhidden, has produced the third report. This one makes the case that we need to start prepping now to handle true disclosure, not the leak of some documents, not a fuzzy video or two like we've been getting, but the real thing. And when they argue we need to prepare, they mean it in the framework of public health. Some people, they believe, are not going to handle this well. A large percentage of the world's population will have trouble with it, and some will definitely freak the hell out. John Priestland of the Unhidden Foundation joins us from the UK to outline what the risks are and how we can get ready for what some think is inevitable. That's in the second half tonight. Should be good stuff. Our webmaster, Alec Fernandez, and I have pulled together our usual assortment of items and oddities culled from various news media around the world. We call it Naps News, and you can find it on the Coast to Coast AM website. Among the stories there tonight, an update on the MK Ultra hearing that's coming this week. Looks like two of the key witnesses who were scheduled to testify are now off the list. They won't appear. Not sure what the reason is for that. We have the news story about it, and maybe my first guest, Dick Russell, has some insight about that. We also have a story about how the SETI program and other scientists have been looking for signs of alien intelligence out there in the cosmos. May have been looking for the wrong kind of signal all this time. We have two stories about our natural world. One about how monsoon patterns are changing, moving north, the rainfall going north, and the massive effects that this could have on farmland, on agriculture, our ability to feed an ever-increasing population. Also, an unfortunate development, the number of insects worldwide has taken a major dive in recent years, and now that fact has been documented as having an effect on bird populations. The number of birds has dropped dramatically, according to new studies. Take a look at those stories and more in Naps News. And while you're there on the Coast to Coast website, take a look at how you can become a Coast Insider. The cost is about 15 cents a day if you subscribe for a year. It gives you access to a huge archive of programs and interviews, including the Art Bell Vault, classic episodes. You can listen anytime you want, as often as you want. It's a good deal. So, too, is a subscription to Beyond Belief. That's George Norrie's television program in which George interviews fascinating guests, similar to what he does so well here on the radio. You know, I had a chance to be on stage with George last month at Contact in the Desert. It's always fun to interact with the public, especially Coast listeners, and especially with him. Got to say, he's really smooth on stage. Funny, very smooth, really good with the audience, and it's no wonder people like him so much. Someone put together sort of this AI animated video, like a spy movie theme, superhero video of the two of us preparing to enter that conference. It's really funny and creative work. I'm not sure if that's ever going to leak out to the public, but maybe I can ask about it and put it on the Coast website. With that, let's assume the position. Bring in the dog and the cat and the family wombat. Crank up the AC. Put on a pot of Joe. Slide your bod into those silky summer jammies and your toes into your best bunny slippers. Plop yourself down in a comfy spot, turn down the lights, and turn up the radio, because we are about ready to rumble. In a moment, journalist Dick Russell and the battle for truth and transparency. I'm George Knapp, and this is Coast to Coast AM.
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0: Welcome back. Dick Russell is an award-winning investigative journalist, author of 16 books and hundreds of articles, many of which are focused on intelligence agencies, cover-ups, environmental crimes, and the lives of key historical figures. He's best known for his research into the assassination of President John Kennedy. He's co-authored books with Governor Jesse Ventura and Robert F. Kennedy Jr. He currently writes a column on Substack and frequent articles about recent document releases on UAPs, the JFK files, CIA revelations, and a lot of other hot-button current issues. Dick Russell, welcome to Coast to Coast.
5: George, thanks so much. Great to be with you tonight.
0: I feel kind of guilty. You know, we first met in person at the congressional hearing into UFOs back in September, and I was feeling pretty guilty about the fact that I hadn't had you as a guest on here before, but I'm trying to make up for it tonight. I hope you'll forgive me.
5: I definitely do. Thanks so much.
0: So at this point of your life, you're mostly known for these hard-hitting investigations into weighty topics, the kind of subjects that could get a guy killed, I would think. But a long time ago, earlier in your career, you wrote for Sports Illustrated and TV Guide. Both are great publications and very popular at that time, and still, I guess, Sports Illustrated anyway. Tell us about the curve of your career, how you ended up from there doing the kinds of things that you do now.
5: Yeah, well, it's interesting because when I was with Sports Illustrated, and this is back in 1973, I actually first got into the UFO issue sitting with Muhammad Ali, just as he was about to fight Joe Frazier. I was at his training camp, and we were talking about different things. I'd never met him before, and all of a sudden, Ali looks at me and says, "I saw the mothership last night." So I kind of looked at him, and he began to talk about, I guess it was part of this was due to his faith with the Muslims, but who were interested in the same subject. But he and his friend began to talk about this mothership that they'd seen, which Ali described as like a bright star, half mile wide, half mile long, going 39,000 miles an hour and stops on a dime. And, you know, so that was kind of the beginning of I mean, I'd always been interested ever since I was a kid. But there I was at Sports Illustrated doing a piece on Ali, and all of a sudden this happens.
0: Did you write about it then?
5: No, I didn't at the time. I wrote a long piece about Ali that actually was probably too long for magazines to print at the time. But I didn't. Sports Illustrated, that wasn't what they were looking for. But I'm putting it in the book now.
0: I'm going to come back to that topic because it's the project that's front and center on your mind. But I want to start with what people will know you best for, and that's the heart of the work you've done on JFK, the murder of a president. You know, there's so many books that have been written and movies and documentaries, and the public generally would think, well, we've heard it all. We know all the evidence that it's already out there. But just months ago, you know, the public is told once again, hey, we're going to release some more documents. You're going to get to see all of them, all the files, the whole story will be told. Did that happen?
5: It sure did not. Not so far. I mean, things have come out for people who are aficionados, I guess you'd say, like myself. You know, that now we're clear that George Ioannidis was a CIA officer who worked with these Cuban exiles who were looking to make sure that they pinned the blame on Castro when Oswald did it, which was not Castro, by the way. It was anti-Castro Cuban exiles and mafia and CIA and right-wing military people who basically orchestrated a coup d'etat. And I got into it in 1975 was lucky enough to meet a guy, and I won't go into all the details here, but the main subject of my first book, which was called The Man Who Knew Too Much, was Richard Case Nagle, who had been a double agent for the Russians and the Americans, CIA and the KGB, or the GRU it may have been. And I knocked on his door one day when I first started looking into this, and for the Village Voice, actually, a paper that I wrote a lot for in those days as a freelancer. And he answered, and I got to know him over the course of several years and came to realize that this guy, among not that many people that I met who told the full truth, despite the controversy about him, he'd walked into a bank in El Paso, Texas, 2 months before the assassination, shot two holes in the ceiling, and intentionally got himself arrested to get taken out of the picture. But he had been basically monitoring Oswald for some time, as well as these Cuban exiles. And like I say, I'm not going to go into the whole detail of it here, but he showed me enough, and there was enough found in notebooks very similar to Oswald's that were taken from him by the FBI to make me believe this guy was really for real. And I just started devoting myself to this case. I was in high school when JFK was killed. Wasn't particularly political at that time, but I became much more political as the years went by, and believing for sure that the country had changed really irrevocably on that day, and that the truth about it was not being told.
0: You used the word coup. That's what you think it was.
5: It is what I think it was. That's what I actually, more than think, I'm sure it happened that way. Although it was made to look like an operation by Fidel Castro. And that was the plan of the people who put this together, some of whom I met. I mean, I spent time with James Angleton, who was the head of counterintelligence and then resigned. I interviewed him on three occasions. And, of course, all he did was really try to point me in the direction of Cuba and Russia, because that was the whole name of the game as far as the intelligence agencies were concerned. But I met some very interesting people in those days. And later we can talk about this too, but spent some time with Sidney Gottlieb, who ran the MKUltra program for the CIA.
0: Oh, we'll circle back around to that. I guess, you know, you look at the overall picture for the JFK assassination, CIA, mafia, Cubans, Cuban exiles, all kinds of players there, maybe Lyndon Johnson. And, when you look at a conspiracy like that, all this stuff has come out before. It becomes so big and so ridiculous that has helped to confuse the public and keep everyone off balance, has it not?
5: Oh, for sure. And actually, I think it was in 1967, there's a CIA document that was released years later that basically sets out a plan. It was when Jim Garrison was doing his investigation as the DA of New Orleans, and the CIA was going to counterattack by putting out disinformation wherever they could, using their media contacts. They had hundreds of media contacts in something called Operation Mockingbird, who actually worked for them and did their bidding, and had been for a long, long time, which was true of the UFO situation, too, I've discovered. But, there was a cover-up going to happen, and people were taken down with their reputations and sometimes taken out, which means killed. Eventually, the man that I'm talking about, Richard Nagle, was found dead in his apartment the very day in the mid-1990s that the Assassination Records Review Board sent a subpoena to him and they were going to interview him.
0: Oh, quite a coincidence.
5: No coincidence.
0: Of the most recent releases of JFK documents, which ones stand out to you as something significant, and what's still in there that they may never release?
5: Well, I'm afraid that much of what would be much of what the government has been hiding, and the people who did this for years, is the fact that they destroyed most of these records way back. All of Oswald's Army intelligence files were destroyed that showed his connections to the agency and to the military intelligence, and so we're not seeing very much. So far, anyway. And like I say, there's, you know, people like Joannides, who clearly was running an operation involving these Cuban exiles and putting Oswald to work. That's been coming out through these files. And people like Jefferson Morley, who've been on this in recent years like a dog on a bone and done amazing work. But I don't think we're going to see all that much. I don't think a lot of it exists even.
0: These promises of transparency on that and other topics, and we'll get into it further through our conversation tonight. I mean, they ring hollow on this and others. I say, like the Epstein files. I'm amazed that those haven't been burned somewhere or shredded.
5: I suspect they have. I think that, you know, we're not going to see certainly not going to see anything that points any strong finger at the president and a lot of powerful people who were involved with Epstein, and also what he was interested in. You know, I did one Substack on the fact that he organized this conference, a scientific conference back in the early 2000s, bringing together all these physicists to talk about things like UFOs. I mean, where is Epstein really coming from with all of this? I don't think we'll ever find out that much.
0: I want to get into that on the other side here. I want to talk to you also about Representative Luna, her task force on federal secrets. I mean, she had some things she wanted to go after, and then they loaded up her plate, almost too much stuff to even take on. And she's moved forward, but, man, run into a lot of obstacles. We're talking with Dick Russell, investigative journalist, and we got a lot of ground still to cover here. We'll be back in a little bit here on Coast to Coast AM.

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2: ABC News, I'm Wayne Cabot. The U.S. and Iran have agreed to stand down, says a U.S. official to ABC News, after a weekend ignoring the ceasefire. ABC's Selena Wang.
3: For a few days, what we were seeing was Iran hitting a tanker in the Strait of Hormuz, which then would lead the U.S. to retaliate with their strikes. But then over the weekend, Iran launched not just drones, but also missiles towards Bahrain and Kuwait, which, of course, are home to U.S. military bases.
2: A top Trump official telling us tonight that Iran has again agreed to let vessels move freely through the Strait of Hormuz, as it was supposed to earlier. Oil prices pushing higher again. A rescue team from Virginia helped save an earthquake survivor trapped in the pile for 4 days in Venezuela. This gives new hope even as confirmed number of deaths climbs to 1,450. Heat records may shatter across the Midwest and South, 100 plus. Then the hot air moves east.
0: This is T.J. Smith, weekdays from 10 a.m. to 2 p.m. after C4 and Brian Neiman.
1: I think that Democratic voters at large across the country are going to be more than likely to support the candidates that fought for redistricting.
0: T.J. Smith, knowledgeable about the issues that matter most to you.
1: Let's get down into the meat and potatoes of this, because we want to educate. 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
4: Weather.
5: The forecast for tonight, expect mostly cloudy skies. There is a chance for a shower or thunderstorm. Temperatures will drop back into the upper 60s. During the day tomorrow, a mix of sun and clouds on Monday. A little bit warmer. High temperatures in the mid to upper 80s. A mix of sun and clouds on Tuesday as well, with a high near 91. 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
6: People worry about energy uses, noise, environmental impact, water consumption, and whether these facilities could raise electricity costs for everyone else. And those are legitimate concerns.
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6: Maryland State Board of Elections says a vendor error caused some voters to receive the wrong party ballot for the June 23rd primary.
0: Putting the big news stories into context. 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
1: Bruce Springsteen, further on up the road from the album The Rising. We're talking with investigative journalist and author Dick Russell about the various conspiracy theories. I'm using air quotes around the conspiracy word. He has investigated and how often the CIA's fingerprints seem to be all over these things. Topics like MKUltra, the JFK assassination, the UAP cover-up, and more. We'll continue that conversation in just a minute here on Coast to Coast.
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1: We're talking with Dick Russell. Dick, you know, when the news comes out that Representative Ana Paulina Luna is handed what was then a committee and then became a task force on federal secrets, I think her primary focus was getting to the bottom of UAP, UFO mysteries, files, videos, whatever. And then they dropped a whole bunch of other stuff on her plate, the Epstein files, MKUltra, JFK, RFK, MLK, a lot of stuff. Almost like they were giving her too much rope and no subpoena power, expecting her to fail. I wonder if that thought occurred to her. And I wonder if it thought that occurred to you when you heard the depth and breadth of her assignment.
6: Yeah, it really did seem a lot like piling on. And also, you know, these are complicated subjects, and you really need to. I mean, they have Jeff Morley in there now on the JFK stuff, and he's a former journalist, just like myself, and he's been devoted to this case for a long time. But I think it's just been, it would be too much for anybody. I mean, I've met Ana Paulina Luna. I've met Eric Burleson, who I find a very sincere man, a congressman from Missouri, who's been, you know, very much a part of pushing for disclosure. But I'm worried that, there's just so many things that the CIA has done over the years that if they came out, I think would probably, you know, just destroy what's left of the agency. I mean, it's really shocking when you look at there's a couple stories I could tell here. One, there's a guy named Philip Corso, who a lot of people know was involved, you know, at Roswell and a National Security Council member in the 50s and very knowledgeable about the UFO issue. But they don't really talk very much about the fact that he was hired to work for Senator Richard Russell, from Georgia, who was a member of the Warren Commission, to do a private investigation at the same time the Warren Commission was whitewashing everything, because Russell didn't believe it. So he brought Corso in, and I interviewed him twice in the 1990s while he was still alive. And he told me just some astounding things, which he's done on the UFO subject as well. He said that that what he uncovered was that there were actually two Oswalds. There was a double operation that was being run, and that one of the two guys came back from the Soviet Union. Not to say that the Soviet Union was directly involved in this, but that the CIA was monitoring this whole thing, handling these guys, and that they ran doubles a lot in terms of what they needed to get done, they thought, in the intelligence world. And then MKUltra was even bigger than that. All the files, and it was a mind control program. It was using LSD, hypnosis, all kinds of nefarious techniques to work on unsuspecting people. And it went on for years. It started in not long after the CIA came into existence in 1947. And eventually, there was a lot of stuff was coming out in the 1970s. And in 1973, they destroyed almost all the files on MKUltra, so nobody would ever know what was happening with it. And my research indicates that Oswald and likely Jack Ruby, who shot Oswald, were part of that program and being manipulated by it.
1: Wow. We'll come back to that, because I wonder if Sirhan was in the RFK assassination. Was he also part of it?
6: Oh, absolutely. And there it's much more obvious, actually. But yeah, Sirhan has no memory of going into the pantry and shooting Robert Kennedy. He didn't actually shoot Robert Kennedy at all. Robert Kennedy was shot from behind, shot in the neck and the back of the head. That's what killed him. Other people were hit by Sirhan's sort of wild firing. But not much has been done with the committee in Congress to try to get to the bottom of that. And again, I think it's because this program has been covered up for a long, long time. There's just so much evidence that Sirhan was hypnotized to walk into that pantry that night.
1: Yeah, it seems like an easier one to take on. It's less complicated. All these layers of subterfuge. You would think that would be one they could go after.
6: Yeah, you would, and maybe they still will. I mean, I don't know how long they're in existence for. Do you?
1: Well, it was only going to be a short period of time. But now that it's had these hearings and got a lot of attention, I think they've extended.

0: I think their techniques have probably gotten a whole lot better than they used to be, although I'm not sure of that. So yeah, I think, and I'm glad these hearings are happening. I think that I'm glad that the president has authorized this and it's moved forward. But I just I'm not optimistic that we're going to really get to the bottom of things for all the reasons that we've been talking about.
1: I mean, it does seem like CIA fingerprints are all over all of these things, you know, some subtle ways, some not so subtle ways, that they've got so many different tentacles involved in all of them. I don't know about Martin Luther King, whether they were involved in that, but you know, I wondered in your investigations, you're pushing pretty hard, knock banging on the door. Have you had pushback from them or threats or told to knock it off?
0: Yes, I haven't directly been told to knock it off, but I've been years ago when I was heavily investigating Nagel and others. He told me one day over the phone, actually, he said, "There's a lot of people in Los Angeles know who Dick Russell is." And I said, "Oh, well, am I in any danger?" And he said, "No, I don't think so. I would have told you if that was true." But he said there was a couple of CIA people sat in a bar next to us when you were interviewing me, and they were adamant that you'd taped me. And what they were trying to do was, I said, "Well, I've often wished I had, but I never did because you asked me not to, and I honored that." But he said, "Well, that's kind of what I thought, because they were just trying to sabotage our relationship, because they were afraid that he was going to tell me everything, which he never did." And I finally wrote a book that revealed as much as I could. He was then, as I mentioned, murdered in, I believe, in 1995, when the Assassination Records Review Board was going to finally sit down and talk to him.
1: You've had a long-term relationship, friendship, co-authorship with RFK Jr., Robert F. Kennedy Jr., who's now part of the Trump administration. Tell us about how that developed, and especially what kind of conversations you may have had with him about the assassination of his father and his uncle.
0: Yeah, well, in the beginning, I met him back in quite some years ago, because we were very, and both of us very involved in environmental causes. I was writing a book about the gray whales, which their habitat was threatened in Mexico by assault works, and he was very involved in trying to stop that. So that's when I first got to know him, and I didn't feel comfortable for a long time in talking to him about the assassinations of his uncle and his father, even though I knew quite a bit about them. But finally, it was, I guess it was on the anniversary of 2013. He asked me about it, and I didn't even know that he had known that I wrote these books, but he obviously did. So we started talking, because he was convinced that the CIA was very involved in both assassinations, and wanted to pursue that. And I worked with him over the last few years. I worked with him to some degree before he went to Washington, on trying to see, find out what more we could about who killed his father. But he was very, very convinced that we had discussions about this. It was interesting when he wrote his autobiography for I forget which publisher, but I was helping him with the footnotes on that, because we'd become good friends. And then what happened was that the publisher said, "We don't think you should write about these assassinations in the book. That should be a separate book," which never happened, by the way. But I think they got nervous about the fact that he was going to come out, and he'd written two very strong chapters that implicated the CIA, and he'd done a lot of research himself. So yeah, we had some pretty heavy duty conversations about this.
1: Were you surprised that he took a position in the Trump administration?
0: I was initially surprised, but I eventually became his authorized biographer, and that was when he, even before he announced for president. So it wasn't like a campaign book or something. But I wanted to do it because I was just outraged at how he was being treated in the media. That nothing he, you know, he couldn't do anything right. This was before he was, well, he was coming out and talking.

0: talking about what was really going on with COVID. And now we know that, yes, it did come out of a lab in Wuhan, China, that was funded by Anthony Fauci's National Institutes of Health. But at the time, he tried like hell. First, he tried to stay in the Democratic Party. And there was no way they were even going to let him in the primaries. So he became an independent candidate. And then, you know, again, there were efforts to muzzle him, to stop him from getting anywhere in that. And not that he would have won, but he could have stuck it out. So I think he finally, basically, I wasn't privy to this, but he talked to President Trump and said, I think they made a sort of a quid pro quo that he could run the Department of Health and Human Services if Trump got elected. And I understood that. I understood why he would do it. I didn't like it at first, but I think he's doing great work inside the government and changing the way people see what, changing the way people think about what they eat. And getting the ultra-processed foods, getting rid of a lot of that, I think that's all very positive. So I hope he can hang in there and continue to do it.
1: As you guys are friends, so has he invited you over? Speaking of what people eat, has he invited you over for a backyard roadkill barbecue?
0: Well, I'm not in D.C., but I did see him in Arizona last year, and I've seen him, but I figure I'm just going to leave the guy alone. I mean, you know, we remain friends, but he's got enough on his plate without trying to entertain me.
1: I guess being a member of the administration, Health and Human Services doesn't have any particular sway over CIA or where these records might be kept on assassinations, but as an insider in that administration with some heft, can he use that position to force the release or at least make some inquiries that he couldn't as an outsider?
0: Yeah, I think he can. I'm not sure how much of that he does. But, you know, his son, first son, Bobby III, is married to Amaryllis Fox, who used to work for the CIA and was appointed to a position in the Trump administration, along with the woman who just stepped down as director of Tulsi Gabbard. Now, both those women are now gone. And so I think that they were trying to get things released or spoken about that they were getting stonewalled on by somebody. And so both of them have left the administration and probably with good reason.
1: You mentioned the name of Sidney Gottlieb. He was in charge of MKUltra, or at least for a while, or maybe he started the whole thing, right?
0: He was the first guy in charge of it, starting in 1953. And I didn't even know why he agreed to see me, but I was looking into a lot of this stuff in the 1990s. And in 1993, I managed to reach him on the phone and said I wanted to interview him, and he agreed to do it. And what was really, really bizarre, George, was I went to see this guy who was then in his 70s. And he had a country estate in Virginia. He's got an organic vegetable garden, a solar-powered house. He holds Zen Buddhist meditation sessions in this timber-beamed living room in the Blue Ridge Mountains. In his living room, he's got the Tibetan Book of the Dead and Chinese herbal medicine. I mean, the guy was definitely not what I had imagined that I was going to run into. Now, that is not to say that he was just a wonderful guy. I mean, I think he was very good at obfuscating things. He would drop hints. I mean, he really regretted. He thought it'd be a good thing if the CIA never existed or was abolished. Now, that's a pretty heavy-duty thing for a guy like that to say. I could tell you more what he told me about Oswald and like that, if you want to hear it.
1: Yeah, Oswald in particular, sure.
0: Yeah, well, he brought up at one point the term microdots, because he said it referred to as a way to get information out of places that they really needed to have it. And macrodots was a word that Oswald had in his notebook. So I kind of pursued this Oswald situation, and I recalled to him, J. Edgar Hoover, the head of the FBI, talking about to the Warren Commission about how he thought Oswald could have been trained when he defected to the Soviet Union and come back as a, quote, sleeper. Now, that means that somebody who may have been mind-altered so that they didn't know what they were doing. And so Gottlieb said, do you mean a Manchurian candidate, is what he said to me. Huh. Now, if people recall, the Manchurian Candidate was a very famous movie. It was remade in recent years, which is all about the manipulation of somebody's mind so they will commit an act under hypnosis that they're going to kill somebody. So I said, I think so. And he said, well, let me raise a hypothetical about Oswald. So, and he went on for, a paragraph or two and said that what if somebody like him had an existing ideology that you could then add hypnosis to? So basically the person could say, I can do what I want, and they gave me a lovely framework. Huh. I thought that was a fascinating thing for him to say. Then he went on to talk about how when President Nixon went over to Russia, that they dosed some of his party with LSD and might have tried to do it to Nixon as well.
1: Oh, man. I guess the question is, about MK Ultra, if it really worked and it was successful in cases where dramatic results, why would they ever end it? And I'll let you think about that. We're going to have to take a break here. But much more to cover with Dick Russell, conspiracies and cover-ups. We're going to get into UAP here in a minute. We'll be right back with more Coast to Coast AM.

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1: And I'm Megan Rivers. 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
13: From ABC News, I'm Wayne Cabot. A top Trump official telling ABC News the U.S. and Iran have now agreed to stop attacking each other, that Iran will let ships go through the Strait of Hormuz, although we haven't heard from Iran after a weekend of fresh fighting. ABC's Selena Wang.
14: The threat level is still substantial, and that's what the United Kingdom Maritime Trade Operations is saying, which tracks security at sea. So what's clear from all of this is that it's going to be very hard to get traffic back to those pre-war levels, given the ongoing strikes that are happening there, as well as the dispute between the U.S. and Iran about what the MOU actually says.
13: There's less wind to fan the flames of so many fires with still zero containment across Utah. Into Colorado, where there's tragedy, ABC's Melissa Dunn in Utah.
15: There were several firefighters that were told that were trapped by the fire. They had no chance to escape. It was really difficult for them. And unfortunately, 3 of them were killed. 2 others were hurt when they were trying to battle that blaze. And also Governor Cox from Utah sharing that this is heartbreaking news, calling them 3 heroes that made the ultimate sacrifice to protect the lives and communities along the Utah-Colorado border.
13: Rare moments of joy for rescuers pulling bodies out of piles of earthquake rubble in Venezuela. ABC's Marcus Moore.
16: They were able to save a man and his son who had been trapped under the rubble for several days. We also saw images of a woman who was rescued with her infant child. And so whenever there's a rescue, obviously, as you can imagine, it's a very emotional moment.
13: 50,000 still missing. Temps of 100 plus expected for tens of millions from the Midwest to the East Coast.
17: We're in for some brutally, brutally hot weather.
13: Succinctly said by New York Governor Kathy Hochul. 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
13: If you're traveling over July 4th week, Thursday the 2nd looks to be the busiest day. ABC's Andrew Dimbert says record numbers are expected despite these high prices.
19: While nearly 5.9 million people are expected to fly, the strongest year-over-year growth is actually coming from other modes of transportation, like cruises, trains, and buses. But driving remains the top choice, with about 85% or so of holiday travelers expected to take a road trip as fuel prices start to cool a bit. Still, the national average for a gallon of gas is up over 61 cents from a year ago. Meanwhile, traffic is expected to start to build in the later part of the week. Thursday could be the worst of it.
13: Can a Democratic Socialist message win nationally? New York City Mayor Zoran Mamdani tells ABC News yes.
20: What these candidates offer is a vision that extends beyond the midterms. It extends beyond 2028. It speaks to what makes so many of us proud to be Democrats. It speaks to a vision that goes back to a New Deal understanding of what working people deserve. And I'll tell you that for too long, that kind of politics, you can only find it in history books, and we need to bring it back to the present day.
13: On the question of Israel as a Jewish state, he said that any state that privileges one religion over the other is one that I can't tell you I support, whether it be Israel or Saudi Arabia or anywhere else. On the first day of the World Cup knockout round at SoFi Stadium, L.A., Canada sends South Africa packing. The U.S. plays Wednesday against Bosnia-Herzegovina. Wayne Cabot, ABC News.
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23: Weather.
24: The forecast for tonight, expect mostly cloudy skies. There is a chance for a shower or thunderstorm. Temperatures will drop back into the upper 60s. During the day tomorrow, a mix of sun and clouds on Monday. A little bit warmer. High temperatures in the mid to upper 80s. A mix of sun and clouds on Tuesday as well, with a high near 91. 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
1: Dave Edmonds, I Hear You Knockin'. That's a classic. We're talking with another classic, Dick Russell, a brave and a dedicated investigative journalist, author of 16 different books. He's dug into the assassinations of John Kennedy, Robert Kennedy, and a number of other topics with CIA fingerprints all over it. And his latest project involves UAP, the cover-up, the secrecy, and we're going to be getting into that in this hour. I want to ask you, Dick, first about, before we leave the JFK thing, you had a partnership with Rob Reiner, right, in a project?
2: Yes, I did, and miss Rob very much. We became close, good friends over the course of the past 10 years. And we were going to do originally he wanted to make a movie or a limited series based on my book, The Man Who Knew Too Much, and my investigation into it, sort of following a journalist on the trail. So the script writers got that together. It was a really good script. We had a deal on it, and then suddenly people started backing out. So what we ended up doing, because I think actually the studios were scared of going as far as saying there was a coup d'etat in America in 1963. And we ended up doing a podcast series with Soledad O'Brien and Rob as the hosts, and it was hugely successful. I mean, I think 9.5 million downloads. And it was really laying out what happened for people who may not, you know, younger people who may not have known what was going on. And it was called Who Killed JFK? And out of that, we then began working on a book. Simon & Schuster said they'd like to have us write the same title. It's going to be coming out in November. Rob's name will be on it. He was helping edit it. And David Hoffman, who was the scriptwriter that was working on the project with us and on the podcast, and I are the co-writers. And, of course, you know, it's a terrible tragedy what happened to Rob and his wife. I knew them both very well, and they're deeply missed. And hopefully what we're doing with the book will be part of his legacy. And everybody knows what a great filmmaker he was. I mean, it was just – and a funny guy. I mean, he was just a joy to be with.
1: You know, you see these murders that come out of nowhere. And after what you know about MK Ultra, do you use that lens to try to make sense of what goes on in the world? I mean, you know, the two attempted assassinations of Trump, that not the people that tried to kill him, not particularly ideologues, just seems to come out of nowhere. So I wonder what you know about MK Ultra. You have to wonder, is it still in use somewhere? Because it was successful. If what you're saying is true, it worked, and it's hard to believe they just give up that tool and make it go away after it served them so well.
2: Yeah, I don't think they gave it up. I have no idea where things stand with that today. I mean, there's all kinds of things that have come up over the years that I looked into back 30 years ago, and frankly, it just got too dark. I was really, like, kind of falling into a rabbit hole of, should I really be doing this as intensely as I am? Because it was hard to sort out the truth. You know, with MKUltra and the Kennedy assassination, I mean, there's so much. I'll talk about that for a minute before we move on, because
1: sure,
2: there's so much strong evidence in terms of Oswald, starting with when he was very young, and like he was 13 in New York, and he was in a place called Youth House, which was a detention area when kids were leaving school and going playing hooky. And his doctor was this guy named Renatus Hartogs, who later was used by the Warren Commission to make the point that, oh, he was this very isolated loner who was cold and detached, and he's perfectly capable of having killed the president by himself. And Hartogs was the guy who came forward with that kind of psychiatric testimony. And in fact, he was, I learned, from another professional hypnotist named Milton Klein, who's dead now. But he said, you know, there's a lot more to meets the eye, that Hartogs was part of the CIA's MKUltra program. And I reached him on the phone one day and asked him about a book. I said, oh, I heard you wrote this book called Principles of Suggestion and Autosuggestion. And he said, I never wrote that book. And, you know, he completely denied it, but it was definitely a book that came up in a courtroom. So that was part of it. And then he, Oswald goes on to the Civil Air Patrol, and he's taken under the wing of David Ferry. I'm sure a lot of people have heard about him.
1: Yeah.
2: And he was a master hypnotist. When Oswald went to Atsugi Air Base in Japan, that was one of two bases where the CIA dosed people with LSD without their knowing it. And it just continued. I mean, you know, right on up to the day of the assassination, there's all kinds of anomalies, to the point where two people I interviewed who really should have known, William Alexander, who was the DA in Dallas, and Frank Ellsworth, who was an alcohol, tobacco, and firearms agent, was working in Dallas. Both of them said they thought Oswald's behavior was of someone who had been programmed. So, you know, I think that's what happened. And it also, they thought that Jack Ruby had been, his behavior was so strange right before he went and killed Oswald, that he too had been somehow manipulated mentally to do this. And then, of course, we get to Sirhan with the Robert Kennedy case. And we already talked about that a little bit, but that was a blatant example of he was triggered by a code word by the girl in the polka dot dress, as she's called. He's never been identified before he went into the pantry, and then just he doesn't remember a thing and never has to this day.
1: We're talking with Dick Russell, a lot of ground still to cover. I forgot to take a break, so we got to jump into it, and we'll be right back here on Coast to Coast AM.
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1: Dick Russell, I want to jump into UAP. Other than that story you heard from Muhammad Ali a long time ago, was there other tidbits along the way that you put in the back of your head and say, someday I'm going to jump into that issue?
2: Yeah. Late 1970s, I was working for TV Guide magazine in Hollywood as a staff writer. And there was a show that came on TV about UFOs. I think it was with Jack Webb. I can't remember the name of it even, but it's around the time Close Encounters came out. And so I ended up doing a cover story for TV Guide on the subject of UFOs. And there I met J. Allen Hynek, who was the head of Project Blue Book for many years and had gone through a real metamorphosis of his own to the fact that he truly believed that this was a real phenomenon. And in the beginning, he'd been a major skeptic about it. But I interviewed him for about an hour. And again, my curiosity was piqued. And then I guess almost 20 years, less than 20 years, but went by. And I ended up meeting a woman named Marianne Shenefield, who was a blind psychic who said she had been abducted when she was a child at about the age of 12, and went blind after that, and also developed this ability to see frequencies and that people carried. And she was an amazing person, actually, and very close to a man named Andrea Puharich, who I've written mm-hmm. about a lot in my book, because being blind, she suddenly was invited by Puharich when he was aging and he was on his deathbed, really. And he was worried about his files. He said that the CIA was going to come and take his files. And could she come see him in North Carolina and help safeguard these? And so she needed someone to go with her. And I went along and I spent some of the last days with Andrea Puharich, who had been working for the CIA for a long time himself. Started something called the Round Table Foundation in the early 50s. He was a fascinating man and was communicating directly with beings from somewhere. When I spent time with him and also had an opportunity to go through some of his files, which we did protect. And these were really interesting in terms of his connections to the intelligence world. So he became Uri Geller's.
1: Yeah.
2: He brought Uri Geller over to this country. They had a fascinating relationship that I write about a lot in my new book. And so those were kind of the genesis stories of how I decided one day I've got to write about this subject. And I have.
1: And what's your take on the current status of, again, using air quotes, transparency and, quote, disclosure? You know, I'm a bit of a pessimist. I'm happy to see so much public interest in it again, which happened before, and so much scientists coming out of the closet saying they're ready to study it. Hearings being held. I was a witness at the hearing that I met you at. And
2: yes,
1: you know, it's great, but I just have the feeling that we're getting breadcrumbs and table scraps.
2: Well, I'm afraid I agree with you, and I too I'm happy that the hearings are happening. There's some fascinating people and information that has come out. But, you know, I mean, we're talking years and years of cover-up and obfuscation. And why has that happened? Well, you know, I think ever since Roswell, anyway, when I'm sure that there was a ship that came down, some kind of craft, and was recovered. And you know, so we've got this technology, and we've continued to take down these craft over the years. And so we're also in a race with the Russians and the Chinese to do something with this technology, probably are still working on it, very much so. And so that's one big reason why they don't want this out. And I think the idea of what's called catastrophic disclosure is, well, the society's going to fall apart. You know, we're not going to be able to maintain our economic system or our religious organizations because we've got this, suddenly our world has changed. And, you know, I think people are ready for it. Maybe not everybody, but, you know, I think it's vital that we do find out that we have been visited by beings, other civilizations, coming perhaps telepathically to communicate with us, of different kinds, you know, grays or Nordics or tall whites and mantis beings. So,
1: yeah,
2: I mean, these, and it's amazing that these things are actually being talked about in Congress now. I mean, that has not happened before. So, but I don't know. I mean, the other reason I think that we are not going to get to beyond certain level is because a lot of people are being killed right now or disappearing. And there's a whole list of like 12. I mean, I've written a number of Substacks about this, and I have a long chapter about it in the book. And one of them, actually just before I came on the show, George, somebody sent me a story from the Daily Mail that just came out about a memo that has surfaced concerning the missing general that I'm sure lots of your listeners know about, General McCasland, and that he had been trying for several days before he suddenly disappeared from his home in Albuquerque on a walk, been trying to break away from this Pentagon group that he was a major part of, because he knew so many secrets. Congress was about to call him in. I mean, he was going to testify. Suddenly he's gone. And a lot of other people are too. So there's this other level of things going on of the people that want to keep this out of circulation.
1: Well, the people who have kept it secret or kept everyone off balance, kept it fuzzy in the public's mind, are really good at their jobs. And yes. You mentioned about Phil Corso. I met him in 1992, and a reporter had sent him my way because of he'd been testifying about the prisoners of war issue, POWs left behind in Korea and Vietnam, very controversial at the time, but it turned out Corso was right. And he was told this other reporter about his involvement with UFOs in Roswell. And so I started talking to him, and he had asked me to write the book, the Roswell book that came out 5 years later. But it was before anybody knew him in UFO world. And he had told me in one of those earliest conversations, look, the government doesn't have to cover this stuff up. I mean, they do. He was very distrustful of CIA. He said they do muck up the truth. But the fact is, the UFO world will do it all on its own. You know, back then it would be, you know, disagreements and character assassination and things of that sort among other luminaries in the topic. And now you've got all kinds of active voices on social media that do the job of the secret keepers. They're quite happy to attack people who come out with information. They debunk videos or other kinds of evidence or before anyone really gets a chance to see it. They just declare it debunked. And I don't know if they're on the payroll, but it sure seems like they're doing the bidding of people who've been keeping this stuff secret for a very long time.
2: Yeah, I mean, it's been going on for a long time, and at major institutions like Harvard. I mean, there was this guy named Donald Menzel that I write about in the book, who was his job was basically to he destroyed all the plates, the photographic plates from the Harvard Observatory in the 1950s after he was the leading guy, you know, at Harvard in astronomy. And it's just, you know, we it's really hard to know, unfortunately, who is telling the truth and who isn't. And what I do as a reporter, an investigative reporter, is I basically listen, you know, and I believe everybody as they're talking to me. I mean, I don't try to, you know, challenge their viewpoint and the assassination. One person I think that I do believe recently is this guy, Douglas Caddy. Do you know who he is?
1: I don't think I do, no.
2: He was a Watergate lawyer, a Watergate figure, who was very close to E. Howard Hunt, the CIA agent, notorious in Watergate. He's one of the right. people arrested for the burglary. And he told me the story of they were having dinner together at some point. Hunt's dead now, and Caddy's in his 90s, I think. But and he was asking Hunt, can you tell me who killed John F. Kennedy? And Hunt sat there for a while in silence, and then all of a sudden he said one word. He said, aliens. Huh. Now, that didn't mean that the aliens did it. It meant that that was the issue over which President Kennedy was killed by the CIA. Now, there were a lot of people who wanted him dead for other reasons. The mafia people, the Cuban exiles who hated him for making an accommodation with Castro. You know, the CIA for various reasons, including, you know, they wanted to go into the military, too. They wanted to go into Vietnam, which eventually, which Kennedy would have withdrawn from. And LBJ picked up the ball, and we know what happened. But I do think I never wrote about this. I don't really write about it in this book per se, for in any length. But I think that it is very, very possible that JFK was killed because he was getting too close to the big secret, and that was about UFOs.
1: Well, there are stories about pillow talk, things that were shared with Marilyn Monroe, a reason that she had to go as well. And JFK did make a visit to the Nevada test site, and he was gone for about an hour. I don't know if he took a side trip to Area 51, but that's a story that I have heard about for a number of years. So there are some interesting threads to that mosaic there.
2: He was very close to James Forrestal. This is going way back now to World War II, but Forrestal was the Secretary of Defense under Truman, and he and Kennedy was a young congressman, and they'd gone together to Europe in 1945 and 6, sort of investigating the Nazi Foo Fighters and various things, and they were very, very good friends. And there's a document that just came out that I have seen that said that JFK was briefed about Roswell as a congressman.
1: I want to get some specifics on your book when it's coming out, what the title is. I'm sure our audience will want to know about it. And then we're going to take some calls from our listeners here in a bit. But we still have so much ground to cover. Jesse Ventura, you wrote 5 books with Governor Ventura. So stick around, everyone. We're talking with Dick Russell, author, investigative journalist, and we have a lot of ground still to cover here.

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2: ABC News, I'm Wayne Cabot. The U.S. says there's a deal to suspend the attacks across the Mideast and for Iran to allow safe ships to pass safely through the Strait of Hormuz. We've not heard yet from Iran about that. Tragedy hit the western wildfires this weekend when flames trapped three firefighters on the Utah-Colorado border, killing them when two fires converged.
3: Over the weekend, at one point, there was 12 wildfires that were burning at the same time. Utah has been able to get their hands on some of them, so those numbers are going down. But you're also looking at one wildfire that bled into Colorado, and then that one turned deadly. So it is just wildfire after fire sparking across the west.
2: ABC's Melissa Adan in Utah. In the east,
4: we're in for some brutally, brutally hot weather.
2: Triple digits, says New York Governor Kathy Hochul. The summer suffering hits the Midwest and South first. 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
6: Weather.
7: The forecast for tonight, expect mostly cloudy skies. There is a chance for a shower or thunderstorm. Temperatures will drop back into the upper 60s. During the day tomorrow, a mix of sun and clouds on Monday. A little bit warmer. High temperatures in the mid to upper 80s. A mix of sun and clouds on Tuesday as well, with a high near 91. 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
1: If you've been paying attention to what's been going on here in Maryland, you probably noticed the theme. 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
1: I think anyone naturally has fear when any law enforcement officer is coming right behind you. 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
1: That's the Stray Cats, Love and Lust. That's, the band is back on tour after a long layoff. Back on tour this summer. Check them out. They might be coming to your town. That sounds pretty good. We have one segment remaining with my guest, Dick Russell, which is too bad because I have only about 25 topics to discuss with him so far. And the lines are full with people who have questions and comments for Mr. Russell. We'll be right back. And much more to cover here in Coast to Coast AM.
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1: Dick Russell, what's the title of your UFO book, UAP book? 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
6: It's called UFOs and UAPs, and the subtitle is An Investigative Journalist Dissects an 80-Year Cover-Up. And it's coming out in October, and it's available now for pre-order on Amazon and Barnes & Noble. And, you know, people might wonder, well, why do we need another UFO book? And I take a different tack with this book because I'm telling it in narrative style. I'm following characters who are real, who've had fascinating lives and stories. Danny Sheehan is one of them. Stephen Greer is another. You know, how did Greer, who's an MD, and Sheehan, who's a very successful political lawyer, how did they end up devoting their lives to this topic? And then I get into other interviews that that make people I don't know have heard that much about. I interviewed Avi Loeb. I spent a lot of time with Chris Bledsoe, who's a wonderful man, and I tell the story at the end of the book about how he invited my son and myself to come to North Carolina to do a private sky watch, which was just wonderful. And my son has some issues that actually allow him to tune in and speak with beings from elsewhere. And Chris sensed this right from the beginning and wanted to open his doors to us. So that was quite incredible. Long ago, I interviewed John Mack. More recently, I traveled to Mexico City and for the unveiling of the Bugasphere and met the people there who'd found it in Colombia. So I'm hoping that people who read the book will learn a lot of new things. There's the history runs all through it as well. We kind of time travel back to the earlier days and then forward to now and then back again because, again, it's through the eyes of people and their relationships. And I get into MJ-12. I get into all kinds of things that I think my readers will find new and interesting.
7: Well, welcome to it's great to have you down here in this rabbit hole with the rest of us. And I look forward to seeing the book, and we'll have to have you back in October. In the meantime, I wanted you to tell people how they can find what you write on Substack.
6: Yes, if they just Google Dick Russell Substack, put that in quotes, it'll come up right away. And I write a couple a week, and I cover, I've done a lot on the UAP UFO issue and the mysterious disappearances and kind of the reporting on what's going on these days, the hearings and so on. But I also cover a lot of other topics. I'm a devoted environmentalist. I've written two books on natural history, actually three, and following gray whales and saving a fish called the striped bass and climate change and the big oil companies' efforts to, you know, obfuscate that. So anyway, I think that what was I trying to say here?
7: You cover a lot of ground.
6: A lot of ground in the Substack,
7: The one that you wrote about recently is the Supreme Court decision about Roundup, and you know. I mean, people will say it's a conservative court. It's more than anything, it's sort of a pro-corporate court. And, they, you know, that company has paid out $10 billion to people who've had terrible consequences after being exposed to Roundup. And now the Supreme Court says, it's okay, no more lawsuits.
6: That's right. No, it's outrageous. They did Citizens United, which completely changed our voting system. And I take them on as much as I can. I think that, you know, it's time for people to step up and realize what's happening. And I've also written some about AI and what's going on with all of that and the data centers that are going to be springing up all over our country. And what does that mean? And what's the cost in terms of our environment, in terms of, people losing their jobs. I'm not a Luddite. I'm not anti-technology. And I don't feel AI is all evil. I've used it. You know, I mean, it was very helpful in terms of putting some things together for this book. But I'm very, very worried about where that's going and what it's going to do to creativity and what it's going to do to kids. And so I write about that, too, when I can.
7: Yeah, you cover a lot of bases, so people should check that out for sure. We're going to take some calls. The lines are pretty full here.

0: Have something you want to add to that? I think Steve is gone. Okay. Steve, did you have something to add to that? We're moving on. East of the Rockies, Melissa in South Carolina. Hi, Melissa. You're on with Dick Russell.
1: Hello. Thank you, George. This is an incredible show. I'm calling specifically about Lee Harvey Oswald. Mr. Okay. Russell, I have never heard anyone speak about him as though he was a human. He served. He was a Marine. He, in my opinion, went to Russia as a CIA good spook to act like he was a defector and come back and then infiltrate these Cuban groups and look like he was a traitor so that everybody would hate him. And I always felt, after really thinking about it and reading what I could, Mark Lane had so many interesting details in his book about the witnesses and all of this horrible things that happened, but you have given so many details I've never heard. You are so credentialed, and I'm so grateful to hear you. But can I ask you if you think this is a possibility about Lee that day in the book depository? Can I run my theory by you?
2: Yes, sure.
1: Okay. I felt like he thought he was going there. They said, take your rifle. They had him take pictures of him with his rifle. And they got him that job in the book depository shortly before the parade. And so I think he went there with his rifle thinking that he was told he was protecting Kennedy, that he was a good sniper. And then he went down to the lunchroom. And that was very much covered, I think, by Mark Lane and other people. And he was in the lunchroom, and he heard that Kennedy was shot, and he realized that he had been set up. His rifle was up there. He was in the building. His fingerprints were everywhere. And I think that's why he ran. And I think that's why he got killed the next day. And he said, I'm a patsy. I think he was.
2: Yes. I think you're close to the truth of what I believe, too. I think it was a false flag operation and that there was a group. But it was basically to pin something on Cuba and trigger an invasion of Cuba. But there was another group that hijacked that, and they were the ones who, to everyone's surprise, Oswald and the other group in the CIA that was had this other operation, that's what happened, that they actually were going to take him out. And I will add to that that I feel that this country has never recovered from that terrible day, that until we do, until the truth comes out as much as it possibly can, we're never going to be able to really move on as a country, as a people. Thank you for calling.
0: Thanks for the call, Melissa. I guess especially since the same forces and are still there, still inside.
2: Exactly.
0: First time caller, Robert in Florida. Hi, Robert. Welcome to Coast to Coast. You're on with Dick Russell.
3: Yes,
0: what's on your mind?
3: Thank you for taking my call, because sure. I saw the bullet that killed JFK, because Ed Ames said that they had a gun in the dashboard of the car. So knowing that, in 2014, when I saw the documentary, I was wondering how I could maybe see it. And they even showed it a close-up and slowed down. And I saw the bullet come out of there. And when you think about it, Connally said that Kennedy, when he was shot, he slumped. And he was holding his throat. Now, his brains were blown out onto the trunk of the car. So the gun had to be lower than his head. So nobody outside of the car could have shot him. It had to be the gun in the dashboard of the car, and they know that. They knew that, of course, from the beginning, because they shot him.
2: Well, thanks. You know, that is one of the theories that's been talked about for some time, and I think there's a lot of evidence on the other side of that there were people firing from various positions in front of the president. So. But you may be onto something there. I just have never really looked at it that deeply.
0: There's a great scene in Oliver Stone's JFK movie where the prosecutor, the defense attorney, the DA in New Orleans, Jim Garrison.

0: Johnson does a whole routine about the magic bullet up and to the left, that whole thing. It does make it a little implausible to think that one bullet did all that.
1: Yes, for sure. Oh, it was impossible.
0: Wildcard line, Mark in Southern Ohio. Hi, Mark. You're on with Dick Russell.
2: Hello, George. Yeah, can you hear me okay?
0: Yeah, you're fine.
2: Yeah, the screener had the trouble with me earlier. Anyway, George, sometime if you think of it real quick, play Seen Enough by Crosby, Stills, and Nash. You remember that one?
0: Yeah, sure. Yeah,
2: yeah, that's a good one. Anyway, George, I'm just from this rut. Well, both of you probably know it. I heard this years ago that JFK was going to fire Alan Dulles anyway. I think I'm correct about that. The CIA director at the time. Dulles was overheard saying, I'm going to get that guy. I think I heard that years ago, one of your guests. And also, I think that I was telling your screener, George, that I think the break-in at the Watergate Hotel was a setup to ruin Nixon. You remember when Nixon Jackie Gleason, and Nixon disappeared for a while, you know, and the rumor was that Gleason was showing him some alien things, so, quote unquote, you know. Mr. Russ would think about that.
1: Yeah, well, I think that, I believe that that did happen. And also, it's definitely a fact that Nixon was trying to get the files out of the CIA about what he called the whole Bay of Pigs thing, which was a way of referring to the Kennedy assassination. And the CIA didn't want to turn them over to him. That was Richard Helms who was running it, the same guy who destroyed all the MKUltra documents, by the way. So, you know, you could be right on the money that the burglary was set up to target Nixon. And a lot of those guys who went in there were CIA or Cuban exiles. And there was McCord, there was Hunt, there was, you know, they all were. I mean, so McCord left the tape on the doors to be discovered. So, yeah, there was some really, really weird stuff that went on with that whole Watergate thing. And Kennedy did fire Alan Dulles after the Bay of Pigs invasion when the CIA was, you know, demanding that he use air cover, and he wouldn't do it, to his credit.
0: So the idea was the CIA botched the Watergate burglary on purpose in order to bring down Nixon, who was going after things they didn't want him to see?
1: That is certainly a possibility.
0: What are there public statements from Nixon about the ETs, UFOs, aliens, that kind of stuff? I'd heard some hints that maybe he had an interest in that, other than the Jackie Gleason story.
1: I think there might have been one other. I can't recall. I don't think he ever spoke out much publicly about it. Jimmy Carter certainly did later. I mean, he was really quite vocal about. He'd seen a UFO also, and I write quite a bit in the book about his interest and meetings and things that he knew, but was told specifically, you don't talk about this publicly.
0: And did Nixon believe that JFK had been murdered by CIA, or that they had a hand in it?
1: Well, we don't know. I mean, nobody ever said that. But I think Nixon was in some ways, he was really a pretty damn good president. I mean, he created the EPA. He set up the Congress passed the Clean Water Act, the Clean Air Act. Nixon was a pretty strong environmentalist. And, you know, not as bad a guy as a lot of people think.
0: I think we are running out of time, so I do have one other thing I want to touch on. What's the biggest threat to you? You don't sound like you're worried that AI takes over and kills all the humans. Is it environmental catastrophe, climate change,
1: Yeah, I mean, I think the combination of AI and particularly what we've done to the environment, we're going to pay a huge price for that. And that of course involves climate change and what we've done there. And but we've got to wake up. We've got to wake up and start living differently. And I'm afraid that the world that we're leaving to our kids and grandkids is not a pretty one. And we should all think about what we can do to make that different.
0: You co-wrote 5 books with Jesse Ventura. I had a chance to meet Governor Ventura. He came to Las Vegas and KLAS to interview me about UFOs and Area 51. Do you stay in touch with him?
1: I do. He's a great guy and very enjoyable to be with. And we met by accident in Baja, Mexico, actually, and ended up working on his autobiography and then, you know, several other books, The American Conspiracies and 63 Documents the Government Doesn't Want You to Read. And they were all very popular with readers. So, yeah, we've stayed in touch and he's doing pretty good. He's still there in Minnesota and almost came out of retirement thinking about running for office, but so far hadn't done it.
0: Yeah, he's Baja was where he would go and surf and unplug, I guess. I'd read that
1: yes.
0: for a while.
1: Yeah, my family had a place not too far from his, so that's where we met and worked together on a couple of books.
0: Well, Dick Russell, it's been great talking to you. There's so many other avenues and corners and rabbit holes we could go into, but we'll have you back in October when your book comes out, and stay in touch.
1: I will, George. Thanks so much for having me, and really enjoyed talking with you.
0: All righty. Coming up next, John Priestland and Preparing for Disclosure, a Public Health Framework for Paradigm-Shifting Revelations. We'll be right back.

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7: From ABC News, I'm Wayne Cabot. After a weekend of attacking each other, the U.S. and Iran have agreed to stand down, says a U.S. official to ABC News, claiming Iran will let vessels move freely through the Strait of Hormuz, as it was supposed to in the Memorandum of Understanding.
8: Under that deal, Iran promised to reopen the strait. Instead, it's trying to control it. Iran's foreign minister now claiming Iran alone manages the strait, warning against any interference.
7: ABC's Selena Wang, oil prices pushing higher again. Gas prices averaging $3.78 nationally heading into the July 4th week. AAA expecting a record number of Americans traveling at least 50 miles. Applause amid the horror in Venezuela as teams from Virginia and France helped rescue an earthquake survivor in the pile 4 days, still gripping his phone, and then came his young son, almost unresponsive but alive. The death toll at 1,450, this gives some hope to the team still pouring in.
9: Search and rescue teams arriving from around the world, including a team from L.A. County, with 84,000 pounds of equipment and 6 canines to help search for survivors. But an estimated 50,000 are still missing.
7: ABC's Madison Weil in California. Heat records may shatter Monday and Tuesday across the Midwest and South, 100 degrees and higher, and then the hot air moves east.
10: While the U.S. continues to heat up, Western Europe is cooling down after a week of record-breaking heat. Officials in France now saying the country experienced a surge of additional deaths since Wednesday, at least 1,000 during one of the worst of the heat waves on record.
7: ABC's Melissa Dunn. President Trump says work will begin this summer on the East Potomac golf course in D.C. despite a judge's order. 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
7: Canada wins its World Cup knockout match, sending South Africa packing. Wimbledon starts in the morning. Some top earners cutting short their media to protest how little the All England club gives the players, about 14% of revenue, even after increasing the pot 20% this year. Number one Yannick Sinner is leading the protest. He earned nearly $20 million last year. Seven-time champ Novak Djokovic is staying neutral. Seven-time champ Serena Williams is returning to singles play after 4 years away. ESPN's Patrick McEnroe wonders,
13: does she have the same power on the serve? She was known for the greatest serve in the history of women's tennis. And I think the most important thing, particularly early on in the tournament here, is the footwork and her ability to move on this surface, because that's always important for any player.
7: It appears a crocodile dragged a man to sea in front of the Marriott Hotel in Puerto Vallarta. Mexican officials recovered the body the next morning. A Texas boy attacked by a shark in the Bahamas credits his brother for keeping him alive.
14: I definitely consider him as my hero, as he stopped bleeding and saved my life.
7: 12-year-old Parker Roll says his brother wrapped his leg for the 60-mile boat ride to the nearest hospital. The family was on an excursion to swim with sharks and thought they were among normally docile nurse sharks, but then an 8 to 10-foot long reef shark latched on.
14: I didn't really feel it at first because there's just so much adrenaline.
7: Wayne Cabot, ABC News.
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1: That is the Beatles, of course, Tomorrow Never Knows, inspired by the Tibetan Book of the Dead, which John Lennon had just read prior to writing that song. We move on now in the second half. So let's play What If. What if the promises of transparency are actually kept and the government makes a formal release of some kind, or the president steps up to a podium and makes a speech? What if we really do have disclosure and they tell us that there are alien bodies and crash saucers and that another intelligence, a non-human intelligence, has been among us for maybe centuries, maybe forever, maybe had a role in our evolution as a species, that they're in charge, not us? How might the public react? Well, I guess part of the question is it depends on what it is when it gets released, what kind of a demonstration is made, how the information is shared with the public. But are we ready for it? You know, I think the people here, as I said earlier in the program, people who listen to Coast think, yeah, we're ready for it. We've heard the interviews. We've read the books. We've watched the movies and the documentaries. And, you know, we've seen the evidence so far that's been made public. We could handle it. I'm not sure that is true for everyone, and that is sort of what we're going to talk about for the next 2 hours. John Priestland is a physicist, an engineer, and management consultant, a co-founder and chairman of Unhidden, which is a nonprofit organization operating in both the U.S. and the U.K., and it's focused on the human and health and social aspects of UFOs. This is the third report put out by that group, and it came out this month. It's called Preparing for Disclosure, a Public Health Framework for Paradigm-Shifting Revelations. It makes the case in this report that we really should be already preparing for what might be inevitable, some kind of a confirmation or disclosure, and prepare certain segments of the population for what they're not even considering might really happen. John Priestland is joining us from the UK, and we're going to get to that in just a moment here on Coast to Coast AM.
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1: John Priestland, founder of the Unhidden Foundation. Welcome back. Great to have you here again. I can't wait to get in the conversation. How you doing?
8: Very well, George. Thanks for having me on again. All good my end.
1: Can you give our audience a recap of what Unhidden is and what the mission was when it started?
8: Yeah, sure. So others look at UAPs from a technology or craft or bodies perspective. Others think about it about the nature of consciousness or the nature of reality. We look at it from a human perspective, and we look at the health and people-related aspects, the need for care and support. So this is mental health, this is physical health in a few cases, and I was on in September talking about our physical effects report, and now it's about public health. And what we put at the center of Unhidden is a medical-led approach, a medical advisory board made up of doctors and clinical psychologists, brave professionals prepared to stick their head above the parapet for this tricky topic with all its stigma. And so we're here to advocate for better care and support pre, during, post-disclosure. And that's the nature of our new report, preparedness plan, which we're talking about today.
1: Was it always going to be these three reports? And was the preparedness plan always going to be the third one to come out?
8: I think there's a natural progression. It all starts with encouraging better conversations and the better mental health that comes out of that. And that was our first report. The second report was saying, hey, it's not just mental health. There are some strange physical health effects to do probably with ultra high frequency and microwave frequency, non-ionizing electromagnetic radiation, things like Cashlandrum and Falcon Lake, and the strange patterns on bodies in terms of the burns and the radiological type effects. But then the natural thing to do is to look at what the health aspects of disclosure might be, and that is public health. Public health is the part of medicine that operates at population scale, and I think it's very timely given that we're two and a half weeks beyond the premiere of Disclosure Day to be looking at what might happen to people and how we can make the impact of a disclosure type of announcement less significant, and we can care and support for those people affected. So I think it's very timely in the sort of aftermath of Disclosure Day to be talking about being prepared.
1: Very much so. Can you give me a sense of what the stigma is like on your side of the pond? And I ask in comparison to things that have changed. The ground has changed here in the U.S. Public is greatly engaged on the topic. Congressional hearings have been held. Media outlets have been covering it, straightforward in a way. Some scientists have come forward and expressing their interest. Avi Loeb being appointed by the federal government to head up this new panel. Things have changed. But what about on your side? It seemed, I know there has been at least some media coverage, but in general, it seemed like the UK had tried to forestall this and ignore it as long as they could.
8: From a formal official perspective, nothing has changed. And it's hard to overstate how far behind the US we are. The Ministry of Defense is still clinging to its policy line that in more than 50 years, there have been no evidence of a military threat from UAPs, ETs, whatever you want to fill in at the end of that sentence. That was the line that was put together in 2009 when under the then Defense Secretary Sir Bob Ainsworth, they notionally closed down the so-called UFO office and said, well, we're not interested and resources can better be shared elsewhere. So the government is still in that mode. We have no equivalent of House hearings. We've got no equivalent of UAP disclosure acts. And all of this contributes to this sense of shame, this sense of stigma, that if you even raise this, then you're in some way a bad person and not a proper person for doing so. And I think our MPs are terrified about, shall we say, the giggle factor and the negative newspaper coverage. That said, one or two green shoots are that we have an excellent book published in the last two or three weeks called Not for Disclosure by an eminent barrister, King's Counsel no less, Jonathan Kaplan, friend of ours, friend of Unhidden, and that's number four in the Sunday Times bestseller chart. So well done, Jonathan, and it shows that people in the UK are interested. And when a sensible, very, very well-researched, well-written book comes out, they eat it up and buy it in droves.
1: Well, that's good to hear. At least cracks in the wall a little bit that things are maybe changing. So for this project, the idea of disclosure and transparency, and we have come a long way on this side of the Atlantic in recent years, but still a long way to go. You sense some urgency because of the changes, at least here and some there. You sense a sense of urgency in that we need to get going on this right now, right? And prepare the public for what's to come.
8: Well, I think that's for two reasons. First of all, the landscape is changing. The release of the presidential documents, the Pursue program starting in February, I don't think what's come out so far has been particularly revelatory, but it's evidence of a process. The idea that the UAP Disclosure Act is likely to be reintroduced and may have another shot at being in the National Defence Authorisation Act at the end of the year, that shows things are moving forward. David Grush is indicating, you know, a sense of momentum. So there's that wider landscape. But it's also the case that preparedness takes time. And so even if disclosure happens in a year or in 20 years, we ought to be building that resilience now. And we can talk about what those various steps are, but reducing stigma, making it easier for people to talk about all of this, and putting the trusted voices in place that I think we're going to need so that people can rely on the information that they're being given. One of the dynamics that we make clear in the preparedness plan is it's not just a question of the information that might come out. It's the fact that one of the revelations might be that the governments have been lying to us, obfuscating, giving us misinformation for 80 years. And just at the point they're asking us to trust them about what's happening and the information that's coming out, we might be having to deal with that, in a sense of betrayal. And you know, work by American psychologists Smith and Freud show that it's not the underlying harm, but that violation of a trusted relationship that is the problem. And we're going to have to spend some time building those trusted voices so people know who they can rely on as and when that information comes out. And that's not something you can do overnight. So preparedness takes months, years, possibly longer. And so we need to be starting now.
1: It is an interesting dichotomy, isn't it? The U.S. government for sure has lied to the public over and over again about this topic. And so has your government and governments around the world. And yet the public is demanding that they are the ones who have to make the announcement, as if they would suddenly believe them. And I don't think anything else, anything short of that will do, unless there's a formal announcement. Yeah, we've been lying to you all this time. I don't think the public will buy it.
8: I think it's really interesting that the final word, hopefully no spoilers here, the final word of the Disclosure Day movie is a single word, and it's listen. And I think the opportunity that we have is to listen to people with experiences of anomalous encounters, experiences who've seen unusual things. And what happens is they have the strange experience. They're then very reticent about sharing it with even friends and family because of the ridicule and shame. If we start listening to them, it will become much more normal that there are things out there beyond what conventional science suggests should be. We will all learn. There's a wonderful analogy from another podcast, Liminal Frames, from about a year and a bit ago, where Nathan, one of the co-hosts, talks about something called controlled devolved disclosure. He talks about a village that's next to a wood, a forest, and people go into the forest and they see bears, and they come back to the village and say, there's bears in the wood. Now, provided people start listening to their villagers who say that there are bears, it will just become a thing that the village accepts that there are bears there and moves on. No need for a mayoral announcement or anything formal. But if we don't listen to people who are having experiences, that sort of devolved disclosure of the people won't happen. So if there's one thing I would stress in this podcast, in this radio interview and in the preparedness plan, it's the importance of listening. And it's listening that gives us good conversations. And that's what we need.
1: You know, I got an early screening of the Spielberg movie, and, you know, there are criticisms about it from movie fans and from UFO folks. I enjoyed it. I liked it. And in the end, even though you kind of got a sense of where things are going, in that end cataclysmic scene where a lot of information comes spilling out, it did make me think, as someone who has pursued transparency for more than half of my life, it hit me that, wow, this would really be a punch in the gut to the public, whether, you know, even though I've been pursuing that moment myself for a long time and others have as well, that if that were to spill out in a sudden release of information, it would really freak people out. And that's sort of the heart of what your new report looks at.
8: Well, in a way, George, but I think what we're saying is not we're trying to frighten people, not at all. If you prepare for earthquakes, if you prepare for industrial accidents, that's not frightening people. It's actually reassuring them that you're building the mechanisms to protect and to enhance. So that's the first thing to say. I think the final scenes in the movie, with everybody staring at their phones, so preoccupied that they're not even collecting their luggage from the carousel at the airport, does suggest that there would be a level of interest and engagement that would be sort of off the scale. And what interests me is, what about this? That won't be a sequel, but you get the point. The day after Disclosure Day, does everybody go back to their jobs and their families and carry on? Or is there a significant societal disruption? And whatever the answer to that question, I think people will agree that it's a significant enough topic and issue that preparedness is a good thing. And so, and even if disclosure never happens, we will build a certain amount of societal resilience. So I don't think it's a question of frightening people. I think it's a question of getting governments to recognize that with their disaster management, their contingency planning and their public health, they already prepare for pandemics, for industrial accidents, for disasters. We need to add the disclosure of paradigm shifting information to that list and get them to take that seriously. And that's a campaign that we're running.
1: I recall digging up this document when I first started looking into the history of UFOs and possibility of non-human intelligence. And there was a 1960 Brookings Institute report, of course, you are familiar with it, that just basically said, look, if an advanced civilization, if it suddenly becomes clear that there is one among us, that social institutions would collapse if we're not prepared for it. That's sort of a starting point, I would think, in the research that you and your team have done.
8: I think that sounds awfully gloomy. It very much depends on the nature of the information, doesn't it? We look at three scenarios in the report. The first one is the discovery of life around a distant exoplanet. They're out there is the first scenario. The second scenario is discovery of intelligent life, but not here, so they're on their way. And the third is they're closer to home, so they're in the proximity of Earth. But within that third scenario, there's a huge range of possible types of scenario, and there's a word which one almost dares not to mention, and that's sort of the threat word. What level of threat could there be? So I think it hugely depends. I think it's very defeatist to say that nothing can be done, and we think that it can. We think that we can build a societal resilience. We think we can reduce the overall impact on people, the number of people affected negatively by this news, and the level of that effect. We think that can be reduced. We think we can build what we might call a sort of a surge capacity, the ability to support people who are affected through self-help, through access to knowledgeable and trained professionals, therapists, counselors, and psychologists, and through conversation groups. There is no vaccine that we can inject people with to reduce the impact of disclosure on them. We're going to have to do this ourselves, and the most powerful thing we have is open conversations, and I say again, the ability to listen. And by building a program now, we think that a lot can be done to reduce the impact, reduce the harm, and support people.
1: Well, that Brookings Institute report that I'm talking about, it did have gloomy prediction if there's no preparation for it. It sort of recommended a long time acclimation process to get people ready for it. And, you know, here in UFO world, the input that I get is a lot of people suspect that there has been one, that there's been controlled leaks and disclosure over decades to try to slowly get people ready for it. Have you ever seen any evidence that there is some sort of a plan like that in effect? That would accomplish some of what you're suggesting.
8: I see the logic of what you're saying. The suggestions to Spielberg that his movie is part of that type softening up process is he firmly rejects, as perhaps he might. So no evidence of that, and it would be very comforting from the perspective of our report to be able to think that such a program did exist. It would just be then a question of linking some of the ideas that we've got into that. So no evidence of that. And quite the opposite. I go back to what I was saying about the UK and the level of stigma. We have nothing here on which to build a framework for the government to raise awareness. Everything is the opposite, which is pushing back, pushing down. No, nothing to see here. And worse, you're a bad person for even raising it. And I think it's worth just dwelling on that whole question of stigma again and using the other word, shame. So stigma is what society says is acceptable and not acceptable. Shame is my personal reaction and how I feel. So I can't personally roll back stigma on UAP discussions and UAP disclosure, but I can make, and I do make, a personal choice not to be shamed by the topic. As a good physicist, I'm right to ask questions based on data about things like the Tic Tac, about other objects that are seen in the sky, and I refuse to. Everybody needs to take a step to say, I'm not going to be shamed by this topic. No more.
1: Agreed. We're talking with John Priestland about the Unhidden Foundation's new report as of June 2026, preparing for disclosure. A lot of ground still to cover. We'll be right back.

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3: ABC News, I'm Wayne Cabot. The U.S. and Iran have agreed to stand down, says a U.S. official to ABC News, after a weekend ignoring the ceasefire. ABC's Selena Wang.
4: For a few days, what we were seeing was Iran hitting a tanker in the Strait of Hormuz, which then would lead the U.S. to retaliate with their strikes. But then over the weekend, Iran launched not just drones, but also missiles towards Bahrain and Kuwait, which of course are home to U.S. military bases.
3: A top Trump official telling us tonight that Iran has again agreed to let vessels move freely through the Strait of Hormuz, as it was supposed to earlier. Oil prices pushing higher again. A rescue team from Virginia helped save an earthquake survivor trapped in the pile for 4 days in Venezuela. This gives new hope even as confirmed number of deaths climbs to 1,450. Heat records may shatter across the Midwest and South, 100 plus. Then the hot air moves east. This is ABC.
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6: This summer,
0: stay connected when severe weather strikes.
6: Expect the thunderstorms to move in.
0: Accurate coverage from the WBAL TV 11 meteorologists.
7: Strong to severe thunderstorms will be possible this afternoon and evening.
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8: There's a heavy thunderstorm right now. 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
1: That's a pretty swampy song from John Fogerty, 110 in the Shade, which I think our guest John Priestland and many others in Europe are experiencing right now. London and Paris and the rest of Europe, Western Europe, under a severe heat wave. And of course, a lot of those places don't have air conditioning because they've never needed it right now. But it's pretty toasty over there. We're talking with John Priestland about this new document from the Unhidden Foundation, Preparing for Disclosure, a Public Health Framework for Paradigm-Shifting Revelations. What kind of impact disclosure might have? There are various scenarios that are considered, and percentages of what chunk of the population might be of concern, how they would react. We're going to get into some specifics right after this on Coast to Coast.
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1: John Priestland, the framework for this report and this plan that you outlined is from the perspective of public health. Why'd you pick that angle?
6: Public health is a branch of medicine that considers care at population type scale. So we're looking, aren't we, at potentially hundreds of thousands, millions, tens of millions of people being affected by disclosure. And what we wanted to do is to take the best practice, the research and the learning from public health in other areas, particularly pandemic preparedness planning, and apply that to disclosure. And there are some good things that come across from that. It also reveals some gaps. For example, how much do we really understand about the effect of ontological shock on people? It's one thing to look at PTSD from physical harms, things like Grenfell Fire, Fukushima, and other disasters. But ontological shock is much more psychological in nature, and the research isn't there. So we're applying public health principles, identifying the gaps, and trying to come up with a first attempt to look at preparedness planning through this lens, and then engage with governments and other bodies to try and get that conversation going.
1: There is a percentage that's listed in the executive summary about what percentage of the population, you know, might be at risk from these various scenarios. I think it's 35%. Can you tell us about that number and why you arrived at that?
6: Okay. So One of the public health principles and approaches that we've followed is the development of what's called a health needs assessment. So one looks at which parts of the population might be affected, how significantly they might be affected, and what numbers. And that helps you start to build the response in a way that's going to match up with those needs. So the figures you talk about, and I'll run through briefly how we've pulled those together and what they are. They're not in an attempt to be predictions. What they are an attempt to do is to effectively be a stress test to try and see whether the likelihood is going to be a high number or a really low number. I mean, if four people are affected in a very small amount, then why are we bothering with this? So what we did is we took seven potential high-risk groups and using a Delphi scoring method, we identified four of those which were likely to be at the highest risk, and those were people with very strong religious beliefs, people who are strongly part of the science, technology, engineering and medicine, the STEM professionals. Their worldview is quite rigid. Their identity is linked to the nature of that science and technology, and if that changes, that's more challenging for them. People who are vulnerable. And one of the public health principles from Michael Marmot is that vulnerable people always do much, much worse when it comes to public health and disaster disaster scenarios. We'll come back to that because that's quite important in terms of some of the framing. And then UAP experiences, because the disclosure might re-trigger the stressful experience, or it might produce a reaction, which is, well, hold on a minute, you told me I didn't see anything and you've been lying to me all along, so it was real. So those are the four groups. What we then did is we looked at the proportion of the population in each of those, and then the likelihood based on the relevant literature of there being a psychological need, a psychological reaction. And that's one of the challenges I was mentioning, that what we're doing is we're extrapolating from PTSD, from the sort of physical disasters that we touch on, and an ontological response will clearly be different. What that shows is that between 3.5% and 10.6% of the adult population might need some sort of psychosocial support. And those sorts of figures show that the mental health capacity of the public health system in the UK, and by analogy in the US as well, would be swamped by that. In other words, we need to prepare. So they're not predictions, but they're an indication of the level of severity and therefore the need to start preparing and building the capacity. And governments won't be able to do that because of the scale. We're going to have to do some of that for ourselves, looking after ourselves with self-help support, looking after our friends and family, and building resilience in our communities. And we do that by better listening and by better and more open conversations.
1: You know, the timing is tricky. I mean, you can't predict when something big might happen. There could be a landing on the White House lawn. There could be a landing of a craft outside of Buckingham Palace or something. And in unequivocal ways, the non-human intelligence, if that's what it is, demonstrates itself in a way that can't be debunked. It could happen any time. It could happen tomorrow, right?
6: Well, that's right. And that's why public health is a very good model, because they don't know when the next influenza outbreak is going to come. So what you do is you

0: about this, getting it more into the mainstream. We need to listen to experiences and objective and data-led information about anomalous experiences, things like the Tic Tac. I mean, why physicists don't regard the 2004 Nimitz Tic Tac, 80,000 feet down to 20,000 feet in 0.6 of a second, the energy requirement, according to Kevin Knuth, being three times the total yearly output of the US nuclear generating capacity. Why physicists aren't absolutely all over that, that being the most exciting thing in physics, but it's the giggle factor. We don't talk about that. So we need to bring all of that out. And then on the other side of the equation, George, the surge capacity, we need to build self-help resources. We need to empower the professionals, the therapists, the counselors and the psychologists to be able to talk about this and care for people properly. We need to build the framework for conversations so that there are structured conversations in the community that people can go and be part of and lead. And sitting over the top of that, we need a mental health triage, because a small number of people, it won't just be a question of their mental health and their well-being. There will be some aspects of mental illness, and we need a triage function so that those people who do need actual mental illness care and support can receive that. And the psychiatrist and other community mental health support is available for those people. So that's the sort of program, pre, post, and that's what public health does. We've just got to apply those principles, not to pandemics and influenza, but to something rather different, but still analogous, i.e. disclosure.
1: It's fascinating to me that one of the potentially vulnerable populations that you identify are scientists, engineers, physicists, your colleagues, who presumably should be the smartest among us, the most educated, and presumably the most prepared, but they're going to have trouble adjusting to a new model of reality because of everything they've learned, or a lot of what they've learned would turn out to be wrong.
0: Yes. Well, there's quite strong research on this. There's research by Kahan, who talks about something called identity protective cognition. He says that scientists are analytically capable, and therefore they're more prone to motivated resistance when their professional identity is threatened. In other words, they're very clever people, and so they're very capable of fighting back and finding the arguments against the change in their worldview, particularly when that worldview threatens their professional standing and their sense of self. Planck, famous for his constant, also wrote about this. And in terms of changes in the sort of scientific principles more generally, he says it's too hard, effectively, to try and get the existing generation to change their views. We know that Einstein was very reluctant to accept quantum mechanics. You have to wait for the one generation of scientists to retire and die off before the new ideas can come through. So, yes, it is interesting why the scientific community might well be as resistant to this thing. My father is a retired lecturer in a scientific field. His reaction when I raise UAPs, UFOs with him is, first of all, well, they couldn't possibly come here because the distances are too far, and that closes down the conversation. That's one way of doing so. He also has a nice line with George, which he says, well, if UAPs were real, they wouldn't just be seen in America. And I go, well, Dad, there's quite a few in the UK. Calvin and Rendlesham doesn't want to know that either. So it would affect his worldview if science wasn't the way he knew about it. And it will affect a lot of scientists. So that's one of the things we're going to have to do, come up with specific discussion and conversation and education programs for people at greatest risk. And without in any way being arrogant, engaging with the science, technology, engineering and medicine community is going to be an important thing. And once they're on board, they will lead the way because they will follow the data once they're able to do so.
1: I would wonder if this is also a vulnerable population, and that's UAP crusaders, people who have, they're not scientists, they're not eyewitnesses or insiders, but they've devoted their lives to reading everything they can about it. And they go on Twitter and Instagram and other platforms and demand transparency, and they've devoted so many hours and years of their lives to it. What happens to them after suddenly all that they've been demanding comes out? I would think they'd feel lost.
0: Well, we don't cover this in the report, and we don't have any evidence for it, but it has

0: been suggested to us that people who are, as you put it, the UAP crusaders, who have access to some of this sort of special knowledge because they've studied it, they feel a little bit special. And maybe they would feel less special if everybody had this knowledge. So I think you're right. There is a subset of people in the UAP community. We focus mainly on experiences, but there will be others who perhaps will have a sense of deflation or whatever. But all in all, we come back to this point where we need to have open conversations and to listen. And if that's what's on people's minds, then they've got somewhere to go and they're taken seriously. As you know, if you go and have conversations or try and have conversations with 98% of the population at the moment, they will not be interested. They will regard that as an alarming thing, even to the point where people are too frightened to go and talk to their doctors when they've seen something anomalous in the sky, because they're worried that not only will they not be taken seriously, but they might end up with a diagnosis of mental illness. And yet we're supposed to be able to go and tell our doctors everything. It's as sensitive and as difficult as it may be about all sorts of parts of our body, we can go and tell them all of these things, but people are too frightened to go and talk about UAPs and anomalous experiences that they've had. That's not right. And that was one of the reasons for setting up Unhidden in the first place. And whether it's people talking to doctors or people talking about their frustrations around UAPs more generally, we just need to be able to make this topic normal and have conversations as you would about anything else, which is why what you do on this show, George, is so great. You make it normal and easy and comfortable to talk about it and people to listen in and to learn and think, listen again.
1: There are a couple of earlier works that you cite in this report. I'm surprised they even exist at all. You mentioned this 2010 UK-based Royal Society had a two-day discussion meeting on the detection of extraterrestrial life and the consequences. I'm just surprised there was every discussion by the Royal Society at all of this topic.
0: It's amazing, isn't it? So a two-day conference, all sorts of people there. I know Nick Pope was there. The late Nick Pope, very sad about his passing. And then in 2011, Dominic and Czarnecki wrote a paper published in the very august journal of the Royal Society. And there's a key quote that we use in our report, which is, if extraterrestrial life happened to be detected, a coordinated response that takes into account all the related sensitivities should already be in place. That was a 2011 paper based on a 2010 two-day conference. Do the maths. We're 15 years on and nothing has been done to create a coordinated response. Our preparedness plan is an effort to do that, particularly in the domain of public health.
1: You know, I've had discussions in this program with other witnesses and writers about the royal family. You know, in one sense, King Charles would be a great guy to make disclosure happen. Do you have any sense of his interest in the subject or other members of the royal family who might want to push towards some kind of a program like you're suggesting to get prepared for what might be coming?
0: Well, it's a comforting thought to think that at the very, very highest levels of our society, there might be some interest and clearly good evidence that the king's late father, Prince Philip, the Duke of Edinburgh, was interested in his excellent book, Not for Disclosure. Jonathan Kaplan talks about how when he was involved with Flying Saucer Review, they used to deliver a copy of Flying Saucer Review to the equerry at the palace to make sure it got to the Duke of Edinburgh. And there's a very famous report of a landing at Broadlands, which was the house of, I think, the king's uncle, Lord Mountbatten, where the gardener is said to have seen a UFO landing on the lawn. There are supposed to be indentations on the lawn. And so one thinks that the royal family will have taken it very seriously when there was a strong account of a sighting at a property so closely connected to a senior member. But we have no contact. We've got no information. But it is nice to think that our monarch may be interested.
1: I think he'd be the perfect guy to make an announcement. I hope that he's interested. I've certainly seen indications of that before. John Priestland, we're going to get into in our next hour, we're going to open up the phone lines. to get calls from our audience about this report. And then I want to get into specifics on what steps are, should practically be initiated ASAP. Much more to come here on Coast to Coast AM about the Unhidden Foundation's new report about preparing for disclosure. We go into the break now. We'll be back in a couple of minutes. By the way, I wanted to see, I guess part of the determination is what it is, what gets announced. And you have three scenarios, including, life discovered way, way out there. We had a report on science newsletters here in the States this past week about new evidence of ancient life, microbial life on Mars. And it seems like there's been five or six of these kinds of reports. I don't think it made waves of any kind at all. I think we've heard this kind of news in the past, and the public kind of goes ho-hum. So I want to ask you about that on the other side of this break, and we'll be right back with more from John Priestland. Stick around.

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10: From ABC News, I'm Wayne Cabot. A top Trump official telling ABC News the U.S. and Iran have now agreed to stop attacking each other, that Iran will let ships go through the Strait of Hormuz, although we haven't heard from Iran after a weekend of fresh fighting. ABC's Selena Wang.
11: The threat level is still substantial, and that's what the United Kingdom Maritime Trade Operations is saying, which tracks security at sea. So what's clear from all of this is that it's going to be very hard to get traffic back to those pre-war levels, given the ongoing strikes that are happening there, as well as the dispute between the U.S. and Iran about what the MOU actually says.
10: There's less wind to fan the flames of so many fires with still zero containment across Utah. Into Colorado, where there's tragedy, ABC's Melissa Dunn in Utah.
12: There were several firefighters that were told that were trapped by the fire. They had no chance to escape. It was really difficult for them. And unfortunately, 3 of them were killed. 2 others were hurt when they were trying to battle that blaze. And also Governor Cox from Utah sharing that this is heartbreaking news, calling them 3 heroes that made the ultimate sacrifice to protect the lives and communities along the Utah-Colorado border.
10: Rare moments of joy for rescuers pulling bodies out of piles of earthquake rubble in Venezuela. ABC's Marcus Moore.
13: They were able to save a man and his son, who had been trapped under the rubble for several days. We also saw images of a woman who was rescued with her infant child. And so whenever there's a rescue, obviously, as you can imagine, it's a very emotional moment.
10: 50,000 still missing. Temps of 100-plus expected for tens of millions from the Midwest to the East Coast.
14: We're in for some brutally, brutally hot weather.
10: Succinctly said by New York Governor Kathy Hochul. 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
10: If you're traveling over July 4th week, Thursday the 2nd looks to be the busiest day. ABC's Andrew Dimbert says record numbers are expected despite these high prices.
16: While nearly 5.9 million people are expected to fly, the strongest year-over-year growth is actually coming from other modes of transportation, like cruises, trains, and buses. But driving remains the top choice, with about 85% or so of holiday travelers expected to take a road trip as fuel prices start to cool a bit. Still, the national average for a gallon of gas is up over 61 cents from a year ago. Meanwhile, traffic is expected to start to build in the later part of the week. Thursday could be the worst of it.
10: Can a Democratic Socialist message win nationally? New York City Mayor Zoran Mamdani tells ABC News yes.
17: What these candidates offer is a vision that extends beyond the midterms. It extends beyond 2028. It speaks to what makes so many of us proud to be Democrats. It speaks to a vision that goes back to a New Deal understanding of what working people deserve. And I'll tell you that for too long, that kind of politics, you can only find it in history books, and we need to bring it back to the present day.
10: On the question of Israel as a Jewish state, he said that any state that privileges one religion over the other is one that I can't tell you I support, whether it be Israel or Saudi Arabia or anywhere else. On the first day of the World Cup knockout round at SoFi Stadium, L.A., Canada sends South Africa packing. The U.S. plays Wednesday against Bosnia-Herzegovina. Wayne Cabot, ABC News.
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18: It's a layover from the prior administration. Don't give me that. These are repeated audit findings, some two times within the Moore administration.
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1: This is a song from Robert Plant and Alison Krauss, an updated version of an old pop song that's been recorded many times. It's a cool version of it. You know, none of us are fortune tellers here. We don't know what the future holds. That's the point of this report, Preparing for Disclosure. John Priestland is making the case that, you know, it may never come. It may come tomorrow, but we have to take steps to get ready for it because the implications could be huge for society here in the U.S., across the world. And we're going to dig a little bit into what steps he's recommending, who needs to see this report, where you can read it, and then we'll take some calls from our listeners here in this final hour of Coast to Coast AM.
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1: John Priestland, I mentioned before the break this recent story. I mean, the last couple of days about apparent evidence of ancient microbial life on Mars. Similar announcements have been made, it seems like, every couple of years or so. The public barely pays attention to it. I guess that would be sort of the minimum level risk assessment in case NASA said, yeah, there were ancient tiny little beings in the soil on Mars a long time ago. People could generally handle that. You'd agree?
8: Yes, and the three scenarios that we mentioned in our report are evidence of basic life. We've suggested around an exoplanet, but Mars would be interesting too and covered by that. Then intelligent life somewhere out in the universe, a SETI-type signal. And then thirdly, the evidence of intelligent life somewhere closer to home. I think, you know, there are two possible reasons why the reaction was limited. First of all, because it wasn't a paradigm-shifting announcement. And secondly, because, and they're different reasons, because we've all got this sort of giggle factor, UFOs, aliens aren't real. So that's programmed into us that even if there is a serious announcement from a serious body, we just dismiss it. And that's one of the things we have to push back on, this sense of stigma which overwhelms everything else. Even if the spacecraft did land on the White House lawn, no one would believe it because we're all programmed to disbelieve it with all the disinformation and the psychological planning and all of that. So I think two answers to that question, probably a bit of both, isn't there?
1: Yes. So walk me through the steps to take, how quickly it needs to start. I guess you're saying right away. And what would the steps be in order for the plan to prepare?
8: So I'll mention eight steps briefly on sure. each of them. The first one is picking up on that very last theme, which is we need to reduce stigma to enable people to be able to talk about this and institutions and organizations to be able to engage with this. Interestingly, one of the best stigma reduction programs that there's ever been has been done by for mental health in the UK. And what it showed was that the best way is not to sort of sit down in a classroom environment, but to show through lived experience. And when people actually engage with people who had mental health issues, their attitudes change much more than if they were just told about it. So again, the lived experience of experiences is going to be very important. But we have to reduce stigma. Otherwise, as is the case at the moment, we really struggle to get the organisations that need to engage to come on board. And those aren't the organisations that were interested in the Disclosure Foundation conference this week, the three-letter agencies. They are, sort of three-letter agencies of a different way. Health and Human Services, National Institutes of Health, NIH, FEMA. Those are the organisations we need to get to engage with this, and they're not at the moment. So reduce stigma. We need to understand more about what ontological shock actually is and the best treatments for it. We're extrapolating from trauma, anxiety, depression, PTSD, and yet the idea that your worldview is fundamentally changed is different to a Fukushima or a Grenfell or another disaster where the rules of the universe are still the same. Ontological shock is different. Then we need to build the surge capacity for the support. We need professional development for psychiatrists, psychologists and counsellors. We need to promote better ability within the community to have conversations. We're trialling and piloting a conversations group in Australia to have a structured conversation around ontological shock for experiences. We need a self-help support. We need mental health triage for those people who actually need mental health intervention. We need to build a trusted voices network. Before the break, George, you were talking about how King Charles might be a great person to be at the front of disclosure. Certainly, a good question to ask is who would we trust to give us information pre and post disclosure? And that's increasingly difficult in a world where trust is in short supply. And then two final things we need to do is build the coalition, get the government's health bodies, professional organizations, community groups, academic organizations on board. And then the eighth out of the eight, I'm afraid to say, is we need to secure some funding. This does not all happen on a wing and a prayer. So we need philanthropic, research council, government health department funding to make this a serious effort and endeavor. Unhidden can be the convener and we can help champion it. We can't do all of this. This falls to governments and others to take the lead because that's what they're there for.
1: You know, I guess pretty important step, maybe the most important, is educating mental health people, psychologists, psychiatrists, folks like that, getting them to pay attention to it and educate themselves and be in a position to help people who are discombobulated once the news breaks, whatever that is or whenever. You know, there was an effort in the 90s by NIDS, that's a Bigelow organization, to educate mental health professionals across the U.S. They had Dr. John Mack. They'd invite all these psychiatrists and others to the event. There was quite a bit of pushback, you know, even with somebody of Dr. Mack's stature, people either didn't show up or unwilling to accept what was being told to them.
8: I couldn't agree more, George. And I think the position is more difficult the more senior and respected you get up the food chain, so to speak. What I mean by that is we have psychologists, clinical psychologists in our Unhidden team, and I should stress that we're medically led. I'm a physicist. I'm not a physician. I'm a convener, not a doctor myself. But we have a medical advisory board made up of doctors and clinical psychologists. And those clinical psychologists are professionally concerned that if they even treated experiences with an open mind. They entertained the possibility that what the experiencer had seen might actually be a real experience. That could be misconduct in terms of their professional practice. And the psychology literature essentially says that any experiencer is not seeing something real, that it's sleep paralysis or it's false memory syndrome, whatever that is. And so there is a real difficulty in experiencers getting the help and support they need from doctors and from clinical psychologists. And that just shows the level of reluctance to engage with this topic. And there's a huge endeavour will be needed to get people in that world to be comfortable, get them to be knowledgeable and to come up with best practice as to how they deal with people who say, I'm really worried about this. We're already getting people, you know, it's Representative Burchett talks about the possibility of a holy crap moment coming. In other words, something significant. We're already getting people contacting Unhidden and saying, what if there's a holy crap moment? How would I cope? How would I sort things out? And that's a great question. And I think some of those in positions of responsibility making statements around disclosure need to recognize rather more that there are implications and impacts on people and come to the party and start to engage on some of this preparation support. And that includes getting the psychologist and mental health community more ready. And that's a challenge, as you say.
1: Yeah. I mean, how do you get this into the hands of the people who need to read it, this report? And where are you now? I mean, I would assume there are efforts underway to try to get the right people to see it. Presumably, you would need government support for this or some big foundation to get it going.
8: We have to engage with governments. It's their job to look after their people, their citizens in all sorts of scenarios. And the great thing is, you know, I don't think we need much in the way of new medicine. You know, we need to apply what we know already in public health and in support for anxiety, depression, trauma, PTSD, etc. And I don't think we need new bodies. I mean, the bodies are there, Health and Human Services, FEMA. In the US, National Institutes of Health. At state level, you have health departments and you've got a Surgeon General advising the president. Those are the organizations and the individuals that we need to engage. But you're right. The challenge is, why do they bother with this? And why can we not get more engagement with government around the health side of things? At the moment, there are two principal dynamics for engagement on UAPs with government. The first is around the national defense and in that. Then secondly, there's the stuff that Ryan Graves does, Americans for Safe Aerospace and Safety of Flight Risk. We say there's a third reason for government to engage with this, and it's a different group, and that's on the health front. So if anybody is out there in FEMA, in HHS, or has a friend or an uncle or a cousin who's significant in those organizations, do mention Unhidden, do mention our preparedness plan, and would love to have a conversation.
1: Are you sending copies to members of Congress, some of the names that you've mentioned, and can people read this online, or where can they read it for themselves?
8: So our website is unhidden.org, and we have a preparedness plan microsite. So unhidden.org and then /preparedness-plan/. But they'll see it along the top, unhidden.org. We're trying really hard to get it into the hands of the right people. I, many years ago, worked in the UK civil service. I was at the Cabinet Office. The difficulty of getting reports into the hands of the people who really need to see them, who are all wrapped around correspondence units and secretaries and chiefs of staff, etc. So rather than simply put a copy in the mail to Representatives Burchett, Luna, Burleson, etc., we're trying to find staffers. We're trying to find people who are more likely to open an envelope and actually have a look at it or click on an attachment to an email. And again, any of your listeners who have a really good idea as to how we can get the document and the information into the hands of the right people, would love to hear from them. You can email us at contact@unhidden.org or click on the button on our website, unhidden.org. But it's a challenge. If we don't get this report into the hands of the right people, nothing will happen.
1: Well, maybe I can help with that. We'll talk off air. But I want to take a call now on the international line, Don in Alberta, Canada. Hi, Don. You're on with John Priestland.
9: Hi, George. Hi, John. You know, I don't understand how much more evidence people need. There was the battle. I was just thinking through my memory bank here. There was the Battle of Los Angeles, 1942. There were three UFOs parked over Washington, I think it was the spring of 1952. Even where I grew up, we have an air base, Cold Lake Air Base. The Americans come up all the time to fly out of there. And the town nearby, St. Paul, built the UFO landing pad in 1967 because there was this huge UFO that came over. You got to spend time outside if you want to see them, and just because you see them, you can't deny they did. Like they don't exist. Like you've seen what you see, and you've seen what it does. The last one I seen 3 weeks ago, it looked like a jet engine, like a GE9X going backwards, but didn't make any noise. It was doing about 600-700 knots. It had little tiny wings out the side. I don't know what they put them on. The weird part was why I question who made it is that the back, which would be the front side of a jet engine, it had a red circle on it. And I'm like, who made that? But didn't make any noise whatsoever. If I hadn't been laying on the ground, as soon as I caught it out of the corner of my eye, I yelled to everybody, look up, there's a UFO, but I should have pointed. So it was only available because of our location for about 6 seconds coming over. And it was about, it was probably about 150 feet up approximately, maybe 200. But what am I going to say? That I didn't see it. It didn't exist. It didn't happen. I don't think so. And then I've seen those white ball ones. That was most recently. They're like a big white ball, and they're about 4.5-5 feet diameter. And they only do about 80K. But they're all over the place all the time. You just got to spend some time outside. The best thing I ever seen when I was a kid, I watched Skylab come in. It was Russian. The reason it was a big deal about it because it had radioactive material on board. But it lit up the whole sky. You could not miss it. But if you weren't outside at that exact moment when it was coming in, you would have missed it. But it looked like it went across the sky forever. It lit up with all different colors, left a trail. It was an amazing thing to see.
1: Well, I get your point, is that there's a lot of information out there, a lot of cases, so millions of people who probably had a sighting or an experience. But unless you've been up close and personal or have a direct reason to be involved with it, you know, people go about their lives. There's always a higher priority, your job, your kids, your home, your dogs. You know, the same is true for members of Congress who have a lot on their plate. UAP issues are rarely at the front, and I guess that's probably always going to be an impediment. John, would you agree?
8: I think there's something, it's great to hear, Don, it's great to hear the account of all the things you've seen. I think it's a real gift when people share their experiences. So thank you. I think there's something different around this topic. If somebody was to have a traumatic experience of a different nature, they were to see, let's say, a stabbing on the metro system or a nasty road traffic accident, and they would go to their friends and family and say, this is what I've seen. They would be believed. They would be. They would have sympathy. The family would say, well, you poor person, do you want to go for a coffee or a beer or have a chat? Come and talk about it. If people go and share what they've seen from a UAP perspective, they don't get that reaction. They get told that they're lying, that this isn't true, and they get the opposite of sympathy. So it's the sort of the double whammy of having the experience and then having the rejection. That's because we have stigma. And I would hazard a guess that if Don was to go and talk to many people that he would want to share this experience with, he wouldn't necessarily be believed. And so that's why stigma reduction is the first in the list of eight things that we need for this preparedness plan, because without that, nobody's going to listen.
1: I don't imagine that so far you found much of an appetite to implement your plan in the UK, right?
8: What we've done is we've built the plan recognizing that governments find it difficult to engage. If Keir Starmer was to announce part of his Downing Street operation was to look at disclosure, he would be leaving perhaps even sooner than he is going to leave. So we recognize the toxic nature, so to speak, of the topic means that governments aren't able to engage at the moment. So what we have is the ability for civil society organizations to make some running. So we are finding support from others And we're hopefully going to be putting together a significant conference in the US in early 2027, which will make it easier for organizations to come together under the auspices of a major US university. So that will help. But no, we haven't had engagement, but we do need to make progress, and we will make progress with organizations that can buy in, provided they hear what we're up to.
1: And can people, individuals, on behalf of their families, can they do something to, on their own without involving the government or getting funding to prepare for it?
8: Well, individuals would be very welcome to come to the Unhidden website, click on the donate button. That would be fine. But I think the most important thing and helpful thing they can do is go out there and talk about UAPs, whether they've had an experience or not. The number one surefire way not to have a good conversation around UAPs is not to try. And so I would recommend and commend everybody, find somebody to talk to, choose your time well, choose your strategy. Say, have you seen that the US government has started releasing UAP files, UFO files, and have a conversation, one conversation at a time, and that's what your audience can do to help.
1: That's good advice. We're talking with John Priestland about this new report from the Unhidden Foundation. We're going to take a break here, come back and take more of your calls. Stick around.

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1: Well, good Monday morning, and thanks for waking up with us on WBAL TV 11 News today. We're going to get to all your headlines in just a minute.
2: Oh, man, we're stepping things into extra gear this week with the heat.
1: I know. I'm happy we got outside. We went to Sail 250.
2: How was it?
1: So it was great. We saw the Blue Angels fly over. I was like, I was up there.
2: I know. Cool. What a different perspective.
1: Right? And of course, the ship, and it's free. A lot of good things going on.
2: Oh, we love that. We got to get outside while you can. Let's check in with meteorologist Alina Lee with your first cup forecast. The mornings are going to be the best part of our week.
3: Yeah, at least the next couple of mornings. Unfortunately, late this week, it's going to be tough to escape the intense or extreme heat that we are expecting. So hopefully, you guys are taking now to prepare for this heat, because this is extremely dangerous to be outdoors, especially if you're unprepared for this. This kind of heat is definitely hard on all of us. 70 degrees though right now at a BWI Marshall, dew point in the upper 60s. Just a reminder, we're going to be talking about that temperature a lot in comparison to what the actual air temperature says, because that in combined will give you the heat index value, which could easily be above 105 in many locations starting as early as Thursday. Today, we're starting out in the 70s and 60s across the area, a lot of mid-60s close to central Maryland, and then eventually in the 80s later on today, maybe mid to upper 80s for your highs. I'm thinking anywhere between 86 to 88 degrees, your high temperature today, which is seasonable for this time of year. And you may notice a few more clouds around here and there, maybe a spotty shower or a sprinkle, but an otherwise mainly dry day. We'll talk more about the heat that builds in late this week, just how high those temperatures will get, and kind of remind you the differences between heat exhaustion, heat illnesses, heat stroke, things like that, and what precautions you can take. That's all coming up in your full forecast. I'll send things over to Sean now with another update on the commute. Anything you're watching for this morning?
1: So this is just an overview of the map. I know you see a couple little accident icons on there. I was just taking a closer look. While they are still showing up on this map, they have for the most part cleared. There was one right here on the outer loop of the Beltway just past 70, which is exit 16. It does look like that has cleared, because there was a slight slowdown, which has now dissipated. So things are looking good there. And as we zoom over to the tunnels, you see all those restrictions in place. Those are because of Sail 250. So those are mostly just restricting some of the roads around the harbor to commercial vehicles, some of the big tractor trailers and the big trucks. So don't worry, it's not a ton of road closures. It's just restricted. So if you're just driving a normal human-sized car, you're going to be okay in this area. And the tunnels are looking good. 5 to 6 minutes from the 95 split. South of the city down towards D.C., no issues to report. Southbound or northbound on 95 or 295.
2: It did look daunting, Sean. Thank you. Well, Baltimore County Councilman Julian Jones is expected to hold a news conference today to claim victory as the Democratic nominee for Baltimore County Executive. Well, as a result of the primary election, Councilman Jones got more than 30,000 votes, while Councilman Izzy Patoka got around 23,000. Jones will now face off against Republican candidate Patrick Dyer. And today, Baltimore County Executive Kathy Klossmeyer will hold a public safety town hall.
1: You know, this event is one of three scheduled. Today's meeting will be held at the George Washington Carver Center for the Arts and Technology from 6 to 8. Residents will be able to ask questions to the panelists, including the police chief, secretary of the Department of Juvenile Services, and the county state's attorney. The other two town halls will be held in Essex and Randallstown at later dates.
2: Baltimore police say they are looking for a suspect after one person was killed and another was injured in the Southwest Baltimore shooting. It happened on Frederick Avenue just after 3 Saturday afternoon. Well, there, detectives say they found a man who had been shot. He died at the scene. Sometime later, another man walked into a hospital saying he had been shot at the same location. If you have any information, you should contact Baltimore Police or Metro Crime Stoppers.
1: Over in Harford County, a judge found John Guetta guilty of criminally neglecting manslaughter. Guetta was found guilty of a deadly distracted driving crash that killed 16-year-old Blake Elliott and injured another teen. Prosecutors say he was scrolling Instagram, playing a chess app, and talking with an AI chatbot as he drove home from his work in September of last year. They say he never hit the brakes before hitting the teen's car and pushing it into the path of a school bus. Guetta is scheduled to be sentenced on August 17th and faces up to 3 years in prison. In Anne Arundel County, a 19-year-old has been sentenced to life in prison with the possibility of parole for the murder of 67-year-old Edward Koza.
2: Jonah Poole is one of two teens charged with the murder of a Davidsonville business owner last spring. Prosecutors say Poole and his co-defendant and high school girlfriend, 19-year-old Kylie Dacus, killed Koza inside his garden shop in Davidsonville. Now they say then the pair drove around in Koza's truck with Koza's body in the back before setting the truck on fire.
4: I think the sentencing went well for us today. I think the judge had a very difficult decision to make, and we respect her decision.
2: Well, Dacus pleaded not guilty and is heading for a two-week trial in November. We're told Dacus plans to argue battered spouse syndrome and testify in her own defense at her trial. And we have more details. We'll continue to follow that story.
1: Sunday marked 8 years since five journalists were killed at the Capital Gazette newspaper in Annapolis. In memoriam, wreaths were placed at the Guardians of the First Amendment Memorial to honor the memories of the five victims that were tragically killed. Annapolis Mayor Jared Littman released a statement in support of the victims' families. It says, in part, the loss continues to be felt deeply to the survivors and the families of those victims. We continue to hold you in our thoughts and honor the memories of those who were lost. He also thanked first responders who were at the scene. Well, take a good look at your scene. Anne Arundel County Police hope someone recognizes this man accused of vandalizing two church signs. The vandalism happened on June 17th at the Ark and the Dove Presbyterian Church on Piney Orchard Parkway. Investigators say two signs, one reading Black Lives Matters and the other reading Dismantle Racism, were damaged. Anyone with information should contact Anne Arundel County Police.
2: The Sail 250 festivities have just 2 days left, and people have been flocking to downtown Baltimore to check out all the tall ships and celebrate America's 250th anniversary. Well, thousands of people spent the weekend checking everything out at the Inner Harbor, Fells Point, Port Covington, and Martin State Airport. Well, some people we spoke with say it's nice to see the city come alive for this family-friendly event.
5: It's really nice to have somewhere to bring small kids, teach them about history, and just see, you know, their city sort of showing off in the best way that it can. It's something they can be proud of. There's so many families here. There's lots of great things to do. It's really amazing that they were able to make this a free event so that everyone can enjoy it.
6: It's great to see the harbor full. I mean, I know a lot of places around here have been closing, so it's like, it's nice to see people here. It's a cool event.
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2: And we're going to get you another update on your forecast and traffic. 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
2: Youth Initiative, and on Sunday, the city held the first pool party of the summer. The city says that the 500 tickets to the first Splash Fest pool party of 2026 were gone within minutes. Now, the pool parties are completely free, meaning free admission and free food. Organizers say they just want teens to feel welcome, to have a great time in a safe space. Noelle West, the Assistant Deputy Mayor for Health and Human Services, says the events work because they get the kids involved in creating them.
13: They give us the feedback. They tell us who the youth influencers are they want to see hosting. They tell us the songs they want to hear. Sometimes they're upset if we have to postpone a party, but they give us a lot of feedback, and we want them so they have a voice in creating these events for them.
2: And there are three other pool parties set for this summer. The next one is this Friday, July 3rd. I think they're going to need it with the heat, too. In this summer youth initiative, there are also block parties, basketball games, and concerts.
1: Johns Hopkins University is now announcing that they will be laying off about 110 employees. The school tells us many of those workers served in an administrative capacity. Sources with the school say it goes back to the cuts in federal research funding made by the Trump administration. JHU lost about $500 million in research funding in 2025. Those sources say that the trend is expected to continue throughout the rest of this year. In a statement to WBAL TV 11 News, Johns Hopkins says, in part, quote, as our federal research portfolio shrinks, the infrastructure around it must change in parallel. Last year, we implemented significant cost management initiatives, including a hiring freeze. The school has paused annual increases for anyone making more than $80,000 a year and cut down on capital projects by about 20%. Well, this weekend, the Housing Authority of Baltimore City hosted their Keys to the City Ownership and Development Showcase.
2: Well, the showcase works to educate new home buyers as well as give them access to housing counselors, lenders, developers, and tips on how to navigate buying a home in Baltimore City.
14: The purpose of that workshop is to help them remove the obstacles preventing people from purchasing homes. Also get them familiarized with the process and be more informed homeowners to be able to sustain their homes.
2: Well, the Housing Authority has been helping people buy homes for over 20 years, and just this year, they report over $1 million in grants have been given and over 80 people have been housed. It's 4:42 and coming up on WBAL TV 11 News today.
1: The White House says peace talks with Iran are on track. The new strikes both sides have taken part in and the striking points of the deal.
2: But first, we're going to get another check on the weather and the roads as we take a live look into the tall ships at the Inner Harbor. Still there. Go see them while you can. We'll be right back.
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3: Welcome back. It's 4:45 right now on this Monday morning. Only a few more days left of June until we're in July, and we're definitely going to be starting July on a very hot note. Those low clouds or fog that you're seeing from this view might be

0: humidity. That is expected to continue to climb, especially on Wednesday. That's where our humidity really peaks. Well, you'll notice on Friday it drops, but we're still in that muggy or humid category, as you notice here, which means with the humidity up and temperatures also rather high, that's going to make it feel rather uncomfortable. As you notice here, this is just the heat index value for each day. Maximum heat index today will probably be around 90, not too far from the actual air temperature. 92 is what it could feel like tomorrow. Wednesday, we start to see those heat indices above 105 degrees, so you'll need to take extreme caution. But it doesn't go into that danger zone until about Thursday or even Friday. We could see heat indices between 105 to 110 in our area. And if that remains the case, National Weather Service would begin issuing heat advisories or extreme heat warnings, things like that. So here's just kind of a reminder, a breakdown of the difference between heat exhaustion and heat stroke. Heat stroke being the more aggressive and severe situation where you'll need to call 911. One thing that's very noticeable between the two, heat exhaustion, there's excessive sweating. But when you are experiencing heat stroke, you stop sweating completely. And with heat exhaustion, your skin becomes cool, pale, clammy, whereas if you had heat stroke, it would be more red, hot, and dry. Another thing to note is the muscle cramps that you may experience, or you even may experience consciousness if you have heat stroke. But let's hope that it doesn't get to that case where you have to call 911. But if you know somebody that is experiencing those kinds of symptoms, what they may be experiencing, whether it be the stroke or exhaustion. Either way you look at it, you don't want to get to that point. Hopefully you can take frequent breaks inside if you have to work outdoors. Remember to wear light, loose-fitted clothing. Stay hydrated. Drink plenty of water throughout the day. And if you can, go inside and get into some working air conditioning. Your 7-day forecast, we've got several days of this heat, so an extended period of time where temperatures will be in the upper 90s, if not above 100 degrees, and it will be very difficult to escape the heat even at night with low temperatures in the upper 70s. And just a reminder, I know people think that once it gets to 9 or 10 o'clock, we reach our low. That doesn't happen until we're closer to sunrise. So we could still be well into the 80s by 9 or 10 p.m. each night, which means very uncomfortable during the evening hours. All right, let's get over to Sean now with hopefully some better news in the traffic.
1: Unfortunately, we do have a 95 northbound is shut down. I guess if you're trying to find a positive, it's really far north up towards the Maryland-Delaware line, but it's a two-vehicle accident. All four lanes shut down north between Northeast Road and Elkton Road. So that's right between exit 100 and 109. Just past that, you hit Delaware. So if you're heading north on 95, Pulaski Highway might be your better option as you cross over Tidings Bridge. But because of that closure, 40, which is Pulaski Highway, is moving slow, really starting in Northeast Maryland. So just be prepared if you got to travel up towards Delaware, if you're going towards Wilmington, New Jersey, that's something you're going to have to work around. Much closer to Baltimore, the tunnel's looking good. From the 95 split through each tunnel, it's about 5 to 6 minutes. South of the city, 95 to 95, looking good. Those drive times are in the teens down to the Capitol Beltway. 97 also all clear down to 50. And, of course, just a quick reminder, we told you about it all last week. Sail 250 still happening at the Inner Harbor. If you're traveling downtown, if you got to work downtown, just be prepared because there could be an increased foot traffic. Road closures, not so much of an issue, but you're going to see a lot of people walking down. So just keep those eyes peeled just so that you can get where you're going safely.
0: Well, the White House says peace talks with Iran are on track to resume as early as tomorrow, despite renewed strikes this weekend with both sides accusing each other of violating the ceasefire. Now, Iran launched new attacks throughout the Middle East Sunday. Behran says that Iran struck a residential building, while Kuwait says that it intercepted incoming missiles. It comes after the U.S. launched a second round of airstrikes on Iranian military targets on Saturday. Iran threatened a complete halt to negotiations if the strikes continue. Meantime, the White House says efforts to reopen the Strait of Hormuz are likely to be a sticking point during tomorrow's expected discussion. Iran has insisted Tehran must have control of the strait, saying any plans to reopen it without them will only harm negotiations. And gas prices continue to fall here in the States. This morning, AAA reports the national average price for a gallon of gas is now $3.86 a gallon. In Maryland, the average price is $3.74 a gallon, so a little bit lower. Gas, though, is nearly 30% higher than before the Iran war.

0: It's been 5 days since two powerful earthquakes shook Venezuela, and the death toll continues to rise.
1: As of Sunday, the Venezuelan government reported 1,450 people dead from those earthquakes. Thousands are still missing. Local and international rescue teams are now racing against the clock to pull survivors from the rubble. Rescue teams on Sunday could be seen hydrating survivors stuck under rubble through an IV as masses of people gathered to watch the crews at work. More than 2,000 rescue workers from around the world are in Venezuela, according to the United Nations, and more are still on the way.
0: Well, President Donald Trump says he'll nominate former Oklahoma State Trooper Lance Schroyer to lead Immigration and Customs Enforcement. Schroyer is also a Marine veteran. In a social media post, the president says Schroyer is a proven leader and has firsthand experience getting illegal immigrants off the streets. Over the weekend, the world remembered a pivotal moment in the gay rights movement. On June 28, 1969, protesters clashed with police outside of a New York City gay bar, the Stonewall Inn. Well, police arrived to raid the bar, but were met by hundreds of protesters. The demonstrations grew in size and continued for several days. A total of 21 people were arrested over the course of what became known as the Stonewall Uprising.
1: Well, time right now is 4:53. Still ahead, the U.S. men's soccer team heads into a big week under big pressure.
0: Who they face off against and how the schedule will be set going forward.
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1: Orioles Sunday, Adley Rutschman and Dylan Beavers were activated from the injured list.
0: Now, Jeremiah Jackson was sent to Norfolk, and Sam Huff is now designated for assignment as the corresponding moves. But in the rubber match with Washington, a boost to the roster did not help matters on the field for Baltimore. Bottom of the first, Pete Alonso hits a two-run homer, his 19th of the season, so things are looking good. 2-0 Orioles. We move to the top of the fifth next, and it's now 3-2 Washington. Nationals' Luis Garcia, well, he has his own two-run home run. It's 5-2 Washington. We move to the top of the seven after this, and Garcia does it again. The ball looks like it's in play, but it is ruled a home run. He batted 5 runs in on Sunday, 6-2 Nationals lead. Oh, see, he just waves it in there. Bottom of the seventh, it's Jackson Holliday, and he says, I want one of my own. He rips this pitch to right, far enough for another two-run homer, but there would be no more offense to be found, unfortunately. The Birds took game one of the series, but then lose this one 6-4.
9: I mean, every loss is difficult, but, you know, last night, tying the game, then ultimately losing it in the 10th was a tough one. And then, you know, today it's jump out to a 2-0 lead and the two out walks. the big hit, then the error to kind of give them the lead and keep the inning going and have Rogers throw more pitches. It was tough.
1: All right, let's talk a little soccer. The U.S. men's soccer team heads into the week under big pressure. They spent the weekend practicing in California ahead of their next game, which is Wednesday. They're going to square off against Bosnia and Herzegovina for the round of 32 in the FIFA World Cup. The team finished first in Group D. It's the third time in program history that the U.S. has finished first in their group in the World Cup. From here on out, though, FIFA World Cup schedule, it's bracket style. That means win, you advance, lose, you go home. Kickoff is set for 8 p.m. this Wednesday.
0: Ooh, so nerve-wracking.
1: Right? I'm excited for the game. I'll watch maybe 10 minutes of it.
0: A lot of pressure, though, right?
1: There is. Oh, time right now is 4:57.
0: Still ahead of the next half hour of WBAL-TV 11 News Today.
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12: Good morning, I'm Taylor Bennett. Some of the top stories that we're following this morning.
13: I'm Scott Wyckoff at the historic Towson Courthouse this morning, where today, Councilman Julian Jones will declare victory as the Democrat nominee for Baltimore County Executive.
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15: Plans for a special session on congressional redistricting remain up in the air. I'm Robert Lang.
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16: Overnight accident activity up in Cecil County along 95. I'll let you know what impact it may have to the start of your commute this morning. I'm Tony Thornton.
17: Quiet conditions before dangerous heat returns late this week. I'm meteorologist Alina Lee with that forecast coming up.
18: Hot start, but a cold finish for the Orioles. I'm Matt Sabatis, and I'll recap in sports.
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19: From ABC News, I'm Sherry Preston. Fire and rain hammering parts of the country and turning deadly. First out west, where wildfires have been racing across parts of the Four Corners region. Evacuations ordered in Utah and Colorado. ABC's Melissa Adan is in Utah and says firefighters have been killed.
20: There were several firefighters that were told that were trapped by the fire. They had no chance to escape. It was really difficult for them. And unfortunately, three of them were killed. Two others were hurt when they were trying to battle that blaze.
19: In Kentucky and Tennessee, more rain falling. The flooding now blamed for at least five deaths. Pastor Jesse Lanehart says floodwaters took his church away in Richmond, Kentucky.
21: It was bad because I tried to come down and check, and I couldn't even make it halfway down here. And by the time I turned around and went back, I was getting in pretty bad shape myself, rain-wise, you know, on the creek.
19: That summer heat being turned up across large parts of the country from the southwest and extending later this week into the northeast. Search and rescue teams still hunting for any survivors after the deadly back-to-back earthquakes in Venezuela. ABC's Marcus Moore at the Foreign Desk says it's a daunting job.
22: Some 60,000 buildings have either been damaged or destroyed because of these earthquakes. That's according to satellite data that was collected by researchers at Oregon State University. And it does give you a sense of the enormity of all of this. We don't know exactly how many people may be underneath the rubble.
19: The death toll, over 1,400 people. U.S. officials now say that Iran agreed to the latest back-and-forth attacks.
3: Just yesterday, Iran launched a series of missiles and drones at American military sites in the Middle East, from Bahrain to Kuwait. This after the U.S. struck multiple targets inside Iran. And those U.S. attacks were in response to Iran hitting an oil tanker in the Strait of Hormuz. All this risking the ongoing ceasefire.
19: ABC's Karen Hua, peace talks could resume tomorrow. 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
12: At 69 and clear, the temps will be close to normal today, but it's going to get very hot at the end of the week. Alina Lee will have more in the forecast coming up. Following the primary election last week, Councilman Julian Jones claiming victory in the race for Baltimore County Executive. A WBAL Scott Wyckoff joins us from the Towson Courthouse this morning with more on this race. Good morning, Scott.
4: Right, you are, Taylor. Even though they're still counting ballots here in Baltimore County, with a 38% to 29% margin lead over Izzy Patoka, and with Patoka's concession over the weekend, Councilman Julian Jones has decided the time is right today to declare victory as a Democrat nominee for Baltimore County Executive. On election night, Jones told supporters he stood before them humbled.
14: Because there were those that didn't think this could happen. There were those that thought that, you know, I'm just going to keep it real, that some people thought that Baltimore County was not going to vote for me. But I had confidence in the people in Baltimore County. I had confidence that they would look at my record. They'll look at the accomplishments that I've made for them. They'll look at the work that I put in, and they would vote for me.
4: If elected, Julian Jones would be the first black man to be Baltimore County Executive since the post here was created in 1956. The 12-year county councilman will now face Republican Patrick Dyer in this fall's general election. Dyer taking 65% of the Republican primary vote, a race that was called on election night. 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
12: Well, police say three men were stabbed Sunday morning in North Baltimore. Officers called to the 5900 block of York Road to find three men with stab wounds. The victims were taken to hospitals with non-life-threatening injuries. Police continue to investigate. In southwest Baltimore, a weekend shooting has left one person dead, another injured. Police called to a shooting on Frederick Avenue and found one victim who was pronounced dead at the scene. The other victim walked himself to a nearby hospital. Baltimore County plans to host a community conversation about public safety in Towson today. A town hall will take place from 6 p.m. until 8 at the George Washington Carver Center for Arts and Technology. Community members will be able to share their concerns, also ask questions, and participate in conversation with public safety agency leaders. And Ascension St. Agnes Hospital in Baltimore has announced a contingency plan ahead of a planned one-day nurses' strike. And National Nurses United has issued a notice of intent to strike from 7 a.m. on July 6th until 7 a.m. on July 7th. St. Agnes will remain open and fully, though, operational. Hospital officials say they have secured a full complement of high-skilled, credentialed replacement registered nurses through a staffing agency that specializes in work stoppage events. And National Nurses United represents more than 600 nurses at St. Agnes. Coming up after traffic and weather, keeping teens engaged and safe this summer. What the mayor's office is hoping for, teens and summer fun, when news now at 5 a.m. continues at 5:05.
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16: There's an early morning traffic issue up in Cecil County. It's on 95 northbound, just a little bit past Route 272. All northbound lanes are closed. About 3 o'clock this morning, two vehicles got into a collision, and the investigation now continues. Right now, traffic's being diverted off of 95 onto 272. To take yourself down toward Route 40 to head over toward the Elkton exit to get back onto 95. But again, all northbound lanes, 95 in Cecil County for now closed a little bit past 272. I'm Tony Thornton, WBAL News Radio, 1090 and FM 101.5.
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5: Weather.
17: Partly to mostly cloudy and warm to start. Temperatures near 70 degrees. Later on today will be seasonable with a high of 87 and a stray shower sprinkle possible, but an otherwise dry day. Tonight, partly cloudy and mild with a low down near 71. And then Tuesday will feature plenty of sunshine, even warmer with highs in the upper 80s. We'll be back in the mid to upper 90s Wednesday afternoon with a slim chance of rain. I'm meteorologist Alina Lee on WBAL News Radio 1090 and FM 101.5.
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12: Now, Baltimore City officials hoping a series of events for teens will lead to a safe summer. 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
12: Now, the events are part of Mayor Brandon Scott's Summer Youth Initiative, which is in its fourth year. The Star Spangled Banner Flag House in Baltimore creating a new exhibit in honor of America's 250th anniversary. This new exhibit is entitled Maryland's America, 250 Years of American History Through Marylander's Eyes. It'll feature eight artists from across the state and also highlight residents' contributions to the nation. As museum educator Dr. Schroeder Cherry.
9: This really gives these artists from across the state and a time that they can work together, come up with a theme surrounding the 250th, and then explore in greater detail what it means to be an American through this Marylander lens.
12: Now that exhibit will open in mid-July. 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
12: Matt Sabat is in. Good Monday morning, Matt.
18: Good morning, Taylor. Pete Alonso clubbed a two-run home run in the first inning yesterday, his 19th of the season, but the Orioles could not carry momentum. Five walks from Kyle Bradish tied his career high as he allowed four runs in four innings, a 6-4 loss to Washington. Here's manager Craig Albernaz.
23: I just didn't have any feel. He didn't have command. I mean, he battled and competed, but he just couldn't get count leverage or just dominate the strike zone like he usually does.
18: The O's are back down to seven games under 500 and host a successful Chicago White Sox team tonight. Coverage here on WBAL starts with the Orioles game day at 5:30. Up in Boston last night, starter Sonny Gray carried a no-hitter into the eighth inning, but the Red Sox needed 10 innings before walking off the Yankees 5-4, completing a four-game sweep at Fenway. And late heroics in the first knockout match of the World Cup as Stefan Eustachio's stoppage time goal lifted Canada over South Africa for its first ever trip to the round of 16. I'm Matt Sabatis on the home of the Ravens and Orioles, WBAL News Radio 1090 and FM 101.5.
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15: Hi, this is C4. On the Monday C4 and Brian Neiman show, what is PJM's plan to deal with data centers in Maryland and the other 12 states? We're going to talk with a member of the Office of People's Counsel. They think that plan is detrimental to ratepayers. At 7 o'clock, Governor Moore joined TJ on Friday on his show and talked about the juvenile justice system. What did he have to say? We will get into it. We're going to talk about, finally, the Baltimore County executive race is over. Julian Jones is the new Baltimore County executive representing the Democratic Party. We'll talk about why it took so long to reach those results at 7:19. But we're going to start the show and talk all throughout it about Democratic socialists. You had the mayor of New York, Mondami, on Meet the Press defending these candidates. Can they run nationwide, though? All of that and more, 5:30 to 10.
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5: Traffic and weather.
20: A crash investigation in Cecil County on 95 shuts it down in the northbound direction just past Route 272 and prior to the Elkton exit 279. Traffic's being diverted onto 272 heading north, so just a heads up, especially coming up from the Travel Plaza. 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
5: Weather.
17: Partly sunny, warm, and muggy today with only a stray shower or sprinkle possible during the afternoon as high temperatures warm into the upper 80s. Tonight, partly cloudy but mild with a low down near 71. And Tuesday will offer up plenty of sunshine and an isolated shower possible. High temperatures in the upper 80s. It gets even hotter on Wednesday. Mostly sunny, 97 your high, but feeling like the triple digits. I'm meteorologist Delina Lee on WBAL News Radio 1090 and FM 101.5.
19: 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We got 69 and clear.
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19: From the Commitment 2026 desk, Councilman Julian Jones claiming victory for Baltimore County Executive. WBAL's Scott Wyckoff joining us this morning from Towson with the latest in this race. Hey, Scott.
3: Taylor, some 6 days after Election Day, and Councilman Jones has decided it is the right time to do that, to declare victory over the crowded race for Baltimore County Executive. He will do just that here today, where he hopes to have his new office here in the historic Towson Courthouse. Jones leads Izzy Patoka by 38% to 29% margin, and his fellow councilman conceded over the weekend. Speaking to supporters on election night, looking back on the last several months, Jones saying,
4: campaigns are tough, elections are rough, and it takes a lot to stand up and run for office. And I want to say that our campaign, like many campaigns, was very spirited, it was very rough, and sometimes you just have to get tough.
3: Jones' campaign says here today at the historic Towson Courthouse he will outline the agenda he will take to general election voters across Baltimore County, as he says he will work to earn their confidence to serve as the next county executive. The 12-year county councilman will now face Republican Patrick Dyer in this fall's general election, Dyer taking 65% of the Republican vote in the primary. 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
12: Governor Westmore remains committed to it, but plans for a special legislative session next month on congressional redistricting remain in flux.
6: I will be calling a special session. We will be going through this process in the state of Maryland.
7: Governor Westmore with T.J. Smith on Friday. Senate President Bill Ferguson met with his fellow Democrats last week in what an aide described as a good discussion with more to follow. A special session would focus on a constitutional amendment to let congressional boundaries cross waterways. That was part of a map that the Supreme Court of Maryland ruled unconstitutional 4 years ago. If lawmakers approve it, the constitutional amendment would then go before voters in November. And if that's approved, lawmakers could draw new districts ahead of the 2028 election. Robert Lang, WBAL, News Radio 1090 and FM 101.5.
12: Tonight, Baltimore County will host a community conversation about public safety. It'll take place in Towson at George Washington Carver Center for Arts and Technology. Community members will be able to share their concerns and ask questions and participate in conversation with local officials. Thousands also visited downtown to be dazzled by tall ships, planes that sail 250 Maryland, and air show in Baltimore. They spent the time there to celebrate. Everything will wrap there on Tuesday. As America approaches its 250th birthday, few places tell the nation's founding story more directly than the Maryland State House in Annapolis.
9: The Maryland State House is the oldest state capitol still in continuous legislative use. Elaine Rice Bachman, Maryland State Archivist, says oversight and preservation starts with the State House Trust,
14: which is comprised of whomever is governor, president and speaker, and then the Maryland Historical Trust. And so there are very specific guidelines as to how the building can be used and interpreted so that it preserves its status as a National Historic Landmark. So any work that is conducted there, anything that has to penetrate that historic fabric of the building, be it electrical work, any sort of construction work, has to be approved by the Maryland Historical Trust to ensure that any contractor has experience working in a historic building, they know about historic materials.
9: The preservation here is about more than bricks and mortar. In late 1783 and early 1784, the Maryland State House became the stage for two defining moments in the Revolutionary era. Congress met here in Annapolis, and in the old Senate chamber, George Washington resigned as commander of the Continental Army.
14: By giving over all of his military authority to a civilian government, that was the original peaceful transfer of power established in America.
9: Just weeks later, Congress ratified the Treaty of Paris here, formally ending the Revolutionary War and making Annapolis the first peacetime capital of the new United States. Bachman says the story is also about the everyday Marylanders
14: who signed up to serve the American independence and left from Annapolis to become a part of a fighting force that really met the first critical battle in New York, the Battle of Brooklyn, that we're about to celebrate the 250th anniversary of in August 1776. And those brave Marylanders who left from Annapolis and marched to New York, they really saved Washington's army at the first critical battle.
9: Outside the State House in Annapolis, Chris Cheon, WBAL News Radio 1090 and FM 101.5.
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21: Hey,
12: Hey, Matt Sabonis in with sports this morning. Hey, Matt.
16: Hey, Taylor. The Orioles fell to Washington 6-4 yesterday in their weekend rubber match. Despite two-run home runs from Pete Alonso and Jackson Holliday, skipper Craig Albernaz felt that there was an opportunity left on the table from Baltimore.
18: Yeah, we just got any hits. Nothing to solve. I mean, it's like we had good at-bats, some good swings. We just get anything going. But if it gives you some walks, you got to capitalize on it. But other than that, you just got to be ready to hit in zone.
16: The Orioles homestand continues tonight with the first of three against the White Sox. Our coverage here on WBAL starts at the Orioles game day at 5:30. In golf, the Travelers Championship will extend to a sudden-death playoff this morning as Scottie Scheffler sunk an 8-foot putt to tie Victor Hovland at TPC River Highlands yesterday. And three knockout matches in the World Cup today with Brazil and Japan at 1 o'clock, Germany and Paraguay at 4:30, and the Netherlands against Morocco at 9. I'm Matt Sabatis on the home of the Ravens and Orioles, WBAL News Radio 1090 and FM 101.5.
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5: Traffic and weather.
20: Let's give you an update on this incident on 95 in Cecil County northbound, just north of 272. All lanes remain shut down due to an early morning crash investigation that is still ongoing. Traffic's being diverted off of 95 to 272. And coming out of Hagerstown, 70 eastbound, a little bit past Route 66. Right lane is blocked near that Mount Tabor road overpass prior to getting toward Frederick because of a crash there. 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
5: Weather.
17: Partly to mostly cloudy and warm to start. Temperatures near 70 degrees. Later on today will be seasonable with a high of 87 and a stray shower sprinkle possible, but an otherwise dry day. Tonight, partly cloudy and mild with a low down near 71. And then Tuesday will feature plenty of sunshine, even warmer with highs in the upper 80s. We'll be back in the mid to upper 90s Wednesday afternoon with a slim chance of rain. I'm meteorologist Alina Lee on WBAL News Radio 1090 and FM 101.5.
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19: This is the Bloomberg Money Minute. Bargain hunters were clicking on buy in a big way. Online spending across all retailers hit $26.4 billion during Amazon's Prime Day sale, according to Adobe, topping expectations. The four-day event ended Friday with Walmart and Target hosting overlapping promotions. Checking on trading, stocks are looking at gains this morning to kick off a holiday shortened trading week. S&P futures are rising 54 points, Dow futures gaining 185. Markets will be closed on Friday for the Independence Day holiday. That means the June jobs report will be released on Thursday morning. Last Friday, the S&P 500 closed out the week little changed. Investors have become more sensitive to the rise in costs associated with artificial intelligence. And Toyota posting another drop in global sales hit by tough competition in China and disruptions in the Middle East. The automaker says sales fell 7.4% in May. Courtney Dunahoe, Bloomberg Radio.
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27: These are your political insights from ABC News. There are well-documented divisions for the nation preparing to celebrate its 250th birthday, and Republican Senator Todd Young of Indiana says one way to address polarization, elect different leaders.
28: This is an experiment. It is a fragile experiment, and it only exists if the American people take command of this country.
27: New York's Democratic Mayor Zoran Mamdani has been viewed as a potential Democratic kingmaker after Democratic Socialists won big in New York's primary. He told ABC that moving forward,
29: we need to have a platform and a vision that doesn't sound as if it was cooked up by consultants, but instead one that you would say in response to someone who's asking, why can't I afford my rent? Why can't I afford my groceries? Why can't I afford my child care?
27: President Trump's endorsement still carries plenty of weight among Republicans. His endorsed candidate, Julia Letlow, prevailed in Louisiana's Republican Senate primary. Brian Clark, ABC News.
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12: All right, top story we're following this morning. Following the primary election last week, Councilman Julian Jones claiming victory in the race for Baltimore County Executive. WBAL Scott Wyckoff will have more from the Towson Courthouse coming up. 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
31: So I hear it's going to be 175 degrees later this week.
32: In the shade.
31: Well, we're not going to talk about the weather right now, but we are going to talk about a storm, maybe not even a potential storm, a real political storm that is happening right now on the left-hand side of the ledger. And that is the Democratic Socialist Movement within the Democratic Party. Mm-hmm. And the big wins, obviously, in New York City for Zoran Mamdani, the Democratic Socialist mayor, and three candidates who won, including one who believes that we shouldn't have prisons, that we should have open borders, and that borders are a modern construct, that they just, only have recently have been a thing.
1: Have an open mind, Brian. Have an open mind.
31: We maybe even shouldn't have interracial marriage, which is a weird one. Yeah, that's what she said the other day. I'll get to that coming up. But I wanted to begin by asking the question, like, how concerned should we be as Americans, not just Democrats, because I think it's really, really bad for even the Republican Party, and obviously I think it's bad for those in the middle of the road to watch this movement on the left. Is this, just kind of like a storm that pops up every once in a while, or is this... a tropical storm? Is it a Cat 1 or is it a Cat 5 that is happening right now throughout the country? I wanted just to play this sound that was making the rounds this weekend. I had never heard of this guy before. His name is Scott Wiener. He's a
1: state senator.
31: He's a state senator in California.
1: San Francisco.
31: And he is apparently gay and Jewish and is a champion for gay rights and trans rights. And has done like every possible legislation that many of us.
1: I'm going to tell you about Scott Wiener in a moment because we talked about him before. But go ahead.
31: What are we doing? This is a little too much protection here. He's been the guy that has led in those pieces of legislation that have passed in California and in San Francisco. He was at a rally this weekend, and because he has dared say that Israel has a right to be its own country, and initially said that it wasn't committing genocide, although he has now changed his position to say this was him getting heckled by those who were there at the rally, LGBTQ plus, kind of uniting with the leftist Islamists of the world to kick him out of the event.
2: God, say something! Redeem yourself! Do something!
3: I want
2: to like the person. Such good legislation on trans rights.
3: You're a piece of
2: Scott.
1: That sounds like it would be reasonable to me. I don't know about you.
31: That went on, and I am not joking, went on for 5 minutes as they chased him
1: public
31: out.
1: Rally.
31: And then he went to a restaurant where he was accosted by people who made him say Free Palestine. To his credit, he wouldn't say it. But that's where he was. This is a leftist.
1: Let me describe to you who Scott Wiener is, who came from San Francisco. We talked about him some years ago. He's been in legislature for a while. He was one of those that was pushing and advocating for removing gender from birth certificates in the state of California through their legislature. And once again, I saw that as the door opening toward this whole movement to not have gender recognized as a social construct, as they say. But Brian, the whole movement, if you would call it that, Bernie Sanders, when he was running for president back in 2016, really put in more of the mainstream what a democratic socialist looks like. Bernie Sanders was fringe for a few decades until he decided to run for president in 2016 against Hillary Clinton. And as he was going around the country, Brian, people were recognizing that people were listening to him, that he was gathering crowds, he was doing things. So if you want to have a godfather of this democratic socialist movement, it's Bernie Sanders. But I'm not even sure Bernie Sanders would recognize what's going on with this group.
31: The problem is that it has morphed into much more than just economics. It has morphed into social issues and just crazy.
1: Law enforcement, right.
31: I mean, Bernie Sanders was never one to say we need to abolish prisons.
1: No. Or police, right.
31: Or police. Mm-hmm. Or even to say that, Israel can't exist.
1: Right.
31: But that's where we are.
1: I'm talking about the whole genesis of this move. If you remember, Bernie Sanders was removed from the stage by his own people yelling and screaming, the Black Lives Matter, remember that stuff?
31: Yeah.
1: They approached him on stage.
31: Yes.
1: So my point is, once you create this hydra, this monster with multiple heads, it's hard to put that back in the box.
31: Well, that's why I consider this more to be an actual hurricane and not just some thunderstorm or even tropical storm, because we have seen this movement for the last decade plus, and they have come close to winning. Bernie Sanders would have won in 2020 if it weren't for the Democratic establishment to say that tell Amy Klobuchar and Pete Buttigieg, you got to get out of the race.
1: Right.
31: Let Biden have it. Now, it's obviously very concerning to a lot of Democrats. This was James Carville last week talking about these winds and especially
0: the
31: especially the Daria Avia Shavilea, whatever her name is.
4: Mr. Barrio, the New York Times reported, and I have the quote right here, I'll get to it. She is against pass off all her views. She has attacked interracial relationships in the American flag. Lady, I ain't in the same party as you. I'm sorry. I just not. And I actually do think it's time for Democrats to talk the S word, schism. I really do. Everybody's always said, no, we're coalition, we're big tent. And there's just some that I can't be in the same tent.
31: All right. So he's saying we need a formal parting cleansing. Of the way.
1: Cleansing.
31: Well, the Democratic Socialist Party is not a part of it. Listen, there is a lot
1: it's
31: of thinking to
1: now.
31: This to say that the Democratic Socialist Party isn't really a part of the Democratic Party. They're using it as a vessel to get to where they need because they know they can't do it on their own.
1: Well,
31: so do you allow them to stay or do you just say...
1: You can't allow anything. It's what they're doing. When you have the mayor of the largest city in the United States of America who is an avowed Democratic Socialist who is taking on in the Sunday shows the title when Jonathan Carl... I said Beat the Press. He was actually on ABC this week. When Jonathan Carl... put directly to him, 530 Club and Brian, the fact that Republicans are going to make you the poster child of what's wrong with the Democratic Party. He said, let them. Yeah. Let them, is what he said. So what my point is that it's not about allowing them. They have forced their way into the Democratic Party tent, and they ain't leaving.
31: Okay.
1: They ain't leaving.
31: Here's the thing about Mondani, that, and Jonathan Carl did ask him some of these questions, but I don't think it went the way that he thought or could have pushed a little bit harder to this.
1: I think he pushed perfectly.
31: I
1: disagree.
31: This woman, mm-hmm. who is now, going to be an elected member of Congress,
1: right.
31: who doesn't want prisons and apparently doesn't want interracial marriage, mm-hmm. I don't want to, she is the akin to David Duke's winning on the right. Like, she's crazy. Like, that is nuts, C4. And if there was a Klan member who mm-hmm. became who's a Republican Party
1: right,
31: member
1: right,
31: who
1: right,
31: won,
1: right.
31: every single Republican would be asked about these crazy views that this person has. And it's one thing to have a one-off.
1: Right.
31: This woman mm-hmm. was endorsed by right. the mayor of New York City.
1: And Jonathan Carl asked him over and over again and put to him the very issues that you're espousing right there. He didn't back away from it. He put those to him.
31: And he said, well, I heard her on her campaign and her door knocking
1: right,
31: and all
1: right.
31: these things. And it's like, well, okay, that's fine and dandy. Do right. you really, what world do you live in where we can't
1: okay.
31: have a prison?
1: If you remember, the Rashida, the congresswoman from Michigan.
31: Rashida Tlaib.
1: Rashida Tlaib, during the whole George Floyd Black Lives Matter surge of that moment, she came out and said police officers shouldn't carry guns, if you remember, and did not believe that we should be locking people up. There's a sitting, not a running for, a sitting member of Congress espousing right. those things back in 2020. So right. I'm just saying there's been this undercurrent of that for a while within this party.
31: Right. That's why it has got to be concerning, because whether or not it is widespread and whether or not it's going to metastasize across the entire Democratic Party is a question. And I don't think
1: no Democrat's going to win that way in Ohio. You're not going to win that way, I don't believe, in Michigan, even though talking about the Senate candidate. I don't think you win this way outside of a few states. I just don't.
31: Okay, but what do you do? Because Chuck Schumer was heckled during an LGBTQ
1: rally. Wait
31: till
1: Hakeem Jeffries starts going around.
31: Well, they said they're coming after Hakeem Jeffries.
1: I know they are.
31: So the leader of the Democratic, the
1: likely
31: Speaker of the House in 6 months can't even go around
1: in
31: New York City.
1: In his own district.
31: That's Looney Tunes. It's absolutely Looney Tunes. And Americans are going to look at that and go, what is this?
1: What kind of stuff is this?
31: Like the new thing, too, which, there's always a call celeb, is obviously it's been Free Palestine for quite some time. But now at these LGBTQ plus Pride Night events, they're now taking the Palestinian flag and morphing it with the trans flag.
1: Really?
31: Like,
1: okay.
31: It is Looney Tunes time. Mm. I don't get it, but we have now kind of morphed the Islamist left with the LGBTQ gay pride push left. And it's not the L and the G that people care about. It's right. the trans, you know, second spirit, whatever stuff that they come from. We're going to chop off our genitals at the age of nine. Right. That makes Americans
1: but
31: go,
1: there's
31: wait
1: pushback
31: a second.
1: At that. But there's pushback
31: I
1: on
31: know,
1: that.
31: But it is going to be the face of the Democratic yes. Party unless they get a hold of it and say, hey, this ain't gonna swim.
1: I don't know about the face of it, but I do know a force. I'm not going to say face because I don't believe that the Democrats are going to subscribe to that publicly. If you watch, they're walking away from that when they put questions on it on national stages, except for Mondami. Many of them are distancing themselves from that. You had a couple of Democratic senators on the Sunday shows who wouldn't subscribe to that. But I do believe it's a force. And that force is going to be tested when they get together at rallies, whether it's Joe Biden here in Maryland or whether it is, you know, other Democrats, like you mentioned, Wiener in San Francisco.
31: Yeah. Joe Biden was in Maryland last night at a big Democratic rally.
1: A fundraising gala at
31: Maryland Live. Mm-hmm. And he gave a speech. It was basically an attack on Trump for 10 minutes. But he did get heckled last night himself when somebody in the crowd called him Genocide Joe.
0: I know the story of the Democratic Party. I've seen it at times of triumph and trouble. Because I've lived it, I also know the story of America, like many of you. It's a constant push and pull between peril and possibility. It's a battle that's never truly over. And we'll look.
31: No, you can hear her say that. Genocide Joe is what she yelled at, and she was booed down by the crowd. But the
1: point is, that's what exists.
31: This is where we are, where Hakeem Jeffries, mm-hmm. Joe Biden, and Chuck Schumer are booed and yelled at during events, major events in their own party.
1: And, just to remind everybody, at the end of President Biden's speech, another reminder of why he had to withdraw. He didn't know which place to exit. If you look at the video, when he was leaving stage, he didn't know where to go. So that's not one more.
31: Yes.
1: It's like, one more reminder, everybody, about Father Time is undefeated. We're going to talk more about this, Brian, at 9 o'clock. I'll open the lines up and just talk about the beliefs that have been espoused and whether or not these beliefs can catch on with this party as we're getting ready for the general election coming up in November, everybody. Coming up on News Notes and Headlines, President Trump scores another win over the weekend in terms of his endorsements in the South. We'll talk about that particular race. And John Bolton, that's right, the mustached one, he ended up pleading guilty, and we're going to talk about what he pled guilty to.
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9: Well, the crash investigation continues on 95 in Cecil County this morning, just a little bit north of 272. All lanes remain closed due to an early morning crash. Happened about 3 o'clock this morning. And so the investigation and cleanup continues. Traffic's being diverted off of 95 right now. If you're traveling north, coming up from the Travel Plaza, you're going to see brake lights pretty quickly. You're going to have to exit on to 272, exit 100, go down to Route 40, and then take that up to the Elton area to get back onto 95. And starting to see a lot of congestion, of course. 95 is a major thoroughfare, making your way up toward Delaware and points northeast. So just a heads up there if you're traveling up in that area. And there's construction on the outer loop of the Beltway still set up between right around Rice Sound Road, heading down towards 795. The paving operation is underway and will be for the next 24 to 48 hours. So just a heads up there, you will see a little bit more congestion as the rush hour starts this morning. 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
7: Weather.
17: Partly to mostly cloudy and warm to start. Temperatures near 70 degrees. Later on today will be seasonable with a high of 87 and a stray shower sprinkle possible, but an otherwise dry day. Tonight, partly cloudy and mild with a low down near 71. And then Tuesday will feature plenty of sunshine, even warmer with highs in the upper 80s. We'll be back in the mid to upper 90s Wednesday afternoon with a slim chance of rain. I'm meteorologist Alina Lee on WBAL News Radio 1090 and FM 101.5.
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1: It is Monday, the 29th of June, 2026. Brian Neiman and 530 Club. Let's get right to it, shall we? The President of the United States, Donald Trump, has enjoyed a very, very good midterm election season, at least in the primaries, Brian, where all but two of his candidates, whether it's for governor, whether it's for United States Senate, or whether it is for the U.S. Congress, have prevailed in the primary. I mean, it's like 160 to 2 or something. And he once again prevailed with Congresswoman Julia Letlow.

0: office before is not going to prevail. But I just think the issue is just his, once again, power to be able to dethrone you if you're a sitting senator or a sitting member of the House.
1: Yep.
0: And in primary process and send a lesson, because Bill Cassidy was asked about this on the Sunday shows about, you know, President Trump's ability to send him packing and others packing.
1: Well, don't forget, they changed the way the primary setup works in Louisiana this mm-hmm. year. And before it was open to anyone could vote in it. And then they changed it, locked it into only mm-hmm. Republicans can vote. And Cassidy lost.
0: Yep.
1: And if you had the other rules in place, Cassidy probably would have won.
0: It would have been closer. It would have been closer than he would have. He would have probably made the runoff. He probably would have made the runoff. Former President Trump National Security Advisor and former neocon, particularly during the President George W. Bush administration's John Bolton, officially pled guilty Friday, Brian, to illegally retaining classified information. Now, he pled guilty to a single count of this, which could land him jail time. However, the judge has the ability to, because he pled guilty, to withdraw that. Now, if the judge does do anything, you know, really strict with John Bolton, he can, according to the deal they have on the table, he can withdraw his plea if the judge issues a longer sentence than the 5 years they recommended or a fine greater than $2.25 million. The bottom line, he had 18 counts, mm-hmm. pled guilty to one. A lot of people are saying that his pleading shows that he did, you know, illegally have materials that he shouldn't have yep. had and shared them.
1: All right. So,
0: remember that raid of his home?
1: I do remember that. But people said that, you know, they kind of knew this in his book. The, mm-hmm. the book that he wrote kind of admitted that he had information that he only could and disclosed it in the right. book that was classified information. I mean, that had been out there for a while. I'm not shocked by this by any stretch of the imagination.
0: Well, he eventually pled guilty, though. That was one of the counts. He pled guilty to sharing this in emails with his family, with his wife or, mm-hmm. or with others. That's the count, because that was one of the 18 counts. The counts with the book they kind of got rid of. But the bottom line is, this really reminds me a lot of the former general that shared
1: information.
0: David Petraeus, and shared pillow talk mm-hmm. with his friend.
1: Yeah.
0: You know, and got in trouble for the pillow talk.
1: For a little advantage that you can get when the doors are
0: Guess
1: closed.
0: Guess what I know. Coming up, I would love to coming up. Let me go to here in Maryland. I want to say coming up because here in Maryland, we're going to find out, everybody, about the Maryland Insurance Administration and what they do when it comes to your rates through the Affordable Care Act. You remember, Brian, mm-hmm. when we're talking about whether or not rates would go up or down depending on what the federal government was going to do. Well, in Maryland, we are going to see a 13.7% increase with plans in 2027 for the 282,000 people who are in the Affordable Care Act marketplace. And so some of these changes that people are saying are going to raise rates from the Trump administration, it looks like that's happening here in Maryland.
1: And they're blaming the Trump administration.
0: Of course they are.
1: Well, I will note that
0: the federal subsidies are being reduced.
1: I will note that our health insurance, and I get it through my wife, who works mm-hmm. for a hospital, and they're, you know, it's the Cadillac plan, as they like to call it, went up significantly this year. Mm-hmm. Significantly.
0: I wonder if at some point, though, everybody, we will revisit the Affordable Care Act in general, not just the expansion of subsidies that we talked about during the pandemic, but revisit the fact that this plan has neither been affordable, as the title claims,
1: right.
0: nor has it been more accessible to people. Yes, you can have a card, but if you can't see a doctor, what good is the card? That's the whole debate that we had back in 2009, 2010. And anyway, it just seems like the ACA, we always like tinker around the edges, and we're not dealing with the real problem when it comes to healthcare. As you mentioned, regular plans are continuing to go up.
1: Yeah, I mean, it's very expensive. And then, you know, the doctor's visits themselves and all that stuff. I mean, finding a doctor has never been an issue. I mean, it's pretty easy to go and find a doctor. The problem is that do you have enough money to afford to
0: pay the doctor?
1: No, that's
0: not true at all. Sometimes you can't be seen for months at a time. There are people who try to get an appointment with a doctor, and based upon what your appointment, I've talked to people who had 2.5 months. Waiting for
1: like specialists?
0: For specialists. You're trying to get, particularly if you're with Kaiser, I can name some names.
1: Oh, right, if you want to go through the insurance route.
0: Yes.
1: Yeah.
0: Yes, what I'm talking about. But that's what the purpose of the ACA was, to not have long waits, because the shorter the wait, the better the health outcome. The longer the wait, the worse the health outcome.
1: I was just talking about, like, if you needed to see a doctor. I mean, the number of urgent cares around makes it easy as ever to go see a doctor.
0: Urgent care, the whole point of ACA was not to have urgent care, was to have primary care, and then to be able to get ahead of things before they're urgent
1: care. Yes and no. There was a long argument about whether or not people

0: people could even see a doctor if they had a stomach issue.
1: Well, they went to the emergency room. But I'm just saying that transitioning to an urgent care from an emergency room is not improving health. That's not improving people's outcomes. It just isn't. Anyway, let's go, if we can, to another Maryland issue. It looks like we might not be on the hook for the billions of dollars everybody we thought we might be when it comes to the Maryland Child Victims Act. Remember, we passed this back in 2023 in reference to the children who, in the past, tragically were victims of sexual abuse, not only by private institutions, but by the state of Maryland. Well, the Supreme Court, I used to always call them Court of Appeals, our highest court in the state, ruled last week, Brian, that any lawsuit that occurred before around an incident before 1971 would be thrown out. Why? Because 1971 is when the Maryland General Assembly required school systems to get comprehensive liability insurance. They didn't require them to get that before then, and what the court said is because they didn't require that, a lot of cases are going to be thrown out. Now, the state board of the Maryland Association of Boards of Education said that there are a lot of cases that were in the pipeline before 1971, and that's just them. That's just the boards of education.
0: Okay, so what is it? I'm confused.
1: It's going to reduce. Okay, here's the deal. The amount of suits we were talking about, 1,300 or something lawsuits, will be reduced because of this verdict. It won't be as many lawsuits because you can't go back before 1971 with a lawsuit. So I'm saying we're still facing a lot of money. We don't know how much money the state of Maryland has to pay out in these lawsuits.
0: A long time ago.
1: I know, but I'm just saying, just look out for this. It's ever evolving and what the actual number of lawsuits. And we're going to talk about this later about when we can get results from our elections. The largest jurisdiction in Maryland, Montgomery County, they were able to finally, on Friday, have a winner declared in their county executive's race. Will Jawando, county councilman who is also in that line between Democratic Socialist and Democrat, he ended up declaring victory over Councilmember Andrew Friedson and Councilmember Evan Glass. He got 40%. Of the vote. But here we are, you know, Friday, a week after.
0: It's amazing.
1: Declaring victory.
0: That's the new normal. That's our expectations now. And a week later,
1: that's the largest jurisdiction. I could see it's no small, you know, rural areas just getting votes.
0: Well, it wasn't even very close either.
1: No, it was 40 to 34, 40 to 30, 34. So that's 6 points, but still.
0: Yeah.
1: Yeah, 6 points is not close.
0: All right, I got a side dish question for you. Buy or sell? We got that for you next.
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4: Let's give you an update on this incident on 95 northbound, just a little bit north of 272 up in Cecil County. Still looks like all lanes are shut down in the northbound direction. It was an early morning crash, and the investigation still continues. They say it should be cleared out soon, but for now, traffic's being diverted off of 95 onto 272 to head down toward Route 40. Meantime, there's a crash over near Frederick's on 70 East, just before Route 17. The right lane is blocked. It's near the Mount Tabor Road overpass. Only one lane is squeezing by. And there's construction on the outer loop of the Beltway right now. It's set up between Reisterstown Road and 795. Two right lanes are closed as that ongoing paving project continues. I'm Tony Thornton, WBAL News Radio, 1090 and FM 101.5.
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3: Weather. Partly sunny, warm, and muggy today with only a stray shower or sprinkle possible during the afternoon as high temperatures warm into the upper 80s. Tonight, partly cloudy but mild with a low down near 71. And Tuesday will offer up plenty of sunshine and an isolated shower possible. High temperatures in the upper 80s. It gets even hotter on Wednesday. Mostly sunny, 97 your high, but feeling like the triple digits. I'm meteorologist Delina Lee on WBAL News Radio 1090 and FM 101.5.
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0: So PJM has a plan for data centers. How is it going to work, and is it going to be good for you and me and everybody else who pays for electricity, which will be paying through the nose this week when it gets to be 110 degrees, whatever they say. The People's Council, who works for us.
1: Yes, our voice.
0: Our voice.
1: The people.
0: They say it's terrible.
1: Yep.
0: And they want to redo it. So we'll talk with them about that coming up at 8:06 this morning. Meanwhile, the Baltimore Orioles lost 2 out of 3 this weekend.
1: I'm so just disgusted. I can't wait for us to talk about this later.
0: Games they certainly could have won. Could have been a sweep.
1: Could have been a sweep.
0: Maybe should have been a sweep. They're not very good defensively. Key situations, they just never seem to come up with a clutch.
1: They find ways to lose. That's the sign of a losing team, is when you create ways to lose.
0: Yes. So Mike Elias held a press conference this weekend, which he talked about the Orioles and injuries and where they are and whether or not
1: we're buyers.
0: He said we're buyers. He says that we are going to be buying at the deadline. We're not going to be selling at the deadline. It's not quite July, but we're getting pretty close to it. And the All-Star break is like, what, 3 weeks away, 2.5 weeks away?
1: Yeah.
0: The trade deadline is August 1st, I believe, or somewhere right around August 1st.
1: We're not sniffing 500.
0: We're not, but we are only still a couple games out of the final wild card spot. I mean, it probably will be a 500 mark to get you into the playoffs this year in the American League. Should the Orioles be buyers or sellers?
1: I don't even know how to answer that yet. I mean, I have to put, I don't know. I would have said no in the Dodgers, you know, as they're coming back from the West Coast. But the way this team is playing right now, the inconsistency, they haven't had a winning month yet. They're going to end June with a losing month again.
0: Mm-hmm. I would say that.
1: I don't know.
0: We'll see.
1: We will see.
0: Because I've got no problem selling a lot of people. And if they're five or six games out, sell them.
1: Over the weekend, everybody, we saw missiles flying back and forth between the United States and Iran. Is this really still a ceasefire?
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8: I'm Tibber Bennett. Some of the top stories that we're following this morning from the WBAL 24-hour broadcast center. Councilman Julian Jones claiming victory for Baltimore County Executive. WBAL's Scott Wyckoff will have the latest in a live report coming up. Also, a community conversation around public safety in Towson. We'll have details on that meeting scheduled for tonight. But first, the latest from ABC News at 6 o'clock.
9: From ABC News, I'm Sherry Preston. Hot, dry conditions and gusty winds proving to be a combination that's been deadly for firefighters in one part of the West.
10: The all-out effort to contain multiple wildfires burning across the West, now turning deadly. Three firefighters were killed, two others hurt, battling a fire at the Utah-Colorado border.
9: ABC's Melissa Adon, the governor of Utah, Spencer Cox, calling the three heroes who made the ultimate sacrifice to save lives in communities. The weather across the board elsewhere, beginning in Kentucky.
11: Governor Andy Beshear declaring a state of emergency.
12: We have been hit really hard, wiping out roads and bridges, and sadly, even taking a handful of lives.
11: And now a dangerous heat wave is forecast to unfold this week. Heat alerts have been issued for more than 100 million Americans from Kansas to Massachusetts. Lionel Moyes, ABC News, New York.
9: A U.S. official now says both Iran and the United States have agreed to stop the latest attacks in the Middle East and to resume peace talks as soon as tomorrow.
13: Just yesterday, Iran launched a series of missiles and drones at American military sites in the Middle East, from Bahrain to Kuwait. This after the U.S. struck multiple targets inside Iran. And those U.S. attacks were in response to Iran hitting an oil tanker in the Strait of Hormuz. All this risking the ongoing ceasefire.
9: In Washington, ABC's Karen Waugh. Some rescues amid the devastation in Venezuela following the twin earthquakes last week.
14: U.S. teams bringing highly trained urban search and rescue dogs. Their unique senses piercing the rubble and helping to find those trapped underneath. Researchers estimate nearly 60,000 buildings were damaged or destroyed. The death toll remains at more than 1,400 people.
9: ABC's Marcus Moore at the Foreign Desk. Thousands of people are still missing. Some have been found alive, even days after the quakes. This is ABC News.
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8: A 68 and cloudy. Good morning. I'm Taylor Bennett. From the CommitMed 2026 desk, following the primary election last week, Councilman Julian Jones now claiming victory in the race for Baltimore County Executive. WBAL Scott Wyckoff joining us from the Towson Courthouse this morning with more in this race. Good morning, Scott.
15: Yeah, Taylor, with a 38% to 29% margin lead over Izzy Patoka, and with the councilman's concession over the weekend, Councilman Julian Jones has decided the time is right today to declare victory here as a Democrat nominee for Baltimore County Executive. On election night, Jones told supporters that at the end of the day, he believes
16: all of the opponents who put themselves out there to run for county executive really want the best for Baltimore County. We certainly did not agree on the same tactics. All of us had different frames of reference and come from different places. But at the end of the day, I thank them for stepping up and putting themselves out there.
15: The 12-year county councilman here in Baltimore County will now face Republican Patrick Dyer in this fall's general election. Dyer taking 65% of the vote in the Republican primary that was called on election night. Get the latest in this story at WBAL.com and the WBAL radio app.
8: Now, police say three men were stabbed Sunday morning in North Baltimore. Officers called out to the 5900 block of York Road. That's where they found three men with stab wounds. Victims were taken to hospitals with non-life-threatening injuries. Police are continuing to investigate. Baltimore County plans to host a community conversation around public safety in Towson later tonight. The town hall will take place from 6 to 8 at the George Washington Carver Center for Arts and Technology. Community members will be able to share their concerns, also ask questions, and participate in conversations with public safety agency leaders. Thousands of people spent the weekend in downtown Baltimore for the Sail 250 Maryland and Air Show. A family-friendly event includes visits on tall ships, military ships, and aircraft from around the world in celebration all of America's 250th anniversary.
17: It's great to see the harbor full. I mean, I know a lot of places around here have been closing, so it's like it's nice to see people here. It's a cool event.
8: Everything will wrap up tomorrow. Baltimore City officials hope a series of events for teens will lead to a safe summer. Sunday marked the first pool party of the summer. 500 tickets to the first Splash Fest pool party of 2026 went fast. Baltimore City Assistant Deputy Mayor for Health and Human Services, Noelle West.
18: The official first pool party is always the absolute best. 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And we have our youth influencers and a lot of our young people that are just excited to be out and enjoy themselves.
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4: Well, traffic continues to be held up on 95 up in Cecil County, heading northbound just before 272. All northbound lanes for now remain shut down. Traffic is now stacking as you make your approach. It looks like they're in the process of checking for debris along that area. As soon as that is cleared, they'll reopen those lanes. But for now, traffic is halted at the moment. Looks like delays begin from a little bit past the Travel Plaza, and then you come to a standstill prior to the exit to 272. Meantime, 70 heading eastbound just before Frederick, Maryland. Their right lane is blocked near the Mount Tabor Road overpass due to an early morning crash there. And the construction is set up on the west side of the Beltway now between Reisterstown Road and 795. Those cones, the paving operation will continue throughout the day. And also 795 heading southbound out of Owings Mills. You're going to see those barrels and cones blocking the right lane from the McDonough Road overpass down toward the Beltway. I'm Tony Thornton, WBAL News Radio 1090 and FM 101.5.
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5: Weather.
3: Partly to mostly cloudy and warm to start. Temperatures near 70 degrees. Later on today will be seasonable with a high of 87 and a stray shower sprinkle possible, but an otherwise dry day. Tonight, partly cloudy and mild with a low down near 71. And then Tuesday will feature plenty of sunshine, even warmer with highs in the upper 80s. We'll be back in the mid to upper 90s Wednesday afternoon with a slim chance of rain. I'm meteorologist Alina Lee on WBAL News Radio 1090 and FM 101.5.
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19: Trump issuing a warning saying there may come a point when we are no longer able to be reasonable and will be forced to militarily complete the job that we very successfully started. Both sides signing that memorandum of understanding just over a week ago, but new questions tonight about how long it could last. Under that deal, Iran promised to reopen the strait. Instead, it's trying to control it. Iran's foreign minister now claiming Iran alone manages the strait, warning against any interference.
1: Well, how about that? That's Selena Wang from ABC News reporting on the latest activity over the weekend, Brian, where after there was harassing of some of the ships coming through the Strait of Hormuz, which, by the way, according to Secretary of Energy, we have been able to double the amount of ships coming through the Strait of Hormuz, getting oil and other essentials out of there, fertilizer, all type stuff out of there, that around over the week it was harassing these ships, even firing a couple of missiles at them. After that, the United States then sent missiles into Iran, and then after that, Iran fired missiles and drones at Kuwait and Bahrain at U.S. bases there. So that, when you hear President Trump, Brian, talking about militarily completing the job, is after this back and forth, which now this morning, as we're coming on air this morning, the United States is saying that negotiations are back on again. So I don't know what to make of this.
0: The memorandum of understanding, you know, I was never a fan of it, but one of the best parts about it, or the only redeeming quality of it, was that the Strait of Hormuz was going to be reopened. Mm-hmm. Now, of course, it was going to be like 30 days for them to get the mines out and all these other things. But
1: Sweet stuff.
0: It did look like the thing opened up pretty quickly.
1: Well, there's a path. They've been able to discover a path that is through there that's okay, but you only get so many ships through at a time through this path. If they go outside of that path, it's a problem.
0: Right. And it's one of the reasons why we did allow certain ships just to go through every once in a while to make sure that there weren't mines everywhere. So that was one of the redeeming qualities of the MOU. But, you know, now over the weekend with Iran saying, well, we control it. Now, I don't know what is to change in all of this. I mean, this is exactly what most of us who looked at this MOU and said, why are you going to trust them? They're lying liars. They have been for 47 years. Why do we think that because they've signed a piece of paper that they're actually going to stick to those things that they're going to do? And the issue was more of the fact that the administration believed that they were going to do this. They're always kind of be brought back to the table. And it was one of all the reasons, too, in the back of my head. I was like, well, this thing is not going to work. It's not actually going to happen.
1: It's not going to hold.
0: Because Iran's not going to agree to it. They're just going
1: to agree to move the goalposts. Like, over the weekend, Prime Minister of Israel, Benjamin Netanyahu, and Defense Minister Israel Katz announced, actually it was yesterday, that the IDF, Israel Defense Force, was striking different positions in southern Lebanon. Apparently, there was this real underground network of tunnels in part of Iran, of Lebanon, that Hezbollah was using, and Israel discovered this. And basically, the tunnel, they said, is 200 meters long and more than 25 meters deep and contained hundreds of weapons and launch silos. So Israel destroyed it. I mean, they actually had video of it going down and burrowing down and destroying it. So now, you know, Iran is using that as a reason to be upset.
0: Right. They're always going to find a reason to do it. And they said that as part of the negotiations, that no other country had the responsibility but them in that regard to kind of control the Strait of Hormuz. Well, there's no way that the United States would ever agree to that.
1: Or pay a fee or a toll or something like that.
0: That wasn't the case beforehand, and it's not going to be the case now. It's not going to be the case in the future. Then they hit a Qatari oil tanker as well. So we had to respond, which I'm glad we did.
1: Yes.
0: And so, you know, we're back to what we were before, which is, you know, a glorified ceasefire where we're firing on a regular basis.
1: And is the Strait of Hormuz going to be the sticking point forever and a day as to when Iran wants to cause mischief there, Brian, and basically stop the flow? I mean, even though ships are still getting through, to the point where it affects the world economically. It just affects everything we do.
0: Yeah, well, I mean, the good news is that oil is still relatively low. I mean, it's like $70 a barrel.
1: Yeah. I saw this morning, I was telling our producers, $335. I haven't seen that price in a long time coming in at one of the gas stations.
0: I was in Montgomery County yesterday, and it was still $4 a gallon.
1: It depends on where you are.
0: But yes, I've seen it well under $3.50 in a lot of places. Mike Collins used to live here and now lives down in Chattanooga. He sent us a picture under $3.
1: I know. I saw that.
0: So they're in the twos in some areas. So that's the good news, is that we've created at least enough oil to go through. And look, the truth of the matter is, this doesn't get talked enough about. is there is already a change in that part of the world where the Arab countries realize that this is not tenable. Mm-hmm. So they're already, you know, the oil pipelines, which have been in the works for quite some time, have been really accelerated by Saudi Arabia. Kuwait's working on some things to get oil out in a different direction. I don't think we will be as dependent on the Strait of Hormuz in 2 years, certainly not 5 years, as we are now.
1: Maybe,
0: which takes away a lot of the leverage.
1: But everything I hear is they can't get the volume that the ships can get. Like the amount coming through these pipes is all right, but it's not to the volume of the demand.
0: Right.
1: That's out here.
0: Well, there's also the possibility that Iran sabotages or bombs a couple of these pipelines, which then forces the Saudis to go back the old-fashioned way of shipping them out, which is another reason why you don't want Iran to have ballistic missiles.
1: Well, another positive thing over the weekend, too, China, from what they're being reported, in the strongest way it's done so far, says there's no way in the world Iran should be charging fees or tolls for ships coming through the Strait of Hormuz. They haven't been that direct as they were this weekend. So if China's saying that, that's kind of a big deal.
0: Okay, so they're a petulant child.
1: Yes, they're basically on their own is what I'm saying.
0: They're the child that's in the room that says, I'm not leaving.
1: I'm not putting my shoes on.
0: And
1: put your shoes on, we gotta go.
0: Right. And so at
1: everybody's
0: some
1: had
0: point,
1: that one
0: child.
1: Put your shoes on.
0: Put hands on the child.
1: Yes, you do.
0: And drag
1: force
0: them
1: their
0: out.
1: Shoes on.
0: And
1: yes.
0: Pick them up by the shirt.
1: That's right.
0: Lift them up, put on their clothes.
1: That's right.
0: And take them and put them in the car and put their seatbelt on.
1: There's no debate.
0: And that's what you have to do, and it's what we're going to have to do at some point with the Strait of Hormuz. Mm-hmm. We are going to have to physically, militarily command and demand that we own that area until we feel like they've understood this and we can get ships moving in and out. And that's ultimately, I think that the administration is starting to realize
1: that. In the meantime, what is bubbling more and more, and you're starting to hear more Republican senators come on board, even after the meeting they had with President Trump on this, there has to be at some point a vote on this stuff. There needs to be something on the record from 535 members of Congress about what we're doing and have been doing since February the 28th. I mean, it's ridiculous to have no voice of the people in a war of this length and where this is. Cause it's not going to be over, at least with the ceasefire, at least for 45 more days in terms of the 60 days of the ceasefire.
0: Okay, but we can't get out now.
1: It's not about getting out. It is about restoring. What are the guidelines? What are we trying to do? What are the weapons they're asking for in the budget? $1.5 trillion in the new budget for the military. What is in all that? A lot of that is related to activity in the Middle East. So what is all? That's why we have a Congress. We don't have a kingdom.
0: Right.
1: A Congress is supposed to vote on some of this
0: stuff.
1: But
0: the last thing that we should do is to walk away.
1: It's not about walking away. I don't believe this vote will be a walk-away vote. It'll be a restraint vote. This is how much you get for that. That's how much. Now do it with this amount. It's not going to be unrestrained checkbook. There's no limitless ability to do this stuff.
0: It should be enough to make sure that we can open the Strait of Hormuz.
1: It should be whatever is responsible, because we have seen wars, whether it's Iraq or Afghanistan, where the billions of dollars go unchecked in terms of where they go.
0: Coming up, what's going on with Russia and Ukraine? Haven't talked about them in a minute. Well, maybe the tide has turned in that war. We'll discuss after Matt Sabatos in sports next.
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4: Well, some good news. 95 North, just north of 272 in Cecil County. All lanes have reopened. It was an early morning crash investigation that was ongoing, but right now they've been able to open up all lanes. No more detours. Traffic's running smoothly now on 95 all the way up toward the Delaware state line. In the meantime, dealing with an incident on 70 eastbound near the Mount Tabor Road overpass between Hagerstown and Frederick. The right lane remains blocked with some troopers still on the scene there. And that's causing significant delays. So heads up if you're making your way toward Frederick from Hagerstown. I'm Tony Thornton, WBAL News Radio, 1090 and FM 101.5.
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5: Weather.
3: Partly to mostly cloudy and warm to start. Temperatures near 70 degrees. Later on today will be seasonable with a high of 87 and a stray shower sprinkle possible, but an otherwise dry day. Tonight, partly cloudy and mild with a low down near 71. And then Tuesday will feature plenty of sunshine, even warmer with highs in the upper 80s. We'll be back in the mid to upper 90s Wednesday afternoon with a slim chance of rain. I'm meteorologist Alina Lee on WBAL News Radio 1090 and FM 101.5.
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0: Matt Sabatos is here with sports.
1: Good Monday morning to you, Matt. Hold on a sec. There we go. Let's do it again.
20: I pressed the button. I don't know if it's this cable, what the case is. Oh, my goodness. I'm having more troubles than the Orioles lately, I tell you.
1: I doubt that.
20: What was it? A two-run home run from Pete Alonso in the first inning. Looked like they had some momentum going, but just really couldn't hold it. Kyle Bradish, a tough day on the hill.
1: He had five walks.
20: Here's a little bit on what Craig Albert has had to say when it came to Bradish's pitching overall yesterday.
21: Yeah, he just didn't have any feel. The five walks. Then what was the third inning? The two-out walks were big. He didn't have command. I mean, he battled and competed, but he just couldn't get count leverage or just dominate the strike zone like he usually does.
20: Yeah, and
1: 85 that, pitches, yeah. Only 40 were strikes.
20: Yeah,
1: out of 85 pitches.
20: There was a point at the end of like late May, where the starters really turned it around and just started hammering the strike zone a lot more. Mm-hmm. And I'm not sure if there was a little bit of dancing going on in yesterday's game, or if he just actively didn't have it, and that could just be a day where he didn't have it,
1: or we're just finding ways to lose. That's what losing teams do.
20: And it also doesn't help when you make the gutsy move to switch to a reliever in the fifth inning while your starter. Yeah, he'd thrown 80 plus at that point, but while your starter hasn't even gotten an out in that fifth, and that reliever immediately gives up a home run. That's where it makes it even harder.
1: Brian and Matt will be questioning a few moves. I mean, he took out Young the other day, Brandon Young, after four innings. Mm-hmm. And the people are questioning, is he a little quick with the hook?
20: The other question I had too, which was a little discussed, and I haven't listened back on all the audio for it yet, but the decision to pull Colton Cowser late in the game yesterday too, because Cowser, I think he was 2-for-3 in the game,
1: and they made some really good defensive.
20: Yeah, play. And they decided to switch him for a pinch hitter late in the game, which just didn't pan out, which was unfortunate.
0: Lefty on lefty.
20: I think so,
1: but his two
20: hits were against lefties in the game already. So he was at least seeing the batter, the pitcher as well. I'm not sure. Whatever the case may be, it was just another tough rubber match loss for the Orioles too. I think that's where it's most frustrating, is that the win, usually the first game of the series, sometimes the second game, but then once they get to the second and third, that's where it goes poorly.
1: Since the end of April, Brian and Matt, we were 15-16 at the end of April. I'm thinking, okay, we need to put some. We haven't had a winning month yet, mm-hmm. whether it's May or June, and that's what losing teams do.
20: And it's the most fascinating to me that out of the last five, six series, something like that, the only series win they have is the Dodgers. Of all teams.
1: They should have swept. A team they should have swept.
20: Exactly.
1: They got that ninth inning comeback. But look, it's a fan frustrating when you see the possibilities, Brian, of what this team can do, and then they find a way to let the other team take the game. It's just frustrating.
20: Yeah. I know. Brian, it's not.
22: I mean, they're just not a good team.
1: You said it. You've been saying it.
20: They've got the pieces, especially with guys getting healthy again. Dylan Beaver's back, and I know he didn't contribute much yesterday. Adley Rutschman's back. He threw a guy out on the base paths. That's always nice, but it just wasn't much. Yeah. 5:30, our pregame coverage will start for today's game. It's the first of three against the Chicago White Sox. Shane Boz will be on the hill for the Orioles again. 5:30 Orioles game day here on WBAL, a 6:35 first pitch. We've got a World Cup coming up in the next hour?
1: Yes, we do. It's knockout run. I'm excited. Right. Canada won yesterday to begin the knockout round, so it's knockout time, bro. What do you call it?
0: It's
1: earlier?
0: A shame Canada won. It's a knockout run.
1: But you called it something else earlier, too.
0: Oh, it's squeaky bum time.
1: Squeaky bum.
20: Oh, my gosh.
1: I look forward to hearing about that.
0: Everybody gets a little tight. A little worried.
1: Okay.
0: If you're down a goal in soccer, it's big deal.
1: We'll get the technical explanation later on, Matt.
20: All right, thanks, guys.
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0: Maybe squeaky bum time for Vladimir Putin. he's getting a little nervous. My guess is he's getting a little nervous. Maybe he's not. I mean, he is the former KGB guy who has control of his country.
1: I swore
0: he will kill you if he doesn't like you. But there are a lot of upset Russians. That's the word on the street. It's the word on social media. And I do think it's interesting when you're seeing so many of these videos of Russians who are just angry because they can't get gasoline. Of all the things with this war in Russia and Ukraine that's been going on now since 2022, the one thing that has ticked off Russians the most, at least it appears on social media, is the fact that they can't get gasoline now in Moscow. Mm. And Ukraine has done a very good job in striking these refineries
1: with drones
0: all around the country, shutting down the oil infrastructure, and they have created a fuel shortage. People are standing in line for hours, like in some cases 16 hours. There have been fistfights at gas sites across the country. People are upset. It's not just in Moscow. It's in St. Petersburg as well that they're out of fuel. You've got companies that can't continue on with their line of work. People are being laid off. Crimea is a major issue right now for Russia as well. And it is being shut down in different ways, not just the fuel shortage, but there's problems with getting electricity. Mm. In some cases, it looks more like Cuba than it does the old Crimea. All that, and Vladimir Putin had to come out and address the country, and he said, quote, yes, we see the problems, we are aware of them, and are responding to them, but we will certainly ensure the security of both the country and our citizens. So it does appear that maybe Ukraine has got a little bit of the upper hand in turning the Russian people against their dear leader.
1: When you look at the lines, and there's some pictures, everybody, here on CNBC site, lines from the gas stations in Russia. It reminds you of the 1970s here in America with odd even gas days with these long lines, which will present for Vladimir Putin a control challenge. Now, of course, in Russia, if you make too much noise, you disappear. So their way of handling dissent is a little different than our way of handling dissent. But what is showing 4 years into this, Brian, is that Ukraine is still presenting Russia with problems that they can't, you know, stop. These drones, once again, very inexpensive, very deft. Ukraine has made the drone experience a new part of war. And that's what they're using in all these attacks.
0: Yeah, and they've been able to get these drones into areas
1: into
0: that
1: Russia,
0: most people
1: Russia.
0: Didn't think that they could get them into. And they've done an incredible amount of damage.
1: Yeah.
0: And also, they have built them themselves, and they have done this on the cheap.
1: We are using Ukrainian experts now in the war with Iran to help us deal with Iran's drones, because Iran's drones are very similar to Ukraine's drones. I'm saying, right now, Ukraine is the PhD in drone use. At this point, that's why we're talking to them.
0: Right. So it is significant in a couple of different reasons. Number one, it does feel like Ukraine has the upper hand right now. But when Vladimir Putin is pushed back against the wall
1: internally,
0: he is the Russian bear, and the Russian bear will strike back.
1: Yes, indeed.
0: And so it would not surprise me one bit if there was a major onslaught on
1: a whole bunch of missiles toward Kiev. Yeah,
0: missiles that have not been used before. And this has always been a great concern, is that, you know, will he, you know, go crazy and will he use at least tactical nuclear weapons in order to gain control of these things? And then the other part about it is this is the Achilles heel for just about every single country in the world that's not a third world country. Mm-hmm. When you run out of fuel and you don't have gasoline, the people will be very unhappy.
1: It'll be unrest.
0: Yes.
1: And right now, with what the Strait of Hormuz is presenting to the rest of the world with choke points, it's not just fuel. Of course, fuel is the big thing. Once again, it is the fertilizer. It's other things, when I understand that oil is used for in materials. All of that is driving up the cost of all types of goods, which then the Russian people have to pay more. And guess what? Eventually, you see something. Now, the question will be, who can get to the Vladimir Putin at all in that country politically? I'm not talking about, you know, attacking him, but who can get to him to put pressure on him
0: at all? Yeah, that's a big question. Is there anybody that can do that? But even Putin needs support of the Russian people. Like, this is a problem for him, the fact that so many Russians are angry and want to stand.
20: Yeah, I do.
1: I mean, there was a point in the war, if you remember, where one of his top, you know, mercenaries came out against him. And you thought, you know, with tanks making their way into Moscow, there might be something. And then it just disappeared. So I'm wondering what force can disturb him. I don't know what force in the country can do that. It's almost like Iran. When the people rise up, they just kill him.
0: Right. But, you know, the question would always be is, does he have the support of the military?
1: That's a question.
0: Would his generals, if he really, if there really were these mass demonstrations, we haven't seen them yet.
1: No.
0: But if this continues.
1: We see long lines, though, at the gas station.
0: Wouldn't shock you if people were out protesting and demanding something. If they did, what would the response be if Putin made the order to go and arrest people, throw them in jail, and maybe kill?
1: Now, part of their economic woes also, and you have to give credit to the Trump administration for this. Remember, Brent, the Trump administration put tariffs on India, which is the largest buyer from Russia of their oil, and basically put a 50% extra tariff on India to get them to stop buying oil from Russia. And if you look at all the pressure points, that's what I think is driving Russia, you know, kind of daffy, is they're being hit by lack of purchase of oil by major countries. Mm-hmm. And then what's going on now with strikes from Ukraine.
0: Right.
1: So they're being hit by multiple things.
0: Right. And the fact that the price of oil in general is down
1: doesn't help at all.
0: So that's a double plus in favor of
1: Ukraine.
0: Can you
1: believe those things
0: have
1: been going on for more than 4 years now? This war with Ukraine.
0: I know, and it fluctuates.
1: It does.
0: Times
1: it goes
0: about,
1: back
0: oh, Ukraine's
1: forth.
0: Got the upper hand. There's no way they can win.
1: Remember, Russia demanded 20% of Ukraine in peace talks. Well, that's gone. That's off the table.
0: Yeah. And there's really no talk even still of a peace talk or something ending this thing. But it does feel like Ukraine at least has the upper hand. How long they can keep it, and will Vladimir Putin do something really drastic?
1: Coming up, everybody, we talked about with the election season, right, getting ready for the general election. President Trump put an executive order out dealing with states that didn't want to turn their voter list and what the post office might or might not do. We're going to talk about that case moving forward. And everybody, listen up. Between 7 and 7:30 for a chance to win tickets for Death Cab for Cutie. 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
23: Traffic and weather.
4: Traffic is beginning to stack up now on the outer loop of the Beltway coming down from Liberty Road. A little sluggish now all the way to Route 40. Looks like it's all volume driven for now. 895 more of the same. Slow heading south between Lombard Street as you head down toward the Harbor Tunnel. And still dealing with this incident west of Baltimore near Frederick. It's on 70 heading eastbound just prior to Route 17. The right lane remains blocked from an early morning crash. Looks like some cleanup is continuing there. The right lane is blocked right near that Mount Tabor Road overpass. I'm Tony Thornton, WBAL News Radio 1090 and FM 101.5.
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23: Weather.
3: Partly sunny, warm, and muggy today with only a stray shower or sprinkle possible during the afternoon as high temperatures warm into the upper 80s. Tonight, partly cloudy but mild with a low down near 71. And Tuesday will offer up plenty of sunshine and an isolated shower possible. High temperatures in the upper 80s. It gets even hotter on Wednesday. Mostly sunny, 97 your high, but feeling like the triple digits. I'm meteorologist Delina Lee on WBAL News Radio 1090 and FM 101.5.
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8: At 6:30, I'm Timber Bennett from the Commitment 2026 desk. Councilman Julian Jones claiming victory for Baltimore County Executive. WBAL Scott Wyckoff joining us this morning with the latest in this race. Hey, Scott.
15: Taylor, right here this afternoon at the historic Towson Courthouse, Councilman Jones will make it official, building on his election night message to supporters 6 days ago.
6: I want to thank them for their trust. I want to thank them for their belief in me. I want to thank them for their faith, and I want to thank them for their vote.
15: Winning 38.3% of the vote compared to closest rival Councilman Izzy Patokas, 29.6%. Jones here today is expected to outline the agenda he will take to voters in the general election against Republican nominee Patrick Dyer, building what he says will be a broad coalition.
8: And Southwest Baltimore, a weekend shooting has left one person dead, another injured. Police called to a shooting on Frederick Avenue, found one victim who was pronounced dead on the scene. The other victim walked himself to a nearby hospital. Baltimore County hosting a community conversation about public safety in Towson today. That town hall will take place from 6 until 8 o'clock at the George Washington Carver Center for Arts and Technology. Ascension St. Agnes Hospital in Baltimore has announced a contingency plan as ahead of a planned one-day nurses' strike. National Nurses United has issued a notice of intent to strike at 7 a.m. on July 6th and 7 a.m. on July 7th. St. Agnes will remain open, though, they say. Fully operational, hospital officials say. They have secured a full complement of highly skilled, credentialed replacement registered nurses. From ABC News, after a weekend of attacks from both Iran and the United States, a U.S. official now confirming that both sides have agreed to stop any more strikes and resume peace negotiations as soon as tomorrow, also putting the ceasefire in jeopardy. Israel has launched the new attacks this morning. Stay with WBAL and ABC News for the latest developments with the war in Iran, plus your chance to react. 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
4: Reported on 97 northbound near the Dorsey Road exit there near Ferndale. Traffic's beginning to slow heading north, coming up from New Cut Road. Meantime, there's a broken water main break reportedly at the intersection of Harford Road and East Avenue. Looks like that left turn lane on Harford Road is impacted. And city police on the scene of an accident on O'Donnell Street at 95. 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
7: Weather.
3: Partly to mostly cloudy and warm to start. Temperatures near 70 degrees. Later on today will be seasonable with a high of 87 and a stray shower sprinkle possible, but an otherwise dry day. Tonight, partly cloudy and mild with a low down near 71. And then Tuesday will feature plenty of sunshine, even warmer with highs in the upper 80s. We'll be back in the mid to upper 90s Wednesday afternoon with a slim chance of rain. I'm meteorologist Alina Lee on WBAL News Radio 1090 and FM 101.5.
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1: So we talked, Brian, in the audience before, if you remember, about President Donald Trump's executive order from back in March. Hard to believe, it was March 31st. And it didn't really, you know, think about it until elections came around. Where on March 31st, the President of the United States said that unless certain states, Maryland being one of them, delivered their voter lists over to the U.S. Post Office, the mail's not going to deliver. Mm-hmm. Mail's not going to deliver to you. And they'll be like, what? Can you really do that through an executive order? Well, this case has been working its way throughout the courts with motions and everything else. And the end of last week, U.S. District Judge Indira Talwani, that's right, a President Barack Obama appointee, issued an order halting the whole effort from the U.S. Post Office to require that these states submit the names of likely male voters before they deliver the ballot. Now, you know this is going to be appealed, but the Postmaster General, a David Steiner, has got to respond to this. But what the states argued, according to Maryland as well, is that it would create chaos to try to stop the Post Office from delivering ballots to people.
10: Well, right. And then it is a determination of law, legal, I mean, local or federal law.
1: Right.
10: And whether or not the federal law can tell you that you can't count ballots after a certain day, where you go by how the states want to do it. And can you tell the federal post office, the post right. office that, hey, you're not going to deliver
1: mail in Maryland, Massachusetts, California, whoever.
10: Yeah. This is, once again, this is another issue where it's like, you know, Trump may be right mm-hmm. in his overall view and where Americans are.
1: But his solution.
10: But his solution mm-hmm. is always heavy-handed.
1: Yep.
10: And makes him look like a dictator.
1: It does.
10: Makes him look like, you know, he's unhinged and he's going to tell people how to do these things. He is fixated on these elections yep. and these mail-in ballots. He is so paranoid by them and believes that it is going to cause him and the Republican Party damage. When if you go back and you look at the last election, if done right and you use it to your advantage,
1: he won
10: it can
1: states.
10: Be a good thing for Republican
1: he
10: voters.
1: He won states. Arizona is a state that heavily relies on mail-in voting, and he won Arizona. You look at certain states where Republican U.S. senators have been successful. That's why you see pushback on the SAVE Act in Congress, everybody that would sail through. If, Brian, if the SAVE Act only had the issue of showing ID at the polls and a couple other things, that bill would sail through. But the reason it's being held up mainly by Republican U.S. senators in the Senate is the mail-in voting part of it.
10: Yeah.
1: Because they benefit from rural areas and other things from mail-in voting.
10: Look, I mean, my feeling on it is that if your ballot isn't in by the time Election Day rolls around, it shouldn't be counted. But that's what the states need to decide.
1: Right.
10: That's how the individual states should look at these things and how they want to go and they want to do these things. I think it's kind of nuts to still get ballots coming in a week later and say, yeah, this one works, this one doesn't work. We've made it easy for people to do, you know, and there's no expectation, and there's certainly nothing in the Constitution that voting should be easy.
1: No.
10: Like, Just because, you know, you want to decide on the last day that you want to vote by mail and you just pop it in the mail.
1: Right.
10: Like, okay, you want to vote by mail or you want to do a ballot measure, do it. Get it in a week before time or go to one of the drop-off boxes and put the thing in there. Like,
1: but, I will say that I appreciate and have fought when I was in elected office for voting to be as comfortable and easy as possible within the law. That to me, it should not be an exercise to go vote, but it also should be within the law and shouldn't
10: right.
1: be.
10: Right, but I'm just saying, make the law, you know, sensible.
1: Yeah.
10: And that is, you know, you don't get to have a full week after the last day in order for you to be able to cast your ballot.
1: People just declaring victory last Friday.
10: Yeah, that's just way too long.
1: It is.
10: It's way too long. So how can you do mail-in ballots and make sure that these things are all in and counted and done in a reasonable fashion? And that's the question. But for Trump to go around and say, we're not going to allow the post office
1: we're not
10: to deliver
1: your mail.
10: I mean, that's crazy. He shouldn't be doing these things. And very few Republicans will call him out on it.
1: Now, the other part of his executive order that kind of is not being addressed, even though it's been halted, but it's not really addressed by the judge, it required the Department of Homeland Security, with help, by the way, from the Social Security Administration, to compile a list of voting age citizens that live in each state, and then provide that information to the state, you know, whatever state is applicable, 60 days before each federal election. So, in other words, you get us a list of all the people of voting age, then 60 days before a federal, this is not state elect, but 60 days before a federal election, what's that list look like? And a lot of the states have said they're trying to compile a list of folks to go after. But we've seen here in Maryland some questionable names be on those lists.
10: There's no doubt about it. We have.
1: Right.
10: And
1: if we have, I bet you other states have too.
10: I bet you many other states do have issues with
1: questionable individuals that should not be allowed to vote.
10: And that too shouldn't be too much of a controversy to make sure that people who are on the voter rolls actually are eligible to vote.
1: Are citizens of the United
10: citizens
1: States.
10: Citizens and citizens of the states.
1: Correct. And not dead people as well.
10: Yeah.
1: That's a whole the fact that, and Bruce Elliott and I were talking about this on Friday, the fact that we are in 2026 with an election process that is not the ultimate in the world in terms of quickness, preciseness, is just incredible. This is how we select government, and it shouldn't be this cumbersome.
10: Yeah.
1: You know, we don't do it that often. It'd be one thing if we did elections all the time. We don't do it that often. Why can't we get it right the few times that we do it? When I say right, precise, quick, and easy.
10: Yeah. Well, I mean, I think that the state that is the poster child for getting it right is Florida.
1: Yeah.
10: And it was obviously the worst state.
1: It was
10: in
1: crisis
10: nation.
1: In 2000.
10: Yeah. We all remember that. Those of us
1: hanging chads
10: who are old enough to remember 2000.
1: Remember the guy with the glasses kept doing this, trying to see.
10: It was bad. And Florida was a joke.
1: It was.
10: I mean, it was a laughing stock. And now Florida does it better than any state that is out there.
1: Well, they were forced to because under a microscope. Is that, in other words, is that what's needed to be under a heavy microscope for you to do things correctly?
10: Well, I mean, California should be embarrassed as well. They don't do anything to change it.
1: Nope.
10: They like it the way that it is. And it is a philosophy. It is a red-blue philosophy. Mm-hmm. I mean, liberal states, Democrats, believe that everybody should get a chance to vote, and it doesn't matter how long it takes. We'll make sure that every vote gets in there. And we'll take ballots, you know, 2 weeks afterwards. It's
1: ridiculous.
10: The way that they will do it. And if we did wind up having a popular vote, which I don't think we ever will, that determines the presidency, California would be an absolute joke because they would still be counting ballots 2-3 weeks after the election was over.
1: There would be multiple lawsuits because of the questionable nature of votes coming in from who knows where at the last second and being counted. You know, like we saw it in Florida, because remember, there were bags of votes they were finding and things like that in the state of Florida.
10: Yeah.
1: That was 2000. I mean, everybody.
10: Well, I mean, look, there is some real truth to the ballot harvesting and how it can work for you and how important it can be for these political parties. But there's also the ability of fraud in that.
1: Yes.
10: We haven't seen the high level fraud. But we also should be able to look at the voter rolls, or there should be an independent eye, or the federal government, I think, should actually have a look at these things as well to make sure that we have people who are eligible to vote who are on the rolls.
1: The way you deal, though, everyone, with fraud, and there was a woman, I don't remember, a few election cycles ago who was running for Congress here in Maryland. However, she had voted repeatedly in Florida and in Maryland, and she was indicted. That's the when you find instances of this, Brian. You indict those individuals and you make it extremely public, and that acts as a deterrent to others to want to do it. And to me, that's what's missing is actually when you find cases like this, indict them. And make sure there's a penalty, very significant penalty, as much as you can to try to dissuade anybody else from wanting to play around with the votes.
10: Yeah. Oh, look, I mean, then we had our ballot issues, obviously, in this primary. And they had to, you know, reissue every single mail-in ballot that was out there. We had people come forward to say that they weren't registered.
1: Which party do you want?
10: Yeah,
1: which party do you want? Election day.
10: Yeah.
1: That's two instances, but still, if those two came forward, how many other people didn't come forward?
10: Right.
1: You know?
10: And how does that happen?
1: Right.
10: I mean, I know these people are trained. I mean, those who were working on election day, the judges that were there, mm-hmm. And I think I talked to all six of them because I was the only person in the actual room for about 10 minutes.
1: I admire
10: minutes.
1: These people. Everybody's not going to do this work, you know?
10: But... How does that happen? There's not a check and balance of somebody to say, hey, no, that's not the way it works. You don't get to just choose here. Are you registered as a Democrat or a Republican? And if they don't know, well, then I'm sorry, you have to take them aside and figure out what their party affiliation
1: again,
10: is.
1: Again, to me, the individuals having appointed election judges when I was in office, Kent County is where this happened specifically. Whoever did that should not be a judge moving forward. Like if a judge did not say, wait a minute, it's a problem, and take it to the chief judge, but to allow the person to go and vote with this dilemma, they shouldn't be a judge anymore.
10: Yeah.
1: And that's how you do that, too. You remove certain people who don't do the job right.
10: Yeah.
1: You know?
10: So
1: anyway, watch
10: Trump
1: out what happens
10: with
1: the post office.
10: He's not going to give it up. He's going to listen. If they lose, he'll blame it on
1: the judges. He'll blame it on judges. Yeah, Obama appointed judges and stuff like that.
10: Yeah, he'll say that the Democrats cheated and all these other things because he's never lost an election.
1: Never.
10: In his mind, he could never possibly lose an election. And I also I somewhat believe that he thinks that.
1: Absolutely thinks that 2020 was stolen from him.
10: Like
1: absolutely.
10: He might pass a lie detector test.
1: He believes it to his soul that it was that way and demands the people around him believe it.
10: Coming up, we will talk about the Baltimore Orioles. Mike Elias, general manager, had some thoughts on the deadline.
1: I got some thoughts, too.
10: That is approaching and what he plans to do as the general manager and president and head honcho of the Baltimore Orioles next.
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9: Traffic and weather.
4: Continues to stack on 895 heading southbound, beginning now from Erdman Avenue, making your way down toward the Baltimore Harbor Tunnel. 95 off and on. Delays continue southbound from Eastern Ave down toward the Fort McHenry Tunnel. West side of the Beltway, sluggish from Liberty Road down to Route 40. And dealing with an accident on 97 heading northbound right at, just before, I should say, Dorsey Road. Reportedly, starting to see traffic slow down just a bit coming up from Route 100. 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
9: Weather.
3: Partly to mostly cloudy and warm to start. Temperatures near 70 degrees. Later on today will be seasonable with a high of 87 and a stray shower sprinkle possible, but an otherwise dry day. Tonight, partly cloudy and mild with a low down near 71. And then Tuesday will feature plenty of sunshine, even warmer with highs in the upper 80s. We'll be back in the mid to upper 90s Wednesday afternoon with a slim chance of rain. I'm meteorologist Alina Lee on WBAL News Radio 1090 and FM 101.5.
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20: The Orioles fell to Washington 6-4 yesterday in their weekend rubber match. Despite two-run home runs from Pete Alonso and Jackson Holliday, skipper Craig Albernaz felt that there was opportunity still left on the table from Baltimore.
21: Yeah, we're just getting hits. Nothing to solve. I mean, it's like we had good at-bats, some good swings. We just get anything going. But if it gives you some walks, you got to capitalize on it. But other than that, you just got to be ready to hit in zone.
20: The Orioles' homestand continues tonight with the first of three against the White Sox. Our coverage here on WBAL starts with the Orioles game day at 5:30. The Travelers Championship will extend to a sudden-death playoff this morning as Scottie Scheffler sunk an 8-foot putt to tie Victor Hovland at TPC River Islands. And three knockout matches in the World Cup today with Brazil and Japan at 1 o'clock, Germany and Paraguay at 4:30, and the Netherlands against Morocco at 9. I'm Matt Sabatis on the home of the Ravens and Orioles, WBAL News Radio 1090 and FM 101.5. C4.

0: this weekend and was asked about a lot of different things, including the pressure that everybody feels right now. Pressure on the manager, pressure on the players, and pressure on the general manager as well.
1: Yeah, I always feel a lot of pressure in this position. I've been in baseball this thing is my 20th season, and every single year I've felt pressure, and you worry about your job in this business. So absolutely, but I think we have a really good chance to do what we want to do, and we're all working very hard, and we're very optimistic about it. And as you mentioned, regardless of how we got here, we're a game and a half out right now. We got everything in front of us, so I think we're going to be good.
0: No longer a game and a half out, I will say.
2: There's no question that since Michael Elias got here, he has transformed the Baltimore Orioles organization from top to bottom, from single-A ball to, you know, developmental league ball to the international part of the Orioles to what they are now. And we saw that bloom into some winning years. But over the last 2 years, everybody, this is an interesting stat to me, Brian, since June 20th of 2024, that's a little over 2 years ago, the Orioles are 156 wins, 177 losses. That's a losing team.
0: Mm-hmm.
2: Over a two-year, that's a long, 2 year period of time. It's a losing record.
0: So 2024, right?
2: June 20th.
0: 57-33.
2: Mm-hmm. What happened? Exactly.
0: What happened?
2: Exactly.
0: How did
2: we fall so fast?
0: So badly. So bad.
2: Well, injuries did play a role in some of that, but if you look at the inability of the Orioles to be able, we've said this for 2 years now, to hit with runners in scoring position with less than two outs, to be able to do the little things in baseball to close a game. It's almost like the way the Ravens, you know, can't close out the fourth quarter. We can't find a way to, it was highlighted, Brian, in the playoffs when we had the bases loaded and nobody out against Kansas City and couldn't score a run.
0: It
2: was highlighted.
0: It's pretty bad. Now, he said that they are planning on obviously being in this thing, and that the hope is that they will be able to bolster the lineup and not necessarily get rid of guys.
1: I feel like if you're doing your job well as a general manager, it's sort of incumbent upon you in a position like this, and you're getting paid to do the right thing for the baseball operation and the franchise across a very long time horizon as best as you can. So that definitely would not be any type of factor on recommendations or behaviors that we'll be doing. But I am very optimistic we're going to be, you know, looking to put this team in a good position for a playoff run.
0: All right.
2: Look,
0: so
2: here's
0: buyers,
2: the thing,
0: not sellers.
2: We have seen since May the 22nd, talking about the stat last week, Brian, the Orioles go from having the 28th in pitching to number two in pitching, starting pitching I'm talking about. And so you see the possibilities there. And then you see, you know, Pete Alonso, basically he keeps on track where he's going to be close to 40 home runs, 100 some RBIs. So you see pieces, but it's just not coming together. And it's like, what is missing? That's the issue. You see pieces, but they're not winning games.
0: Well, the question is if this continues, if they don't make the playoffs, if it's another disappointing season back to back, do you blow the whole thing up and restart?
2: It's hard to say you can't. I mean, right now you're talking about being buyers. Michael Elias said we're going buyers into the All-Star. But if we don't, here's the thing. They say we should be able to get to, according to the Baltimore Sun, 83 wins should get you in the playoffs this year based on what's going on. In order to get to 83 wins, everybody, the Orioles have to go 44-35 the rest of the season, 9 games over 500. Have we seen their ability to do that?
0: At times, but yeah, no, I don't have any faith that they can win that many games, that they can win that many series.
2: Yeah.
0: I mean, there's too many problems.
2: Too many problems.
0: Whether it's starting pitching, bullpen, fielding, hitting with guys in scoring position and key spots, none of it seems to be going their way.
2: That's why it's hard to put your finger on one thing. There are several, the defense this year has really been a holdback for the Orioles. But also, again, their lack of timely hitting when you have runners in scoring position. And then at times, the middle, even though the back of the bullpen has been really good at times, Garcia and what's his name that was here, Nunez, for a little while, then they start regressing. You know what I mean? You see pieces, and then things collapse.
0: I think the problem that it will always be around Michael Elias's head is going to be how he was not able to develop the talent
2: to be consistent,
0: to be the team to beat or be a title contender year after year. What happened? And I know he's having a good year this year, but what did happen to Adley Rutschman?
2: Yeah, what happened to
0: Colton Cowles?
2: To Gunner.
0: What happened to, yes, this year? What's going on with Gunnar Henderson? Mm-hmm. Last year we were told it was, you know,
2: shoulder.

0: The shoulder issue is the reason why. But he had higher average, but couldn't hit the home runs.
1: Right.
0: Now he's hitting home runs, but he can't get on base. He can't get big hits.
1: And his defense is suffering.
0: Yeah, defense was much better last year than it was this year. He's been very inconsistent over the last couple of years. Is Jackson Holliday, the number one, really going to be an all-star? It doesn't appear that he's that way. And so Kobe Mayo, you know.
1: Look, so he shows you flashes, and then he'll go 0-16. You know, again, it's the inconsistency.
0: He's a 200 hitter.
1: Yeah.
0: You can't be a 200 hitter in Major League Baseball. I mean, you can't. And so,
1: and then he doesn't field as well as he should.
0: Right. So, is it the thing, too, for Elias that is going to be the things that will be questioned about him after the 2023 and 2024 seasons is, why didn't you go for it? Why didn't you cash in those chits and say, hey, you know what? It's fine. We don't need Heston Kerstedt.
1: Let's
0: we don't need
1: Mountcastle
0: Dylan Beavers. We don't need Mountcastle. We don't need Kobe Mayo. There are guys who are, I mean, they did sell Stowers. They just sold Norby. They sold a couple of guys.
1: And Trevor Rogers was a good get, we're seeing now. Trevor Rogers was a good get.
0: Yeah. It's been okay, Trey. Mm-hmm. It's been an okay trade. But so the questions are going to be asked about, did they do enough when the team was in its prime in 2023. I can tell you there's a guy who's going to tell you that they didn't, and that's the old manager.
1: I know that's right.
0: And he's going to tell you that they gave me a bunch of kids when I needed veterans.
1: Mm-hmm.
0: And if you want to go on a run, you got to give me guys that have, you know, more than 1,000 at-bats in their major league, and you're giving me guys that have like 100.
1: And I hate to, you know, bring people in from the past, but Dan Duquette, we talked about it earlier, Brian, did an interview recently and talking about the Orioles. Why can't they develop guys who look good in the minors to be major leaguers? He was the one talking about that, Duquette. He said, but they're not able to transform minor league success into major league consistency.
0: So there's been talk over the last couple of years that Gunnar Henderson's been holding out for a mega contract and maybe, you know, be the first guy to get like a $500 million mm-hmm. contract or whatever, $600 million.
1: I don't know about that.
0: There's
1: now.
0: No way. No way. No way in a million years on paying him that much money. So then that becomes the question. Are you ready to move on from some of these big names? So.
1: Anyway, everybody, there's always hope. There's hope.
0: Yeah, I mean, it's baseball.
1: There's hope.
0: Guys can go on. Don't forget, the Nationals, when they won the World Series like 7 years ago, 8 years ago, they were like 10 games below 500
1: in August. In August, they were behind.
0: All right, coming up next hour, Governor Moore, talk with TJ. What did he have to say about the justice system for kids? And Julian Jones finally wins. It's about time we got that announcement. Let's get to all those things and more next.
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4: Call of a crash on 95 North right at 152 up in Harford County. Starting to see traffic slow down just a bit. 97 northbound. The cleanup continues with the crash near Dorsey Road. 895 still jammed up south between Lombard Street and the Baltimore Harbor Tunnel. Now be on the lookout for some road work on Orleans Street heading westbound. Coming off Pulaski Highway just past Elwood Avenue. In fact, the right lane is apparently blocked and traffic is dragging through. So heads up there. And there's an accident in the city. It's on Baltimore Street at Lloyd Street. 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
3: Weather. Partly sunny, warm, and muggy today with only a stray shower or sprinkle possible during the afternoon as high temperatures warm into the upper 80s. Tonight, partly cloudy but mild with a low down near 71. And Tuesday will offer up plenty of sunshine and an isolated shower possible. High temperatures in the upper 80s. It gets even hotter on Wednesday. Mostly sunny, 97 your high, but feeling like the triple digits. I'm meteorologist Delina Lee on WBAL News Radio 1090 and FM 101.5.
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0: All right, coming up next hour, big conversation with the governor, T.J. Smith. Stress test.
1: Mm-hmm.
0: Do we need? I mean,
1: how about blow up test?
0: Yeah, I was going to say. I think we failed the stress test. That's what I think. I think we're in cardiac arrest on that aspect. But that's just me. We'll get to some of that sound with the governor from Friday. Julian Jones wins. We're finally getting.
1: I'm the winner. A week and a half.
0: We've got an error rate when it comes to SNAP benefits that's extremely high. So what do we do about it? And is this a category 1, 2, 3, 4, or 5 hurricane with the Democratic Socialist and the Democratic Party? All those things and more coming up next hour.
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8: Good morning. I'm Tibler Bennett. Some of the top stories we're following this morning from the WBAL 24-hour broadcast center. Now, Councilman Julian Jones claiming victory for Baltimore County Executive. WBAL Scott Wyckoff will have the latest in a live report coming up. Baltimore City officials hoping a series of events for teens will lead to a safe summer. And there's also a new exhibit in honor of America's 250th anniversary. We'll have details. We'll also check in with traffic and weather. But first, the latest from ABC News at 7 o'clock.
9: From ABC News, I'm Sherry Preston.
10: It's a little rough, but God is good. He really is.
9: Pastor Jesse Lainhart, whose church in central Kentucky was swept away by floodwaters over the weekend as record amounts of rain hit the region.
10: A guy called me and said that, well, said your church is gone, you know, and it was just kind of devastating. But, you know, I thank the Lord that nobody was here.
9: In parts of the central Midwest and soon the Northeast, triple-digit temperatures have been the story. And along the Utah-Colorado border, ABC's Melissa Adon says wildfires turned deadly over the weekend.
11: There were several firefighters that were told that were trapped by the fire. They had no chance to escape. It was really difficult for them. And unfortunately, three of them were killed. Two others were hurt when they were trying to battle that blaze. And also Governor Cox from Utah sharing that this is heartbreaking news, calling them three heroes that made the ultimate sacrifice to protect the lives and communities along the Utah-Colorado border.
9: A toddler pulled from the rubble of collapsed Venezuelan buildings days after last week's devastating twin earthquakes killed more than 1,400 people. Hope for other victims, however, dwindling by the hour. It's back to court today for the man accused of murdering United Healthcare CEO Brian Thompson. ABC's Phil Tate is outside the courthouse in Manhattan.
12: Luigi Mangione will step back inside of a lower Manhattan courtroom. But this comes after sources say that prosecutors had put a plea deal on the table and that there have been discussions between prosecutors and defense attorneys for Luigi Mangione. It's unclear how far these conversations even went towards even coming to an agreement, but we know at some point those conversations went silent.
9: Comcast is planning to split itself into two. It's spinning off NBC Universal and Sky. NBC Universal includes theme parks, Universal Film, NBC and Telemundo, Peacock, and Bravo. 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
8: 71 and cloudy. Good morning. I'm Tibber Bennett. Now, following the primary election last week, Councilman Julian Jones claiming victory in the race for Baltimore County Executive, WBAL Scott Wyckoff, joining us from the Towson Courthouse this morning with more on this race. Good morning, Scott.
13: Taylor, some 6 days after Election Day, and Councilman Jones has decided the time is right today to declare victory in the crowded race for Baltimore County Executive. He will do that here. That is what he hopes to be will be his new office in the historic Towson Town Courthouse. Jones leads Izzy Patoka by a 38-29% margin, and his fellow councilman conceded over the weekend. On election night, Jones told supporters he stood before them humbled because he said some said this couldn't happen.
14: There are those that thought that, you know, I'm just going to keep it real, that some people thought that Baltimore County was not going to vote for me. But I had confidence in the people in Baltimore County. I had confidence that they would look at my record. They'll look at the accomplishments that I've made for them. They'll look at the work that I've put in, and they would vote for me.
13: The 12-year Baltimore County councilman will now face Republican Patrick Dyer in this fall's general election. Dyer taking 65% of the Republican primary vote, a race that was called on election night. Get the latest on this story at WBAL.com and the WBAL radio app.
8: Now this morning, police investigating after they say three men were stabbed a Sunday morning in North Baltimore. Officers called to the 5900 block of York Road to find the three men with stab wounds. Victims were taken to hospitals with non-life-threatening injuries. Police continuing to investigate. Now Baltimore City officials hoping a series of events for teens will lead to a safe summer. Sunday marked the first pool party of the summer. 500 tickets to the first Splash Fest pool party was going fast. And Baltimore City Assistant Deputy Mayor for Health and Human Services, Noelle West.
15: The official first pool party is always the absolute best. 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And we have our youth influencers and a lot of our young people that are just excited to be out and enjoy themselves.
8: Now, the events are part of Mayor Brandon Scott's Summer Youth Initiative, which is in its fourth year. A Star-Spangled Banner Flag House in Baltimore are creating a new exhibit in honor of America's 250th anniversary. This new exhibit, entitled Maryland's America, 250 Years of American History Through Marylanders' Eyes, will feature eight artists from across the state and highlight Marylanders' contributions to the nation. Museum educator Dr. Schroeder Terry.
16: This really gives these artists from across the state a time that they can work together, come up with a theme surrounding the 250th, and then explore in greater detail what it means to be an American through this Marylander lens.
8: The exhibit will open in mid-July. 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
4: Continuing to deal with the accident activity on 97 near Glen Burnie. It's northbound just before Baltimore-Annapolis Boulevard, right past Dorsey. Two right lanes apparently are blocked. Traffic is getting by, but heads up, especially if you're heading up toward the Beltway. There's also an accident reportedly on 95 North, right at 152 up in Harford County. 895 heading southbound, still jammed up now between Lombard Street as you make your way down toward the tunnel. So very sluggish through that stretch currently. Outer loop of the Beltway also slow between Liberty Road and Security Boulevard. And still dealing with a cleanup from a crash on Baltimore Street at Lloyd Street in the city. I'm Tony Thornton, WBAL News Radio 1090 and FM 101.5.
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3: Weather. Partly to mostly cloudy and warm to start. Temperatures near 70 degrees. Later on today will be seasonable with a high of 87 and a stray shower sprinkle possible, but an otherwise dry day. Tonight, partly cloudy and mild with a low down near 71. And then Tuesday will feature plenty of sunshine, even warmer with highs in the upper 80s. We'll be back in the mid to upper 90s Wednesday afternoon with a slim chance of rain. I'm meteorologist Alina Lee on WBAL News Radio 1090 and FM 101.5.
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20: In my humble opinion, the entire system needs to be rebuilt. I don't think that the way that we do juvenile justice and all the other services that go around that in the state, whether it's from the accountability side, from the service side, that we are at a place where we can one piece of legislation or it's going to fix that. I personally believe that we have to build a new system from the ground up in order for us to do what we need to do in 2026. And I'll continue to say that to everybody.
1: That's Baltimore City Mayor Brandon Scott at the end of last week. Brian standing at the podium with Baltimore City Police Commissioner Richard Worley and State's Attorney Ivan Bates announcing the takedown of a gang, if you just call it that, of nine, where five of that gang that were accused of some 30 different crimes over a few, you know, weeks or whatever period of time, including murder, carjack, armed carjacks, and the rest of that. Five of those were 15 and 16 year olds, including a 15 year old girl that was involved with that group. He's talking about the juvenile justice system being totally needed to be rebuilt. Now, he's alluded to that with us, Brian, when he's been on the show before, but in strongest terms, that's what he said at the end of last week, which then precipitated and forced T.J. Smith's show when Governor Westman was on Friday to ask the governor about what the mayor had said. And here, Brian, is the governor's response to that.
5: I agree with the police commissioner and the mayor and the state's attorney that all of our juvenile laws and all of our laws, period, have to be pressure tested and to figure out what works. You know, when the General Assembly passes legislation, whether it's recent legislation or historic legislation, I think that all legislation deserves the opportunity to be pressure tested and to figure out whether or not it's working or not. And I know that for all those people involved, they know the kind of partnership they have with us.
1: Well, I'm not sure what the governor means by pressure tested, but I can tell you one thing. From a plumbing standpoint, the pipes are burst. I don't know
0: right. What
1: he's talking about pressure tested, but... Well,
0: I mean, it's just a buzzword, a phrase that's like, oh, it's pressure tested. Yes. I mean, it's so government-ese.
1: Yeah.
0: It's just stupid. The mayor is looking at going, this damn thing doesn't work. It hasn't worked in a long time.
1: Yeah.
0: It needs to be ripped up. We need to start it all over again. Now, I tend to agree with him on that. I think we're probably going to differ on how we go about rebuilding it and doing it. But he does realize that it's a problem because he sees almost every single day kids who are put back out on the street who commit crimes over and over and over and over again.
1: But it was highlighted by this group last week. He couldn't tell us, I'm sure, because of the way the laws are. But these 5, 15, and 16-year-olds, mm-hmm. I'm telling you, Brian, their records are probably as long as your body.
0: I agree.
1: But we don't know. And we can't really identify to put the responsibility on who dropped the ball where.
0: Right. And so, you know, one of the things, too, that the governor talks about now, his big thing is that Democrats need to go and do it fast and do it now.
1: Mm-hmm.
0: Well, all right. Well, the mayor of Baltimore saying, let's do it.
1: Let's go.
0: This thing needs to be redone. It's not working. It needs to be. And the mayor's more like, well, or the governor's more like, well, we need a pressure test. You know, like, what, we need a blue ribbon panel to look about how awful it is? Because we've known that it's been bad for quite some time.
1: And repeat juvenile offenders. So here is the governor kind of talking about the part that State's Attorney Evan Bates, when he took the podium with the mayor, talked about this new automatic charging bill that was signed into law that reduced the charges in terms of adults and holding kids accountable for adult acts. Here's what the governor had to say.
5: Particularly when you're having, having people who are repeat offenders, violent offenders, people who are harming communities. We need to make sure that accountability is something that is real, and accountability is something that can be expected. I do not believe that you are loving children by just consistently letting them off the hook. That accountability has to be a part of it. So I think a lot of the changes and the structural changes that we've seen thus far kind of represent the fact that I do believe there are systemic structural changes that need to happen.
1: Well, you just signed a law into effect that removed accountability. That's what that law just did.
0: Right.
1: That's what the law you just signed did.
0: I don't get it. Like, he says the things that you want to hear,
1: sure,
0: and then
1: great.
0: Like is good with laws that do the opposite. We're not holding kids accountable.
1: No.
0: It's what everybody's been complaining about.
1: Possession
0: for
1: of a gun now, everybody, can no longer be treated like an adult crime. It's in a juvenile status. And we know that possession of a gun leads to the kid using the gun each and every time.
0: So what's he talking about? We're not making it better. We're making it worse. Annapolis has passed laws that make it worse. So he wants to pressure test these terrible laws.
1: Yeah.
0: All right, fine.
1: How many more crimes get committed during the pressure test?
0: It's not going to get better. And we have a juvenile justice system we know that can't handle the amount of kids that are in it now. And we're just going to put more kids into it.
1: So the governor was asked by T.J. Smith about maybe an executive order. Since we're out of session, the legislature is not going to do a special session on any of this stuff, Brian. They'll do one on redistricting, but they won't do anything on this. What about this? Here's what the governor had to say.
5: I think that the power of the executive order is an important one. You know, I think that, you know, every single day, 365, we've got to operationalize this stuff. We have to work with our, you know, with our, you know, community. We have to work with local law enforcement. We have to work with local leaders every single day on operationalizing these things. And sometimes there is space between the difference of passing a law and operationalizing these things. And I do think executive orders and executive authority does matter. And so I have shown that I am not afraid to use executive orders and executive actions to be able to make sure that things are actually operationalized properly.
1: That's four operationalizes. What does that mean? What does operationalize mean? See, I told you, it's one of the best I've ever seen in giving you a word, and it sounds good when you hear it, but then you go, what does that mean?
0: I know.
1: What does it actually mean?
0: I don't know. I really don't.
1: Operationalizing it.
0: I don't know. What's he going to do?
1: I do know this, everyone, that occasionally we have a situation which highlights a problem. The arrest last week made by this joint effort to go after this gang that was marauding in the city with all these levels of crime are showing us five juveniles that we allowed to repeatedly go on the street until they did something so horrible that we ended up arresting them, like for real, like the kids say, for real, for real.
0: Right.
1: What about before then? And that's what this whole effort of juvenile justice is about, is to avoid it before it gets to these horrors.
0: Yeah. I mean, it's every time you hear about a kid who commits a pretty serious crime, the first thing that you think of is how long is his record?
1: How many times
0: has he done this before in the past? And we never find out about it unless the police get really angry
1: and release it.
0: Yep. Or at least drop a dime to the media about how many times this kid had been in the past. And that's those are the kids who we're talking about. And he can sit there and can say all of these things that he wants.
1: How much things have been reduced, all this stuff.
0: But we're not doing that. We're not bolstering the system. We're actually putting more demands on the system that it can't handle.
1: They're victims at the end of this rainbow, everybody. The person that was murdered as a part of this group. People that were carjacked as a part of this group last week. They are real people. These aren't like just theoretical, you know, kids being kids things.
0: Right. So I'm with the mayor. I'd say blow the whole thing up. Give the counties and the city their ability to run the juvenile justice system. Let them build the detention facilities for kids. Get the state out of it. Just trickle the money down to the counties in the city and allow them to handle it.
1: Well, before we get to them, what I would like to see is something State Attorney Ivan Bates has been talking about for a while, and now that he's head of the State Attorneys Association, other state attorneys have joined him. When you have a kid like some of these kids we're talking about, you have them go in front, when they get arrested, go in front of a judge, a prosecutor, and maybe they can have their public defender, but have them go before they go home in front of a judge. And that way you can decide whether to send them home or not. Right now, we're not doing that. That's the first step. Then we get to yours. I'm not opposed to anything you just said. But right now, just don't send them right home.
0: If you missed that interview, it's on our website. Yeah. It's about 50 minutes long.
1: Good interview,
0: it's
1: TJ.
0: A pretty good interview to listen to. All right, coming up next, Matt Sabatis will join us in sports. The Orioles lose again, 2 out of 3 to the Washington Nationals. Lost 4 out of 6 to the Nationals this year. What is wrong with this team? We'll talk a little bit about that. We got a World Cup minute to get to.
1: Knockout round.
0: And then we have finally been declared. A winner has been declared by the winner in Baltimore County. What took so long? Let's get to that, too.
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19: Traffic and weather.
6: Just got a call of a crash over near Fort Meade on Route 32 westbound, a little bit past Route 198, Laurel Fort Meade Road. Looks like we're seeing delays starting from right around 175 as you head west on 32. 97 North, right before Baltimore-Annapolis Boulevard. There's also crash activity there as well. JFX just got a call of a crash southbound at Cold Spring Lane involving also a car fire. And starting to pick up some volume delays along 895 more southbound from Lombard Street down to the Baltimore Harbor Tunnel. 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
19: Weather.
3: Partly to mostly cloudy and warm to start. Temperatures near 70 degrees. Later on today will be seasonable with a high of 87 and a stray shower sprinkle possible, but an otherwise dry day. Tonight, partly cloudy and mild with a low down near 71. And then Tuesday will feature plenty of sunshine, even warmer with highs in the upper 80s. We'll be back in the mid to upper 90s Wednesday afternoon with a slim chance of rain. I'm meteorologist Alina Lee on WBAL News Radio 1090 and FM 101.5.
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26: Matt Sabatos is here with sports.
1: Good morning to you, Matt.
27: Good morning, gentlemen. The Orioles trying to get on track tonight against the Chicago White Sox, dropping their last two to the Washington Nationals. See what they can do against an AL Central leading White Sox team. That's going to be at 6:35 tonight.
1: Again, another weekend just feels lost when you looked at how Friday night started with a really good win. Friday night, Matt, they just can't keep consistency going.
27: It's a lot to do with some of the offensive consistency in my mind, too, because they'll go up against pitchers that don't really have anything going for them against other teams, and then you get guys going 0-for-4.
1: Angels pitched at 12 ERA and ends up no-hitting us for six.
27: The guy six yesterday, innings. Zach Littell, he has, I think today now, an ERA around 5-6, something yeah. like that, but... He's put in two very good starts against the Orioles specifically, and nothing really of note against anyone else in the league. So it's very fascinating. Here's Gunnar Henderson, what he's been trying to do to improve after an 0-for-4 day yesterday.
28: I mean, I've been trying to do any and everything that I can to help the team win because it really doesn't feel like I'm doing that offensively at least. And it just sucks, man.
1: He sounds like Adley this year. That's just how Adley Rutschman sounded last year. And he sounds just like that, Brian, this year. When you listen to him, he sounds just like Adley.
27: Yeah,
1: you
27: can't figure it out. I'm fascinated by it because his power numbers, he already has just about as many home runs as he did all of last year.
1: He finished with 25 or so home runs.
27: He's just not contacting the ball as much to the right places. Like he went 0-for-4, didn't strike out yesterday, but he's just not getting it to the right place. I think he has like one hit in his last four games. So it's just... It's tough to watch sometimes. It's very frustrating. So, 6:35 tonight against the White Sox, seeing if they can turn it around a little bit. They're facing a starter who's given up a handful of home runs this year, so maybe they can get a little bit more power out of that one. We'll have to see. What else have we got? We want to talk World Cup. We've got plenty of World Cup.
1: Let's do it.
2: Yeah. Brian Niemann's World Cup Update. 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
26: Well, the knockout round has begun. Big win yesterday for Canada. They scored in the 92nd minute and beat South Africa. So they advance to take on the winner of the Netherlands and Morocco tonight, which is going to be an incredible game. Two very, very good teams that are capable of going far. We also have Brazil-Japan today. Brazil's been rather impressive. They've got a great coach. And seem to be very organized in the back, which is unlike Brazil in years past. And then Germany plays Paraguay, who we know very well because we beat Paraguay in our first game. And you are looking at a matchup, perhaps, in the second round that is just delightful of France versus Germany.
1: Let me tell you,
27: That'd be fun.
26: All the 4th of July, by the way.
1: Everybody talks about Mbappe. Of course, he's great. This guy, Dembele. What's his name?
26: Dembele.
1: This guy was... He had a hat trick the other game. I mean, he's incredible.
26: No, he's... I mean, they're just... They're stacked with incredible players. I mean, to me, France has been the most impressive team so far in this tournament. And I'd be very surprised if they didn't go at least to the semis and probably win it all. Although the way that the bracket is set up, because now we've got the bracket, so it's like March Madness from here on out, which is great. I think American Mind will be very happy with this. Argentina just has a cakewalk to the final.
1: Okay.
26: And the way that they've been playing and the way that
1: Messi scored in every
26: game.
1: Playing
26: for Messi and the way they're defending, they've got a world-class goalkeeper as well. So it's going to be a lot of fun. USA obviously playing Bosnia on Wednesday. Can't lose that game. You cannot lose that game. Okay. We won't lose that game. And just throw a little bit of drama out there, because I know most people don't follow U.S. soccer and the World Cup. The coach of Canada is an American.
1: Okay.
26: He's a great American player.
0: and was a manager in Germany and in England,
1: mm-hmm.
0: and was supposed to get the head coaching job here in the United States, but we passed on him to get Mauricio Pochettino. Because we just, we wanted Pooch. Yeah. We wanted to go in a different direction.
1: Mm-hmm.
0: So he's coaching Canada, Jesse Marsh. And he was asked yesterday, you know, basically what advice for the United States against Bosnia. And he basically said, shut up. I don't care about them.
27: I've got my own game to focus on.
0: Yeah, I'm Canada. Yeah. I'm Canada's
1: coach.
0: He turns
1: coach.
0: Back on
1: the
0: Americans coach.
1: So, well, stay up there, buddy.
0: Well, there is some of that. So it's just kind of fascinating to watch. There's still coming some of that that drama that is.
1: Well, can I ask one question? Because we talked about it in the last week, Matt and Brian, talking about Christian Pulisic. He looked pretty good in that game, even though we lost. He scored a goal. But I'm just, what do you think? Is he going to be
0: ready? Yeah, he's fine. He looked good. He looked very good.
1: It's what the stars look out for.
0: Yeah, it's a game that they could have won, and they just guys didn't play well. Unfortunately, I don't know. Tim Way is like the Gunnar Henderson of the. I mean, he was great. He was supposed to be the next guy, and it just hasn't happened. He's been terrible in the tournament. Only played in one game, but he didn't play very well. And Ricardo Pepi had a chance to win the game late in that game, and he botched it. That's why Balogun's just starting. So we got our guys going. I'm very confident that we're going to beat Bosnia.
27: And again, all through that Turkey game, the setting was set in stone at that point. Everything for the knockout round was set in stone. So there wasn't much that went into necessity on that
0: one.
27: Yes, they could have won. They could have.
0: Shouldn't have lost. Yeah. Put it that way. Yeah. Should not
1: Turkey
0: have
1: game,
0: lost.
1: By the way.
0: Turkey.
1: Thanks, man.
27: I'll try and remember. Thanks, guys.
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0: I believe we can still call them the Turks, though. Can we not?
1: Can we? I don't even know anymore since it's Turkey A. Maybe the Turkey A's?
0: The Turks sound better than the Turkey A's.
1: Yeah, Turkey A's.
0: I mean, I can understand I want to be called Turkey.
1: I don't know when all this stuff started, man.
0: Yeah. But that'd be great if we, 4th of July, but we're going to be USA. Mm-hmm. It's not going to play on the 4th of July, but France, Germany. And
1: that's still a heck of a matchup.
0: That's right. Well, we'll be here to save the French.
1: That's right. As we always do. I think we still have some French pilots in town from Sail 250.
0: We're going to get a big announcement today from Julian Jones, and he has won the Baltimore County primary on the Democratic side. Julian Jones will hold a press conference today to claim victory. We've known for quite some time that he's won, but he has.
1: Concession call from the number two. Izzy Patoka.
0: Izzy Patoka said it's not his. He won, and so Julian Jones is going to walk away with more than 30,000 votes. Izzy Patoka about 23,000. So at the end of the day, not really close. No. But here we are, almost a full week later, and we have the declaration of victory from Julian Jones.
1: And not just there, but in Montgomery County, the largest county in the state. We just had on Friday the declaration from Will Juwando, their county councilman. He won. So we're getting these late, I won type of speeches.
0: Julian Jones is going to face off against Patrick Dyer for the
1: Republican
0: race
1: candidate
0: in November. But how do we feel about this now, C4? That are we too precautious now to claim victory? And a lot of these votes just kind of trickle in.
1: Well,
0: all
1: we're
0: the
1: not
0: precincts
1: getting,
0: in Hanover, they're just trickling
1: here's
0: in.
1: Here's what we're not getting, what we used to get. When we would have consistent updates in the vote counts through election night, we would kind of know how many outstanding are mail-in, how many outstanding are provisional, how many, what precincts are out here. We're not getting that consistent information from the election folks about what's left. Like, if you're not ready to declare, what's out there? What are you waiting for? How many votes? We're not getting that clarity.
0: Yeah. Right. Right.
1: We're just saying waiting, there's a new count tomorrow, a new count the next day.
0: And they are very, very slow to come in with any kind of new numbers or, we got to wait for. And if that's the case in the primary, what's it going to be like during the general election? We're going to have more people
1: absolutely
0: who are going
1: to be voting. More participating.
0: More people will be voting by mail-in ballot as well. So it is going to be a slow, slow process. Now, luckily, there really weren't many, if any, races that were just too close to call for them to say that we don't know who the winner is.
1: 18 vote winners like we saw with Johnny Olszewski in the race with State Senator Jim Brochin and Vicki Allman 8 years ago. None of those.
0: Right. And I'm not sure why Julian Jones waited so long to declare victory.
1: Well, I think he wanted Izzy Patoka. I respect him for that. He wanted the person who was behind him to concede first. And he waited for Izzy Patoka. And I think it's just one of those things you do. That's in politics, one of the things you do.
0: I just, to me, it doesn't have to be, instantaneous by any stretch of the imagination, but the slow trickle in of these mail-in ballots is going to be
1: But how about letting us know what you think is out there? Like, to me, every day, if it's not concluded by the next day, election night, if you don't have a winner, the very next day and each day after that, there should be the elections head of that jurisdiction saying, we have this many votes outstanding, this is where, like, keep everybody up to date. If we're just sitting around waiting for you to declare a winner, that's not a good process.
0: All right, coming up next hour, snap error rate. What is it in the state of Maryland? Why is it so bad? And the socialists are here. Have they taken over? What do you call this storm? Is it a tropical storm or is it a Cat 5? Let's get into that.
1: You want to give away some stuff, Brian? How about we do this? How about we give away a pair of tickets to Death Cab for Cutie, everybody, with support from Japanese Breakfast, July 21st, Meriwether Post Pavilion. 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
10: Traffic and weather.
6: There's car fire activity on the JFX. It's southbound right after Cold Spring Lane. It looks like it's been extinguished. However, the cleanup continues, so delays start from a little bit past Northern Parkway as you make your way toward Cold Spring Lane. Meantime, looking at some slow traffic on the outer loop of the Beltway, off and on delays between Liberty Road and the triple bridges of I-70. There's an accident on Biddle at Edson Highway in the city. And dealing with this accident on 32 westbound right after Laurel Fort Meade Road 198. That's seeing delays beginning from 175. I'm Tony Thornton, WBAL News Radio 1090 and FM 101.5.
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3: Partly sunny, warm, and muggy today with only a stray shower or sprinkle possible during the afternoon as high temperatures warm into the upper 80s. Tonight, partly cloudy but mild with a low down near 71. And Tuesday will offer up plenty of sunshine and an isolated shower possible. High temperatures in the upper 80s. It gets even hotter on Wednesday. Mostly sunny, 97 your high, but feeling like the triple digits. I'm meteorologist Alina Lee on WBAL News Radio 1090 and FM 101.5.
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11: At 7:30, I'm Timber Bennett from the Commitment 2026 desk. Councilman Julian Jones claiming victory for Baltimore County Executive. WBAL Scott Wyckoff joining us this morning with the latest in this race. Good morning, Scott.
13: Yeah, Taylor, with a 38.3% to 29.6% lead over fellow Councilman Izzy Patoka. And with Patoka conceding over the weekend, Julian Jones declaring victory here today at the historic Towson Courthouse later on this afternoon.
12: There were those that didn't think this could happen.
13: As Jones would go on to say to his supporters 6 days ago on election night,
12: if you trust me, if you vote for me, I promise you I will not let you down or disappoint you.
13: So now Julian Jones will face Republican Patrick Dyer, who won 65% of the vote in the GOP primary.
11: Now, Baltimore police responded to the 3100 block of Reisterstown Road Sunday night for reports of dirt bikes displaying dangerous riding behavior. When police arrived, they found more than 200 bike riders, and at one point they began to surround officers. More police were called in along the Foxtrot helicopter, and the dirt bike riders left the area. Police say there were no injuries reported, no one arrested. Back to court today for Luigi Mangione. He's accused of killing a healthcare executive on a Manhattan street in December of 2024. Now, the hearing comes after reported talks for a possible plea deal. Now, those talks stopped without a deal. Mangione is facing both state and federal charges. He has pled not guilty in both of the cases. From ABC News, after a weekend of attacks from both Iran and the United States, a U.S. official now confirming that both sides have agreed to stop any more strikes and resume peace negotiations as soon as tomorrow. But also putting the ceasefire in jeopardy, Israel has launched new attacks this morning. All this uncertainty from the Middle East has pushed oil prices higher overnight. Stay with WBAL and ABC News for the latest developments with the war in Iran, plus your chance to react. I'm Taylor Bennett, WBAL News Radio 1090 and FM 101.5.
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6: The car fire cleanup continues on the JFX southbound. A little bit past Cold Spring Lane is where it's located, and that is causing delays beginning from a little bit before Northern Parkway now. Traffic's really beginning to stack up as you come down from the Smith Avenue overpass. Meantime, 895 jammed up southbound between Lombard Street and the Baltimore Harbor Tunnel, nothing unusual there. West Side Outer Loop, seeing a stop-and-go pace from 795 down towards Security Boulevard. Dealing with an accident in the city on Biddle at Edson Highway. And looking at some slow-moving traffic now on 95 southbound between Eastern Ave and the Fort McHenry Tunnel. I'm Tony Thornton, WBAL News Radio, 1090 and FM 101.5.
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3: Partly to mostly cloudy and warm to start. Temperatures near 70 degrees. Later on today will be seasonable with a high of 87 and a stray shower sprinkle possible, but an otherwise dry day. Tonight, partly cloudy and mild with a low down near 71. And then Tuesday will feature plenty of sunshine, even warmer with highs in the upper 80s. We'll be back in the mid to upper 90s Wednesday afternoon with a slim chance of rain. I'm meteorologist Alina Lee on WBAL News Radio 1090 and FM 101.5.
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19: The way the HR 1 works, the bill that was passed, part of the most problematic thing about it is the fact that we have cut so much, actually you get penalized for it. You know, for example, you know, we, to your point, TJ, we inherited one of the highest SNAP payment error rates in America, because when I first came on as the governor, you're right, it was over 35% was a SNAP error rate. Today, we are leading the country and turning it around. We're delivering the largest relative reduction of any state in America since 2022. That is a good thing, around 65%.
1: That is Maryland Governor Wes Moore on Friday, Brian Eamon, audience, speaking with T.J. Smith during your show on a variety of subjects, including the one we're going to talk about now, which is the Supplemental Nutrition Assistance Program. Of course, we call it SNAP, formerly food stamps, and where Maryland finds itself with the ninth highest error rate in the country when it comes to individuals that should not be receiving it or have some problems. It's over 13%, Brian. Now, to put that into perspective, as the governor just said, yes, at one point we were into 30-some percentile. A lot of states coming out of the pandemic had high error rates. However, turning that error rate around quickly into a position where you're under 10%, because if you're under 10%, Brian, it triggers something where you don't have to pay a penalty. What all this means, everyone, is that right now, Maryland citizens, if we keep this error rate where it stands now or don't lower it under the 10% threshold, I just thought about, Brian, we will be responsible for $240 million to pay back to the federal government. Where's that coming from?
0: I don't know.
1: Where's that coming from?
0: Well, fine. The C fund, C4.
1: Yes, there you go.
0: As long as the C fund is around, right, we always the have piggyback, a life preserver. Somehow, some way.
1: But I raised this because we had a whistleblower, if you remember, come on the show to discuss how Maryland was keeping error rates high in order to avoid paying back some of the, or to avoid penalties because of some HB1, like you heard the governor just mention, the bill, one big beautiful bill. The basically, because of some loophole, HR1, because of some loophole in that, if you keep your error rate at a certain level, you have to pay it back till 2030 or something like that. Mm-hmm. And so there was this artificial type of keeping it to that degree and level. Congressman Andy Harris, when talked about this, when he was asked about the high error rate, because he's on the Appropriations Committee where this stuff comes through his committee in Washington, D.C. He said New Jersey had a high rate. New Jersey's rate was about 36% too. But guess what it is today? It's 7. So it's not like other blue states can't reduce that error rate quickly. Why can't we?
0: Right. There are two, to be fair, a couple of red states on the list.
1: Sure, there are.
0: Georgia and Florida are in the top 10 as well, but most of them are. Our blue states. Look, I think at the end of the day is, well, why do we have so many rarers?
1: Exactly.
0: What's going on? And do we have a grasp on why, and has it happened, and is it fixed?
1: And
0: right?
1: Is it not being permanently fixed for a strategic reason?
0: Correct.
1: To take advantage of that loophole, which once again brings into light the whistleblower that we had come on the show. But here's the thing, everybody. We have problems with the, because the audit, remember, audit revealed this error rate stuff before the whistleblower came for the Department of Legislative Services audit. We have this $240 million. We have 300 and some million with State Highway Administration because of projects they did with our federal government approval that we might have to pay back. We have, I mean, all together, when you add them up, $1.2 billion potentially facing us that we don't have. That's on top of a deficit coming up next year.
0: Yeah, it really is a silly formula that the federal government came up with in order to do this. I think that it probably wound up, I think they wanted to give states a
1: little
0: break
1: lead
0: because they knew how bad some of them were. But at the same time, it prevents you for, it gives you no incentive whatsoever
1: to be correct. Correct.
0: Because you have more time to pay it off and help you with your books if you just kind of slow roll the thing through. So that should have been fixed. They should have come up with a better formula.
1: There's probably some amendment the last second that got added to the bill. You have no idea, everybody, when you have a big, beautiful bill like what we're talking about, what gets added like a Christmas tree, they start hanging ornaments all over it.
0: Right. So, you know, are we going to be still top 10 in errors? And are we going to be a state that is always the one where we look around and go, oh, yeah, that's probably money that shouldn't be going out the door to these people? Doesn't necessarily mean fraud per se, but it is
1: not correct.
0: Ripe with fraud, too. And it's not correct. And that's at the end of the day, you want people who need the food and need the money to actually get it.
1: Now, one positive that Governor Westmore can say, I don't know if he said it on TJ, I didn't hear that particular clip, listen to most of the interview, is the fact that you have Vice President J.D. Vance calling out Maryland and who was it? Another state, Ohio, I think it was.
0: It might have been Illinois. Yeah, but it was Ohio.
1: Maryland, Ohio. Calling out Maryland and Ohio as two states, one red, one blue, that have done a really good job of going after fraud in their states. So the governor can say, you know, while our error rate is one of the highest in the country today, Vice President thinks they're doing a good job.
0: Yeah.
1: You know, he did say that from the podium.
0: Yeah. So
1: it's mixed. Here's why this is important to everybody, again. We are on the hook potentially for money that we don't have. And guess what usually that means? Either C-fund, as you said, or tax increases. Either one.
0: May wind up coming from the C-fund.
1: Yes.
0: Where is the money going to come from? And this is, look, 2027 is going to be a fascinating year because there are a lot of programs that are still unfunded.
1: No election coming up, which means they have whatever they want to do there.
0: Right. And the blueprint is around. Affordability is still an issue. That will be a huge talking point, obviously. Democrats may even have control of the House by you know.
1: Some of these Child Victims Act lawsuits may be coming through. Who knows what that number is?
0: Right. And then you've got electricity prices that are still super high and probably only going to go higher.
1: Well, you get another $150 again from Annapolis.
0: Yeah, okay. Well, where they got, but even that $150 is a lot of money for them to give up.
1: Hundreds of millions.
0: And they're, you know, we laugh about it, but there's a ton of money in it, but there's only so much money for the C fund to be used for everything.
1: Here's what you have raised, though, Brian, as a question, and I've been talking about it from just a big high looking down standpoint. How much money is in this account? Like, why can't we get a fixed amount? State Senator Steve Hershey at one point thought it was $700 million. Then somebody else said it was $900 million. Like, what is the, I know it changes because they're collecting it, but is there a running tote board? Like, of what is in, is it over $1 billion? Like, what's in this C fund? Strategic Energy Investment Fund. What is it?
26: You ever been to a water park, especially for the kids, and there's the big thing with the bucket of water,
1: yeah,
26: and then it just tips over, slowly tips over, and all the water's gone.
1: Right.
26: But then it goes back
1: up and,
26: then it gets filled back in. Yes. That's the sea fund.
1: It is.
26: And that money is our money that goes into filling it in, and then they dump it on top of us.
1: But shouldn't
26: and other
1: we
26: people?
1: Be able to know how much is there as it gets dumped? Like when the bucket gets dumped, how much is there?
26: I would think that you would be able to know that. It's money that you should be able to know. Especially because it's been tapped into
1: multiple
26: so many
1: times.
26: Different times for a multitude of reasons.
1: Absolutely.
26: Too, and for other causes. So I, you know, again, most people want those who are eligible to get these SNAP funds to get them.
1: Absolutely,
26: it is all right. Well, if you're in jail, you shouldn't get them.
1: But not just that. If you are able to work and you are not in an educational program, I think it's 20 hours a week or something. If you're not doing that, then no, you should. If you're able-bodied, no.
26: $240 million is the money that you're talking about that
1: on
26: we could
1: hook.
26: Be on the hook to pay because of the
1: error rate. The high error rate.
26: All right. So coming up, by the way, we'll talk a little bit more about the electricity rates and where they're going. PJM has a plan on data centers and the People's Council.
1: They say it's not good.
26: Say it's not a great deal.
1: Not
26: they don't
1: good.
26: Like it. So we'll talk about that and try to determine how much our rates may be going up. We'll do that at 8:06. This morning. But up next, Democratic Socialists have won big in New York. Is it only a New York? Is it only the commie corridor in New York City? Or is this something that could take place across the entire country? And is it a fever that the Democratic Party can't break? Next.
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7: Traffic and weather.
20: Cleanup continues from this incident on the JFX southbound right at Cold Spring, right after Cold Spring Lane, I should say. It was a car fire. It's been extinguished, but delays remain now coming down from Ruxton. You're going to see backups prior to the Smith Avenue overpass as you make your way into the Baltimore City limits and then continuing down toward Northern Parkway again. It looks like this is causing some major tie-ups now on the Jones Falls Expressway. Now, there's an accident reported on the outer loop of the Beltway just before the JFX. Looks like it might be in those transition lanes coming off of the Harrisburg Expressway to the outer loop. You're going to start to see some very heavy traffic. Look out for that merge point as well as you try to get onto the Beltway. Looks like there's an accident just prior to the JFX in those transition lanes. Outer loop off and on delays continue from 795 all the way down toward the triple bridges of I-70. And up in Aberdeen, just got word of a crash on Route 40 at Route 22. 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
7: Weather.
3: Partly to mostly cloudy and warm to start. Temperatures near 70 degrees. Later on today will be seasonable with a high of 87 and a stray shower sprinkle possible, but an otherwise dry day. Tonight, partly cloudy and mild with a low down near 71. And then Tuesday will feature plenty of sunshine, even warmer with highs in the upper 80s. We'll be back in the mid to upper 90s Wednesday afternoon with a slim chance of rain. I'm meteorologist Alina Lee on WBAL News Radio 1090 and FM 101.5.
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27: Pete Alonso clubbed a two-run home run in the first inning yesterday, his 19th of the season, but the Orioles could not carry momentum. Five walks from Kyle Bradish tied his career high as he allowed four runs in four innings in a 6-4 loss to Washington. Here's manager Craig Almaraz.
25: I just didn't have any feel. 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I mean, he battled and competed, but he just couldn't get count leverage or just dominate the strike zone like he usually does.
27: 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Up in Boston last night, starter Sonny Gray carried a no-hitter into the eighth inning, but the Red Sox needed 10 innings before walking off the Yankees 5-4, completing a four-game sweep at Fenway. And late heroics in the first knockout match of the World Cup as Stefan Eustachio's stoppage time goal lifted Canada over South Africa 1-0, its first ever trip to the round of 16. I'm Matt Savadas on the home of the Ravens and Orioles, WBAL News Radio 1090 and FM 101.5.
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4: I think what the Democratic Party can win on nationally is a focus on working people. And I think that what I saw from Daria Lisa when I would walk the streets of her district was a focus on what she describes as a politics of life. She would talk about how we have to invest in babies, not bombs. She's now going to represent what is one of the poorest districts in the United States of America. And what people in that district are exhausted by is a politics that has justified the spending of tens of billions of dollars in killing civilians overseas while working people are struggling just to do the basics.
0: He's Zohran Mamdani, the mayor of New York City, talking about Daria Lisa Chevalier, who he endorsed, one of the three big winners in the Democratic Party. And I think there are tiers to these winners. She is the craziest of all. But, I mean, some of her ideas.

0: a rally that Mandani himself condemned at the time.
1: Yes.
0: But now he throws her arms around her. And so that was asked of him, can you win with somebody like that? Aren't you worried about
1: the messaging?
0: What is it going to mean?
2: I think democratic socialism at the heart is pragmatic. Because if we cannot deliver for working people, then what is this for? I'm not interested in writing a manifesto or, frankly, in reading one. I'm interested in delivering. And that's exactly what we've been showing.
3: But they're saying that if you're a socialist, you're not a Democrat. I mean, is there room in the party for both of these views?
2: Yes, here I am. Here are so many more.
0: Okay, so he says yes.
1: He's a pragmatic socialist, yes.
0: James Carville, old school Democrat, says no. He says these ideas, some of them are just absolutely insane, and we should say no. We want to have a big tent, but when you've got dumb ideas, we're going to say that they're stupid and they're not a part of this party.
4: But the idea that we must neglect everything else that's going on, all of these other primaries, all the recruits Jason has, all huge, phenomenal successes we've had, and declare that the party is now under the control of a democratic socialist of New York City is insane.
0: The commie quarter, as he calls it. It's insane to go along with these things. And he's actually calling for a break, a schism, as he said, that we have to say, no, we're not going to agree to these crazy ideas. So, C4, how bad is it right now for the Democrat Party? Are they going to blow it before they even have a chance to slam a layup slam dunk in November?
1: Well, it's really bad when you got to go in the basement of the Lord of the Rings and hear from James Carville and kind of get his comments on this stuff. Look, here's the deal, everybody. The Democratic Party has been sliding, same way as the Republican Party slid MAGA for a while now, in terms of having a zealot type of part of the party. I just don't think it carries, like, we talked last week, defense carries town to town when you're playing football. I don't think Democratic Socialism carries town to town. I don't think it carries in Ohio. I don't think it carries in Michigan. I don't think it carries in Wisconsin. I think it carries in New York. Might carry to some extent, in certain parts of Maryland. But I don't think that this is going to be as big nationally as it is regionally. I just don't.
0: The issue, though, is that globalization has happened in the United States as well, politically speaking. And by that, I mean, you can take something that is happening in New York and use it to your advantage in Texas.
1: Right. You mean Republicans?
0: Yes.
1: Yes. Yes.
0: Use it to your advantage in California. Mm-hmm. Use it to your advantage in a lot of different places. And this is not just a one-off either. Mm-hmm. Like, this is, they are growing. They're gaining traction. And by that, I mean, it started with, Bernie Sanders getting close in 2008, right? And then obviously
1: more like 2016 when he really had the stage. He had the stage as a real Democrat espousing socialism, espousing these ideas.
0: Right. Just a little drop in like 2008. Yeah. And then Barack Obama beat Hillary Clinton. Yeah. And then Hillary Clinton wins, but Bernie got deeper.
1: Much deeper.
0: And
1: people were following him. He had following. Yeah.
0: Right. He was almost a kingmaker at some point, they said. And then 2020, Bernie Sanders, in my opinion, would have won the Democratic nomination had it not been for Barack Obama and other people in the Democratic Party to tell Amy Klobuchar and Pete Buttigieg and others to get out of the race and let Joe Biden win this thing because we can't have Bernie as the nominee. So it's, and now you've got Mayor Mandami. And you've got other mayors in other cities, but New York is obviously a prominent
1: area. Seattle is one.
0: Mm-hmm. And he's now endorsing candidates, and they're winning.
1: They're winning.
0: He's got a lot of pull. He's like Trump. He's like Wes Moore here in Maryland. He endorses people, and they wind up winning. And these, again, some of them are crazy. I'm sorry. There's just no other way around it to say that they're
1: what
0: nuts.
1: They espouse.
0: And so I understand where some people in the party are going, look, it's not even Virginia. Abigail Spanberger was kind of a normal candidate,
1: right,
0: although she's been pushed to the left.
1: Yes, so is Mikey Sherrill in New Jersey.
0: Same thing in New Jersey, been pushed to the left.
1: Mm-hmm.
0: But this person, who we just talked about,
1: and
0: who he just defended,
1: right.
0: He endorsed her.
1: And he said it because it's not those views. Let's get Ron in Towson. Ron, good morning. You're on WBO with Brandon. What do you think about these Democratic Socialist candidates?
5: Good morning, Comrade C4, Comrade Neiman.
0: Yes.
5: This is Comrade Ron from Towson. I'm waiting for the commie corridor to work its way down towards Towson. I think I saw Mondami.

0: and these three candidates out there building the Comrade corridor or whatever down here, the commie corridor down here. You know, like you guys, I mean, this one woman, my biggest problem with the DSA is they're putting a public marketing PR face to the ignorant public that won't take the time to delve into the details of what these nuts in the DSA believe in. And they're putting this public pretty face like Medicare for All or
1: free grocery stores.
0: In other words, stuff that, maybe it could appeal to people. And then they're obscuring and purposely avoiding their radical statement, like prison abolition, abolishing ICE, their virulent anti-Semitism.
1: Well, that's where the hit is coming, Ron. We got to let it go there. Thank you for the call, Ron. The hit is going to come, though, on an issue like what's going on right now with Israel. And I understand in New York, to some extent, you know, they might be able to get away with it, Brian, but I'm telling you, it's not going to travel. I don't believe it's going to travel.
2: It's traveling within the party. How far it can go within the party is to be determined.
1: I hear you.
2: Well, we'll talk a little bit more about this.
1: Open up the lines at 9 o'clock
2: hour where the party is on that. Up next, though, the People's Council will join us to talk about PJM's plan for data centers. What's it going to mean for you? Is it a good plan? Is it a bad plan? And most importantly, are you going to have to pay more? Let's get to that coming up next.
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5: The cleanup continues from this car fire that happened earlier on the JFX southbound, a little bit past Cold Spring Lane. Delays remain heading southbound, coming down from Ruxton. Looks like delays are starting to diminish a bit, especially as you make your approach to Northern Parkway, but still dealing with that issue. And then dealing with apparently an incident on the outer loop of the Beltway just before the JFX. Traffic slows a bit. Looks like there's an incident in those transition lanes from the Harrisburg Expressway to the outer loop of the Beltway, and that's slowing traffic down as well, beginning from York Road, heading over toward the Harrisburg Expressway on the outer loop. And the cleanup continues from an accident on 32 heading westbound just after Laurel Fort Meade Road, Route 198. I'm Tony Thornton, WBAL News Radio 1090 and FM 101.5.
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4: Weather. Partly sunny, warm, and muggy today with only a stray shower or sprinkle possible during the afternoon as high temperatures warm into the upper 80s. Tonight, partly cloudy but mild with a low down near 71. And Tuesday will offer up plenty of sunshine and an isolated shower possible. High temperatures in the upper 80s. It gets even hotter on Wednesday. Mostly sunny, 97 your high, but feeling like the triple digits. I'm meteorologist Alina Lee on WBAL News Radio 1090 and FM 101.5.
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2: Brian Kronberger has your business report.
7: Last week was a roller coaster of a trading week for the equity markets. Chip stocks took the growth side of the markets lower, while value companies fared relatively well. The Dow Jones Industrials opened trading at 51,876. The blue chip average gained 0.6% last week, while the S&P and the NASDAQ market finished in the red. In fact, the S&P and the NASDAQ were lower all five trading days last week. The S&P lost 2%. The NASDAQ declined by 4.6%. June has been a sideways month with respect to equity returns with two trading days left. Big economic news of the week will come on Friday morning when the Labor Department releases the June jobs report. Expectations are for job growth of 110,000 for the month after rising 172,000 for the month of May. Private payroll growth is expected to remain strong. The unemployment rate will likely remain unchanged at 4.3%, according to the Wall Street Journal. The 10-year U.S. Treasury will open this morning with a yield of 4.36%. That is down significantly from its recent high of the year, which was close to 4.7%. This is Brian Kronberger for WBAL News Radio, 1090 and FM 101.5.
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2: All right, coming up next hour, we'll get into what's going on with your utility bills. Are you going to have to pay even more money? What is PJM's plan for data centers, and how is it going to impact your bottom line?
1: We're getting warnings, Brian, about big bills coming.
2: We are. So we'll have an interview with the People's Council coming up. get into that. And Harbor Place, a lot of people say it was great this weekend. Mm-hmm. Weather wasn't perfect, yeah, but
1: nice
2: still
1: crowds
2: a huge crowd turned out both on Saturday and on Sunday.
1: David Brambles told us what the future looks like, right?
2: Although, it's not what I heard.
1: Oh.
2: What I heard from a lot of people was, see, this proves that you don't need anything fancy down at Harbor Place. All you need is an event.
1: Events.
2: Events matter more than buildings and fancy apartments and condos and green spaces. What do you think about that? Let's talk about it at 8:36.
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8: Good morning, I'm Tibber Bennett. Some of the top stories that we're following this morning from the WBAL 24-hour broadcast center. Well, Councilman Julian Jones claiming victory for Baltimore County Executive. WBAL's Scott Wyckoff will have the latest in a live report coming up. Also, a community conversation tonight about public safety in Towson. And there's also a planned one-day nurses strike coming up. We'll have details on when that is going to happen. We'll also check in on the hot forecast coming up. And traffic, but first, ABC News at 8 o'clock. From ABC News, I'm Sherry Preston. Dangerous weather all over the country, including in the state of Kentucky, where five people are believed to have drowned.
9: Torrential rains leaving communities flooded, dozens of water rescues.
10: We have been hit really hard, wiping out roads and bridges.
9: Governor Andy Beshear declaring a state of emergency. In the West, dry conditions and gusty winds are helping to fuel multiple wildfires. Lionel Moyes, ABC News, New York.
8: Three firefighters killed in those wildfires this week. The heat is expected to be the big story. Triple-digit temperatures expected in places like New York, Philadelphia, and Washington, D.C. President Trump saying on social media this morning, Iran has requested a meeting with the United States. Iranian officials quickly saying no such meeting has been scheduled. In Lebanon, meantime,
11: officials say Israel attacked a tunnel used by Iranian-backed Hezbollah fighters. Just hours earlier, Israel and Lebanon had agreed to the framework of a new agreement.
8: ABC's Karen Hua. There have been hundreds of aftershocks in Venezuela following the twin earthquakes that hit less than a minute apart, killing at least 1,400 people. Another big move in the media industry. Comcast is splitting itself in two.
12: It's not the kind of spinoff that NBC is used to, but Comcast is creating a separate company to hold NBC Universal, NBC News, Universal Pictures, and Peacock streaming service, along with Sky, the British broadcaster it bought in 2018. Comcast will keep its broadband and wireless businesses as they are. Comcast shares soared 23% in pre-market trading on the news.
8: That's ABC's Jim Ryan. This is a big week for the U.S. Supreme Court. Justices are wrapping up this term and are expected to issue some major rulings today and or tomorrow. Among them, the birthright citizenship question, two cases on an extension of presidential powers, the issue of transgender women and girls in sports, and whether states can accept mail-in ballots past Election Day. 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
8: 73 and cloudy. Good morning. I'm Tupper Bennett. Over from the Commitment 2026 desk, after several days of counting ballots, Baltimore County's closely watched Democratic primary for county executive has a winner. WBAL's Scott Wyckoff joining us from the Towson Courthouse with more on this race. Hey, Scott.
13: Taylor with a 9% lead over Izzy Patoka, and with Patoka's concession over the weekend, Councilman Julian Jones has decided the time is right today to declare victory as the Democrat nominee for Baltimore County Executive. Speaking to supporters on election night, looking back over the last several months, Jones saying,
14: campaigns are tough, elections are rough, and it takes a lot to stand up and run for office. And I want to say that our campaign, like many campaigns, was very spirited, it was very rough, and sometimes you just have to get tough.
13: The 12-year county councilman will now face Republican Patrick Dyer. Get the latest in this story at WBAL.com and the WBAL radio app.
8: And this morning, police investigating after three men were stabbed early Sunday morning in North Baltimore. Officers called out to the 5900 block of York Road to find three men with stab wounds. Victims were taken to hospitals with non-life-threatening injuries. Baltimore County plans to host a community conversation about public safety in Towson later today. A town hall will take place from 6 until 8 o'clock at the George Washington Carver Center for Arts and Technology. Ascension St. Agnes Hospital in Baltimore announcing a contingency plan ahead of a planned one-day nurses strike. And the National Nurses United has issued a notice of intent to strike from 7 a.m. on July 6th until 7 a.m. on July 7th. And Baltimore police responded to the 3100 block of Reisterstown Road Sunday night for reports of dirt bikes riders displaying what they say dangerous riding behavior. When police arrived, they found more than 200 dirt bike riders, and at one point, they even began to surround officers. No injuries were reported. Now listen to WBAL News Radio on your Alexa device. Just say, Alexa, open WBAL Skill to stream the station in real time. 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
18: Up in Cockeysville, the light rail gates are malfunctioning at the intersection of Warren Road and Beaver Dam. That's causing some problems, of course, at the intersection there near the landfill. Just a heads up, if you're making your way out of Cockeysville, you may want to stay on York Road and head down toward Pedonia to get around it. But again, it looks like those gates are causing some issues at the intersection of Warren and Beaver Dam Roads. Meantime, looking at this crash south of the city, 32 westbound, right at Laurel Fort Meade. It looks like the crash still causing delays beginning from 175. The cleanup continues from a car fire on the JFX southbound just past Cold Spring Lane. Delays continue coming down from Northern Parkway. And there's a stalled vehicle on 895 South at the right at the Harbor Tunnel, in fact. It looks over. Actually, it's in the Harbor Tunnel, I should say, as blocking that right lane. Backup start from Lombard Street. 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
17: Weather.
4: Partly to mostly cloudy and warm to start. Temperatures near 70 degrees. Later on today will be seasonable with a high of 87 and a stray shower sprinkle possible, but an otherwise dry day. Tonight, partly cloudy and mild with a low down near 71. And then Tuesday will feature plenty of sunshine, even warmer with highs in the upper 80s. We'll be back in the mid to upper 90s Wednesday afternoon with a slim chance of rain. I'm meteorologist Alina Lee on WBAL News Radio 1090 and FM 101.5.
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1: So last week, Brian and audience, the PJM grid operator, our transmission operator for Maryland, 12 of the states, and District of Columbia, they had a board of managers meeting. And this board of managers meeting, Brian, they talked about the data center issue and what they thought was a plan to address the growth of data centers. This all coming out of meetings with the governors from all these states, as well as folks in the White House when they had that ratepayer protection pledge. What they came out with isn't very pleasing to the guests joining us right now or the organization, the Office of the People's Council. You know, we talked about this in the past with the actual Office of People's Council leader, David Lapp. Joining us now is one of his three deputies to discuss this, Deputy People's Council William Fields. Call me Bill. Good morning, Bill.
19: Hey, Bill. Good morning. Thanks for having me.
1: Thank you so much. Look, I appreciate you coming on. When I saw this press release that came out last week, something, like I said, we spoke about it with David Lapp, how coming out of that meeting with the White House and these governors, how we would address the growth of data centers so it wouldn't, you know, negatively impact ratepayers. Now, at this meeting, PJM came up with their plan. Tell us, before we get to some of the recommendations that you and Office People's Council make, Bill, what's wrong with the PJM plan?
19: Well, the I should say first, it's a PJM staff plan. PJM's a corporation. It's a zero-profit corporation. But it has a staff. It has its usual employees. And then it has its independent board of managers. And The issue we have right now is with the plan that the staff has come up with. The Board of Managers needs to make a final decision on what it'll submit to its federal regulators. So what the concern we have is that it's not sufficiently protective of ratepayers. There's two parts of it. One is to do an extraordinary procurement of capacity to deal with the anticipated or projected growth in data center load. And our concern there is that it's possible under their plan that costs from that procurement will be assigned to parts of the region where there may not even be any large load customers to pay for it. And if we get into that situation, then other customers will probably have to pay for it. The second part of it is how to actually deal with the reliability situation when you have more load than generation, which if these data center load projections come to be as they're projected, which is far from certain. But if they do, then the system that they have proposed is a voluntary system where maybe the data center loads would volunteer to come off the system. But in our view, that's not sufficient to ensure that other customers aren't adversely affected by the integration of these large customers.
2: All right. Big picture, how much is it going to cost us?
19: That's very hard to say because we're part of a regional market and we're talking about the future. We've already calculated some impacts of $15 to $20 a month for residential customers. It's hard to say if this could have a potential impact in that range or not. It's still early in understanding what the real load is going to be. So it's very hard to say at this point. We're talking about, market structures and the future.
2: But are you saying that it is going to mean more money for us meaning Marylanders, than it would be for someone in Illinois or someone in Virginia or someone in Pennsylvania? Like, is it not being spread around throughout the entire PJM footprint, or is it going to be more, are we going to see most of the stress here?
19: This particular issue is not so much spreading the cost around the region. It's which kind of customers are going to be on the hook to pay. And, we've been working with our similar agencies in all those states, and we all have the same perspective that we need rules at a regional level to ensure that the new large load customers who are coming on the system at a speed and scale that's just completely different than anything the system's had to deal with before, but ensuring that those customers pay for the cost to bring on new generation to serve that new load, and that residential customers, other business customers, don't have to pay.
2: Right.
19: Don't have to pay more than what they're paying already.
2: By large load, you mean data centers?
19: Yes.
2: Yeah.
1: The Deputy People's Counsel on board with us, Bill Fields, talking about the possibility of this proposal that was by the staff, once again, not the actual board of PJM, but the staff was projecting how this might be negative on ratepayers. And I've heard you, kind of talking about it, Bill, but PJM has been warning for a while if they don't get certain things, it could result in either brownouts or, stoppages. Is what you're saying these data centers coming on board, are they suggesting that brownouts might be possible if things don't go in place?
19: Well, at the regional level, what the concern has been is that when you add up all of the data center load growth that's, again, projected, that it outpaces the amount of generation that is on the system and that is likely to come on the system. And we certainly think that's a concern and that needs to be dealt with at the regional level. We're always dealing with the risks when you talk about reliability at the regional level. For the years that that PJM has procured capacity, it's procured enough to cover the expected load, including the data centers, but not enough to cover what they call the reserve margin, the full reserve margin, which is where you get to the level of reliability that we, the standard that we've had. What we're trying to do if we are going to not have enough capacity on the system, if we are going to have days where there's not enough, we need to have a system where the way that that's dealt with is to cut back on the data center right. load as opposed to having to cut other customers.
1: And not make it voluntary.
19: Right. Voluntary, we don't think, is going to it provides sufficient protection. It also doesn't give those customers a real clear signal that they need to take the take on the cost and the risk of developing this new generation. It's expensive to sure. develop new generation, and there's a lot of risk for it. They need what we're trying to do is have the data centers take on that cost and risk, and not the rest of us.
2: So you're talking about the transmission cost, right? Like how much it would cost in order to build the lines to make sure that everybody is still able to turn the lights on.
19: Well, we're in other contexts, we're talking about this. This particular issue is actually about the cost of the generation itself.
2: Okay, the generation itself. So,
19: yeah.
2: Does each state have a law based on that aspect of it? If a data center is to be built in, you know, Maryland, that they have to, generate 100% of the energy that they use, or you know, Pennsylvania, or is that a PJM, you know, all 13 states kind of deal?
19: Well, it can be done either way, and those efforts are going on at both levels. You know, with the Relief Act that the legislature just passed here in Maryland, it right. directed the Public Service Commission to it didn't provide the details to the Public Service Commission, but it gave direction to them to address the situation and to provide protection to other customers. The difficulty here is that we are all part of a regional market, a regional system, and what happens in other states, like, you know, large levels of data center development, can impact customers in other states. And in Maryland, we have some data center development in the forecast, but not a lot. There's a lot in other states. And that has the potential for adverse cost and reliability impacts for customers here. And that's what we're working to ensure that those things don't happen.
1: You know, Bill Fields, you, the Office of People's Counsel, as well as other consumer advocates, also prepared a submission for PJM for them to consider, and, you know, in reference to the staff proposal that is in front of the PJM board. And one of the things that you list you would like to see done is only procure generation capacity resources for data centers that have made binding commitments to pay for the capacity, right?
19: That's right. Like I said a little bit ago, it's expensive and risky to develop new generation. You can pick the wrong technology, you can pick the wrong place, you can have cost overruns, all of those types of just basic, you know, capital infrastructure risks. We want the data center customers to take on that risk as opposed to other customers. And we have a system right now where, you know, we have these projections of data center load development, but it's not particularly costly to be in that forecast or to have a proposal that ends up in that forecast. And there's a concern. It's around the country, definitely around PJM, that some of the load that's forecasted to come on is projects that are proposed but are not really in a position where it makes sense for them to take on, significant costs and risk. And our point is, well, if that's the case, then I don't want, residential customer right. interest taking on those costs and risks either.
2: So you brought up the Relief Act, which was passed this year by the General Assembly. And the way I understood it was that if you were going to build a data center, then you had to pay for all of the infrastructure that took place that is needed to run your facility. So that would not be passed on to the everyday ratepayers in the state of Maryland. But did it also mean that they had to generate all of their own power as well? What exactly does the Relief Act mean for the data center, or at least from their accountability standpoint, from the way that you read it? I don't want to hear from a politician. How do you read it?
19: Right. It gives the commission, the Public Service Commission, general direction to adopt rules so that whatever we can do at the state level, so that the data centers that are developed here in Maryland cover their costs, that we should do. The complication here is that, you know, we're dealing with transmission costs, which are federally regulated. We're dealing with generation costs, which are in some respects regulated at the federal level, some respects at the state level. So there's limits to what Maryland can do to prevent impacts on, you know, market costs and to some extent also transmission costs. And so we have to deal with it both at the federal level and the state level. What we're doing at the state level is that work is underway now to develop those specific rules. It's, you know, certainly a devil in the details situation, right. And it's happening fast.
2: Right.
19: And that's supposed to, hopefully those rules will be in place by the end of the year. But all of this is happening at just
2: and just real quick on that industry. Those rules are being developed by whom?
19: Well, they're going to be adopted by the Public Service Commission here in Maryland,
2: okay,
19: for the data centers that locate in Maryland.
2: Right.
19: We're impacted by, you know, data centers and projections of data center growth throughout PJM, and here in Maryland, we can't impose rules on them. We have to deal with it at the PJM level.
1: Real quick, Bill Fields, when does the PJM Board of Managers make a decision? When do you think they're going to make a decision?
19: They've said that they're going to provide their decision by July the 10th. Okay. There's a large meeting up in Valley Forge, Pennsylvania tomorrow to make presentations to the Board of Managers. We'll be doing that along with our consumer advocate colleagues, and they've said that they'll make a decision by July 10th.
1: Well, once they do that, we'd probably like to get you back on and get your interpretation, because this stuff really is difficult to understand. That's why I need lawyers involved, yeah, to understand what's going on, Bill.
19: And after that, it'll be on to the Federal Energy Regulatory Commission, where they'll have to approve whatever it's filed.
1: Once again, that's FERC. Deputy People's Counsel William Fields, Bill, thank you so much for helping us at least understand a little bit of it.
2: Thanks, Bill. Appreciate your time, man.
19: Thank you for having me.
1: I appreciate it. Let's talk about this, Brian, because this is what the White House was also calling for, mm-hmm, was for these data centers to not be, you know, impact the ratepayer as they're expanding. Let's get into that.
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17: Traffic and weather.
18: There's an incident on the Beltway on the Outer Loop a little bit past Hartford Road. It's a tree that apparently has fallen down along that right side of the Beltway. The problem also is that it's blocking the exit ramp from Hartford Road to the Outer Loop of the Beltway. If you're coming down from Kearney, just stay on Joppa and take Joppa over to Paring Parkway to get back onto the Beltway, because you're not going to be able to exit off of that ramp. So it'll be interesting to see how they get those cars turned around. But again, the exit ramp from Hartford Road to the Outer Loop is blocked completely, as well as that right lane just past Hartford Road, just past the exit ramp as well. Meantime, looking at some slow-moving traffic on the Outer Loop between 795 as you head down toward Liberty Road right now. Off and on delays continue all the way really down towards 70 and 895 southbound. Still trying to clean up the disabled vehicle in the Harbor Tunnel. Traffic slow coming down from Urban Avenue. WBAL TV 11 weather, mostly sunny later today. Muggy, high of 87. Overnight, low of 71. Sunny skies tomorrow, high of 89. Currently, it is cloudy and 73 here on TV Hill. I'm Tony Thornton, WBAL News Radio 1090 at FM 101.5.
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1: The board's decision this year will impact electricity costs and reliability for at least 15 years. It's essential that PJM adopt the right plan now. That's a statement from David Lepp, the Maryland Office of People's Counsel. We were joined by one of his deputies, Bill Fields, a minute ago, Brian, and that's what's important everybody to take away from what's going on right now, this meeting that they're having, Brian, with these plans in front of them. Whatever they're going to do, our grid operator for Maryland, 12 of the states, and District of Columbia, will be in place for the next decade and a half. And if, by integrating these data centers in the way that one of these plans does, Brian, it could either lead to more that we pay for, or it could lead to these data centers taking a greater role in the generation of their own energy. That's why this is important. Like, what direction are we going in all of this?
2: Yeah, it's obviously important. I mean, it's just the way it's set up, because you've got 13 different areas that are kind of jockeying and trying to figure out how they want to do it, and do they want to incentivize, or do they not even want them there?
1: I mean, and Virginia's already said, come here, we're here.
2: Virginia is the data center capital of the world. Now, I don't know if that's even going to continue there, because it's becoming even less politically advantageous for the data center.
1: But they're not going anywhere. They're already there.
2: No, they're there. They're established for sure. How many more data centers will be built in Virginia? I don't know, because I don't think the political appetite is there even in Virginia anymore. But you know, what I found the most interesting about this is that we just passed the law, but the law basically was a memorandum of understanding
1: because the Public Service Commission has to set the rules. The PSC has to set the guidelines because they're the ones dealing with the federal government. As he said, some of it we can do. Some of it has to be done at the federal level.
2: Right.
1: And our conduit for that, or you see, it's a conduit. The go-between is the Public Service Commission.
2: Right. But
1: not the legislature.
2: There's nothing set in stone on what they have to do and, you know, how much money that they have to spend. Do they have to do 100% of their generation? And do they have to spend 100% on the grid infrastructure upgrade or whatever it is? What am I thinking about?
1: The auctions?
2: The lines that they have to build in order Maryland to make Public, it all that.
1: The Maryland Piedmont Reliability Project type of stuff.
2: Yeah, the infrastructure stuff that goes along with building, you know, a data center of that nature.
1: Yeah.
2: So that's kind of interesting because that's still up in the air. It sounds like there's wiggle room for all that to take place.
1: Yeah, but it's got to be because understand, parts of this we can do at the state level. If we order a data center to do something we don't have the power to do, they're not going to do it. We have to do our part and then coordinate that with the federal folks to do their part.
2: I get it. It's been sold to me by Bill Ferguson and by the Democrats that if a data center is built here, that the ratepayers won't notice a difference.
1: Well, I don't know. I didn't hear it that direct, but if you heard it that way.
2: I think that's absolutely the way it was sold. That's what the Relief Act was. You were going to get lower monthly bills because they were going to take away the Empower Maryland surcharge a little bit.
1: That's part of it.
2: They were going to reduce it.
1: Right.
2: You're going to get the extra $150 back.
1: Right.
2: And there was accountability for the data centers that if they built something here, those costs were not going to be put on ratepayers.
1: Okay, well, what I heard in addition to that, I'm not saying that you're totally off. What I heard is the Public Service Commission, everybody, these are the folks who deal with the PJM stuff every day. The legislature doesn't deal with this stuff every day. That the Public Service Commission was going to establish the rules of the road. And in that bill, it says do thus and so. The bill tells the PSC what to do, and then the PSC does it. They go and implement it because of the fact, everybody, that parts of this have to be done by the Federal Energy Regulatory Commission, FERC, FERC. That's what Bill Fields was talking about. And you have these other states, 12 states, that have to put their stuff in. Yeah. That's what happens when you're part of a big group.
2: Right.
1: We're part of this big, huge group.
2: Well, there does seem to be consensus from local and federal that the data center should pay for
1: generate their own
2: lion's
1: energy.
2: Share, if not all of it.
1: Yeah.
2: It's just a question of where does it stop when it comes to like the transmission lines. Do they have to build out the transmission lines that are in Maryland if the data center is being built in Virginia?
1: It's got to be reliable. Here's the thing. However they do it, that's why I asked the question about brownouts or whatever. However they do it, it's got to be reliable enough to withstand surges or withstand a lot of energy coming all at one time. And what happens is, as you heard him say, when the energy reaches a certain point, will these data centers voluntarily do things or will they be forced to do things? What the PJM folks are saying is let them volunteer to do certain things as opposed to be forced to do it.
2: Well, look, I think it's going to be an interesting test this week about where we are with the reliability of this grid.
1: 100-degree days.
2: I mean, not just 100-degree days. Yeah. You're talking, you know, heat index of like record numbers of 110, 115.
1: Yep.
2: Everybody's air conditioning is going to be running.
1: Pumping.
2: It's going to be nonstop energy usage. Does PJM even talk to some of these data centers about
1: slowing
2: down?
1: Well, you remember last summer? What did we see last summer? Remember the text that went out telling you, you know, maybe for an hour or so, the power might go down? Remember that text that blasted everybody?
2: Well, you lose one power facility for a short period of time.
1: Right.
2: That could be very problematic.
1: Yes.
2: I would say catastrophic. But
1: the other big part is, everybody, remember this. This impacts your bill. Just like we're talking about high bills in the winter or whatever, this is going to impact summer bills depending on, because July 10th, they make a decision on this thing. according to Bill.
2: All right, coming up, a lot of people showed up in Baltimore this weekend for Sail 250. Does it show that we don't need Harbor Place to get people to go to the Inner Harbor? Let's talk about it coming up next.
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17: Traffic and weather.
18: A unique situation over in Parkville on the outer loop of the Beltway just past Hartford Road. The right lane is taken away with a tree that has fallen down, but that tree has also blocked the exit ramp from Hartford Road to westbound 695, the outer loop of the Beltway. So traffic is stalled on that ramp. If you're coming out of Kearney, just take Joppa and head over toward Parent Parkway, and that will get you around that situation. Meantime, dealing with an accident over in Catonsville on Frederick Road at Rolling Road, and still trying to clean up this disabled vehicle in the Harbor Tunnel heading southbound. Right lane apparently still blocked. Seeing delays coming down now from Erdman Avenue. I'm Tony Thornton, WBAL News Radio 1090 and FM 101.5.
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8: At 8:30, I'm Tibber Bennett. Now, Councilman Julian Jones claiming victory for Baltimore County Executive. WBAL Scott Wyckoff joining us this morning with the latest in this race. Hey, Scott.
13: Right you are, Taylor. Right here this afternoon where I am at the historic Towson Course House. Councilman Jones will officially declare victory, building on his election night message to supporters.
14: I want to thank them for their trust. I want to thank them for their belief in me. I want to thank them for their faith, and I want to thank them for their vote.
13: Winning 38.3% of the vote compared to closest rival Councilman Izzy Patokas, 29.6%. Jones here today is expected to outline the agenda he will take to voters in the general election against Republican nominee Patrick Dyer, who won 65% of the vote.
8: On Southwest Baltimore, a weekend shooting has left one person dead, another injured. Police called to a shooting on Frederick Avenue. That's where they found one victim who was pronounced dead at the scene. The other victim walked himself to a nearby hospital. Baltimore County is hosting a community conversation tonight about public safety. It'll take place in Towson at the George Washington Carver Center for Arts and Technology. Community members will be able to share their concerns and also ask questions and participate in conversation with public safety agency leaders. Ascension St. Agnes Hospital in Baltimore has announced a contingency plan ahead of a planned one-day nurses strike. And the National Nurses United has issued a notice of intent to strike from 7 a.m. on July 6th until 7 a.m. on July 7th. St. Agnes will remain open and fully operational, according to hospital officials. From ABC News, after a weekend of attacks from both Iran and the United States, a U.S. official now confirming that both sides have agreed to stop any more strikes and resume peace negotiations as soon as tomorrow, but also putting the ceasefire in jeopardy. Israel has launched new attacks this morning. Stay with WBAL and ABC News for the latest developments with the war in Iran, plus your chance to react. I'm Taylor Bennett, WBAL News Radio 1090 and FM 101.5.
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18: Very unique traffic situation on the outer loop of the Beltway near Hartford Road, I should say, right at Hartford Road. A tree has fallen, and not only does it block the right lane of the westbound lanes of the Beltway, but also it blocks the exit ramp from Hartford Road to the outer loop of the Beltway, the westbound side of the Beltway, and that is causing some congestion now, obviously, on the ramp. If you're coming down Hartford Road, just take Joppa instead. Go over to Paring Parkway and jump back over onto the Beltway from there. But again, right now, traffic is slow on the Beltway, but also it's stalled on that ramp from Hartford Road as you try to get onto the Beltway for now until they get the crews out there to clean it up. Meantime, 895 still jammed up southbound between Urban Avenue and the Harbor Tunnel this morning. Delays off and on continue on the outer loop between 795 and Liberty Road. I'm Tony Thornton, WBAL News Radio 1090 and FM 101.5.
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17: Weather.
4: Partly to mostly cloudy and warm to start. Temperatures near 70 degrees. Later on today will be seasonable with a high of 87 and a stray shower sprinkle possible, but an otherwise dry day. Tonight, partly cloudy and mild with a low down near 71. And then Tuesday will feature plenty of sunshine, even warmer with highs in the upper 80s. We'll be back in the mid to upper 90s Wednesday afternoon with a slim chance of rain. I'm meteorologist Alina Lee on WBAL News Radio 1090 and FM 101.5.
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2: Maybe not build it and they will come, but have a big event and they will come. And that's exactly what happened in Baltimore this weekend. There were huge crowds over the weekend, including on Friday. Sale 250 came through town, and there are pictures online. Justin Fenton, the Baltimore Banner, said, "This picture is from today, not 1996, as people were gathered all along the Inner Harbor." How about that? Abandoned buildings galore, but plenty of people there to enjoy the day.
1: Tall ships and everything.
2: And, of course, there's been a lot of talk about what to do with the Inner Harbor and Harbor Place and the big plans that are coming that include apartments, high-end apartments and green spaces and some other things. But I was looking online this weekend on social media, and there were a lot of people saying, yeah, you know what? This shows us that we don't necessarily have to redo that entire area. They don't necessarily have to reimagine it. We just got to have big events that bring people downtown. Here's an example of that. This is from the Harbor Place Forum on Facebook. Just a reminder that in an international harbor, ships bring people. Attractions bring people. Apartments do not. And by the way, neither do green spaces. None of these thousands of people came to look at a small green plot or walk their dog. So, Sail 250, did we learn anything from it? Does it mean that it is the driving force to bring people to the Inner Harbor, that Harbor Place isn't needed? Or do you think maybe it would even be better if you had Harbor Place in a big event like this?
1: Well, I always, really, I mean this, always listen to Dr. Anirban Basu, the CEO of Baltimore-based Sage Policy Group. We have on the show on a regular basis. But occasionally, I will ask him or counter a little bit of what he has to say, because he kind of is in line with that. He said the amazing thing about Harbor Place is that it's a public park. Ask yourself how large crowds come into Baltimore for Sail 250 or the similar events will interact with two high-rise apartment buildings. Here's my question back, though, to you, Dr. Basu, and others. How many Sail 250s are there? I mean, we only have a 250th event every 250 years. So do we have to wait till 2470-something before we enjoy?
2: I think we'll have a 275. All right. I think it's just 25 years.
1: All I'm saying is you don't have events. Like, there were people down at the Inner Harbor, Fells Point, and other places from all over the country. I'm not just talking about from our region, you know, Philly, New York. I'm talking about from Oklahoma, from Colorado. There were people being interviewed who came here from all over the country. Right. Now, some of them brought mace. They said, because right, they knew about Baltimore's reputation. That was a funny thing in one of the articles. But what I'm saying is you're not going to have events that do what we saw like that
2: right
1: every other weekend, let alone every weekend. So it's unfair, I think, to look at this past weekend and say that's why we shouldn't have high rise and rest. That it's those high rises and other things that will draw high end spenders that make it economically feasible to do this thing in the first place, to do the renovation in the first place.
2: All right. So do we need Harbor Place? Does this show us that we don't need Harbor Place and we don't need to make that big investment, that the project's not worth it, or we should full steam ahead and move on with it because no one's going to go there other than, you know, for sale 250? 410-467-WBAL. 410-467-9225. You can also text us at the greensolutionsremodeling.com text line.
1: Seriously, but how many events like this are going to happen?
2: None.
1: Exactly.
2: I mean, maybe once a year, maybe exactly. You could get an event like this, but I don't even know if that's possible. I mean, this is a...
1: It's history.
2: You know, you can get, you know, Fleet Week and things like that, but yeah, for the most part, these things are going to be few and far between. And certainly on your every, you know, you're just pick a random weekend in June.
1: Mm-hmm.
2: It's going to be tough to get, you're not going to get a crowd like this, obviously, but... I'm with you. Like, I don't understand why people think, like, if there were apartments in a green space and gondolas and everything else,
1: right,
2: that somehow this wouldn't have looked like this. It probably would have been bigger and better.
1: I think it would have
2: quite
1: been.
2: Quite frankly, because you would add at least places to go eat.
1: Absolutely. There's, to stick around, to stay. Once the show is over or whatever, the air show, noon to 4, people would be there till 9, 10 o'clock.
2: Right, or look around and go, wow, this looks really nice.
1: Exactly.
2: This is, I hadn't been to Baltimore in a while. There are some nice restaurants here, maybe some shops that look like, and I could enjoy walking my dog down here versus yesterday or this weekend when you look around and there are empty buildings. Like, they literally put bunting on buildings.
1: To make it look like it was up to date.
2: They dressed up vacant buildings yesterday.
1: Well, mothballing, as you call it back in the day. But here's the thing, everybody. The question that Bruce Elliott and I were talking about on Friday, which goes right with this, Brian, is there still the vision to make this happen, and the funding, really, to make this happen? It's now a $100 million project to start the end of this year. We talked to David Bramble, MCB Real Estate, about shovels being in the ground, you know, this fall into this winter to begin the whole project. Where's the money coming from? Like, right now, there are questions about the private funding. It's $500 million supposed to be the private sector part of this, and then like $400 million the public. Where's the money?
2: Well, the money is the big part.
1: Yeah.
2: I mean, that's where everything is. And it's, again, where are we going to get the money? Because we don't have a whole lot of money.
1: I'll be showing events. If I were Bramble, I'll be showing events like this to any investor and say, look what's possible. Look at what happens if you have the right events that you can bring people down based on the empty buildings, and look at the disposable income that is available with crowds like this. I'd be using this weekend as a selling point to investors.
2: I agree.
1: Let's get Bob in Carroll County on this. Bob, good morning. You're on WBAO with Brian and me. What do you think about what happened this weekend in the Inner Harbor Future?
0: I think it's wonderful. I really do. But if they took one-tenth or less of that $900 million and spent it on security, and then put a little bit more money into maybe a refresh of the harbor, people would come back. Out here in the counties, the impression is, whether it's correct or not, whether the impression is that if you go down there on a weekend, you've got your little kids in tow,
1: mm-hmm.
0: and all of a sudden, you know, there are swarms of
1: gangs,
0: teenagers bothering you. And if they controlled that, we wouldn't be as bad off as we are now. Now, they should have invested along the lines and refreshing from time to time instead of just letting it go down the tubes. But I'm telling you, I think a lot of people would love to come down to Baltimore without $900 million and apartment buildings right on the water.
1: Well, Bob, let me tell you what's a postcard. If I would do it for Bob's purposes, I would send Bob a picture and others of what happened this past weekend. There were police everywhere, Bob. The stories we've been telling you, if you listen to our show about Fells Point, Brian, none of that happened this weekend. There was a law enforcement strategy that made them look like they were everywhere, Bob. Mm-hmm.
0: Before, I agree with you. Totally. But the problem is that's not happening on the other weekend.
1: Right.
0: what they need is they need a constant presence of tourism and dollars. Not right. You know, I think the events are wonderful, but they have dropped the ball and let the place, at least the impression is.
1: That's fair.
0: I haven't been down in a while. They've
1: no, that's fair. Your impression is fair, Bob. That's a fair impression.
2: But there's no way you're going down there next weekend. But there was a chance you were going
1: down
2: this past weekend because there was a big event.
1: Yep.
2: But if you want to continue to try and redevelop the area
1: or be consistent
2: or to change people's minds about it, you do have to have something that is nice. I mean, nobody's going to empty buildings, that's for sure. There has to be a reason for you to go down there. So, but it doesn't mean that you can't, you know, try to get all of the major events that you possibly can. I don't know. I just don't think this means anything.
1: I think it means what's possible. I think what you got this weekend is what could be in the future, not for every weekend, but a significant amount of weekends. Let's get Scott in Baltimore. Scott, good morning. You're on with Brandon. What are your thoughts?
5: Baltimore is an event destination. It's not a destination town. You come here for an event and you leave. Like you're not coming down here next weekend.
1: Right.
5: You're coming down here for a concert. You're coming down here for a ball game. You're coming down here for a football game. You're coming down here for maybe dinner, and then you're getting.
1: But that's enough.
5: Out.
1: We don't need any more than that. That's perfect. That's fine to be there.
5: But you're not coming down to the Inner Harbor, spending the day walking around. Being around the water, getting lunch, hanging out, doing the shops. You're definitely not coming down at night.
1: But the vision, Scott, is you will once they do this redevelopment. That's the vision.
5: No, because you're not going to have all the police and the security that you had down there this weekend. You're just not going to have it. You're not going to feel safe. People felt safe because there was a large crowd of decent people down there for the event. And you had tons of police, not only from Baltimore. You had state police. You had transit police.
1: Absolutely.
5: You had police from all over.
1: And Scott, again, why do people still come to Ravens games? Because every week when they're playing, or the Orioles games, because the security is there.
5: At the Ravens game, there are.
1: Yeah.
5: They come down and they go to the game and they leave. They're not coming down after the game and spending some money down the Inner Harbor and hanging out and spending the night. They're coming down for the game and they're leaving.
1: Right. And Scott, I hear you, but I'm going to say again to you, because I represented downtown Baltimore. It was never the vision for you to stay at a hotel like for 4 and 5 days. If you came down and did everything you described, that was enough for us. That was economically, that was enough to get Scott's money for you to come down, spend it, and leave.
2: So
1: that's enough.
2: I think Scott's making the case for Harbor Place to be built.
1: Yes, exactly.
2: The way it is.
1: Exactly.
2: The case is because it is an event town, and if by building Harbor Place the way that Bramble wants to build it is new homes. Essentially, you have people that are
1: that's
2: going to live there.
1: A force of spender
2: right
1: there.
2: And then into that, which also can draw, can be a magnet, certainly for Orioles goers. To maybe after a game, a 12:30 game or a 4 o'clock game, to just walk over to the Inner Harbor for dinner or to just walk around the water.
1: We're not going to be Vegas or some of these other towns or Colorado, you know, Vail, whatever, where people stay 3 and 4 days. That's not who we are. So to try to be that is you know, unrealistic. 410-467-WBAL. Give us a call.
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17: Traffic and weather.
6: The cleanup is currently underway of a fallen tree that has blocked the right lane of the Beltway on the outer loop near Hartford Road. So if you're heading from Parkville over toward Towson, you're going to see some congestion prior to the Hartford Road exit. And that exit ramp from Hartford Road remains blocked as a tree has blocked that entire ramp. It looks like they've been able to push all of the cars off of the ramp and back onto the main road. But you can certainly take Joppa Road as an alternate if you want to head over toward the Beltway and get beyond this. Make your way over toward Perrin Parkway. In fact, that will help you get through this situation. WBAL TV 11 weather. Mostly sunny today. Muggy, high of 87. Overnight, low of 71. Sunny skies tomorrow, high close to 89. Currently here on TV Hill, it is cloudy and 73. I'm Tony Thornton, WBAL News Radio 1090 and FM 101.5.
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22: Former delegate and 2022 nominee Dan Cox beat 8 challengers, including Ed Hale.
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9: The Orioles' injured list continues to shrink smaller and smaller as the Birds yesterday reinstated Adley Rutschman and Dylan Beavers. As the Orioles had to navigate the roster construction with those two returners, they decided to send infielder Jeremiah Jackson to AAA Norfolk. Jackson had been playing well in June, but still just hadn't been able to crack the lineup frequently. He'd appeared in 14 games this month, but only started 7. Here's manager Craig Albernaz on what went into the decision to swap the infielder for an outfielder.
10: The hardest part about the job is those decisions and those conversations, and you know, with JJ, with he has an option and to play second base, Holiday's there, you know, get him more regular reps in AAA, and also we had to carry, you know, we thought process was to carry the third catcher.
9: The O's continue their homestand tonight with the first of 3 games against the White Sox. First pitch is at 6:35, and our coverage here on WBAL starts with Orioles game day at 5:30. I'm Matt Sabatis on the home of the Orioles, WBAL News Radio 1090 and FM 101.5.

0: Over the asylum, have the inmates taken over the asylum? This is the question, particularly after Mayor Zohran Mamdani's successful support of three congressional candidates in New York and his interview over the weekend with ABC This Week. We'll talk, Brian, about to open up the lines and get people's reaction to the democratic socialist movement in this country and stuff they stand for. But staying with Harbor Place just for a moment, and like I say, the broad vision and the micro, what we saw this weekend, but the broad vision of Harbor Place, I think, if, you know, the money is there, it can work. I think that what we will see is local people supporting, you know, stuff, and then occasionally on big events, people coming. But if you don't have people with good, you know, salaries and good income, it's not going to make it work. That's what the purpose of the high rise is.
1: Yeah. No, I'm with you. I mean, I don't understand why this is any kind of game changer event yesterday. I mean, these things are going to be packed no matter what we have it. It's what can you do on your
0: everyday
1: weekend in July and June to bring people downtown.
0: And the public safety component is a huge part. And David Bramble did tell us, Brian, that the built in their plan is a strong public safety component to it.
1: But people like nice areas too.
0: Yes.
1: Right.
0: Exactly.
1: And if you are going to go down to Baltimore, walk around, and if it's a really nice area, I mean, people are going to go. Where do they go now? Harbor East more than they go anywhere else, right? So there's no reason why it couldn't work. And in order to do it, you got to get people who actually have money who are going to want to live there.
0: Let's get Steve in Perry Hall. Steve, good morning. You're on with Brian and me. What are your thoughts about this, Steve?
2: Actually, I'm in Bel Air. We don't like to be associated with Perry Hall, but thanks for being close.
0: Bel Air. Steve in Bel Air. There you go.
2: Yeah, thank you. There's a certain irony here, though. I'm calling from my nice Bethany Beach, Delaware condo, looking out over a pond, thinking about going down to the beach. And I'm thinking about Baltimore. And I don't know whether they want empty nesters as much as people say. You get that feeling sometimes walking in bars. Oh, I'm the wrong demographic. They're trying to appeal to the 20-something. But for Baltimore to take that next step, and I really appreciate you and Brian talking about this issue. It's just so important to have kind of, you know, whatever you say, front of mind, top of mind, have these discussions. But that second level income folks need to be sold on Baltimore. I want to move to Baltimore. I want to sell my house in Bel Air, have a condo at the beach, a condo downtown, continue to work. How nice would that be? But the prices are crazy. You can get a condo for a decent amount of money, but then the taxes are like $10,000 a year. And then the HOA is $1,000 to $1,300 a month. That's too much.
0: I hear you.
2: And in order for that, the Harbor Place area will take care of itself. Folks with good money will buy those apartments. And
0: but it's that second level. You're talking about the second level.
2: Yeah, it's that second level folks that live in Baltimore that provide that stability on an ongoing basis at the bars, at the restaurant, in their communities. I took a delightful walk from Fells Point down to that Harbor East Scarlet Place.
0: Yes.
2: I was looking at, not to advertise them. But what a great day. What a delightful day. And then you get hit with the cost of doing that.
0: Well, Steve, let me stop you right here and say this. I do believe that there will be, once this is developed, Brian, at that higher level, the availability of that. But first you have to get, Steve, the higher level in there. Thank you for the call. I just don't think you can focus on that second level, Brian, until you get the higher level in there. Then you can work kind of backwards on that to provide that opportunity.
1: My expectation is that if they're going to build it, they do believe that they can get people to live there, right?
0: Right.
1: So you have to price it in the right
0: exactly
1: at the right number in order for it to actually work.
0: But once you start getting that funnel of income in, you can look at options. Let's get David in Towson. David, what are your thoughts on Inner Harbor and how it's moving?
3: I lived on South Charles Street when Harbor Place was built. They actually had stores there that were like grocery stores for produce and meat. I think that ship has sailed. But I do question the wisdom of putting apartments right there on that corner where those pavilions are.
0: But they won't be on the corner. They'll be in the middle of the block, at least with the renderings I saw. They'll be between the Science Center and the end of the block.
3: Okay.

0: Okay, but we just need to keep retail there, and I hope there can be enough business to keep retail going if you want to attract people. I mean, the Cheesecake Factory closed. If a Cheesecake Factory can't make it there,
1: David, the vision, again, of the commercial element is right there at President's Square, right at the intersection of Light and St. Paul. It's right there. The imagining is a commercial entity right there with a bunch of stuff in there.
0: Well, okay, that sounds great. I'm sorry, I didn't understand that.
1: That's okay.
0: By the way, I was there yesterday. It was awesome. And I saw half a million people. That's an exaggeration. I saw lots of people, and I only saw two cops there, and nobody, I heard some kind of obscene songs on people carrying speakers.
2: Yeah.
0: You know what I mean? Yeah. I'm not going to quote them, but you can imagine.
1: Well, David, there was more than two officers there. I'm going to tell you right now, the reports I got is there were multiple, not just local officers, Brian, but state police, other transit police. Thank you, David, for the call.
2: Yeah.
1: Well, there was a lot of police presence, is my point.
2: Yeah, that it does help out.
1: Yes.
2: But having a nice area helps out, too.
1: It does.
2: And if it looks good, and then, you know, you're more likely to want to visit or stay a little bit longer than if it doesn't. So I just, again, to me, this was an event.
1: It was a good weekend.
2: The fact that that so many people went when there's nothing down there to do also speaks kind of volumes about how good the event was. All right, coming up next hour, we'll get back to the Democratic Socialist takeover of the party. Is this a tropical storm or is it a Cat 5 hurricane for the Democrats? Let's talk about it next.
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4: Traffic and weather.
5: Well, the cleanup is currently underway with this fallen tree that blocks the ramp from Hartford Road to westbound 695, the outer loop of the Beltway, and also that right lane of the Beltway is also taken away as well. And traffic slows approaching, and also traffic's being detoured. Now, if you're coming out of Kearney and you're on Hartford Road, instead of taking the Beltway, just go over to Joppa, take Joppa over to Perry Parkway, and that will take you over back over to the Beltway, of course, from there. Meantime, on the inner loop of the Beltway, delays remain off and on, beginning from Park Heights Avenue, making your way over toward the Jones Falls Expressway. A little sluggish right now through that stretch. Delays continue on 895 heading south from Erdman Avenue down to the Harbor Tunnel. That disabled vehicle that was blocking the right lane of the tunnel has been cleared. WBAL TV 11 weather, mostly sunny today, muggy, high of 87, overnight low of 71, sunny skies tomorrow, high around 89. Currently, it is cloudy and 74 here on TV Hill. 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
1: You know, Sail 250 was really that type of once-in-a-lifetime, because it is, 250 years event. But it was all the things it did, from the air show to the tall ships to all the different things that would make people come from all over the country.
2: Yeah.
1: Down to, I want to get next hour, if you were there, we just had, you know, David say he was down there. But if you were there, what did you see? What did you experience if you were there?
2: Kind of angers me even more that we didn't get the World Cup, because I think this would have been a great venue for the World Cup, because you could walk. Can you imagine the Tartan Army walking from the Inner Harbor to the
1: fantastic
2: M&T Bank Stadium, you know, blowing the bagpipes, or the Dutch people doing the dance?
1: It would have been great.
2: But those things don't come around very often, and you got to have great events. But also, you know, Convention Center helps out as well. Democrat Socialist, is it a takeover of the party? We'll talk about it next.
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4: Mostly cloudy, 74. Good morning. I'm Caitlin Bancroft. A winner has emerged in the Baltimore County Executive's race, and thousands came out to celebrate America's 250th. That's Sail 250 this weekend. These stories and more, but first, ABC News, 9 o'clock.
7: From ABC News, I'm Sherry Preston. A former NFL star now fighting for his life, former Tennessee Titans running back Chris Johnson, one of only nine players ever to run for 2,000 yards in a season, telling ABC News in an exclusive interview he has been diagnosed with ALS.
8: I want people to know that I'm still me. ALS has changed what my body can do, but it hasn't changed who I am.
7: The disease has progressed so quickly that he's lost the ability to speak. What you just heard was the 40-year-old using a speech generation device that makes use of recordings of Johnson's voice. He says a year ago he was picking up his daughter. Today he can't. The nation's largest active wildfire has consumed 92,000 acres of land, taken three lives. ABC's Jim Ryan has more on the fire along the Utah-Colorado border that's nowhere near contained.
9: A solemn procession of emergency vehicles passes beneath an American flag flying from the ladder of a fire truck in Grand Junction, Colorado, to honor three federal wildland firefighters who died while responding to the Snyder Fire near the Colorado-Utah border. At the site of the largest fire, some good news.
10: The winds have calmed down, there's higher humidity, cooler temperatures, and so the fire's not moving as much.
9: Paige Panyuko of the Utah Forest Service says the Cottonwood Fire is approaching 100,000 acres. Jim Ryan, ABC News.
7: In Kentucky and Tennessee, at least five people have lost their lives in flash flooding. And in the Midwest today and Northeast later this week, scorchingly hot temperatures are expected. The ground is still shaking in Venezuela.
11: Hundreds of aftershocks jolting the region. An estimated 58,000 buildings were damaged or destroyed. Older buildings and substandard construction leaving this region especially vulnerable. Rescue workers from dozens of countries have been deployed to help.
7: ABC's Rena Roy. President Trump posting Iran has requested a meeting with U.S. counterparts. Iran says no further talks are scheduled. This is ABC News.
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4: At 9:02, good morning. I'm Caitlin Bancroft. We begin at the Commitment 2026 desk, almost a week since primary election day in our state, and Baltimore County Councilman Julian Jones is ready to declare victory in the county executive's race.
12: Right here this afternoon at the historic Towson Courthouse, Councilman Jones will officially declare victory, building on his election night message to supporters.
13: I want to thank them for their trust. I want to thank them for their belief in me. I want to thank them for their faith, and I want to thank them for their vote.
12: Winning 38.3% of the vote compared to closest rival, Councilman Izzy Patoka's 29.6%. Jones here today is expected to outline the agenda he will take to voters in the general election against Republican nominee Patrick Dyer, building what he says will be a broad coalition.
4: That's WBAL Scott Wyckoff reporting. Staying in Baltimore County, a community conversation will be hosted in Towson today. The town hall will take place from 6 until 8 tonight at the George Washington Carver Center for Arts and Technology. The county says it will be the first of three public safety town halls. Community members will be able to share their concerns, ask questions, and participate in conversation with public safety agency leaders. Thousands of people spent the weekend in downtown Baltimore for Sail 250 Maryland and Air Show Baltimore. The family-friendly event included visits on tall ships, military ships, and aircraft from around the world in celebration for America's 250th anniversary.
14: It's really nice to have somewhere to bring small kids, teach them about history, and just see, you know, their city sort of showing off in the best way that it can. It's something they can be proud of.
4: Yeah, lots of love in Baltimore this past weekend. The events wrap up tomorrow. With the July 4th holiday just days away, Ocean City Police, they're preparing for any possible takeover events planned for the holiday weekend. Police say there have been social media posts advertising a beach takeover and a party around 33rd Street. Officials say all Ocean City Police and law enforcement officers will be on duty. They will begin enforcement efforts on Friday. Police say they welcome visitors to Ocean City for the holiday and encourage them to attend the town's planned events, not unofficial gatherings. You may need to go to the beach and get into the water after the hot weather we have in store this week. Starting Wednesday, temperatures will be in the upper 90s.
15: definitely going to be dangerous to be outside if you're not prepared for these kinds of this kind of weather, especially since we talk about this a lot. I know many folks still don't realize that heat is the number one weather-related killer, which surprises a lot of people, and it can catch people off guard if they don't realize just how intense that heat really can be.
16: 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WBAL news time is 9:05.
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17: Traffic.
18: Yeah, let's give you an update on this incident on the Beltway near Hartford Road. It actually has an impact not only on the Beltway, but also the exit ramp from Hartford Road to 695 westbound. There was a fallen tree that just fell completely over the ramp and also onto the right lane of the Beltway. Right now you have tree removal crews kind of chopping it up and getting it out of the way. But right now that ramp is completely shut down. If you're coming from Kearney on Hartford Road, just turn around and go over to Joppa and take yourself over to Perry Parkway, and that will get you around it, and you could be on your way. Meantime, traffic delays continue on the west side of the Beltway on the outer loop between 795 and Liberty Road. There's also over Dundalk police activity at the intersection of Dundalk Avenue and Browning Road. Looks like that intersection is completely closed for the moment. And looking at some slow traffic along 895 southbound between Lombard Street and the Harbor Tunnel. I'm Tony Thornton, WBAL News Radio 1090 and FM 101.5.
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17: Weather.
15: A partly sunny sky this afternoon will help send the high temperature to 87 degrees later on today. And then tonight, staying partly cloudy but getting mild with a low down near 71. We'll be in the upper 80s again on Tuesday afternoon with a slight chance of rain. Also could see an isolated shower or thunderstorm Wednesday afternoon, but it will be much hotter with highs in the upper 90s and feeling like the triple digits. I'm meteorologist Alina Lee on WBAL News Radio 1090 and FM 101.5.
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2: It's going to be hot in Baltimore this week, but the question I have when it comes to storms, what is the Democratic Socialist Party right now for the overall Democratic Party? Is it just, you know, a rainstorm, a fad? It's just, you know, maybe a thunderstorm, could possibly be a tornado.
1: Those things you did in college that you regret now.
2: Yeah. Is it a tropical storm or is it a hurricane? Is it a Cat 1? Is it a Cat 5? You tell me. 410-467-WBAL, 410-467-9225. 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All right, so you had these three Democratic Socialists win in New York over the week, you know, on Tuesday. Zohran Mamdani, the Democratic Socialist mayor of New York, endorsed all three of these candidates. Many of them spout just very bizarre, strange, anti-American sentiments, quite frankly. But one of them in particular, Darlisa Chevalier.
1: There you go, Chevalier.
2: Chevalier. Mm-hmm. Kind of strange that she would have a French name, yes. Which I think
1: makes it exotic.
2: Something like I actually do mean, like it means royal or yeah. Something like that, which is
1: remember
2: kind of
1: how
2: strange.
1: Tony Dorsett in yeah, college?
2: That's right.
1: He became Dorsett later.
2: That's right. So she has got all kinds. She doesn't want borders. Says that's a new modern construct. I don't know. I mean, I think we've had wars over borders for centuries. Yeah. We don't want to have any kind of relationship with Israel whatsoever from her perspective. She doesn't want prisons. She couldn't tell the New York Times that someone who murdered someone should go to jail. Doesn't want prisons. Now, that's crazy. That to me, that's like no brainer. Like, how could you possibly ever get behind that thing? That's dumb. Now, there's nobody that would agree to that. But this is a woman who was endorsed by the mayor of New York City, Zohran Mamdani. She also, by the way, attended an anti-Israel party on October 8th, the day after the killings in Israel. The day after the killing, she was at an anti-Israel rally. So Zoe Ramadani obviously was a target of a lot of people in the press this weekend to talk about these things because, well, you know, his people won. They won in a big way. And so he was a little bit gloaty, but also being asked questions about, well, what does this mean? I mean, how could you possibly get behind some of these people? And what does it mean about the Democratic Party? Can you have all of these people fit into this tent?
19: I think what the Democratic Party can win on nationally is a focus on working people. And I think that what I saw from Daria Lisa when I would walk the streets of her district was a focus on what she describes as a politics of life. She would talk about how we have to invest in babies, not bombs. She's now going to represent what is one of the poorest districts in the United States of America. And what people in that district are exhausted by is a politics that has justified the spending of tens of billions of dollars in killing civilians overseas while working people are struggling just to do the basics.
2: Okay.
20: So what he's saying is you can accept her economic message and also, you know, kind of diminish the nutty things that she said. That's what he's saying.
2: Right. And there are some nutty things.
20: Yeah.
2: And James Carville, a longtime Democratic strategist, worked for the Clintons.
21: The precious.
2: But an old school Democrat. Looks at it and says, this is nuts.
22: And we talk about what Madame was 3 for 3 last night in Manhattan. They call it the commie corridor. Fine. Jason Crow's service pack, vote bets, 10 for 11. You wouldn't know Jason Crow exists.
21: Okay. No, you wouldn't.
22: You wouldn't know it. You wouldn't know Abigail Sandberg exists. You wouldn't know. And I want to be very specific. I understand the free press for being here because if they nominated David Duke or something like that, we'd be the same way. Understand all that. To extent I understand the Times, because they are the New York Times, so they have to cover, they are the hometown newspaper.
2: So he says it's a little bit overblown, but understands that when you have somebody who is this outlandish in their thoughts, that they're going to get national attention for this, which they are. And they are crazy. Now, I give him credit because he said that these people should not be in the Democratic Party.
22: Mr. Barrett, the New York Times reported, and I have the quote right here, I'll get to it. She is against, passed off all her views. She has attacked interracial relationships in the American flag. Lady, I ain't in the same party as you. I'm sorry. I just not. And I actually do think it's time for Democrats to talk the S word, schism. I really do. And everybody's always said, no, we're coalition, we're big tent. And there's just some that I can't be in the same tent.
20: Okay. So Carville goes back, though, to the Democratic Party of 30 years ago. And he goes back to a time when Bill Clinton, who he was working with at the time, triangulated and actually tried to be as much center left as possible, even though people would accuse him at times of being, you know, far left, but he was trying center left. That's not today. And so having said that, though, you know, the question is, when it comes to out there for you, 410-467-WBAL, you can give us a call at Texas and the Green Solutions Modeling.com text line 410-467-9225. My question, Brian, is does this make these candidates that we're talking about in New York, does this make Democratic Party toxic? Does this become something that most Americans say, regardless of just these three, just the fact that these three are in there, it makes it toxic for me?
2: Listen, I think it's going in that direction. And I do think that this is a hurricane. And it is something that has been growing. We have seen
20: it. You've been talking about it.
2: That's why the hurricane analogy is perfect, because you could see it form. Mm-hmm. You could see it gain strength. And it's just only getting larger and stronger. And Mondani, his wins are one thing. But again, the embracement of a woman who doesn't think
20: interracial marriages are cool
2: and is wanting to blow her nose on an American flag because she didn't have napkins and doesn't want to deport anyone.
20: Right.
2: You know, borders are a new concept.
20: She could be a member of Congress.
2: It. Like, that's just nuts. Like, you know, there are certain things that they can talk about in the form of economics, I think makes sense. And it's like, yeah, it goes a little bit too far.
20: It could be radical on that level.
2: But they do come across as crazy in certain areas. And if you don't do what Carville does, which is denounce it and say, no room for you, you're going to get hijacked.
20: Yes.
2: Because that's what happened to the Republican Party.
20: With MAGA, yep.
2: And that's what's going to happen to the Democratic Party as well. Chris Murphy was asked about it, senator from Connecticut.
20: Democrat.
2: And he was all,
0: I think you're going to have different candidates being nominated in New York City and suburban Connecticut. This is a party that is also nominated and won with candidates like Abigail Spanberger and Mikey Sherrill. I want us to be a Big Ten party. I mean, I've been saying this for years. I think that it's actually a sign of a party that is alive and growing when there's a contest of ideas inside the party.
2: You're growing a cancer. And a cancer is going to kill you if you don't at least
20: address it.
2: Say no,
20: right?
2: No, at least to the ideas, the moronic ideas that are out there to say no. This is clearly,
20: not who we are. This is not what we represent,
2: and we're not anti-American,
20: right?
2: And we do believe in a capitalistic society in many ways, but we think that, you know, you can get better here and there. But there's no way we don't believe that certain people should be deported. And we absolutely believe you need the police. And we absolutely believe that you need, to put murderers in jail. This is what got him in trouble with defund the police.
20: Yep. And they had to walk that back after a couple of years of having to deal with language that, you know, while the mayor, our current mayor, Brandon Scott, at one point when he was a councilman before, a presidency councilman before he got elected, had to kind of walk back, defund the police. Remember, reimagine was the word. They had to walk that back and change the nomenclature.
2: Right. So I think it's a problem. I think it's a big problem for them. It's an imaging problem, but it's also a real problem. I think it is spreading. I don't know how long it is before we get this in Maryland in a bigger way. Like, could we possibly get a Democratic socialist who wins statewide or wins, you know, the mayor's race?
20: Well, we have a state
2: race?
20: Delegate, Gabriel Acevedo, who is, I was kind of confusing him with Delegate Boafo, because they do vote together and do stuff together. The delegate who's just become a Democratic nominee for Congress, Denny Hoyer's seat. Well, Delegate Gabriel Acevedo is a avowed Democratic socialist, and he stands directly with the whole Zohran Mamdani as a state delegate here in Maryland.
2: Yes.
20: He's from Prince George's County, but I mean, he's not from Baltimore.
2: Right.
20: But
2: I'm just wondering whether or not it could like swell up into a statewide position, or, you know, where you really start to gain control about it. And the other thing that it has become an anti-Israel movement.
20: Mm-hmm.
2: There is zero doubt about it. I mean, Mamdani was even asked this weekend about, you know, a Jewish state, and he said he didn't want any state that was any kind of religion.
20: Right.
2: Which is a total cop-out.
20: Right, right.
2: Total cop-out, and he knows that. And, and you're seeing it in line with what we saw during the college campuses after 2003, 2023, and it's now morphed into the LGBTQ movement as well. So it's just wild what it is becoming. And again, I just think it has the momentum, the energy.
20: I think it's more New York than it is anything else. Let's get Jeff in Cockeysville. Jeff, good morning. You're on WBO with Brian and me. What do you see going on, Jeff? Jeff?
5: Hold on.
20: Okay. Nothing. Take your time.
2: You're on.
5: Oh, yeah. Sorry. Yeah.
20: Go ahead,
5: look,
20: Jeff.
5: On the one hand, these people are nuts, right? I think we all know that they're in it for themselves. They really don't care about the people that they talk about. They just want to get publicity and all that. But, like, on the other hand, this feels like an opportunity for kind of both normal sides of the Democratic and Republican spectrum to get together.
20: I agree with you.
5: And figure out how to get rid of these people. I mean, so a lot of the things these people are saying, in my mind, this could be considered treason. Like, why are they not, like, legally investigating these people, trying to get them on charges and get them the hell out of the political
20: system? Because, Jeff, they're not calling
5: for
20: the overthrow.
5: The country.
20: They're not calling for the overthrow. Yeah. They're calling from some wild stuff that I definitely
2: don't
20: agree with.
2: They're not doing
20: it
2: illegally, but the question is, how do you get elected?
20: Right. How do people vote for that?
2: I mean, this one particular woman being, like, the head of the Hispanic coalition in Congress.
20: Yep.
5: Well, yeah, but that also goes back to what you guys talked about last week with the low voter turnout. She won with, like, I'm making it up, 4,000 votes. Like, nobody voted.
20: Except for the zealots.
5: So, like,
20: except for the crazy people. Yep.
5: Except for the crazy people. Apparently the crazy people are the only people that take our, you know, special democratic system seriously.
20: But Jeff, what you just said, though, Jeff, 47% of Americans, according to CNN poll, identify in the middle on this stuff. And that's what's going to develop Artist Jeff, as opposed to the crazy corners. Thank you for the call. I think that's where we're headed. I think candidates like this, Brian, with these type of views, will force people into a different position. I do.
2: All right. You got Graham Plattner in Maine. You've got another candidate's coming up. You had an Al-Qaeda sympathizer win in New Jersey. You see it. They are winning. Maybe it is low turnout, but how big of a problem is this going to be for the Democratic Party? How concerned should the party, how concerned should the country be? And I got to play some sound of what happened at an event in San Francisco. It's not just in New York. What happened in San Francisco to somebody who was an ally of the LGBTQ movement? We'll play that coming up next. 410-467-WBAL.
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17: Traffic and weather.
18: Well, the cleanup continues with this fallen tree that blocks the ramp from Hartford Road to westbound 695. And looks like the tree removal crews are hard at work trying to remove all of the branches and limbs and trying to remove this tree out of the way. But delays still remain on the outer loop because the right lane is taken away with a lot of that equipment as well. So you're seeing delays coming toward Hartford Road, and also that ramp from Hartford Road to the outer loop, of course, is now closed. You can take Joppa Road over to Perrin Parkway to get around it. And there's a crash over in Catonsville on Frederick Road at Rolling Road. 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WBAL TV 11 weather, mostly sunny, muggy today, high of 87, overnight low of 71. Sunny skies tomorrow, high close to 89. Currently, it is cloudy and 75 here on TV Hill. 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
19: And for a lot of people who ask themselves, what does democratic socialism mean? And you can tell them the answer at a theoretical level. It's the choice to extend democracy from the ballot box the rest of their lives. But in terms of what it means over these last 7 months, we've seen a city with democratic socialist principles at the heart of it within our administration. And what we've delivered has been record lows when it comes to murders and shootings.
2: Oh, that is Zohran Mamdani saying the success is already happening in New York in responding to his big victory on Tuesday and the big victory for democratic socialist in New York. So how big of a problem is this for Democrats? Or maybe you don't think it is a problem. 410-467-WBAL.
20: I think objectively anybody can say it's a problem when you hear somebody. It's not like something that is a opinion. I think anybody you tell what you just read, some of the views would say, wait a minute, that's a problem.
2: So I was talking about an incident that happened in San Francisco this weekend where Scott Weiner is a politician who has been an active person
20: for over a decade
2: pushing for LGBTQ plus rights and has championed them and has
20: offered legislation on this
2: sponsored legislation that I think most people would say went way over the
20: like
2: top,
20: like removing gender from birth certificates.
2: Right.
20: Things like that. Okay,
2: right.
20: I'm just telling you, that's
2: okay.
20: His guy's
2: that's
20: history.
2: Who this guy is. And he has also been somewhat supportive of Israel. He at first said that they were not committing genocide, but then changed his mind because the mob came after him. So he's at an LGBTQ event and was literally pushed out of the event. I mean, people, they physically touched him, but he was kind of just felt uncomfortable. So he
20: like
2: just
20: Mayor Jacob
2: Fry
20: with shame.
2: Yes,
20: shame. Remember
2: he
20: that?
2: Was shamed.
20: Yes.
2: This is just a little take. This is 10 seconds. And this video goes on for like 4 minutes. And we can't even play it on the air because there's so many cuss words in it.
10: God, say something! Redeem yourself! Do something!
21: God,
10: I want to like the person! Such good legislation on trans rights! Scott,
2: just
20: who wants
2: yelling
20: to deal
2: at
20: with
2: him?
20: People like that?
2: Just yelling
20: who
2: at him.
20: Who wants to deal with people
2: and the
20: like
2: guy
20: that?
2: Doing the video that posted it was like, we liked you. You've done so many good things for LGBT, but you like the Jews, Scott. Yeah. You like the Jews. You can't like the Jews, Scott. But you must go. And then there was a portion of it, too, where he goes to a restaurant to eat, and they try to get him to he must say Free Palestine in order for him to be welcome.
20: To get a meal. To get a meal.
2: They're loonies. They're loonies. Mm. And there's now this morph of the Palestinian flag and the trans flag. Now, I ask you, how does that actually work in Palestine?
20: Never. You won't see it. If someone were to do that, they would not be around for long.
2: And it I do really do that. And in some ways, it becomes a mental illness.
20: Yeah, so
2: there's a mental illness involved when you would do that to somebody
20: and not recognize what the differentiation is.
2: Didn't seem very tolerant to me.
20: No. Let's get Ray in Ricestown. Ray, good morning. You're on WBAL with Brian. What about this phenomenon we're watching, Ray?
8: Good morning, gentlemen. Brian, I think you're spot on this one. It is a growing cancer, and it's only going to get worse for the Democrats. And Carville, he knows it. But I also think it's what it also says, it's attributable to how these crazies get nominated on the far left and on the far right. And it speaks to the need for some reform in the primary system where independents like UC4 and Brian, you can vote.
2: Yeah.
20: Well, that's true. But at the same time, though, Ray, at some point, something has to coalesce to be a power to somehow, remove that thought. Like, that thought becomes to the side and not a majority thought.
8: I think what you're seeing, particularly in New York, is a significant number of young people, and I'm speaking in their 20s and 30s, who are energized and have been fed this socialist baloney.
20: Ray, I have to stop you. You'd be shocked. Mm. If you saw some of the gray hairs that are yelling and screaming at some of these things. Look at the takeover of Senator Chris Van Hollen's office here in Maryland, Ray. Those folks were not under 50 that did that.
8: All right, well, then they're hippies from our generation.
20: Exactly, that's what I'm saying, Ray.
2: Yeah, it's a little bit of both on that. Yeah, and a lot of it is the white upper crust.
20: You don't see a lot of color in that.
2: I should say more the highly educated.
20: Yes, you don't see a lot of color in there.
2: Yeah, with graduate degrees and things of that nature. But this is where the potential for the Democrats it is to blow it. Because there's a New York Times poll that came out this morning on Maine, and it shows Graham Plattner with only a 2-point lead now on Collins.
20: Because people want normal. I understand that people will say that Zohran Mamdani, is hot right now and he's, very able to, attract attention and do that type of thing PR-wise. But his numbers, everyone, are the worst numbers popularity-wise for any mayor at this point at first term since they've been polling in New York City. Now, he was able to get these candidates elected, Brian, these congressional candidates, but I don't know what kind of traveling power his endorsement has. Like, does it travel outside of the places where he probably did well himself?
2: Yes.
20: Out of the five boroughs.
2: And the thing that I think is kind of underplayed in all of this, again, is you're going to have people that do dumb things and say dumb things and tweet dumb things. Okay. I mean, there are candidates.
20: But do they mean them?
2: Right. And there's a feeling that they really do believe this.
20: Oh, absolutely.
2: Right? They really do believe this. And the question has to be asked of the leader of this movement right now. And the leader of this movement in this country is Zohran Mamdani.
20: Mm-hmm.
2: And I do think that he and AOC have taken like the Bernie Sanders economic
20: mantle.
2: And then also morphed it now into the cultural war issue. And he is the king of it. And the big problem, when I just don't think this got enough attention, is, okay, people can say, and I really do truly appreciate Carville and a couple of Obama guys that do the podcast,
20: said this is
2: the most ridiculous candidate who we've ever had. We should not be backing somebody like this. It's absurd. But the problem is that person, again, was endorsed by Zohran Mamdani.
20: Yep.
2: Endorsed. Mm-hmm. He said, go out and vote for her.
20: And basically said, ignore those comments. Ignore that stuff is what he said.
2: Doesn't matter. She's a champion for the working class. Doesn't matter. She has the dumbest ideas that are going to be terrible for the country and not good for the party. They don't care about that. And that's where the real problem is.
20: Well, everybody, look out for where this goes from here, because with the empowering of these victories, I think the mayors will see whether or not his message can travel to other states. Coming up, everybody, we're going to be talking about Sail 250, Maryland. We kind of dealt with it a little bit last hour when talking about the big picture of the Inner Harbor. But did you go down to the Inner Harbor for Sail 250, Maryland? And what did you experience, particularly like in the Fells Point area, the things like that?
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17: Traffic and weather.
18: Well, the cleanup continues on the outer loop of the Beltway at Hartford Road as the tree removal crews are removing some debris from the ramp from Hartford Road to westbound 695. That ramp is still completely closed. If you're coming out of Kearney, making your way onto Hartford Road, you may want to consider taking Joppa instead and head over to Perrin Parkway. That will get you around it right now because the right lane also is closed on the Beltway. Meantime, looking at construction on 95 North up in Hartford County. That's resumed now, just past Route 24. The left lane is closed. Seeing backups making your way north coming up from 152. 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
16: Partly cloudy, 75 at 9:30. Good morning. I'm Caitlin Bancroft. Starting at the Commitment 2026 desk, a declaration of victory is expected today from Baltimore County Councilman Julian Jones. Days after last week's primary election, Councilman Julian Jones emerged as the winner of the county executive's race, beating out fellow Councilman Izzy Patoka. A public safety panel is expected in Baltimore County tonight at the George Washington Carver Center starting at 6 o'clock. The panelists will include Chief Robert McCullough, Juvenile Services Secretary Betsy Fox Tolentino, and other public safety officials. Community members will be able to have their voices heard on crime and public safety in the county. In Baltimore City, the kickoff to the mayor's youth engagement strategy was sold out on Sunday. The first of four pool parties took place at Druid Hill Park Pool. It's all part of Mayor Brandon Scott's In the Mix in 26. From the ABC News desk, flash flooding has killed four people in Kentucky, one person in Tennessee after rounds of relentless rain prompted numerous water rescues. President Trump announced via social media this morning that Iran has requested a meeting with the U.S. Though Iranian officials, they have said no such meeting has been scheduled. This after hostilities have mounted in the Strait of Hormuz between the two sides in recent days. Meantime, Israel has launched strikes on three Hezbollah command centers in southern Lebanon, saying those attacks are in response to ceasefire violations. Stay with WBAL and ABC News for the latest developments with the war in Iran, plus your chance to react. I'm Caitlin Bancroft, WBAL News Radio 1090 and FM 101.5.
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18: Well, the cleanup continues with a fallen tree that has blocked the off-ramp from Hartford Road to the outer loop of the Beltway. Also, the right lane of the Beltway there is closed. As you travel in from Bel Air Road, just a heads up, approaching Hartford Road, looks like the tree crews, or the tree removal crews, I should say, or working hard to get that ramp cleared out, but for now it's still closed and traffic slows, of course, as you make your approach on the Beltway. Meantime, there's construction. The long-term construction has resumed. 95 North, just north of Route 24. The left lane is closed. Seeing delays coming up now for 152, and that crash is gone now in Catonsville. Frederick Road has reopened at Rolling Road. I'm Tony Thornton, WBAL News Radio 1090 and FM 101.5.
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17: Weather.
15: A mix of sun and clouds and a warm and muggy day ahead with a high of 87 degrees. Might see a stray sprinkle out there, but an otherwise dry day ahead. Partly cloudy and mild tonight with a low down near 71. And we'll have lots of sunshine on Tuesday and getting even warmer with a high of 89. Wednesday, hot temperatures with highs in the upper 90s, but feeling like the triple digits and a spotty shower or two possible. I'm meteorologist Alina Lee on WBAL News Radio 1090 and FM 101.5.
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20: This weekend was a little different because we had extra security and extra police, and we had fencing around the whole area. It was really a big difference. That came from a longtime friend of the show, Ron Furman, who is the owner of Max's Tap House, talking about, Brian, the Sail 250 Maryland events of this past weekend, coming right after two straight weekends of what can only be described as teen gatherings and all types of events, including some gunfire going on at Fells Point for the two weekends before this. And a lot of people were wondering, you know, how they would make sure that the Sail 250 Maryland events, not just at Fells Point, but, you know, Federal Hill, all that area around the Inner Harbor, how that would be with out-of-town folk. You know, when you have visitors coming, you don't want to show your dirt in the corner. You want to make sure all of the areas are nice and clean and to show off for guests when they show up. Well, apparently it worked. And I want to hear from you out there. I want to hear from you. 410-467-WBAL. You can give us a call or text us on the greensolutionsremodeling.com text line, 410-467-9225. Did you attend the Sail 250 Maryland events down at the waterfront, you know, Fells Point, Inner Harbor, other areas? And what did you think? Did you think that, you know, it was safe? Did you notice the police presence? According to a lot of folks, Brian, it wasn't just local Baltimore City police. It was state police. There was some, you know, federal police, and a whole bunch of folks tended to have a police presence.
2: Well, I mean, it was a big event, so you would think that there would be a little bit more police activity there, which is, you know, the expectation would be that it would be safe. Mm-hmm. But I got to tell you, C4, I mean, we thought about going there. We didn't at the last second because weather, and we had something else that popped up with one of my kids. But that would have never come to my mind.
20: You still would have gone.
2: I would have gone because I knew there was going to be extra police presence. I know they never advertised it.
20: No, they don't.
2: Right? So even you get down there, maybe you see it, you feel more comfortable mm-hmm. with it. But it certainly makes a lot of sense for the Fells Point area
20: right.
2: because of all the issues that we've had with the kids.
20: Two straight weekends.
2: Right.
20: Yeah.
2: You can't have 200 kids or 1,000 kids. The last time we heard talking right. about it. So, yeah, extra security certainly always helps. I just don't think that people thought too much about that before they went down. They said, yeah, I'll go down there because there's extra police presence. They went down there because it was a great event and they wanted to see the planes and the boats.
20: So do you build off of something like this where you have this type of reaction from business owners and residents saying this is great by keeping this going? No, you can't necessarily have, you know, the same number of police, but you can have the same strategy of what to do, blocking off streets, having only certain access that apparently was new this weekend as opposed to the weekends before where the large gatherings
2: were. Well, I think this is where I would be if I was a merchant in Fells Point. Mm-hmm. I'd be like, could this be the new standard?
20: Yes.
2: Is this the new way we're going to do things?
20: Absolutely.
2: Because at least on a Friday and a Saturday night, it'd be great if we had a little bit more police presence. Because that way we don't have to deal with, you know, 1,000 unruly kids.
20: Because here's the other point. While I don't expect people from Colorado, like I say, or Arizona, because I saw people interviewed that were from those two states that were down at the Inner Harbor and in the Fells Point area, I don't expect them to come back on a regular basis. But some of the people that did come to Sail 250 Maryland that don't normally come to those areas that are in our region, Brian, if they feel like every weekend they can come to do something safe, maybe they'll show up again.
2: Yeah.
20: Maybe they'll come back.
2: Yeah.
20: If you do it right. Let's get Joe in Middle River. Joe, good morning. You're on WBAL with Brandon. Did you go down for the Sail 250?
6: I did, yes. Went down, get on the Eagle, because I'm a Coast Guard vet. Had
20: okay.
6: to see my boat. And I got to tell you, I saw cops from all over the state.
20: Mm.
6: I saw state troopers. I saw DNR cops, Anne Arundel County, PG. I mean,
20: wow.
6: That was the safest that my wife and I had felt down there since.
20: That's good.
6: I can't remember when. And I think, you know, I think we're on to something here. Now, granted, we can't have an event every weekend like that.
20: But you could have a strategy. You could have a strategy like that every week.
6: Right. And that's what I'm saying, is that I think that we're on to something. And, you know, you can't detail cops from every place in the state every weekend either. But, you know, there's a template there. Now.
20: Exactly. I'm glad you enjoyed yourself, Joe. Would you feel comfortable coming back? Like, would you make this, not every weekend, but a regular thing every once in a while?
6: Yeah, I would. Actually, see, my stepdaughter lives in Canton, so I'm down there all the time anyway. But, you know, I would. If you could, you know, if you could follow that template and, you know, really solidify it, for lack of a better term, then, yeah.
20: You talk about consistency. Thank you, Joe, for the call. I don't think you need 100 officers every week. Like, take, for instance, 100 down. If you have 25 to 30 and you strategically place them and create that same, like, amplifying thing, you don't, I mean, the heavy numbers, you know, for heavy numbers, every weekend it's not going to be 10,000 people down. I mean, you know, it's going to be different crowds every weekend.
7: Agreed, but why do they not have it every single weekend?
20: Because that's a great
7: question. They don't have the manpower to do it, and there's other issues in other parts of the city, and they also don't want to look like they're giving favor to Fells Point, a touristy area.
20: But if you don't give at least temporarily favor, we saw them do this, though, back in 2022.
7: No, I know.
20: If you don't temporarily do it, you don't set a tone.
7: Yeah. Well, it was a no-brainer this past weekend, for sure.
20: Let's get Donna in Baltimore. Donna, good morning. You're on with Brandon. Did you go to sale 250, Donna?
13: Yes, I did. And I took, I work with disabled adults, and we took a whole group of them, took them down there, and it was safe. It was very nice to see Blue Angels, and we went down and got something to eat. It was a very nice event. And I would love for them to rethink the design of, you know, the whole design and the redevelopment down there, because the open space enough was just beautiful, and you could see the ships and get the sun and everything. So it was a beautiful event, and I hope they do more in the future.
20: So you would I know you're from here, but do you go down there regularly, or is this once you've been down in a little bit?
13: I haven't been down there much. I mean, I live in the Mount Vernon Baldwin area, so I don't go down there that much, but I pass by there, but, you know, never actually got down there and walked around and in a while. So it was a refresher for me to, like, I forgot. And then I was hurt to see the Cheesecake Factory close. But they were still other places to eat and walk around. And then a group of us went over to Fells Point, and then we ended up in Canton.
20: Okay.
13: And saw the Blue Angels flying over there. And that was safe because they had police present over there. So it was very nice. And I just hope they rethink the whole design of that that downtown area.
20: Donna, I appreciate the call. I'm telling you, Brian, an event like this weekend can change at least temporary opinions to at least people be open to going down there as opposed to what they were before. It can actually become a postcard. It can.
7: Yeah.
20: This is possible. No, we're not going to have 1,000 police officers, but we can create an air of safety for you.
7: But I guess where I'm confused about where some people are about the redevelopment of Harbor Place or the design is they act as if, like, this was going to, like, not happen.
20: Right.
7: Like,
20: it was voted on.
7: It is an improvement of what is there now. It's a dump right now. There's nothing there, really.
20: Yeah.
7: And this is, aesthetically, it is beautiful. Now, you can bicker about the cost and whether it is worth
20: million,
7: it.
20: Right.
7: And the apartments, I understand it. But there's plenty of space for people to still walk around there.
20: It looks great. It's going to be similar to the Inner Harbor without the pavilions. And where the Light Street and Pratt Street, where they meet, will be a circular or triangular type of commercial
7: activity. It's like a sale, right?
20: Exactly.
7: And it's got the...
20: You'll still have plenty of place to walk around. There'll be outdoor concerts. All of that still will be there.
7: Yeah.
20: Let's get Jane in Crofton. Jane, good morning. You're on with Brian and me. What are your thoughts?
21: Good morning. I was there both Friday night for happy hour and then in Little Havana, and then we walked all the way to the Inner Harbor to the Light Street and Pratt Pavilions.
20: Mm-hmm.
21: And it was beautiful. And then on Saturday, we went down for the Blue Angels and walked around and looked at the ships and went to the Orioles game. It was a very long day, but it was really nice. I work down in Baltimore. I avoid it like the plague.
20: Mm.
21: The one thing that I will say is the military police that were around the ships also helped with that presence of people were in control. So I just wanted to bring that up.
20: No, it's perfect. I mean, and you're not going to get that every weekend, but you can have something similar that makes Jane feel like there's a presence, is all I'm saying.
21: Yeah, it was great.
20: Thank you, Jane. I appreciate you sharing.
7: A deterrent, for sure, to see people in uniform.
20: Yeah, big time. But the military. You're talking about military.
7: Yeah.
20: Let's get Kevin in Baltimore on this. Kevin, good morning. You're with Brandon. Did you go down to sale 250?
23: I did not, but I was listening to the conversation. I just wanted to put in my 2 cents worth. I'll try to be succinct. You know, we hear politicians talk about investing in our future. This is literally an investment. You talk about, oh, we're short on personnel. Well, you know, if you prevent a bunch of crime, you don't have to have detectives working on solving those crimes and arresting people and serving warrants and all that kind of stuff. And secondly, if you get more commerce down there, that's going to increase revenue. I just don't understand what the confusion there. This is a purely economic decision.
20: It is. It is an economic decision. That's the point. Thank you, Kevin, for the question. It is, Brian, an economic decision.
7: Yeah, without a doubt. This is a good text. This is Laura from Ellicott City said, I went down to Sail 250. I think my big takeaway is that the city just looks shabby. It was a big missed opportunity for things to look so welcoming and right, updated, overflowing trash cans and things like that. Said the city just didn't put on any kind of shiny example of what our harbor should look like for hundreds of thousands of people to come. That's kind of where I am. It's like, well, if it's nice, people are going to want to see it,
20: right,
7: and they're going to want to be there. The reason why Harbor East is popular is because it's nice.
20: And it's clean.
7: It looks nice. But it's clean.
20: But here's the difference. You have active shops and that. You don't have that at Ann Harbor.
7: I know that. And but like,
20: so you can't shine it up so much.
7: Fell's Point has been redone over the last 5-10 years, yeah, where it's unrecognizable to where it was when my wife worked, lived there. It's great, and it's not.
20: There's a lot of activity there.
7: Yeah, right. But there's, what I'm saying is that there are nice pockets, yes, of it. And if you're going to have a center showcase piece,
20: you need a
7: crown
20: nice
7: jewel,
20: place,
7: if you will, yes, it needs to be nice.
20: And that's what this design is for. That's what, yeah, the MCDB Real Estate will make this place a destination stop,
7: right,
20: like a real nice place.
7: And if you're going to have the convention center, which is right next door, I mean, if you were a business or you were thinking about having a convention,
20: yep,
7: wouldn't it?
20: Hey, I want to go over there.
7: I'd be a lot more likely to want to go to Baltimore, yep, if like the Inner Harbor was brand new.
20: Hello.
7: And looked fantastic.
20: Anyway, we'll talk about it with TJ when he comes in.
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18: To reopen the off-ramp from Hartford Road to the westbound side of the Beltway, as have heard, the tree that had fallen had caused quite a bit of a stir there because all of the branches and debris were kind of blocking the ramp to the outer loop of the Beltway and also that right lane. But it looks like they reopened the actual ramp. There's still some workers on the scene, so just use caution as you exit onto the Beltway there. And also dealing with construction, 95 North up in Hartford County, just north of Route 24, the left lane is closed. That's the long-term construction project resuming. 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WBAL TV 11 weather. Mostly sunny today. Muggy, high of 87. Overnight, low of 71. Sunny tomorrow, high close to 89. Currently here on TV Hill, it's cloudy and 78. 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
7: TJ Smith is coming up next, 10 to 2 right here on WBAL. He's got a lot to talk to you about, mm-hmm, and he saw a lot of different things, mm-hmm, this weekend because you were down.
1: You made the trip.
4: I was all over this weekend, and I enjoyed it. It was great. Friday was just the perfect day. The weather was great, and it was beautiful downtown. There was a lot going on, and I think one of the things I'll get into to start our show with, we had an Orioles game. Orioles series didn't turn out in our favor.
20: Well, we won that night.
4: Friday,
20: we won Friday.
4: Yeah, we did, yeah. We had a concert at Pier 6. As we know, the new Pier 6 is taking off. There's a concert down there as well. And you have the Sail 250 going on. So it was a lot happening at one time. And everybody seemed to be enjoying themselves. I actually meant to send the commissioner a message because the deployment of officers in Federal Hill in particular, I noticed, was good. I mean, all over. You know, and I was listening to you guys' segment on this earlier, I believe in the 7-something hour, mm-hmm. you got, or maybe 8-something, y'all talked about mm-hmm. it. And that was a something I noticed with the press. I heard some people talking about it. And McKeldin Square was like a command post for a lot of police. Mm-hmm. So you saw the State Police Command Center, the MDTA Command Center, the Baltimore Police Command Center. So you don't get that every weekend.
20: You don't.
4: Which could be a little bit unnerving for some people. But on Saturday, I was going north on the light rail. And I'm waiting for the train to get to me. Finally gets to me. And I'm like, it's standing room only. Wow. And I'm like, where are all these people coming from? But many were coming from downtown, mm-hmm. having gone to Sail 250, which was great to see. People used public transportation and heading north. I know we

0: and it was beautiful.
1: To that point, riding around in the area on Friday in particular, and hearing different languages, something you don't often mm-hmm. hear here in Baltimore as you ride by people. I was in D.C. yesterday, and often you ride by people and you hear the different right. languages. But, yeah, so it was great. How can we build upon
0: exactly.
1: that?
0: Exactly. That's my point.
1: Is the big question. And I am team double down when it comes to some of the other issues because, of course, later on Sunday evening, we have the couple hundred dirt bike
0: exactly.
1: issue and some of those issues that we've faced for a number of years.
2: Yeah, but how do you double down on it? Mm-hmm. I mean, that's the question. Like, because it's an event. It's a great mm-hmm. event, but mm-hmm. it's a once-in-a-generational event. Maybe we can get one of these things every 25 yeah. years. There's other things, maybe right. sure. not the size of this thing, but how do you benefit from this? What is the next step to
1: well,
2: do?
1: You know, I look at it as, when I say double down on it, so you think of things like the Wine Festival, the Christmas Festival, and some other festivals that go on in between that garner a lot of
0: foot traffic,
1: of people
0: yeah.
1: and mm-hmm. foot traffic. But then it's something that can drive people away. We look at last weekend with AFRAM and look at last weekend with Fells Point. We can't have those juvenile
0: no.
1: problems. It's simple. It's no,
0: no.
1: apologizing
0: no.
1: about it. No, you're underage. You don't belong here. End of story. And that's if we're more firm about that and we show that we're not playing, I think that ultimately gives people that level of, you know what, they're serious about it versus mm-hmm. it's accepted. You know,
0: yeah. so, since you brought it up, we listened very intently to your interview with the governor on Friday and even played clips mm. of it specifically around the issue of juvenile issues after the mayor, you know, basically said we need to tear down the juvenile system, rebuild it again.
1: Yeah.
0: And for the governor to say that we need to pressurize or pressure test.
2: Yeah.
0: And then operationalize different things. I appreciate the language. I'm not sure what it means.
1: Well, I followed up on that and yes. I asked them. Does the my interpretation of hearing pressure tests was to allow it to run its course, see if it works or not, and mm-hmm. adjust from there. But he said that wasn't what he
0: no.
1: was saying. So
0: right.
1: I'm not totally clear on what that means. Moving
0: well, let
1: forward,
0: me tell you what I believe. I believe the pressure testing has occurred and the pipes burst. I think that mm-hmm. we have seen with the announcement from the mayor, commissioner, and state's attorney, those five juveniles, 15 and 16, one of them being mm-hmm. a girl, that's an yeah. example of the pressure test and the pipe bursting.
1: Yeah. And you know
0: that's
1: what I'm
0: the
1: curious
0: pressure
1: from
0: test.
1: With the mayor? I would ask him, and you guys probably will talk to him before I do, what in a perfect world, if he could design it, building from the ground up, what does it look like? And because I think the biggest challenge we have with a lot of politicians still is lumping all of the kids in
0: right,
1: as one.
0: Exactly.
1: And they aren't the same. You know, the kid that blew curfew and his first time offender is quite different than the ones that were involved in last week's announcement.
0: TJ,
1: and that's the one.
0: I have been saying
1: with.
0: Since Bishop Robinson was the head of the Department of Juvenile Services, at that time was Juvenile Justice, mm-hmm. and that was the name, under Governor Chris Flynn Denning, we need two systems.
1: Yeah.
0: We need a system for mischievous kids and a system for violent kids, and yeah. they refuse to do that.
1: And
0: you
1: we've
0: can't
1: actually
0: lump those kids together.
1: And we've actually folded those in with the laws over the past few
0: yep.
1: years that have made it easier for all of them to blend in. So whether you're just a quote, delinquent who's done some normal kid stuff that became
0: exactly.
1: criminal versus a violent
0: with
1: kid.
0: With a gun, a kid with a gun.
1: We've folded them all in yep. where they're the same.
2: Why did we start it at the state level in the first place?
0: Because the state level is where you institutionalize kids. A lot of local mm-hmm. jurisdictions don't have the ability to provide institutions like education, all that stuff. You can house a kid, but can you provide for him all the services? That's different. It costs much more to house a kid than it does an adult. Much more. Because
1: right.
0: all the services
1: and the whole
0: provide.
1: Thing is built on rehabilitation,
0: yes.
1: which we know is not working.
2: But it's all tax dollars.
1: Yeah.
0: Yeah. yeah, but it's not. It's the oversight. Who oversees that stuff?
1: Could
0: that's what the issue is.
1: Could you imagine right now independent one, each jurisdiction running their own and
0: yeah.
1: how that would be all over the map? Boy,
0: yeah.
1: boy. I mean, I
2: kind of like that idea.
0: I know you do,
2: you.
0: But Brian, it's expensive.
2: Like
0: I'm going to tell
2: idea.
0: You, it's almost double to almost 2.5 times to hold a juvenile what it is to an adult
1: yeah.
0: because of all the good stuff you got to provide to kids.
1: Yeah.
2: Maybe we'll do it regionally then. I just don't think that the state, like, it hasn't worked in the state. It's too big. It's too cumbersome.
0: It has not worked.
2: I feel like they've overcomplicated it too
1: by trying to, again, they're putting everyone under one roof as opposed to, you're the chief of juvenile services violent offenders.
0: Exactly.
1: And you deal with them. The ones that
0: state's attorney's
1: office
0: does that. Right, state's attorney's office has different categories of different things they deal with.
1: Yeah. So anyway, you're going to get into the Sail 250, to Inner Harbor, the growth.

0: what it should be. The dirt bike stuff that took place, 200 of them. And believe it or not, that was my first press conference for the Baltimore Police Department. Wasn't on murders, wasn't on shooting, wasn't on riots. It was on dirt bikes that right at that exact location.
1: Wow.
0: That was 2015.
1: Man, DJ.
0: So 11 years later.
1: And still no gray.
0: Only thing constant has changed.
1: And still no gray.
0: Yeah, we got the same thing going on. Yeah. Iran in the United States, Friday versus today, two different worlds, and what the heck. Business hours, weekends, and Supreme Court rulings.
1: They're coming down.
0: A few coming down. Yeah. AG and Carroll won. The Supreme Court said, nope, we can't help you with that one, President Trump. So there's that. We'll see what happens with birthright citizenship.
1: TJ Smith coming up 10 to 2.
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3: Traffic and weather.
4: The construction activity continues up in Harford County this morning, heading northbound just between Route 24 and Route 543. The left lane is closed with the long-term construction project. And that paving operation is still underway on the outer loop of the Beltway between Reister Sound Road and 795. That right lane remains blocked for now. Crews are on the scene. That's going to be ongoing for the rest of the afternoon and into the overnight hours as well. WBAL TV 11 weather, mostly sunny, muggy conditions today, high of 87, overnight low of 71, sunny tomorrow, high close to 89. Currently here on TV Hill, it is cloudy and 78. I'm Tony Thornton, WBAL News Radio, 1090 and FM 101.5.
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1: I want to take a moment of personal privilege, Brian, to say to all the folks who helped to reopen my late grandmother Juanita Jackson Mitchell's office on Friday. Thank you so much for the honor that was shown her. I was able, thank you to TJ Smith, also publicly give him a shout out, as I believe early, Brian, at 9:30. He sat in for the last half hour of our show, so I could go down and be there on time as it started at 10. But Senator Ben Cardin showed up, former United States Senator, Senator Chris Van Hollen, leave him alone, showed up. We had Congressman Kwesi Mfume, the mayor's office, through Ebony Thompson, city solicitor. All these folks were there to really celebrate the opening of this office, which will be used, everyone. The University of Maryland is providing free legal assistance for people who need it on a variety of matters, most importantly, domestic violence issues will be done. So it'll be in a live building. It's not a museum.
6: Right.
1: It'll be in a live building doing live things. So
6: that's very cool.
1: It was very, very well done.
6: The fact that it
1: can
6: be used in 2026 and the rich history there.
1: A lot of his. Awesome. My grandmother, once again, purchased that home. My great late great grandmother, Lily Mae Jackson, with the NAACP, purchased that in 1950 when my grandmother passed the bar because it wouldn't rent space to blacks downtown. So that's another vestige of segregation, which is why that building was even purchased in the first place. And since it's in the room now, thank you, TJ, for Friday. I did it publicly. We weren't in the room, but thank you for sitting in. I appreciate it. Politics is still all over us, Brian. We're going to be talking with the Democratic nominee for county executive tomorrow from Baltimore County. I should have said that, to Baltimore County.
6: Julian Jones will be in the House tomorrow. That. I want to read this, this text. I was at Sail 250 Friday in the Inner Harbor on Saturday at Fells Point. It made me happy to see large crowds of people safely enjoying themselves. It gave me hope for the area. I have not spent much time there in many years. I do think that that was
1: something to take away,
6: hey, this is what Baltimore was and can be again.
1: If I'm the mayor, I create a whole PR thing around what happened this weekend because of what the possibility is, what can happen.
6: Yeah. It's almost like a little bit like the World Cup of people
1: are so
6: excited and like, wow, this is what America is, like proud of ourselves.
1: Crafting them in New England.
6: It is true. But that's good. It's great. It was a great weekend for Baltimore. Hopefully we can have another one of them. Thank you, Zach. See you tomorrow.
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7: Partly cloudy, 77. Good morning. I'm Caitlin Bancroft, a winner in the Baltimore County Executive's race. Ocean City is preparing for any possible takeovers this weekend during the July 4th holiday. Meantime, a heat wave is in store this week. All these stories and more, but first, ABC News, 10 o'clock.
8: From ABC News, I'm Sherry Preston. The Supreme Court today has rejected a push by President Trump to throw out a jury's finding that he sexually abused the writer E. Jean Carroll at a New York City department store in the mid-90s and later defamed her. The ruling means that President Trump stands and he will have to repay her the $5 million. The Supreme Court's getting ready to wrap up its session for the summer. Several major decisions expected to be handed down either today or tomorrow, among them President Trump's attempt to get rid of birthright citizenship. Former NFL running back Chris Johnson diagnosed with ALS. He is no longer able to even hold a cup or speak, even though he can communicate through a speech-generating device triggered by his eye movements. He talked to ABC's Michael Strahan as part of an exclusive interview.
9: I know you, Chris, from just the incredible athlete that you are. How do you process it?
10: Honestly, I don't know if you ever fully process it. At first, you're in shock. Then you realize you have two choices. You can give up or you can fight. I chose to fight.
8: Hundreds of aftershocks making rescue efforts even more difficult for those in Venezuela. ABC's James Longman was in Caracas when a strong one could be felt.
11: When the aftershock hit, everyone just went running down this street to get away. We're being moved away from here because obviously we're still surrounded by tall buildings. Now, over this weekend, 33 people were miraculously found inside the rubble. That is spreading a sense of hope in Venezuela that other people could be found. But right now, there are still 47,000 names on missing lists.
8: It was a deadly weekend for firefighters in the West.
12: Three firefighters were killed, two others hurt, battling a fire at the Utah-Colorado border. Officials say they were trapped by the fire with no escape. First responders honoring them with the procession in Grand Junction, Colorado.
8: That's ABC's Melissa Adon. The Dow is up 327 points this hour. 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
7: At 10:02, good morning. I'm Caitlin Bancroft. Almost 1 week from Maryland's primary election, and the numbers are in for the Baltimore County executives race.
13: With a 38.3% to 29.6% lead over fellow councilman Izzy Patoka, and with Patoka conceding over the weekend, Julian Jones will declare victory here today at the historic Towson Courthouse.
14: There were those that didn't think this could happen.
13: As Jones would go on to say to his supporters on election night,
14: if you trust me, if you vote for me, I promise you I will not let you down or disappoint you.
13: So now Julian Jones will face Republican Patrick Dyer, who won 65% of the vote in the GOP primary.
7: That's WBAL Scott Wyckoff reporting. Public safety officials will be gathering in Baltimore County today for a town hall in Townsend. Among those officials, Police Chief Robert McCullough and Maryland Secretary of Juvenile Services Betsy Fox Tolentino. Community members are encouraged to attend at the George Washington Carver Center and make their voices heard on public safety concerns. The July 4th holiday is on the horizon. Ocean City Police, they're preparing for any possible takeover events planned for the holiday weekend.
15: Police say there have been social media posts advertising a beach takeover and a party around 33rd Street. Officials say all Ocean City Police and law enforcement officers will be on duty, and they will begin enforcement efforts on Friday. Police say they welcome visitors to Ocean City for the holiday and encourage them to attend the town's planned events, but not unofficial gatherings. Earlier this month, officers arrested a 21-year-old woman of Frederick along with three other individuals out of Baltimore, all in connection with promoting several upcoming takeover-style events in Ocean City. Taylor Bennett, WBAL News Radio 1090 and FM 1.5.
7: Thousands flocked to downtown Baltimore over this past weekend to celebrate America's 250th anniversary with both Sail 250 Maryland and Air Show Baltimore. The fanfare featured tall ships from around the world, an air show, and flyover from the Blue Angels. It's shaping up to be a hot week in our state.
16: Wednesday will be in the upper 90s, but we could possibly see a triple-digit heat index as well as those actual air temperatures reaching that century mark on Thursday, Friday, and potentially even Saturday. There's 3 days in a row we might see highs get close to 100 or if not surpass that triple-digit mark.
7: Yeah, definitely prepare ahead. WBAL meteorologist Selena Lee. WBAL news time is 10:04.
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3: Traffic.
4: Well, the long-term construction project has resumed on 95 in Harford County, just north of Route 24. The left lane is closed, seeing a little bit of congestion out as you travel northbound, making your way up toward the Bell Camp exit, Route 543. And then on the outer loop of the Beltway, coming down from Reister Sound Road to 795, there is that right lane closure. They've been doing this now for the last 24 hours. The paving operation is still underway there, and so you're seeing some very slow traffic coming from Stevenson Road heading toward Reisterstown Road. Get over to the left side of the roadway, as this will be an ongoing project at least until tomorrow morning at 9 a.m. when they expect to have this complete. Traffic's brought to you by Tommy's on the Main. 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
3: Weather.
16: A mix of sun and clouds and a warm and muggy day ahead with a high of 87 degrees. Might see a stray sprinkle out there, but an otherwise dry day ahead. Partly cloudy and mild tonight with a low down near 71. And we'll have lots of sunshine on Tuesday and getting even warmer with a high of 89. Wednesday, hot temperatures with highs in the upper 90s, but feeling like the triple digits and a spotty shower or two possible. I'm meteorologist Alina Lee on WBAL News Radio 1090 and FM 101.5.
7: 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The Orioles kick off a home series with the White Sox tonight with WBAL's pregame coverage beginning after the news at 5:30 and first pitch at 6:35. I'm Caitlin Bancroft, WBAL News Radio 1090 and FM 101.5.
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0: And a very good Monday morning to you all. The calm before the heat. Yeah, it's going to get really, really dangerously hot later on this week, so prepare yourselves. We'll probably bring in a meteorologist sometime, maybe tomorrow, midweek, to discuss what we are going to endure later on this week, because it's going to get like historically hot in this part of the country, as well as a little bit further south. So pay attention, listen up for that. But anyway, this past weekend, I hope you all had a nice weekend. For those of us here in Baltimore, we might not have gotten the rain that we expected, but just south of us in the Montgomery County, D.C., Prince George County, even Anne Arundel County areas, they did get a lot more rain than we did here in this area. So that led to some people maybe canceling some plans and putting some plans on the shelves or postponing them or whatever. But we were able to have a great weekend in the metro area with Sail 250. Now, I believe that was that Thursday that the police commissioner and they all had the press conference as the Blue Angels were and everybody were practicing for the Sail 250 celebrations and flyovers and all. And we actually had to, they actually had to pause as they were talking because of the flyovers that were happening at the time during the practice runs. Now, this weekend, it all came to fruition when they performed. And I got a chance to go downtown on Friday and enjoy. And I was on the public transportation on Saturday. And a big shout out to all who I had an opportunity to interact with that are listeners of our show and our station here. It was great meeting everyone. And it seemed like everyone was enjoying themselves with the big events around Sail 250. And that brings us to the whole concept of the Inner Harbor, kind of piggybacking off of some of what C4 and Brian were talking about this morning. When we think about downtown, and we talked about it on Friday as well, where down the Inner Harbor plans are moving ahead slowly but surely, 4 years in to MCB Realty's takeover of that the Inner Harbor promenade there, and knowing that once the investors come in and some of the zoning and all goes forward, we'll start seeing buildings erected. We'll start seeing the demolition take place first and then buildings being erected. Now, part of me looks at the construction site. That is not going to be the most sightly thing when we have additional events moving forward. However, I think I am in the camp of if you build it, they will come. And there have been so many different versions of events that have gone on since the death of the pavilions. And I say the death of the pavilions, we know there are a few shops that are in them, but we know from their heyday to where they are now, there have been different iterations, whether they've been, there have been different festivals that have been down there. Remember Light City? That was a festival that was down there on the waterfront, on the bricks there. And you think about some of the different events that have taken place down there that have brought in tons of people, right? And it's been, they've all seemed to have gone well. Now the question is, how can you do more of that? Now, the expenditures on the amount of police that were used this weekend, extraordinary, I'm sure. I can't even begin to imagine how much budget was used on law enforcement. Now, at the same time, it's a necessary use because people probably felt good. Now, I think it was Brian or C4 read a message as they were ending their show where somebody said that they didn't pay attention to the amount of law enforcement. I mean, I think I did. And maybe that's just something that's within me that I naturally pay attention. And it's just more of a, oh, wow, all right, it's about police here, police there. You just see them and then they have their lights on. So you happen to just, you notice that they're around. It's a good thing when you think about it, because that's one of the concerns that people have. But then I look at the overall. The Orioles played the Nationals. I don't know what the attendance was for the weekend, but when you play a team like a Nationals team, that close proximity brings additional fans that can take a quick train ride. And then the trains, the MARC train, was free from D.C., at least on Friday it was. So you have that. So you have that going on, coupled with the Sail 250, and there was also a concert over at Pier 6. And people all over the place. And this weekend seems to have gone rather well and went off without a hitch. Did you get to go out and experience any of this weekend's opportunities and offerings? And what would you like to see at this Inner Harbor? Now, I was listening in as the conversation went on with Brian and C4, and some people were talking about the fact that they don't necessarily like the idea of the residences being placed right there on the bricks. And I was kind of cold to that idea as well. And one of my concerns was the level of ownership that the individuals would have. Now, I backed off of it a little bit because if you go around the bricks and you think about the condominiums on the key highway side of the promenade, I don't think the people over there pay attention to or express a level of this is my area. Why are you here? I haven't noticed that from people there. I mean, from fishing to biking to walking to jogging to whatever you're doing over there. Again, if you're conducting yourself, there doesn't seem to be an issue. So I think the same would apply, but I look at it as we're just simply not used to that space being occupied by residents. So we're looking at it as a new ground, like, I don't know if it should be this way. Now, again, I think some people like the idea of the green space, the park place, park space, when you have events like yesterday, which you're not, or this past weekend, you were not going to get those as often. Now, the 250, of course, is for this year. Now, we have had things like the celebration and just different tall ship events. They've gone on more often than what we see, of course, with the 250. So you'll have different events like that that bring a ton of people. However, I think there's just more to that story. So 410-467-WBAL, 410-467-9225 on the Green Solutions Remodeling.com text line. If you wanted to chime in there, let me know what your thoughts are when it comes to what we saw down at the Inner Harbor. I'm just looking at some text messages that have come in, and somebody said it's a once-a-year event. What about Pimlico? That's a once-a-year event. What about the rest of the year? I think Pimlico is different, and that's one of the reasons why in this new iteration of Pimlico, it's being made more of a multi-use center, because you can't think that you're going to pump that much money in for a Preakness, and that's it. to have more events, that's great. Now, we know that the Inner Harbor space is one that you're going to be able to use as multi-purpose and have a ton more events, and that's great. Another texter brings up the idea of a farmer's market. And it says in the triangular, what is it, Rashfield or the triangular space in Pratt, Light, and Calvert. Well, that's the McKeldin Square that you're talking about, the triangular space there. And if you look at the plans, there are plans to redo that space a little bit. And there were a number of us that talked about the idea of a farmer's market potentially in that area and it would how that would look. Now, I think part of the question that many people have also texted it about goes back to parking. It also goes back to having that that cover. If you think of how long Farmers Market goes on under the bridge of 83, where it's currently located, you're out of the elements. If it's really hot, you're not under in the sun directly. If it's raining, you're under cover. So that would cause a challenge moving it down there. But if we think about, you know, we talked about it before, when we think about Lexington Market, some sort of city marketplace down there as well. Could things like that have worked? Now, another texter says don't build anything there until you get juvenile crime under control because people aren't coming down there on a normal weekend. I think that people aren't coming down there on a normal weekend because there's no experience. They aren't. It's really like for those of us who are from the area, you're going down to look at the water, basically. You're not going to the you're not going to the aquarium and the science center on a regular basis as a resident of Baltimore or the state of Maryland, generally speaking. You're going for an event. So if you think of the Wine Festival, if you think of the Christmas Village, you think of Sail 250, if you think of when they moved the book festival there at one point, there, you're going for an experience. So what can and what should those experiences look like moving forward? Should we do more to try to enhance that? Now, what you bring up about the juveniles, I totally agree with. And I think that is a huge, huge part of what we should be doubling down on by looking at where we were able to go as a city this weekend, what we were able to do and say, look, with everything that's been done, everything that's taken place, we were able to still punch through and put on a show. This shows a level of resiliency. This shows that people want to come, shows that people want an experience. You tap into those experiences. I mean, one of the things I probably would do as we're trying to regrow the cities, regrow this area in particular, is do some surveys around the state and see what people want. Now, we know that they've expressed safety. Okay, safety aside, what is it that brings you back? Is it dining options? Is it festivals? Or is it things like what we saw this past weekend? There's a litany of opportunity there, and I think that we could tap into it. We'll come back with a little bit more on this. Again, if you want to join us, you can. 410-467-WBAL, 410-467-9225. Here on the T.J. 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
3: Traffic and weather.
4: There's some construction activity on 795 heading northbound, coming up from Owings Mills, heading toward Reisterstown. The right lane is taken away as you have a mobile work crew. They're marking the concrete there as they travel northbound. So traffic does slow just a bit in that direction. Meantime, 95 north, just north of Route 24, the left lane is closed and seeing delays coming up now from 152 as you head through that work zone. It's very heavy, in fact, all the way up toward the Bell Camp exit, 543. WBAL TV 11 weather, mostly sunny today, muggy, high of 87, overnight low of 71. Sunny tomorrow, high close to 89. Currently, it's cloudy at 79 here on TV Hill. 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
0: Welcome back. Talking a little bit about what went on in downtown Baltimore this weekend. And how about it? What went on was a great thing. A bunch of people spending a bunch of money. Texter says perhaps Food Truck Friday or some other day brings revenue. Yeah, that could work. I mean, again, whatever it is, be creative. Come in, Texter. McKeldin Square is a triangle. No, you know what? That's actually pretty funny if you say it. Yeah, I didn't even pick up on that when I said it, but I know that's what the Texter was talking about, and I'm going to have to look it up on Google Maps now to see if it actually is a triangle or a square, but that's the area he's talking about. You got me. I shouldn't have opened up this text thread while I was talking. In any event, I lost my train of thought, whatever it was I was talking about at that moment. But in any event, we look at the area and where it's going. If you build it, they will come. And as long as their experiences and people feel safe, yeah, let's ask people what they want. And I know during some of those listening sessions, but I'll be honest with you. I think when we do a narrowly focused, and I'll be fair, I don't know how narrow it was. It felt like when this was all being discussed a few years ago now, that it was tailored around Baltimoreans. What do you want to see at the Inner Harbor? I really think if we want to make this an engine for commerce, for people around the world to come to the destination, let's farm it out beyond just the residents of Baltimore. What is it that you want to see? What is it going to make you come here and spend your money? I don't care. No offense. I don't care what's going to make Baltimoreans spend their money and time here. What's going to make people come in and spend their money, their disposable income? Think about us when we go out of town. We buy dumb stuff because we're out of town and we'll never see it or use it again when we get back home. That's what we want people to do because it counts towards your bottom line. And that's how many cities and countries that are tourist traps survive. And they make a lot of money off of it. Texter says, I'd like to see nothing but a green field just like the Chicago Lakeshore area. But I think that the model of success around a dining concept really works. And that waterfront sells itself. And I talked about an area up in Brooklyn, in Dumbo area of Brooklyn, that has, you know, the multiple food stalls in it, and it overlooks the Hudson there. Would be a fantastic venue in a place like Baltimore to have many food options, and people want to be facing the water and have the ability to sit outside on nice weather days. Let's go out to the phone lines here from Mike in Towson. Good morning to you, Mike. You're on WBAL.
5: Good morning. So I'm 64. I remember when Harbor Place was new and clean and shiny. The pavilions were full of shops and restaurants. You'd go down there. You'd walk along the water. You felt safe. You'd spend your money. You took your kids. You pushed your stroller around down there. You went to the aquarium once. That was right. A one-time thing. But people from out of town, that's what that's for. They go there all the time. Then it became, you had the Galleria down there, that mm-hmm. big shopping mall across mm-hmm. the street. And, you know, now you don't feel safe. You haven't felt safe for years. That's why all those stores went out of business. That's why the Galleria closed, because the city couldn't make people feel safe. They didn't care. And the police department was inadequate to keep you safe down there. That's the problem. Now, you're saying this weekend we just had, there was plenty of police presence. Well, I'm not saying you need to have that many all the time, but now there's nothing to do down there. You'd go down there and spend the day walking along the water because it was beautiful. You'd rent a boat. That's what we used to have, and they let it fall apart.
0: Mm. Yeah.
5: I'm done.
0: No, thank you, Mike. No, you're right. And I think the point that you bring up is the overarching point of where I believe the problems originated from. Yes, there is no doubt about it that the concerns around safety and all are number one. They're paramount. However, I think if we look at business in general, if you really consider malls that opened up back in whether it was the 70s or early 80s. Where have they gone? They've either turned into rubble, turned into strip shopping centers, turned into, commercial and residential areas. They've become different iterations of themselves. If they did not, they're on that downward spiral. We can talk about East Point Mall. We could talk about Security Square Mall. Then you could go and bring in Owings Mills Mall. You can bring in Golden Ring Mall. They've all fallen by the wayside and become different things. Hunt Valley Mall. And you think about White Marsh. The Avenue is probably outperforming White Marsh Mall itself, right? But we think about the Inner Harbor, and it feels like they kind of just left it to itself. These pavilions. I'll be honest, as a person born and raised here, you forget and forgot at the time that the gallery even existed across the street. There didn't seem to be much cross promotion to tell people, hey, you go across the street, there's a whole shopping mall in that building. It didn't seem to be a cohesive transition. So there's a lot of rethinking and reengaging that can be done. And to that end, I think it would all work out if it's done in the right way, which might be a big ask for sure, but I think it is something that could make sense. Now, the place I was talking about up in New York, in Brooklyn, is called Time Out Market. For those of you who've been up there on the Dumbo side there, overlooks the East River, right underneath the Brooklyn Bridge and Manhattan Bridge there. And it's a Time Out Market, again, has a beer garden or whatever on the rooftop. Sit outside, and there's a park right in front of it, and you know, it seems to do well. It's been there for a number of years. Those opportunities, I think, would work well down at the Inner Harbor on that space. And then when you have these big events like we had this weekend, it would go profoundly well. Now, I know that a number of people are mentioning the idea that this is a once in a generation thing. Yes, the 250th anniversary of the country is, but if you go back and think, we've had multiple tall ship events here, and multiple events that we're going to continue to have just by virtue of being Baltimore, being the home of Fort McHenry and the birthplace of the Star-Spangled Banner and all. It's going to occur here. So how do we lean more into it? That's the big challenge. That's the big question when it comes to this, for sure. I want to read a few more of your text messages as well. If you want to call in, you can, 410-467-WBAL, 410-467-9225 on the GreenSolutionsRemodeling.com text line. There's nothing that can be done at the harbor for me to come down. Unsafe, I'll spend my money elsewhere. Again, no offense to you. I understand why you might feel that way, but that's a level of paranoia that you're going to have to grapple with yourself, because there are a ton of people who feel opposite. Again, the light rail heading back towards Baltimore County into Lutherville, Timonium, Cockeysville, Hunt Valley was packed, standing room only, from people that were coming from downtown. We'll come back with a little bit more on this and an article in the Baltimore Sun by Lorraine Mirabella about the state of downtown's Harbor Place.
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1: Mostly cloudy, 79. When we come back, a victory for Councilman Julian Jones in the county executive's race, and Maryland native Luigi Mangione due back in court this morning following talks about a possible plea deal. But first, we go to ABC News with the latest from the Supreme Court, who just ruled on the counting of late-arriving mail-in ballots.
8: ABC News, I'm Sherry Preston. Some big rulings handed down by the U.S. Supreme Court today. Among the decisions, one that expands presidential power. The court ruling that the president does have the power to fire the heads of independent agencies. However, in a separate ruling, the court allowed Fed Governor Lisa Cook to keep her job pending further court fights. The court also ruled that mail-in balloting and ballots that arrive after Election Day can be counted in the results of the election. Also today, the High Court rejecting President Trump's appeal on the E. Jean Carroll civil suit. ABC Stephen Portnoy.
19: The High Court didn't explain its decision. It simply issued an order denying President Trump's appeal of the $5 million defamation award a federal court issued to writer E. Jean Carroll in 2022. That stemming from what Trump said about an earlier case Carroll brought in which Trump was found liable for sexual assault. The president denies he committed any offense, but the High Court's ruling means the defamation judgment stands and he will have to pay.
8: This is ABC News.
1: Now the latest from the WBAL 24-Hour Broadcast Center. From the Commitment 2026 desk, Julian Jones will hold a news conference today as the Democratic nominee for Baltimore County Executive. Councilman Izzy Patoka conceded the race to Jones over the weekend. Jones will now face off against Republican candidate Patrick Dyer. Tonight, Baltimore County Executive Kathy Klausmeier will hold a public safety town hall. County residents are encouraged to ask questions to the panelists, like the police chief and county state's attorney. Tonight's event will be from 6 to 8 at the George Washington Carver Center for Arts and Technology. And back to court today for Luigi Mangione, the Maryland man accused of killing a healthcare executive on a Manhattan street in December of 2024. This hearing comes after reported talks for a possible plea deal. Those talks stopped without a deal. Mangione is facing both state and federal charges. He has pled not guilty in both of the cases. Make sure to stay with WBAL and ABC News for the latest developments with the war in Iran, plus your chance to react. I'm Caitlin Bancroft, WBAL News Radio 1090 and FM 101.5.
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4: There's a disabled tractor-trailer. It's on the inner loop at Security Boulevard, a little bit past Security Boulevard, I should say. The right lane is taken away. There is a response unit on the scene. Traffic is kind of squeezing by there, past it, and so or right before it, I should say. And you're seeing some heavy volume delays beginning from Route 40 as you make your way up toward the triple bridges of I-70. Of course, that has an impact on the ramp from 70 eastbound to the inner loop of the Beltway. A lot of congestion there as well. And there's construction activity 95 north, just north of Route 24 up in Harford County. The left lane is closed, seeing delays coming up from 152. I'm Tony Thornton, WBAL News Radio, 1090 and FM 101.5.
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0: All right, welcome back to the show. TJ Smith here talking a bit about Harbor Place and where we're going from here. And after a successful weekend, can we build upon that? Yes, safety is paramount. That's number one. How can you ensure the safety of all while down there? Now, as I've mentioned before, I've talked about the different rings of safety. And what I mean by that, if you draw a bullseye around the area, you think of Harbor Place proper, that's one ring. Of course, you don't want anything to happen on the footprint of Harbor Place itself proper. Then you think about the secondary ring. It might be outside of that where people park and then have to walk in as a result of it being so crowded. If those areas aren't protected as well, that's a problem because you have a fantastic experience and then you're walking back to your car and it's either broken into or you get assaulted or you get robbed. That's a problem. And then you think about that third ring, people that might walk further or catch the public transportation. That also could be a problem. I was in Washington, D.C. yesterday as well. And on their metro system, they have special police officers. Now, is there an influx of special police as a result of the 250th celebration and the anticipated crowds for that? Maybe, but I've been telling you all, I've been watching the influx of the special police and security on their metro trains for more than 2-3 years now. That's a reassuring when you're on public transportation, and I bet people in Baltimore feel the same way if they were able to feel that. So it's a multi-pronged approach in order to make and help people feel better. Texas says, too bad you can't pick up Lexington Market and put it in the at the harbor. It would be a smash success. I think it would be fantastic there as well. Totally agree with you when you say that. I think that would be great. Another texter says, my friends came up to the harbor and stayed overnight, had a nice time, but couldn't believe the dirt bikes on the on Pratt. All that police presence, that's what they will remember about this weekend. And that's unfortunate, and that's not what we want. And that's probably what we should be trying to work towards. Another texter says, no high-rise housing. We need a better plan. Now, to that point, I do get it. And maybe we can have some level of compromise and say no buildings higher than what the promenades currently stand or some agreed upon level lower than what they have already proposed. That is a bit concerning. I will say that for sure. Let's go out to the lines and hear from Lee in Baltimore. Happy Monday to you, Lee. You're on WBAL.
6: My man, TJ. Good morning to you, sir. How you feeling?
0: Good morning, sir. I'm well on this Monday.
6: Wonderful. Awesome, man. Yeah, I enjoyed my weekend, man. It was a lot of people outside. I mean, Everywhere you turn, it was just a lot of people. Loved the sale, 250. It was beautiful downtown. They didn't get a chance to run into you, but What's a day, man? Maybe another time. We'll catch each other.
0: Indeed.
6: But listen, in my perspective, TJ, I think I brought it to your attention one time before. We got to brighten up the city. We on the billboards, on the side of the buildings, like how New York is, if we brighten it up, it'll bring some type of light towards the city. Mm. But that's just my perspective on that. But, TJ, I'm going to be honest with you. You might not like this, man. It's really nothing to do in the city of Baltimore. It's nothing really to do, in my opinion. It's really nothing to do. Now, I'll go anywhere in the city, but I will not touch Fells Point. It's just something I just won't do. It's just too much going on down there. Every weekend it's the same thing, and I just won't do. Yeah. Now, other than that, we do have the aquarium. I don't know what's going on with the Baltimore Zoo. It used to be a beautiful little place to be. Maybe we need to put some more money in that, but where's all the money going?
0: Yeah.
6: To the city. Come on. You're not spending all the potholes. Where's the money going? We got to put the the money back into the city, man. We got to make it a beautiful place. I don't know. Hey, have a race going on. Put some more boats in the water. Like the guy was saying, we can rent some boats out or something like that, or do something spectacular. Have a basketball tournament down there. Who knows? But we need a large police presence at least every weekend. That's just mandatory. You got to have it for people to feel safe.
0: Yeah.
6: You know, it just is what it is. It is what it is, TJ. Other than that, that's my comments for the day, man.
0: Now, I appreciate you as always, Lee. Look, I don't think there's any doubt that we have to lean more into experiences for people and diverse array of experiences for people. But I think there is a ton to do. You think about things like the kinetic race that does happen down there. That's a fun time. Again, how much advertisement goes around it, how many people from a diverse background come down for something like that is a big question. And what level of events are we talking? Are we talking events like this? Now, think about it. The reason when it's all said and done, and this is something that you don't get the connections on. We'll hear once the budget is all said and done that the police and fire were X amount of millions of dollars over budget this year. But you will also hear this weekend from whether it's your GBCs, your downtown partnerships, the mayor's office, et cetera, about how much of an economic boom this weekend was for Baltimore City. Now, let's say the economic boom was $50 million impact as a result of the sale 250. If you spent $10 million extra on police and you grossed $40 million, doesn't that sound like it's an investment well worth it? So if you ended up spending well over budget, and let's say you add that $10 million on and that's $10 million over police budget, you'll hear about it. They spent X amount, but look at the return on investment. The more comfortable people are, the more money they spend, it returns itself on that investment. And then as you can build your coffers, you then cut down on that overtime if you're able to do something like this on a more regular basis. That's the sustainability aspect of it as opposed to a flash in a pan. A texter says the city can bring in families, seniors, and others by facilitating transportation to areas that highlight Baltimore's connection to our national history, from the flag to the civil rights movement. Baltimore cleans up pretty, but there hasn't been the physical effort. Dreaming isn't enough. The jazz scene could be enhanced, and the culinary variety here is stunted in certain areas. Thumbs down on the bar food. The culinary scene is really fantastic. If you really know where to go. Let's hear from Brian and Abingdon on this. Brian, good morning to you on WBAL.
9: Hey, DJ, thanks for taking my call, as always. Good mm-hmm. call, good show. I think it's more event-driven down in Baltimore, unfortunately. I mean, there's not a lot of people. They closed down all those shops. There's not, like, a thing that draws you there unless something's in town. As far as the crime, I don't know. I mean, you know, the number's correct. I mean, if they have a big police presence, then they get a lot more people. They feel safe. But at the end of the day, you know, what is driving them there? Is, as you said, is there an investment that can be made? Is there something other than, you know, the zoo, the aquarium? I used to take my kids down there daily, but I won't go down there until things get better, you know?
0: Yeah, and what does better look like to you? That's the open-ended question, because what does better look like? If they're going to be highlighted of an isolated incident, is that enough to set it back? If you find out there really aren't things happening down there that would hurt you, what does that look like to you?
9: I think that safety end of it, you're right. I think that's how it is. And I think that, are we there yet? No. The investments can be made, the police presence being out. You know, just the shops they used to have. They used to have an area right there by... that was open, and during COVID, I think it was, they all closed those shops down. I would go down there with them, go on the paddle boats, go in there, grab something to eat, but it's got to be safe. If it's not safe, and again, I don't know if those numbers are always correct, but sometimes with one thing happening, then it turns everybody off again.
0: Yeah, I totally understand. Thank you, Brian, as always. And you're right, if something happens, that is the setback that can hurt for sure. No doubt about it. Now, I, no pun intended, ripped politicians who ripped Ripley's closing down in Baltimore because they said that, oh, well, that's a tourist type trap place anyway. Okay, they're spending money on it. If people are going, I don't care. Think about this. Just think about Harbor Place in general. I bet one of the longest standing places down there, besides Phillips, which is touristy, right? It's ours, but it's touristy. But it's Hard Rock Cafe. I mean, I'll be honest, I don't even know if I've ever eaten at that Hard Rock Cafe. I think once. But that's a tourist place. It's a chain. Nope. The Cheesecake Factory that used to be there. That's a tour. It's Cheesecake Factory. This place went viral on social media this year about going on dates to Cheesecake Factory. People love Cheesecake Factory. That always stayed packed. It was, I mean, again, the one thing I know about that Cheesecake Factory is walking up to that hostess and her telling you it's a 70-minute wait or 120-minute wait. That's what it used to be. So you need that variety for the people who want to play it safe. Not everybody wants, let me get the raw oyster there with the crab mac and cheese. Not everybody's going to do that. Some people want to play it safe, and you give it to them. Let them spend the money in your backyard as opposed to saying, I'm going to go out to Columbia and eat at the Cheesecake Factory there. I'm going to go somewhere safe. We can do it if we have the wherewithal to do it. I'll come back and get to the article again, what Arnabon Basu had to say about the plan for the Inner Harbor. After 11 o'clock news, we'll get to some of what the Supreme Court has ruled thus far. We're expecting more coming from the Supreme Court as well. We'll get into that. Plus, a bunch of dirt bikes out again in Baltimore. We'll talk about that as well. That kind of plays into what we're talking about now as well. All that more coming up here on the TJ Smith Show.
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3: Traffic and weather.
4: Well, it's trying to clear out this disabled tractor trailer on the inner loop of the Beltway, a little bit past Security Boulevard near that Dogwood Road overpass, in fact. And you're seeing delays coming from Route 40 making your way up towards Security Boulevard. It blocks that right lane. There's not enough shoulder area to kind of put this tractor trailer. So right now, traffic does move very slowly. And then, of course, it impacts your travel on 70 eastbound approaching the Beltway as well. You do have some construction ongoing on 795 heading northbound up from Owings Mills Boulevard, making your way to Franklin Boulevard. You have that work crew that is marking the concrete there for future use and seeing delays as you make your way up toward Reisterstown. And it is slow. 95 north, just north of Route 24 up in Harford County. You do have that work zone set up as well. WBAL TV 11 weather, mostly sunny and muggy today. High of 87, overnight low of 71. Sunny tomorrow, high close to 89. Currently here on TV Hill, it is cloudy and 80. 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
1: I'm Caitlin Bancroft, a winner in the race for Baltimore County's next executive. 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
0: All right, so a big part of some of the concerns downtown as well come down to hotel occupancy and things like that. And are we built for that? Is it a town built for that? Now, what we have to do when we think about this is also stitch things together. We have to think about when we consider, like, the hotels, that's bringing in the conferences. We need to have more of the conferences that are going to just bring in people for 3, 4, 5, 6, 7 days and that are going to occupy these hotels. That's a challenge in and of itself. But the plan, of course, that's in place is going to demolish the pavilions and replace them with roughly 900 apartments and mixed use across those mixed use towers and office space to parks and streetscapes. Now, that's, I would argue, controversial. Now, you used to have in those pavilions Ripley's, Build-A-Bear, Johnny Rockets, and the Cheesecake Factory, all of whom are now closed. But national chains, but people like that stuff. They have it there. One of the other places that was a long-standing, was the longest-standing place there, Hooters. Again, a chain. This is what people want. It's funny when you, if you really think about

0: the ground. Now, economists are split on whether this plan actually solves the downtown problem. Now, I don't know if this issue solves it. I don't know if that was the intent. I think the Inner Harbor and downtown are two different places, and this is a complement to it, perhaps. But downtown hotel occupancy fell to 55.8% last year from 59%. We had talked about that and where we were with other cities around the country have seen similar declines as well. And office occupancy and resident worker accounts also have declined as well. So there's that. Now, Sage Policy Group's Adibon Basu argue that the plan is backwards. Says that Harbor Place's real value is a public gathering space, and stacking apartment towers and office buildings on it kills the synergy with big public events like Sail 250 rather than creating it. Now, another voice frames it as a national pattern where downtowns built for commerce are being forced to reinvent themselves as mixed-use neighborhoods post-pandemic, but that only works if the area is clean, safe, and appealing to locals first, tourists follow. So what is it that a resident would want that would drive them to the Inner Harbor? Now, we think about a place like a Fells Point and a Federal Hill. You think of the nightlife and the food scene. That's what people are going to those places for, right? What do you go to Fells Point and Federal Hill for? To drink and to enjoy yourself. That's what people go, right? And most of the time, they're local. And if you're coming in from out of town, you might bring somebody down. So you think the Inner Harbor can follow a similar model, maybe not as much of the party atmosphere, but a similar model, but keep with a lot of the green space to have concerts and have events. Let's hear from David and Towson. Good morning to you, David. You're on WBAL.
1: Hey, thank you. I think they just need to be careful about the balance of apartments and non-apartments, mm-hmm. that if it's like walls of apartments, that doesn't contribute to the atmosphere there. Mm-hmm. And I lived on South Charles Street when Harbor Place was built, and they used to have produce and meat markets there for people to go to. I don't think that's going to happen. That's up at Cross Street Market. They can go there for that. But and I hear you about the national chains. Heck, even Disney and Universal in Florida have some national chains there. So people like them.
0: Yeah, you're
1: right.
0: That's what. Thank you as always, David. Appreciate you. That's exactly. Again, you got to lean into what people like. We have to get out of our own way of thinking that it has to be this fabric of just the city. It doesn't have to be. You want to make it city centric. But you want to make it appealing to as many people as possible. And I think that is something that we can strike that balance and make it happen for sure. This texter says, TJ, I never thought about it. Actually, how is Baltimore promoted? I'm sure there is a special department that does it, but what ways is it being used? Every once in a while on television, there's a commercial for Virginia's for Lovers or West Virginia, Wild and Wonderful. Does Maryland or Baltimore do something like that? Baltimore is great. It needs to be promoted. Lee has the right idea, back when Lee called in the last segment. It needs to be polished up. I hope it happens. And maybe we need to have a naming contest or a catchphrase contest. And no offense, but we don't need to lean into things like Believe. I actually like the Believe campaign. But that is more, it kind of gives you that whole, we're down and out. We're trying to come back. No, we don't need to do that. We don't need to say the city that reads. We don't need to say the greatest city in America. I think some of those are a little, no offense, but corny. Like I don't think people gravitate to those. Virginia's for Lovers has been the thing for years, since I was a kid. It probably predates me being a kid, and you just know it. And it sounds fun. It doesn't sound like anything intimidating. Doesn't sound like you're trying to come back for something. It sounds fun. West Virginia, Wild and Wonderful. It sounds fun. It sounds like you're going for an adventure. And perhaps we need to come up with some sort of catchphrase. That doesn't solve the problem, but it might help break up that whole wire connotation that so many people have come to know the city as. And I'm going to lean into it once again. I still think tours of what used to be would also work wonders by showing, I know that you saw in your television, this is where towers were, but the towers no longer stand. Look at what we've done. I know you

0: saw this on TV, but this is where we are. And I think that more and more tourists, as they got that, then that could also spread like a virus as well. And people would look at that and gravitate to it as well. So I think that's part of it and part of what we need to do and part of what we need to lean into. And hopefully somebody's listening that really, really understands, and maybe we can come up with the most cohesive plan for all of us moving forward, because a vibrant Baltimore City, which used to be, maybe still is, the number one tourist attraction in the state of Maryland, is great. And think about Maryland in miniature, or United States in miniature here in Maryland, where you're able to go to Baltimore, you're able to go to the Annapolis Harbor, you're able to go down to the Eastern Shore, you're able to go out to Western Maryland, you're able to go up to Northeast, and all these different places that you can go in and consume. Baltimore shouldn't be left out of the conversation, but we have to do the job here in order to make that come to fruition.
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2: Traffic and weather.
3: The cleanup continues from a disabled tractor trailer on the inner loop of the Beltway just past Security Boulevard, and that is slowing traffic down quite a bit now. But your delays begin from Route 40 as you come out of Catonsville heading up toward the Triple Bridges, and there's construction on 95 North, just north of Route 24 in Harford County. The left lane is closed, seeing delays coming up now from 152. WBAL-TV 11 weather, mostly sunny today, muggy, high of 87, overnight low of 71. Tomorrow, sunny skies, high close to 89. Currently here on TV Hill, it is cloudy and 80. 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
0: All right, Mike texts in. He says, to reinforce your point, not that it's needed, but that same $10 million over budget on police personnel only continues to swing in city's favor because every year the event has a track record of being safe. The overall generated revenue continues to climb while the $10 million for police remains static. And that goes back to what I was talking about. Like, if we spent over budget on policing, but we inherited or we brought in X amount of dollars more, $50 million, $80 million of the impact, it's worth its weight in gold. And we need to make sure we talk about that later on in the year when we talk about how the police and the fire budget was over budget. Well, it was over budget, making people feel safe, and we it's worth its weight in gold because we saw this influx of funds and influx of bookings and restaurants and all, thanks to the fact that there were police spanned out across the city. So it might work. Anyway, we come back. The Supreme Court is handing down some rulings. What does this mean for the president? And we are waiting on some additional rulings as well. We're getting to that and much more coming up here on the TJ Smith Show on WBAL News Radio 1090 and FM 101.5.
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2: Cloudy, 80. Good morning. I'm Caitlin Bancroft. A winner has emerged in the Baltimore County executives race. Thousands came out to celebrate America's 250th at Sail 250 this weekend. And with July 4th just days away, Ocean City Police, they're preparing for any chaos that may ensue. We'll get to both those stories and more, but first, ABC News.
5: From ABC News, I'm Sherry Preston. The Supreme Court dramatically expanding presidential power, upholding President Trump's firing of independent federal agency heads. However, when it comes to Federal Reserve Governor Lisa Cook, she will keep her job while further court battles play out. Here's ABC National Correspondent Stephen Portnoy.
6: Chief Justice John Roberts writes for a divided court that the president cannot remove a member of the Federal Reserve Board, quote, for any time, for any reason, without any notice before, and without any judicial check after. Doing so, Roberts writes, would turn for-cause protection into little more than at-will employment. It was a 5-4 decision, with conservative Brett Kavanaugh and the court's three liberal justices joining Roberts' majority opinion.
5: The high court also ruling that late-arriving mail-in ballots can be counted in an election.
7: This ruling is a loss not only for President Trump, but also his Republican allies, who have long argued that these late mail-in ballots, even if they are postmarked on Election Day, but this essential grace period should not be allowed. And of course, this all comes as the president is pushing for even tighter restrictions when it comes to mail-in voting and mail-in ballots.
5: ABC senior political correspondent Rachel Scott. The Supreme Court also today rejected a push by President Trump to throw out a jury's finding that he sexually abused writer E. Jean Carroll in a store dressing room back in the 90s. The ruling came in an unexplained order and means the president will have to pay Carroll $5 million as a part of the verdict she won. Hundreds of aftershocks rocking Venezuela, where more than 40,000 people are still unaccounted for after last week's tremors.
8: The U.S., one of at least 24 countries to send rescue teams, among them 86 specialist dog teams, even using small drones here to find survivors. But anger is growing at the government for being slow to act.
5: ABC's James Longman in Caracas and Tennessee and Kentucky. At least five people have lost their lives in severe flooding. 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
2: At 11:02, good morning. I'm Caitlin Bancroft. We begin at the Commitment 2026 desk almost a week since primary election day in our state, and Baltimore County Councilman Julian Jones is ready to declare victory in the county executive's race.
9: Right here this afternoon at the historic Towson Courthouse, Councilman Jones will officially declare victory, building on his election night message to supporters.
10: I want to thank them for their trust. I want to thank them for their belief in me. I want to thank them for their faith, and I want to thank them for their vote.
9: Winning 38.3% of the vote compared to closest rival, Councilman Izzy Patoka's 29.6%, Jones here today is expected to outline the agenda he will take to voters in the general election against Republican nominee Patrick Dyer, building what he says will be a broad coalition.
2: That's WBAL Scott Wyckoff reporting. Staying in Baltimore County, a community conversation will be hosted in Towson today. The town hall will take place from 6 until 8 tonight at the George Washington Carver Center for Arts and Technology. The county says it will be the first of three public safety town halls. Community members will be able to share their concerns, ask questions, and participate in conversation with public safety agency leaders. Thousands of people spent the weekend in downtown Baltimore for Sail 250 Maryland and Air Show Baltimore. Family-friendly event. It included visits on tall ships, military ships, and aircraft from around the world in celebration of the America's 250th anniversary.
11: It's really nice to have somewhere to bring small kids, teach them about history, and just see, you know, their city sort of showing off in the best way that it can. It's something they can be proud of.
2: Yeah, it was absolutely bustling over the weekend. The event wraps up tomorrow. With the July 4th holiday just days away, Ocean City Police are preparing for any possible takeover events planned for the holiday weekend. Police say there have been social media posts advertising a beach takeover and a party around 33rd Street. Officials say all Ocean City Police and law enforcement officers will be on duty. They will begin enforcement efforts on Friday. Police say they welcome visitors to Ocean City for the holiday. They encourage them to attend the town's planned events and not unofficial gatherings. You may need to go to the beach and get into the water after the hot weather we have in store this week. Starting Wednesday, temperatures will be in the upper 90s.
12: Definitely going to be dangerous to be outside if you're not prepared for these kinds of this kind of weather, especially since we talk about this a lot. I know many folks still don't realize that heat is the number one weather related killer, which surprises a lot of people. And it can catch people off guard if they don't realize just how intense that heat really can be.
2: Yeah, that's WBAL meteorologist Alina Lee. 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
5: Traffic.
3: The cleanup continues with this disabled tractor trailer. It's on the inner loop just past Security Boulevard, taking up the right lane. Not enough room to move it over to the shoulder. There's a guardrail there, and that is causing delays as you come up from Route 40, heading up toward Woodlawn out of Catonsville. Meantime, 795 North, just north of Owings Mills Boulevard, you have construction activity that's taking place, and it's all the way up toward Franklin Boulevard, doing that concrete marking again, and there's some slow traffic on 95 North up in Harford County, just north of Route 24. The left lane is closed. 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
13: Weather.
12: A mix of sun and clouds and a warm and muggy day ahead with a high of 87 degrees. Might see a stray sprinkle out there, but an otherwise dry day ahead. Partly cloudy and mild tonight with a low down near 71. And we'll have lots of sunshine on Tuesday and getting even warmer with a high of 89. Wednesday, hot temperatures with highs in the upper 90s, but feeling like the triple digits and a spotty shower or two possible. I'm meteorologist Alina Lee on WBAL News Radio 1090 and FM 101.5.
2: 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The Orioles kick off a home series with the White Sox tonight with WBAL's pregame coverage beginning after the news at 5:30 and first pitch at 6:35. I'm Caitlin Bancroft, WBAL News Radio 1090 and FM 101.5.
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0: All right, welcome back to the show. And the Supreme Court is going to be quite busy over the next few days. And today in particular, they're already dropping a few different decisions here. One of the big decisions that came down early this morning, or right before the show started, I should say, is Supreme Court rejecting President Trump's push to toss out the $5 million verdict in the E. Jean Carroll sexual abuse case that he is now on the hook for. So Trump's lawyers had argued that the allegations leading to the $5 million verdict were propped up by highly inflammatory evidentiary rulings, including those that allowed the testimony of two other women who accused Trump of sexual abuse decades ago. Now, the president has denied all three women's allegations. But again, the court has now ruled in a different way, basically, where they are declining to take up this this case. So there's that. And you could argue that's a big blow to the president when it comes to this. But that's something that he's going to have to deal with. And I would imagine if we go to Truth Social today, we will ultimately start to see a few posts from him in reference to some of the Supreme Court rulings, this one in particular, and probably this one as well. Supreme Court today also, this is a split decision in a way. Expanded presidential power, upholding firings of heads of independent federal agencies. However, they carved out one exception to that. That exception is the Federal Reserve. So Lisa Cook, if you remember Lisa Cook, another person whom, if you think about how the DOJ has been tasked with investigating people that the president has publicly stated that he wants them to go after, Lisa Cook being one of them, as the president has been trying to push to get the interest rate lower, which is an interesting situation because Kevin Warsh might not be doing his bidding, and we might see interest rates go up, if not just stay still, as opposed to going down. Now, the justices have allowed the Fed governor, Lisa Cook, to stay in her job while she continues to fight President Trump's effort to fire her over these allegations of mortgage fraud, which she has denied. And again, there was a lot to that entire conversation as well when it comes to that. Now, six conservative justices were in the majority when it comes to that. And what they ended up doing was basically striking down the unanimous decision in the Humphreys Executor case. That is way back when, 91 years ago, if I'm not mistaken, 91 years ago, that decision was made where it limits executive authority. And there's a balance. Remember how our government works, the co-equal branches of government. I think that there has certainly been a challenge with civics during this presidency and forgetting about the fact that there are co-equal branches of government. While the executive branch has a unique layer of power, it still has a level of adherence to other branches of government and can't just do things it wants to do that are constitutionally unsound, and that's what leads to where we are. Now, this Humphreys Executor case, again, dating back 91 years ago, 1935, actually, landmark U.S. Supreme Court decision that ruled that the U.S. Congress may limit the power of the President of the United States to fire certain government officials even though the president is the chief executive of the United States government. The court ruled that the United States Constitution allows Congress to restrict the president's authority to dismiss the leaders of independent agencies that are quasi-legislative or quasi-judicial in nature. So we've watched as this has changed now after 91 years. And this is a win for the president and for presidents moving forward that are going to have the autonomy to make changes in areas that used to be, or at least where they were trying to ensure that the decision-making was free of political influence. So now you're going to have a different layer of political influence on some of these positions that might have gone over several terms or over more than one term of a president from either party, or a president where you weren't appointed from that particular situation. So there's that. Another one of the areas that the president, or I should say that the Supreme Court has ruled, was also with mail-in voting. They have said that mail-in ballots that come in after Election Day can be counted. Now, that's a question that has been floating around, and just because the president says it doesn't make it true. And I know some people believe that when he says it, it means it's true. He has said fraud, fraud, fraud without putting forth any proof of fraud, fraud, fraud when it comes to mail-in ballots, even though he mailed in his own ballot himself. And we've been hearing about it, and there is so little evidence of actual fraud around it. Now, it doesn't mean that we can't work on the systems around it, but it's an issue. Now, when it comes to mail-in ballots, we'll get into Baltimore County's race soon, as they have finally declared the winner there. I feel like there is this this level of impatience that exists. Why is there so much about how long it takes to count votes, when realistically, let's get it right and make sure it's accurate, as opposed to trying to do it fast just for the sake of satisfying people's curiosity? And if people that believe, well, the longer it takes, the more fraud is involved, I can't help you in the tinfoil that's on your head. I'm sorry. I'm just not going to deal with you if that's what you think. And when you're thinking of areas that have millions, if not tens of millions of people that decide to vote, versus areas that are rural that have thousands, if not hundreds of people, it's a different level of how people vote. And again, this is a separate argument around whether or not we should have a conversation that goes on how we strengthen election integrity. But when we think about how, quote, long it takes to get election results, what about the fact that it doesn't really matter because we still have a general election, number one. And then even still, with the general election, it's still another, when it comes to local elections, at least a month before we get to the swearing in. And for the federal elections, another 2 months before we get to the swearing in. So in reality, time is on your side, and it doesn't hurt, in my opinion, to take your time and make sure you do it the right way. Now, if there are reasons that you can articulate as to why is this taking so long, then perhaps that's something we should look into. But at the same time, I think we need to look at this and understand that, you know, this is a heavy undertaking in some areas, and it really isn't that crazy of an idea. Think about taxes. It's the age-old thing. April 15th, tax day. As long as it's postmarked by April 15th, when it arrives, it's going to get counted, and you're not going to get hit with a penalty. Now, if your tax return was postmarked April 15th, and it ended up taking another, let's say, 2 weeks before it made its way into the post office or into the tax office there, do you think, with it being postmarked, that the post office received it on April 15th, but they didn't get it in the office until April 28th, that now you have to pay a penalty for your taxes being turned in late? That is no longer in your control. And if we consider how much has been done or attempted to be done, even with slowing down mail service. Perhaps that's a bigger part of what we should be paying attention to as well. Now, the decision when it comes to Supreme Court, this decision allows this to continue. Now, it was a 5-4 decision that rejected this this whole mail ballot decision, and where some states and cities wanted to stop when it comes to those mail-in ballots coming and arriving days after the election. Now, I get it. You can't vote after Election Day, period, end of story. They come in and they're postmarked after Election Day, they're thrown out. They don't count, period, end of story. But if they're postmarked by Election Day, is that the problem of the person who casts their ballot? And if different states, different cities want to do different things by saying, hey, we're getting mail-in ballots out a month earlier, and the deadline is, you know, 10 days before Election Day, 5 days before Election Day, or postmarked by the end of early voting, then so be it, to try to consolidate that window. But overall, I don't know that I have a huge problem with that. 410-467-WBAL, 410-467-9225 on the Green Solutions Remodeling.com text line if you want to chime in there. In reference to the latest when it comes to Supreme Court decisions, we're awaiting additional Supreme Court decisions, including that of the birthright citizenship one. Which way will the Supreme Court go when it comes to that? That's a big one that we are awaiting, and how that's going to end up being. A texter says, I agree 100% that mail-in ballots should be counted when they arrive, and that we should wait until we get the actual numbers. But you ask why be impatient? Because President Trump is the first one to say, if we don't have the results the same night, it doesn't count. And if it doesn't go my way after it was going one way, then it's fraud. Yeah, but that's the type of tinfoil hat stuff we have to ignore. It doesn't make it true just because he says it. And he says it so often, and that's part of how you make messages sticky. You say it early and often, and he's a master brander. And that's why he continues to say some of the things that he says, because he wants people to continue to say and repeat some of the things that he says, and it ultimately cheapens the systems, even if there's no evidence to support the claims that are being made. And that's fact, because there are no evidence to support the claims that are being made, and that's unfortunate that we get into this. So come back with a little bit more on this. If you want to chime in, you can, 410-467-WBAL, 410-467-9225 on the Green Solutions Remodeling.com text line here on the TJ Smith Show.
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13: Traffic and weather.
3: The cleanup continues from a disabled tractor trailer on the inner loop of the Beltway just past Security Boulevard. The right lane remains blocked for now as the tow truck is on the scene. Looks like we're seeing delays coming up from the triple bridges of I-70. There's also construction on 795 northbound. It's between Owings Mills Boulevard and Franklin Boulevard. The right lane is closed as they continue that concrete marking there. And starting to see some more traffic on on Route 50 heading toward the Bay Bridge this morning. Looks like some folks may be heading over toward the Ocean area this morning early. And so you're seeing delays right around Oceanic Drive. You do have two lanes open eastbound, but three lanes open in the westbound direction. WBAL TV 11 weather. Mostly sunny today. Muggy, high of 87. Overnight, low of 71. Sunny tomorrow, high of 89. Currently here on TV Hill, it is cloudy and 81. 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
14: Hey, it's Brian Neiman. 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
0: All right, so out in Baltimore County, they are wrapping up their vote count there, enough so that Julian Jones now can declare victory as a Democratic nominee, edging out Izzy Patoka there, as Julian Jones has garnered roughly 38% of the vote to Izzy Patoka's roughly 29% of the vote. And then Nick Stewart in third place there, around 18% of the vote, and so on and so forth. He'll go on, Julian Jones will, to face Patrick Dyer, the Republican nominee in Baltimore County. Now, here's what's interesting. Again, the numbers are going to change. Patrick Dyer got about 17,000 votes in Baltimore County. Julian Jones, about 30,000 votes. And let me tell you, the abysmal turnout here in Baltimore and Maryland is really part of the big story here, right? The abysmal turnout that we've seen across the state of Maryland when it comes to voting, and you think of how easy it is with all of the talk about mail-in voting and when the ballots come in and all this. A lot is talked about when it comes to, we talk about registering people to vote. And I'm a bigger fan, I should say. I'm a big fan. We didn't register people to vote, of course. But I'm a bigger fan of educating people to vote. Because people also need to know how to vote and who they're voting on. And I just don't know that we know that. Now, in Baltimore County, just to put that number out there, about 18% of their registered voters casted a vote in last Tuesday's election. About 18%. That's it. That's a lot of people who did not vote. And you think about this and you just wonder, with all of these different opportunities out there now as to how you can vote, when you can vote. You can vote the mail-in, don't even have to leave the comfort of your own home. You have 7-8 days to go early voting to any of the early voting centers in your specific jurisdiction. And you could go on election day where there are precincts open all around your general area, but certainly right in your neighborhood that you can go to. So you have all of these opportunities to vote, and it's still abysmal. I mean, absolutely abysmal. Baltimore City's turnout was around 12.5%. And again, with all of the problems that present themselves and all the people that have something to say about the problems that present themselves, think about that. Let's see, one of the higher turnouts in the state. And mind you, not many people were voting. One of the highest turnouts is Dorchester County at 24%. And Baltimore City with 12.5% is one of the is the lowest, but there were several that were down in the teens, 14%, and Prince George's and down in Queen Anne's County. You think about that, and the state average was just 16.6%. You think about that. That is wild to think that that few people, that group of advocacy, and think about many of you who are independent or unaffiliated, that 16% is making the decision for all of us. Ultimately, I mean, again, if you didn't vote, but that's who's making the decision for everybody in the state of Maryland. Let's hear from Tom in Catonsville. Good morning to you, Tom. You're on WBAL.
24: Hey, good morning. You know, the only reason we're running into all these problems counting the votes in an early fashion is because we've gone in and messed with the system. We've got this early voting, mail-in ballot, drop-off ballot, election day. We've got all these things. It just needs to be, if you know you're going to be out of town, you get an absentee ballot. And if you're not going to be out of town, you vote on the day of the election. If you can't do it, I'm sorry. I've been voting. I'm 65. I've been voting since I was 18. Never had a problem. The longest I ever had to wait in line was a half hour to vote. And I know a lot of other people have longer times and things like that. But if you can't give a half hour, you know, to your citizenship every couple years, then I'm really sorry. And as far as fraud, I don't know. There's a lot of things that go on with the courts. The courts don't like to get in the middle of the elections. They don't want to be seen as deciding the election. So they come up with this, you don't have standing and blah, blah, blah, blah, blah. So they try to dodge it every time they can. But when we look around now over the years and we see that there's millions and billions and trillions of dollars worth of fraud in the federal government, I wouldn't be surprised at all if somebody tried to pull something with the election results.
0: It's no doubt that people have tried, and we know that some have been prosecuted. But I think what you bring up about the billions and millions of dollars in fraud when it comes to IRS, of the tax cheating, that's off the charts. We've actually scaled back on going after that. Why not progress when it comes to, and I get it, you said you're 65, Tom. Back in my day, we did it this way. Why not progress? That's like, why do we need a big tube on a television if we can have a flat screen today? Why not make it a little bit longer to allow more people the opportunity if you could do it safely? Just because we've always done it one way doesn't mean we have to keep doing it, right?
24: Well, because when you create a system, somebody's going to figure out a way around the system. So the more ins and outs and loopholes that you put in it, the more ways they're going to be able to get in there and mess with it. We see it with Medicare, Medicaid. We see it with all these things. And it's so simple. How could we do it for 200 years and all of a sudden, oh, we can't do it this way anymore. It's impossible. And guess what? It's only one side that wants to keep playing with it. The Democrats.
0: I don't think that's the case. I think Republicans are, they're voting, they're using mail-in ballots as well. But the leader of the Republican Party is the one who is, has made it sound like it's this rampant fraud when it comes to voting. And there has been still not an iota of proof of rampant fraud in that. It's just, if you can present me the proof of the rampant fraud, then that changes the argument. But I know you can't do that because it doesn't exist.
24: Well, like I said, it's because the courts are very hesitant to take up.
0: Besides the courts, the accusation with the proof still exists, whether the courts accept it or not. Where's the proof that it exists? There's a person out there that has it, regardless if the courts accepted it. Where is it?
24: Well, the truth will out. Yeah. I said it 100 years ago.
0: No, I appreciate you as always, Tom. Thank you for the call. 410-467-WBAL if you want to chime in. Again, I'm open to the debate, but where's the truth in it? We've gone, you know, under that logic, 10 or 20 years ago, we weren't using our cell phones to do banking, but we do now. We weren't using our cell phones to make trades in the stock market. We do now. We are using online TurboTax tools to do our taxes. We've progressed as society has progressed. Why shouldn't we continue to progress? I understand trying to secure it, but if we have elected officials, especially presidents of the United States, and continuing to inject when they lose, somebody cheated, and you have Republicans saying this, and I get it. You're not going to like, if you're a MAGA person, you're not going to like Tom Massie because he's now on his way out. But Massie brought it up, I think, just this weekend. He said, how are we going to continue to talk about election fraud? We want all three branches of government. It's backwards. Why? Without proof. That's the key. Let's get some proof there. We can have the conversation. And I'm not talking about the isolated incidents. That's going to happen in any large-scale thing that you're doing. But we're talking that large-scale, thousands of votes, changing elections, changing electoral maps. That just isn't happening, and it doesn't exist. 410-467-WBAL if you want to jump in on the conversation. We'll come back, and Mark and Reichertown, I'll get to you when we return here on WBAL News Radio 1090 and FM 101.5.
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6: Mostly cloudy and 80 this morning. A winner emerges in the Baltimore County executive's race almost a week after primary election day. Meantime, public safety, the subject of a town hall in Baltimore County today. We'll get to these stories, but first, we have the latest roundup of Supreme Court decisions from ABC News at 11:30.
7: This is a
5: a special report from ABC News. I'm Sherry Preston. The Supreme Court, in a ruling that expands presidential power, ruling that President Trump does have the power to hire and fire those serving in independent government agencies like the FCC and the FAA. However, in the case of Fed Governor Lisa Cook, the court said she can keep her job for now. ABC's Devin Dwyer with more.
7: What the Supreme Court said is the Fed is different. It rejected President Trump's attempt, at least for now, to remove a Democratic appointee, Lisa Cook, from the Fed. He's alleged that she committed mortgage fraud. He said that constitutes cause for her removal. The Supreme Court, in a decision by Justice John Roberts, said that isn't clear in this case, but for now she can stay on the job. The Fed is different. It's unique.
5: The high court also refusing to hear an appeal in the $5 million sex abuse and defamation civil suit that writer E. Jean Carroll won against the president. This is ABC News.
6: Now we'll lead this from the WBAL 24-hour broadcast center. Starting at the Commitment 2026 desk, a declaration of victory is expected today from Baltimore County Councilman Julian Jones. Days after last week's primary election, Councilman Julian Jones emerged as the winner of the county executive's race, beating out fellow Councilman Izzy Patoka. A public safety panel is expected in Baltimore County tonight at the George Washington Carver Center starting at 6 o'clock. The panelists will include Chief Robert McCullough, Juvenile Services Secretary Betsy Fox Tolentino, and other public safety officials. Community members will be able to have their voices heard on crime and public safety in the county. In Baltimore City, the kickoff to the mayor's youth engagement strategies was sold out on Sunday. The first of four pool parties took place at Druid Hill Park Pool. It's all part of Mayor Brendan Scott's In the Mix in 26. Some other news from ABC that's not Supreme Court related. Flash flooding has killed four people in Kentucky and one person in Tennessee after rounds of relentless rain prompted numerous water rescues. And President Trump announced via social media this morning that Iran has requested a meeting with the U.S., though Iranian officials have said no such meeting has been scheduled. This after hostilities have mounted in the Strait of Hormuz between the two sides in recent days. Stay with WBAL and ABC News for the latest developments with the war in Iran, plus your chance to react.
3: Let's take a look at traffic on Route 50. If you're traveling toward the Bay Bridge right now, there is an accident. It is just after Whitehall Road. Two right lanes are blocked, and that's causing delays beginning from right around Cape St. Clair. Also, they've cleared out that disabled tractor trailer on the inner loop of the Beltway just past Security Boulevard, seeing delays beginning from Route 40, but started to dissipate just a bit. And you have construction, 795 northbound, just north of Owings Mills Boulevard, heading up toward Reisterstown. The right lane is closed with concrete marking. I'm Tony Thornton, WBAL News Radio 1090 and FM 101.5.
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0: All right, welcome back. Talking a bit about the Supreme Court decisions that are coming down throughout the day, the morning, and the mail-in voting was one that has come down, and that's something that affects right here in Maryland, where the Supreme Court has ruled that the votes can still be counted after Election Day if they arrive. Now, people have a lot of feelings about mail-in voting. Now, should there be a reasonable cutoff? And when we think about this, how many votes? Think about the universe of votes if there's a seven-day window. We're going to continue counting votes after up until 7 days that they come in. How many votes are coming in beyond 7 days? It probably is an inconsequential amount. Now, people want their vote counted. They want their voice heard. They want to receive that email that says your vote has been counted. So, sure. But when we think about would that have been a difference in an election, we're leaping all the way to fraud from this wouldn't even matter one way or another. A person feels good that they participate in the civil process. That's great, but it wouldn't have changed the results of the election. Then when we go back to the period of just voting by mail to begin with, you have to go through a process of requesting said ballot. Now, I get it. If we go back during the COVID years and we send a ballot out to every single registered voter and they have to send it back in, and you swear under perjury, affirm under the penalty of perjury that this is, in fact, your signature, I think you should have to do some work. to get a ballot. You have to request it. Hey, I'm calling in. I want to get my ballot. Yeah, do some work. We're not going to just give you and everybody else in your house a ballot just because that's the way you think or to make it that easy. I think there should be an action by the voter. You want it for this purpose. But I think we've also recognized the world that we're living in. That's why we have these blogs, these micro blogs like your Twitters, where we hit you with now you can go with unlimited amount of words if you do the premium stuff. But the reason it started with those 140 characters or whatever was that's the attention span of people. People don't have an attention span to read a lot, listen a lot. So when we think about voter election day, we've expanded the window. You can vote over this period of time. And the biggest adjustment now is the candidates. You have to be ready by the time people have ballots in their hand, but by the time early voting starts, to get their get that vote in. Let's hear from Mark in Reisterstown. Mark, good morning to you on WBAL.
8: Thanks, TJ. Great show as always. Well, I operated as an upper-level election official during the last election cycle. And, you know, despite what one of the previous callers might want to allege or hint to, I'm quite qualified to say there is no election fraud. You know, certain mistakes can be made, minor oversights can be made, but I can assure you there is no election fraud. Every vote's counted, whether somebody votes with a paper ballot or somebody votes by the BMD, the ballot marking device, that'd be electronic voting. Once they scan their ballot and cast their vote, they get a receipt for that. And drop boxes, after the polls close, drop boxes, the integrity of the drop boxes is assured because a shield is put over them and they're double padlocked, so no more ballots can go into them. And of course, any ballot that is cast, whether it be an absentee ballot, paper ballot, as long as it's cast, you know, within the timetable of the election cycle, absolutely it will be counted. Think about the military, and I'm a veteran, and all those folks that are serving our country overseas on military bases away from their home precincts, and they send in the absentee ballot, and they are going to be counted. So there is no election. But I know exactly how many votes were cast in my polling place. I know it because I counted them myself. So I just wanted to put that out there. The Board of Elections is very good here in the state of Maryland. They're very good.
0: Now, thank you very much for that, Mark. I'm sorry. I appreciate it. Again, look, there is always going to be someone who tries something. That's just, think about it, COVID. We had COVID fraud. That came as a result. IRS, anytime there's an opportunity to one-up or try to get an advantage, there are going to be people that take advantage of it. And that's where oversight is in play. That's where you're doing audits to see, are we seeing a pattern somewhere? We're doing tests to see if this is something that is a big problem or was this an isolated incident? A mistake versus fraud are quite different things, and that's what we have to look at when we think about what the inspector generals do. Waste, fraud, and abuse. When the inspector general puts out reports, she goes through, here in Baltimore, we use Inspector General Isabel Cumming as an example. She goes through lengths to say, this is not something that is looked upon from a criminal perspective. It's a process error where they should, if they continue to do it this way, it's wasting money. And if they change the way of doing things, it can save taxpayers money. No one's doing anything wrong. It looks like it's been an oversight for so many years. And I use the example of getting that Sports Illustrated magazine. Somebody's been getting the Sports Illustrated magazine on repeat for the last umpteen years. Why are we still doing it? Nobody needs it. Nobody reads it. We get rid of it. That's just, it doesn't make it fraud. It makes it waste. And that's what we should be trying to open our mind and look at it and say, does it mean fraud? Again, I hear, you know, no, Tom brought up the other party. The other party did an abysmal job cheating if they don't have any branches of government right now. That's the other part that makes this baffling crazy. Cheating so good, you keep losing. What the hell is that about? They cheated so badly for Hillary Clinton that she lost. They cheated so badly for Kamala Harris that she lost. They cheated so badly for the Senate that they lost. Cheated so badly for the House that they lost. They cheated so badly that they have six conservative justices to three liberal justices. That is not my kind of cheating. Don't cheat for me if that's the way you want to cheat. You want to cheat the way the Houston Astros cheated when they won the World Series a few years ago. They won the World Series. That's the cheating you want to do. You want to cheat like Pete Rose cheated, something like that, and not get in the Hall of Fame. But don't just cheat and lose. That's a waste. Let's hear from Brian in Columbia. Brian, you're on WBAL.
2: Good morning, sir. I'm going to make this really quick. A few minutes ago, I was listening to you. You said this. There's no instances of voter fraud. Quick look up.
0: No, I didn't say that. I didn't say
2: that. That's what you said, but let me finish.
0: Okay.
2: There are over 100 convictions of voter fraud. Even here in Maryland, Wendy Rosen was convicted twice of voter fraud. So there's plenty of convictions, not accusations, but convictions for voter fraud.
0: Okay.
2: So let's not say there's no voter fraud in America.
0: Okay. That's All right, Brian, it's fine, but I didn't say that. You're making up stuff. I did not say that. And you dropped, but okay, that's fine. You argue facts. I didn't say that. I said widespread voter fraud that is changing elections. I would never make an absolute. Of course, I literally said, this is the problem with people. You hear what you want to hear. You're on your own agenda base. I literally said, there is always are going to be people that try systems. Every system, there are going to be people that try. And when it comes to voter fraud, we've seen the cases, the isolated cases that have taken place where they've charged people with it. That's great. Do audits and you find out people are involved in it, charge them and make an example out of them. Is it a widespread problem? The answer is no. And if you can show me proof, Brian, I'll apologize to you on the air, of a widespread problem that is changing the face of how elections are done. And that proof should exist out there, whether the courts decided to accept it or not. There should be some lawyers out there to have it. We have evidence. Here it is. It's publicly available of tens of thousands of votes that are fraudulent. Show it to me. Show it to me that exists. This, and we're talking about mail-in ballots as well. I'm guessing we're talking about mail-in ballots, or if we talk about in person, or we talk about hanging chads, what are we talking about here? Because that's the real case when we think about it. And again, this is all about when we think about mail-in ballots. That's what changed when it comes to this particular issue with the Supreme Court. Texter says, Mark says something important, fraud versus mistake. That's why I wanted to emphasize the mistake versus the fraud. They're two totally different things. The fraud, of course, is the intent. The mistake is just that. You did not intend on doing it and something happened. Somebody that set out to try to go and do something to manipulate voting, that person needs to be made an example out of. And of course, those people exist, and those are the people that need to be dealt with on a regular basis. And if we don't deal with them, that's going to be a problem. That's going to be a problem. Again, we keep going out and looking at this, turning it into this issue. I just don't get it. And again, without fact, it's hard for me to sit back and buy that. But again, continue to watch certain entertainment news stations that tell you that there's fraud without any evidence. You'll continue to believe it and continue to listen to the president telling you that. No different than the swamp creature that cut the 350-foot slit down the middle of the reflecting pool. You might start believing it. And hey, that's totally up to you. Again, if you want to get in, 410-467-WBAL here on the TJ Smith Show.
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10: Traffic and weather.
3: The cleanup continues from an accident on Route 50 heading eastbound just before Oceanic Drive right at Whitehall Road. Two right lanes are blocked. Still seeing response there and still seeing some significant delays now beginning from a little bit past the area of Baydale Drive. You're going to see some heavy volume as you make your way toward the Bay Bridge this morning because of that accident. Now, on the inner loop of the Beltway, just past Security Boulevard, that tractor-trailer that was disabled is now gone, but still seeing delays coming up from Route 40. There's construction on 795 northbound up in Owings Mills, just north of Owings Mills Boulevard. The right lane is closed all the way up to Franklin Boulevard. WBAL-TV 11 weather, mostly sunny and muggy today. High of 87, overnight low of 71. Tomorrow, sunny skies, high close to 89. Currently here on TV Hill, it is cloudy and 82. I'm Tony Thornton, WBAL News Radio 1090 and FM 101.5.
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6: I'm Caitlin Bancroft. Coming up on the news at noon, almost a week after the primary election, a winner has emerged in the Baltimore County Executive's race. 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
0: All right, welcome back. And again, talking about where we are when it comes to elections and the Supreme Court ruling on mail-in ballots. So we'll continue, states will continue to be able to accept those mail-in ballots after Election Day. Again, I think a reasonable period of time makes sense. It doesn't make sense 6 weeks after Election Day that you're still counting ballots from that and that are still trickling in. Or does it really matter? Because if you consider, again, that universe of ballots that would be coming in, would they be enough that change the election? But at the same time, for the continuity of government, that it probably makes sense for government to have a cutoff date. And every government probably should, every state should probably say, in 2 weeks post-election day, anything that comes in afterwards, to no fault of the voters' own, we unfortunately aren't able to tabulate that and count it. And you think about that, that would matter most in these really close elections. So you lose by 5 votes and a few votes are popping up 2, 3, 4 weeks down the line. Yeah, that matters. But how long do you wait for something like that? I don't think that makes sense. And I think we should absolutely have a cutoff in. But I think we have to broaden the appeal. And I say the appeal, broaden the opportunity for people to vote in the world that we in, that we know everybody's so distracted with everything. And I know that, believe it or not, the proposals are out there and might be even tested in some places across the country of voting by phone. Oh, my gosh. Voting by phone. Lord have mercy. I think you need to go on Election Day. How could you vote by phone? Let me go ahead and make a transaction on my phone and move a few $100,000 around. Yeah, I could do that by phone, but heck, no, I can't vote. Again, you probably can securely vote by phone better than you can in person at this point. If you think about all you have to go through to authenticate yourself, to go into your IRS records on your phone, everything that you could do there. Got an interesting nugget towards the end of the show. You stick around for it when we talk about phones and things you can do for phones, something that happened today a number of years ago. But we'll get into that at the end of the show. If you wanted to jump in on this, you can. 410-467-WBAL. Let's hear from Gene and Pikesville. Good morning to you, Gene. You're on WBAL.
12: Yeah, good morning to you too, TJ. I'm a former tennis player, so I like the idea of a tie break. In politics, I feel that the game should end at some point. It's over. It's done. We're going to live with this.
0: Yep.
12: So, you know, we should have rules. I wanted to stay on point. But the reason I called was the sort of the back and forth you were going with, the person who made the claim out in reference to voter fraud. Well, it's conflated to me. That's conflated with political science. Politics is a science, therefore there are rules in politics that will influence people and manipulate people. You know, if you want to I'll use a stronger word. So, and I just wanted to, make that point that that the issues are conflated in reference to it's not voter fraud. It's really a science. And that the voter can be manipulated, but that is not fraud.
0: Yeah, well, I think, thank you, Gene. I think that's a different part of it. And be honest with you, most of the elected officials are trying

0: in overlooking, overseeing election processes. And again, the claims of fraud. Back in the day, we used to call that sore loser. When you lost, you would point to or call it fraud. When you lost anything, it was fraud, it was cheating, it was this. Without proof, it makes it very difficult. This doesn't mean that there aren't people who cheat. No doubt about it. Just because the Houston Astros cheated to win the World Series doesn't mean every other major league team is cheating. But again, you put controls in place to ensure those type of things don't happen again in the future. So what do we need to do in the future to make sure people aren't exploiting potential loopholes? I think if we think about 2020 and the fact that you mail out ballots to everyone, yes, we should not do that. I don't think we need to do that moving forward. And I understand why we don't want to send every single person a ballot. That does open the door for additional fraud. But allowing people to exercise their right, I don't think it's a big deal. Let's hear from Robert in Owings Mills. Good morning to you, Robert. You're on WBAL.
1: Yes, sir, TJ. Let me qualify myself. As far as voting go, I voted the first time I voted 18. I was on the USS Denver off the coast of Vietnam. So I think it should be, some delay in voting and so everybody get a chance to vote. Now, voter fraud. You got the person complaining that it's voter fraud when they, I'm talking about the president, when they're the one that cheated. I mean, it's only fraud if they lose.
0: Again, I'll say this, and I'll let you get finished. The evidence of him cheating has to as well be presented. Again, I think it's foolish. Imagine winning a game and you go on and complain for years that you cheated. I mean, it just doesn't make sense to me. But there's that.
1: Yeah. I mean, that's exactly what he does. Even in investigations, which Republicans have investigated voting, and they have found that there was no voter fraud. There was a case in, I think it was South Carolina, they checked on voter fraud. A Republican didn't, and found out it was the Republican. It was only two or three cases, but it was the Republican. That one guy voted for his wife.
0: Yeah.
1: Huge Republican.
0: Well,
1: you can't do that.
0: Yeah, and I appreciate the call, Robert. And to your point, that's the interesting part about it. This is, and again, for those who try to make this a partisan issue, both sides have been caught cheating and involved in election fraud. And we've seen that for sure. So there's that. Texter says the first, CJ, the first Trump administration, Dems said the Russians rigged the election in Trump's favor. You forgot to mention that, TJ. Did the president of the United States say that? Did President Barack Obama say that? Did President Joe Biden say that the Russians were stealing the election? I don't think so. We're talking about at the top of our food chain, the person that's supposed to lead us that's saying it. I don't care about any straggler out there. I don't care about a talk show host. I don't care about all this. I'm talking about when it comes from the top. The person that has their finger on the nuclear button, if that person is saying, I have to use the nuclear button, we have to press the nuclear button, we're inclined to believe them. If that person is saying that they cheated in the election, we're inclined to believe them. If President Barack Obama says that they stole this election from Hillary Clinton, and I am the president, and I was getting the briefings, they stole the election from Hillary Clinton, it was the Russians, President Trump is not the rightful winner of this 2017 presidential 2016 presidential election. That's not what he did. He actually had a peaceful transition of power. That's not what happened in 2021. As we know, we saw what took place in 2021. So again, just things that actually happen. And I know revisionist history makes us want to see it differently in the past, but that's what happened. And we can talk about what individuals of both parties have said, but those individuals' words don't matter. If that's the case, what Steve Bannon said, are we going to put what Steve Bannon said? And he says a bunch of tinfoil stuff. But guess what? His words don't matter because he's not the president of the United States. It matters when you're at that level. And if we have cheapened the office of the presidency that much where their words no longer matter, then what's the point?
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4: Let's take a look at this crash activity on Route 50 heading eastbound. If you're heading toward the Bay Bridge this morning, lots of heavy congestion. Really beginning from Baydale Drive heading toward Oceanic Drive, the Sandy Point exit. The accident activity still

0: takes up two right lanes just past Whitehall Road. Traffic squeezing by, and that's causing significant delays there. You only have two lanes open across the Bay Bridge heading eastbound for now. The westbound span is not operating in two-way traffic operations as of yet, but it should be very soon. Meantime, 795 northbound, just north of Owings Mills, you have construction set up between Owings Mills Boulevard and Franklin Boulevard, taking up the right lane, and you have some slow-moving traffic on 95 north, just north of Route 24 in Harford County, through the work zone, taking up the left lane there. 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WBAL TV 11 weather. Mostly sunny today. Muggy. High of 87. Overnight. Low of 71. Sunny tomorrow. High close to 89. Currently here on TV Hill, it's cloudy and 82. I'm Tony Thornton. 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
5: Mostly cloudy, 81. I'm Gaitlin Bancroft, a winner in the Baltimore County Executive's race. Ocean City is preparing for any possible takeovers this weekend during the July 4th holiday. Meantime, a heat wave is in store for us this week. We'll get to all these stories and much more, but first, the very latest from ABC News at 12 noon.
6: From ABC News, Mike Tabusky. Several major rulings from the Supreme Court today. The justices rejecting President Trump's attempt to fire Federal Reserve Board member Lisa Cook. She had been accused of mortgage fraud, claims she denies. However,
7: the court didn't say Fed Governor Lisa Cook can't ever be removed. Chief Justice John Roberts says at a minimum she should be afforded the chance to respond to the allegations against her before she's fired for cause. In a separate opinion, Roberts upheld the power of the president to displace a member of the Federal Trade Commission. This opinion overturns a 1935 ruling that protected FTC commissioners. Roberts writes that subordinates who exercise the president's powers are subject to removal by him.
6: ABC News national correspondent Stephen Portnoy. The president calls that second opinion a big win. In a separate decision, the court narrowly upheld certain state laws that allow the counting of mail-in ballots that arrive after Election Day, so long as they're postmarked by Election Day. Lawmakers this afternoon will receive an update on the war in Iran. ABC's Karen Travers has more.
8: Secretary of State Marco Rubio and Special Envoy Steve Witkoff will brief Congress on Iran this afternoon, according to multiple sources familiar. It will be an unclassified phone briefing for all members of the House and Senate and will be the first one for lawmakers since President Trump signed the memo of understanding between the U.S. and Iran. Sources say a separate classified briefing is expected later this week for members on relevant committees. Karen Travers, ABC News, the White House.
6: The search for survivors continues in Venezuela, where the death toll from last week's earthquake earthquakes now tops 1,400. ABC's James Longman in Caracas.
9: The U.S., one of at least 24 countries to send rescue teams, among them 86 specialist dog teams, even using small drones here to find survivors. But anger is growing at the government for being slow to act.
6: And Luigi Mangione, the man accused of killing the CEO of United Healthcare, will be in court later today after talks of a plea deal fell through. 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
4: This is the News at Noon with Caitlin Bancroft.
5: 12:02. Good afternoon. I'm Caitlin Bancroft. Almost 1 week from Maryland's primary election, and the numbers are in for the Baltimore County Executive's race.
10: With a 38.3% to 29.6% lead over fellow councilman Izzy Patoka, and with Patoka conceding over the weekend, Julian Jones will declare victory here today at the historic Towson Courthouse.
11: There are those that didn't think this could happen.
10: As Jones would go on to say to his supporters on election night,
11: if you trust me, if you vote for me, I promise you I will not let you down or disappoint you.
10: So now Julian Jones will face Republican Patrick Dyer, who won 65% of the vote in the GOP primary.
5: That's WBAL Scott Wyckoff reporting. Public safety officials will be gathering in Baltimore County today for a town hall in Towson. Among those officials, Police Chief Robert McCullough, Maryland Secretary of Juvenile Services Betsy Fox Tolentino. Community members are encouraged to attend the George Washington Carver Center and make their voices heard on public safety concerns. The July 4th holiday is on the horizon. Ocean City Police are preparing for any possible takeover events planned for the holiday weekend.
12: Police say there have been social media posts advertising a beach takeover and a party around 33rd Street. Officials say all Ocean City Police and law enforcement officers will be on duty, and they will begin enforcement efforts on Friday. Police say they welcome visitors to Ocean City for the holiday and encourage them to attend the town's planned events, but not unofficial gatherings. Earlier this month, officers arrested a 21-year-old woman of Frederick, along with three other individuals out of Baltimore, all in connection with promoting several upcoming takeover-style events in Ocean City. Taylor Bennett, WBAL News Radio 1090 and FM 1.5.
5: Thousands flocked to downtown Baltimore over this past weekend to celebrate America's 250th anniversary with both Sail 250 Maryland and Air Show Baltimore. The fanfare featured tall ships from around the world and an air show and flyover from the Blue Angels. It's shaping up to be a hot week in our state.
13: Wednesday will be in the upper 90s, but we could possibly see a triple-digit heat index as well as those actual air temperatures reaching that century mark on Thursday, Friday, and potentially even Saturday. There's 3 days in a row we might see highs get close to 100, or if not surpass that triple-digit mark.
5: Yeah, definitely prepare ahead. That's WBAL meteorologist Alina Lee. Coming up after traffic and weather, we continue on with our America 250 series. Today's spotlight for McHenry, the home of the Star-Spangled Banner. We'll get to that story, but first, traffic and weather. WBAL news time is 12:04. 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
5: Traffic.
0: Let's take a look at traffic this afternoon. If you're traveling east on Route 50 heading toward the Bay Bridge, dealing with this crash activity, it is right at Whitehall Road. The right lane is blocked down. They've been able to reopen an additional lane there, but still seeing delays beginning from Ritchie Highway now. In a loop of the Beltway between Route 40 and Security Boulevard, looking at some heavy volume there. That's all volume driven. There was a disabled tractor trailer nearby earlier. That's been cleared, and you have construction on 795 North up in Owings Mills, just north of Owings Mills Boulevard. The right lane is closed up to Franklin Boulevard. I'm Tony Thornton, WBAL News Radio, 1090 and FM 101.5.
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15: Weather.
13: A partly sunny sky this afternoon will help send the high temperature to 87 degrees later on today. And then tonight, staying partly cloudy but getting mild with a low down near 71. We'll be in the upper 80s again on Tuesday afternoon with a slight chance of rain. Also could see an isolated shower thunderstorm Wednesday afternoon, but it will be much hotter with highs in the upper 90s and feeling like the triple digits. I'm meteorologist Alina Lee on WBAL News Radio 1090 and FM 101.5.
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15: Today in our America 250 series, spotlighting Maryland's role in shaping America, WBAL's Philip Gabuski stops by Fort McHenry, home to the Star Spangled Banner, which also played a key role in America's second war for independence.
16: Built in 1798 as Fort Whetstone, it later became Fort McHenry in honor of Secretary James McHenry, who served under Presidents Washington and Adams. But it wasn't until the War of 1812 when the British burned the White House and headed to Baltimore that they were stopped in a battle lasting 25 hours, inspiring Francis Scott Key to write the Star-Spangled Banner.
17: Imagine the sight that greeted Francis Scott Key, staring through the distance, asking a simple question. Does that Star-Spangled Banner yet wave?
16: Shannon McLucas is the park ranger at the fort.
18: Since 1945, Fort McHenry has served as a national park, of course, but also as a symbol of patriotism.
16: Key wrote the poem that would later become the national anthem from a nearby ship watching the bombardment by the British. In the dawn's early light, he saw the flag appear intact.
18: The flag at Fort McHenry flies 24 hours a day, 365 days a year, but you'll always see the flag flying. And the thing that's really fascinating here that I think people really enjoy is that visitors help to put it up each morning. As Harry Truman wrote back in 1948, the flag over Fort McHenry is a perpetual symbol of patriotism. And so for 250 years, this site has served to inspire people, whether they were common folks, soldiers, sailors, people who were going to serve their community, or even visitors today.
16: During the Civil War, it served as a prison for Confederate soldiers, and during World War I, an army hospital for troops returning home.
18: The flag and the song become inspirational symbols, but then when you find out about all of these other generations that served at Fort McHenry, you can experience 250 years of U.S. history while you're here.
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21: Welcome back to the show and happy Monday afternoon to you. And today, as I said it earlier today, the calm before the storm, and not really a literal storm, but a storm of heat coming our way later on this week. Triple digits expected here in Baltimore as air temperature, and that heat index is going to be even higher than that. So make your preparations now. With the warm weather comes dirt bikes, of course, and that's back in the news yet again as there was a gathering of a number of dirt bikes last night. Now, I joined the Baltimore Police Department back in 2015 as their chief spokesperson, and my very first press conference. And a lot of people think, you know, if you think about that time, 2015, riots had just occurred in the city. We were waiting on trials. It was one of my big goals there, one of the things I was working on, dealing with the aftermath of that, the trials coming up and everything else related to that, and all the protests and all the murders, unfortunately, that were taking place and shootings that were taking place. Nope. First press conference on Reisterstown Road, just across the street from Druid Hill Park, where the road was taken down with some traffic calming mechanisms to slow down traffic in order to really kind of squeeze the dirt bikers on the Sunday afternoon that they would show up often out there and do all of their tricks. And as I've told this story before, it really surprised me. One of the most surprising moments, I should say, at that particular time was when I was out there on the street and some people came up to me and others and said, hey, where do we buy tickets to watch the dirt bikes? And I'm like, you've got to be kidding me. And this was a level of innocence that they had where they were from outside the area. I'm talking deep outside the area, not from Baltimore County, but from like further, like I think even Pennsylvania, had come down to watch the dirt bike activity on Reisterstown Road. And I'm like, wow, this is amazing. This is a whole network. And they see all the police. They think this is all part of blocking off the streets for this performance. So that allows me now to ask the question in retrospect, should we look at this whole idea of dirt bike riding and almost make it a barter system, almost like Iran and America, right? We said we're going to obliterate you and get rid of you completely, but we're going to give you billions of dollars. All right, we're going to get rid of all of these dirt bikes. But you know what? We're going to give you some money. How about this? We're going to make this a sanctioned event. You could do your tricks, and we're going to shut down streets in such and such an area, and we're going to allow spectators to come in, and you can perform for X amount of hours, so as long as you don't color outside the lines and start driving down these other streets and around the city. And if you do that, then we're going to have to cut down this entire thing that we're offering. Is that a happy medium? I would say most of you will say, heck no, that's not a happy medium at all. Why are we going to reward that behavior? Now, my son will point out vehicles to me or dirt bikes or things that are they dirt bikes, and we'll see them in the distance. Is that a dirt bike? I said, no, that person has a helmet on. You know, they want to be seen. They're not going to wear helmets, the ones who want to be seen. Now, B360, they try to teach young people that and show them the equipment to wear, wearing the helmets. But the ones who want to be seen simply want to be seen, and they don't care about the helmets and the gear and the lights and all the other safety aspects of it. And people are tired. And this isn't this niche group of people that are tired. There are people who live in these communities across Baltimore that are tired. And this goes back to last week's, and it's still going on, where the mayor's office, Monty, will be going around the city as they get set, as they're building the next iteration of the plan, the community violence intervention plans and all. But this is something that a lot of communities, I'm sure, are going to talk about. And I would encourage more people to speak up and speak out. What I'm starting to see a little bit more of is politicians taking on some of the younger people who are thankfully speaking up, saying enough is enough. You're hearing it not just with dirt bikes, but you're hearing it with what we saw, like I said, last week with AFRAM and with Fells Point. Younger people in that 20s and 30s demographic saying, oh, we're here to enjoy ourselves. Why are children here? Why 13 to 14 year olds down here? Oh, yeah, thank you for speaking up, because they think that it's just old curmudgeons on talk radio that are the ones complaining about it. And they think it's only Jim out in Lutherville that's complaining about it. No, they're residents in Baltimore City, and they're young people in Baltimore City that say, no, this is unacceptable. We want better. And when it comes to these dirt bikes, the same is being said. Now, last night, over 200. I didn't know there was that many of them in the groups, but 200 of them gathered and surrounded officers near the Hip Hop Fish and Chicken, which is right there on Reisterstown Road across the street from Druid Hill Park. Now, one of the other issues that is of concern is some of these dirt bikers will ride across the parks, not just Druid Hill Park, but other parks, ride across these parks and destroy fields, which then the jurisdictions have to go and fix, which costs a ton of money as well. So this was about 7 o'clock last night in that 3100 block of Reisterstown Road, where all of these dirt bike riders were riding, which is a very popular place. It's been a very popular place for a long period of time. Now, again, you have an officer get surrounded. Unfortunately, nothing occurred. The riders ended up getting dispersed. But there you have the problem. Now, we've also confiscated a number of bikes, and you've been seeing the updates from the Baltimore Police Department on that. And you've also seen the weapons that have been related to it. So the proximity of violence is there as well. And that, too, causes a problem with the particular culture that we sometimes ignore. Yes, it can be all become problematic. Again, 410-467-WBAL, 410-467-9225. If you want to join in on this conversation, I got more to get into from a Baltimore Banner piece on this as well. We'll talk about it in just a moment. Let's hear from Mark in Baltimore. Good morning to you, or good afternoon, I should say. Mark, you're on WBAL.
2: Yes, good afternoon, Shalom. First, I want to wish you and all your listeners a happy 4th of July holiday this coming Saturday, July the 4th. Mm-hmm. 250 years of independence. Hope it goes well all this week. Here's a question I want to ask you in reference to the dirt bikes. I understand, or so I thought, that a year or so ago there was a proposal to build a park specifically for dirt bike riding, and that was the only place where they would dirt bikes would be allowed to run around, ride around in this huge park under supervision and all that. What has happened to that idea or concept?
21: The idea was just that, Mark, and I appreciate your call as always. The idea was just that, and it's not one that's garnered a host of support. They built these other buildings as well here around the state for people as well. They're called schools. You can go to them for free. Actually, we all pay for them, but you can go to them for free. There are plenty. We have a chronic absenteeism problem. What do we have to do about that? Again, we try to fix the problem by creating another problem. They don't want a dirt bike park. I'm telling you now. It goes back to the whole idea of not wearing a helmet. You want to be seen. That is so-and-so. He could do all the tricks and all the... They want to be seen. That is part of the embedded culture around this whole thing, is being seen and the notoriety behind it. I'm not lambasting all of what they can do, which is remarkable. I'll get called names because they think I'm calling them clowns, but no, they should be in a circus. And they should be performing for an audience somewhere, and it should be done above board. It shouldn't be something that's done in a way that is disrupting people's quality of life, number one, that is putting people in fear, like surrounding a police officer, like a person riding down Liberty Heights who's turning into a business and hits and kills a dirt bike rider. Not at that operator's fault, but then you have to deal with the possibilities of what can occur as a result of that. Once again, do you hear the crickets? Do you hear the crickets out there, especially from people that ban leaf blowers? They haven't said a word about 200 dirt bikes that are gas dirt bikes, but they banned your leaf blower. They will ban you. That's amazing. They don't want you blowing your leaves away in the fall, but dirt bike all over the city. And let me go to break before I get myself in trouble. I'll come back with more on this in just a moment.
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20: Traffic and weather.
3: The crash on Route 50 eastbound just before the Bay Bridge near Whitehall Road. The good news, it's in the clearing stages. There's activity on the shoulder right near the Whitehall Road exit. Delays remain, however, from Baydale Drive, but at least you get to head over toward the Bay Bridge and your main lanes are not impeded at this point. So that's good news if you're traveling over toward the eastern shore, but still slow beginning from Baydale Drive. Meantime, looking at construction, 95 North up in Hartford County, just north of Route 24. The left lane is closed. Delays begin from right around 152. And you do have construction activity on the outer loop of the Beltway between Reister Sound Road and 795. It's the guardrail and paving operation that is currently in place. The right lane is closed. 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WBAL TV 11 weather, mostly sunny, muggy conditions today. High of 87, overnight low of 71. Sunny tomorrow, high of 89.
0: Currently, it's cloudy and 83 here on TV Hill. 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
21: Welcome back. Talking a bit about the dirt bike culture here in Baltimore and the fact that 200 dirt bikers surrounded a police officer in the area of Ricetown Road, right near the Druid Hill Park, in the Hip Hop Chicken there. And there's a gas station there that I know had been warned in the past and might have been sanctioned even in the past as well when it comes to the whole allowing some of the dirt bikers to get gas there. As we know, the commissioner backed off of that plan that had been talked about before with fining the gas stations who were facilitating some of this. But a number of these residents here, I'm reading directly from a Baltimore Banner story. There are some people who love it, and a person named Hoodie Visuals, who used to ask his parents to take him down to the area to watch the bikers and all, used to love it, and they go back down there now. But it says, but for other Baltimore residents, dirt biking is a less familiar pastime and an increasingly disturbing trend. Charlene Pittman, the 70-year-old resident of Morrill Park, who was raised there, said the sound of engines revving outside her senior living facility on Light Street is unbearable. There's people here older than I am not sleeping. It's just affected everybody all around. She said that, adding that people in her building are exhausted and feel like zombies because of the sound of dirt bikes throughout the night. Again, some of these same people who are holier than thou, who tell people in Baltimore that they can't even read because they want to repeal certain pieces of legislation that you didn't understand, and will talk about noise pollution, but don't put this as part of it. And you have older people in the city that have been part of the fabric of this city for decades upon decades, literally crying out, and we ignore them. What are we doing? What are we doing? Let's hear from Mike in Baltimore. Good afternoon. You're on WBAL.
33: Hey, how you doing today, TJ?
21: I'm well, sir. Thank you.
33: I'm just calling to let you know the news outlets are lying. We didn't surround. 200 bikes didn't surround the police. We didn't surround them. They kept chasing us. What happened to the no chase policy? They was chasing us. That Nissan kept trying to hit us. We not hurting nobody. A lot of us are in our 30s and 40s. We go to work every day. We pay our taxes. What about the loud motorcycles and the loud cars that ride up and down Light Street?
5: I agree
33: with
5: that.
33: We don't ride all night.
5: Let me ask you this real quick, Mike. Would you go to a dirt bike park if a dirt bike park was available, or you want to be on the streets and zigzag throughout the community?
33: I would go to a dirt bike park, TJ.
5: Exclusively?
33: Exclusively, because I want to take my kids. Me and my kids ride, TJ. Mm-hmm. The closest dirt bike park is 2 hours away. You got to go all the way down Buzz Creek or West Virginia. I'm tired of the news. I've been doing this for a long time. I'm tired of the news outlet. It's hurt me to my heart how they talk bad about it. All we trying to do is have some fun, TJ. A lot of us don't carry no guns. You had bad apples. You had bad apples in the bunch, mm-hmm. TJ.
5: Yeah.
33: Like the dirt bikes bring us together. You might have people that didn't get along, that was beefing with each other or something, TJ. Man, that bring us together. It's an excitement. It's a enjoyment. Mm-hmm. Just like if you had a Harley or something. I'm tired. Huh? I'm tired of people.
5: But considering that it's illegal, and you all know it's illegal, and most don't wear proper equipment, so if there is a crash, it's going to be a catastrophic crash. Don't follow the rules of the road. All of that combined, it's not just the media. There are many residents that have complained, especially those in the Rice Town Road area. I have spoken directly to many of them, walked those streets, and many of them will confide in me and say, I wish they would do something about it. What would you say to those people?
33: I mean, I understand. I understand. We shouldn't do it. But, TJ, it's a lot of hobbies that people do that they shouldn't do. It's a lot of things people do that they shouldn't do. But we not hurting nobody. Like I said, you do have bad people. Like, I've been riding for about 30 years. I'm a cautious rider. Mm. I don't disrespect traffic. We just trying to have some fun. It bring a lot of us together and keep a lot of us off the corners.
5: Right.
33: I told you last time, I'd rather my kids ride dirt bikes and then stand on the corner.
5: Yeah.
33: And I'm going to continue to let them ride their dirt bikes. And this is going to continue to be Baltimore culture until the end. Mm. It's been going on since, like I told you last time, TJ. Man, it's just getting me upset. I'm tired.
5: I'm tired of
33: people talking bad about
5: it. I hear you. I know it's not the whole group. But there are some that bring a lot of the negativity to the group.
33: That make it bad for us. Like, all of us are not bad, TJ. Right. I'm telling you, man.
5: I know. I know many of you guys. And I know all of you are bad. But it is a challenge for so many. I appreciate you as always, Mike. Be safe out there. And thank you again for the call. I'll come back with more on this because a number of you want to chime in, and I appreciate it. It's good to hear from Mike. And I know I've dealt with many of the dirt bikers. I know many of them. And it's not exclusive to all. However, it is still an illegal activity. And if we had an area, would people patronize that area? Mike says he and his kids would. Would the larger group? And if we got a coalition of some of the leaders of the culture together, would they say, hey, y'all are on your own if you're out there on the street. We have a space. Will you take advantage of said space? 410-467-WBAL if you want to chime in. We'll come back with more here on the TJ Smith Show.
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9: Mostly cloudy, 83 at 12:30. Good afternoon. I'm Caitlin Bancroft from the Commitment 2026 desk. Julian Jones will hold a news conference today as the Democratic nominee for Baltimore County Executive. Councilman Izzy Patoka conceded the race to Jones over the weekend. Jones will now face off against Republican candidate Patrick Dyer. Tonight, Baltimore County Executive Kathy Klausmeyer will hold a public safety town hall. County residents are encouraged to ask questions to the panelists, like the police chief and county state's attorneys. Tonight's event will be from 6 to 8 at the George Washington Carver Center for Arts and Technology. It's back to court today for Luigi Mangione, the Maryland man accused of killing a healthcare executive on a Manhattan street in December of 2024. The hearing comes after reported talks for a possible plea deal. Those talks stopped without a deal. Mangione is facing both state and federal charges. He has pled not guilty in both of the cases. From the ABC News desk, the death toll from the Venezuela earthquakes has risen above 1,400 people as local and international rescue teams continue to search for survivors. Last week, two earthquakes shook the country, and today, thousands of people are still missing. The back and forth between the U.S. and Iran continues. On Sunday, Iran attacked commercial ships in the Strait of Hormuz and targeted American allies, but in response to U.S. airstrikes against the Islamic Republic, seen in a video released by U.S. Central Command for Iran's drone attack. President Trump says talks between the two sides are expected to resume tomorrow. Stay with WBAL and ABC News for the latest developments with the war in Iran, plus your chance to react. I'm Caitlin Bancroft, WBAL News Radio 1090 and FM 101.5.
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10: Traffic.
11: I-95 northbound in Harford County. Road work between Route 24 and Route 543. Blocking the left lane, the slow traffic begins just after Route 152. Straight ahead into Cecil County, they're working just before the Chesapeake House Travel Plaza. That is in the right lane, and the slowdown there begins just after the exit for Perryville, Route 222. On the Beltway, Interloop tractor trailer was broken down earlier at Security Boulevard. It's been towed away. Now a crash reported in the backup near Route 40. Plays on the Interloop starting at Edmondson Avenue. 50 into Annapolis, tied up from Baydell Drive to the Bay Bridge. There was a crash just before Sandy Point. That has been moved to the right shoulder. Right now, there are two lanes available eastbound. They are getting ready to run the two-way traffic shortly across the westbound span, which will give that third lane to the eastbound flow. WBAL TV 11 weather, partly cloudy this afternoon, highs in the mid-80s, mainly clear tonight, lows near 70. I'm Dan Hoffer, WBAL News Radio 1090 at FM 101.5.
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21: All right, welcome back. Before we went to break, her from Dirt Biker Mike. And look, I understand, and I've said it over and over, it would be no different when we talk about kids. Not every single one of them is doing the exact same thing. There are dirt bike riders out there who some do it the right way. There's some, many, who do it the wrong way. And there are different scales of the wrong way. Simply riding up and down the street the wrong way is still an issue because it's illegal. Riding up and down the street with a gun or committing violence is an incident, another incident as well. That's a totally different thing. Surrounding police officers, a totally different thing. Again, that's an account from somebody who was there at the time, so that I wasn't. I'm going by the reporting that we saw it. Now, is there a level of hyperbole from some of the reporting that you might get out there? Sure, there could be. At the same time, I'm also going by firsthand from speaking. I'm not going based on just media reports of things. I'm going from what I have seen, what I've experienced, who I've talked to. You talk about not hurting some people. I know Allison Blanding's family would have a different opinion. She was struck and killed by a dirt bike, dirt biker back in 2015 or 16 at the Cold Spring Metro Station when there were some dirt bike activities going on there. They're still trying to find out who did that. So again, it's not to cast a shadow over the entire culture, but if there were a place, because then we think about it. If we, look, I float out the idea if we sanctioned a place to do it. Now, remember, if we sanctioned a place to do it, there are still things that have to go along with that, like registration, the affirming this is your bike, right? Insurance, things like that, safely getting it there. Now, I think there are legislative ways that you can work on getting it to and from a place that's local that might not involve a trailer, meaning if you're riding it to and from a dirt bike park, we're not going to arrest you for it. But if you're up and down Reisterstown Road, that's a totally different piece. Again, it's so much to vet out in reference to something like that. But let's hear from Lisa, who lives on Light Street here in Baltimore. Good afternoon to you, Lisa. You're on WBAL.
12: Hi, TJ. Thanks for taking my call. Mm-hmm. So I just heard Mike, and my blood was starting to boil. First of all, he said some things that we did do or we didn't do. Maybe he wasn't one of the ones that surrounded a police officer, and that's great. But the fact that there were 200 dirt bikes riding around Reisterstown Road, so if he was there, he was doing it illegally. So that was one thing. I live on Light Street. He says, oh, we don't ride all night. Well, maybe he doesn't, but I'm taking a college class online, and I signed off last night at 10:30, and dirt bikes were up and down Light Street till about 2 a.m. this morning. No, we're not sleeping. And the echoes in all the city buildings. I have walked across Light Street. I have cycled across Light Street with the light and have almost been hit by a dirt bike. And they come down Light Street and do tricks all around cars, in between cars. They run red lights. And we've had it, Mike.
5: Yeah.
12: You say you don't want your kids on a street corner, but standing on a street corner, if they're not doing selling or getting drugs, is not illegal. Riding dirt bikes on city streets is illegal. Yeah. And where are they getting these bikes? My sister has a friend who has a farm in Carroll County. They had 6 dirt bikes stolen from their farm.
5: And Lisa, thank you for the call. And you know, and that's a part of it, that people are certainly frustrated who endure it, and that's the part. I don't know that people, the dirt bikers themselves, recognize that while you might see people cheering you on and supportive and looking, there are others who are fearful, who aren't going to come out of the shadows and say anything at the moment because they're fearful, right? They're concerned about something at that particular moment. So they're not going to say it. But you have a lot of people who are, and again, this article in the Banner outlines some people who have concerns about their neighborhood and what they experience. This is Light Street. We talked about Morrell Park. You talked about Reisterstown Road. So it's while it's a, I get it, and I what Mike brought up about some of the cars with the loud exhaust and all, that's a problem too. And I think if you had cars that chose a particular street to race down all the time in a residential neighborhood, you would probably see a lot more complaints around that. And if it were in a residential neighborhood, they were gathering with these loud bikes, which we saw before when it came to those car gatherings. Like, you think about Light Street, think about downtown taking over the intersections. They were broken up. Police broke those up because it was illegal and what it caused for quality of life. But how do we fix the problem? Again, you heard Mike saying the same thing, that it's problematic because, you know, we're going to keep doing it. So what do we do to try to fix it? Let's hear from JJ in Baltimore. Good afternoon to you, JJ. You're on WBAL.
0: Yeah, thanks for the call. I guess people can get on the radio and just say all types of stuff. It makes no sense. But I'm listening to you. You turn into Vincent Giraldi, like real quick, talking to the guy. Here's the thing. It's beyond illegal, but the way they're doing it now, and I can tell his age, because years ago, in the early 90s, when he used to ride the dirt bikes, it stayed in the urban community. The problem now is they're going downtown. Primetime real estate.
5: Mm-hmm.
0: That's the problem.
5: I don't know if that's a problem. I think the community is a problem. I think both are a problem. What we're hearing from right now, residents live in communities.
0: But this is what I'm saying. Years ago, the group, like, it didn't go downtown, Harbor Place and things of that nature, where the heart of the city at. Back then, they pretty much stayed in the urban community. Not to say that was right back then, but it wasn't a black eye as much.
5: Mm.
0: You get what I'm saying?
5: Yeah, I hear what you're saying.
0: The stuff they're doing now, blocking the whole street off, then blocking so you can't, when the red light is green, and then just the mindset and the culture and the bar is so low for a person to say, or we just be on the corners. So let's ride up, right? Or we be on the corners. It's kind of like the squeezy kids say that said, well, if we can't squeeze you, we're going to rob y'all. That's how low the bar is. For the black culture in Baltimore City.
5: And, I don't know. I don't, and thank you as always, JJ. No, I'm not one of the barter system if I don't do this, I'm going to do that. No, you can't do either. But again, when we think about it, I'm also looking at it from the standpoint of, is there a way to monetize it? And can you capture something? Because there's a skill set involved here, and it has been monetized in other places. Is there any way that it can be monetized, perhaps, that can solve the problem and also make an investment into the issue as well? If there is a way that you can figure it out, perhaps you can do something about that. Texter says, when that fellow talks about Harleys and cars that are loud, wow, there may be somewhat of a point. He fails to understand the fact that those Harleys and cars have paid a ton of taxes for the right to use those roads. And I think another, to expand upon that point, is they also, it's a moment. They go by and that's it. If they're not going back and forth across that same road, and if they're doing it legally. Now, some of the cars that might have enhanced their mufflers and all that have created a noise ordinance, they should be dealt with. I agree to that. But again, we're talking about doing it in a particular area over and over and over again, and that's an issue. Let's get Chase in Mount Washington in. Good afternoon to you, Chase. You're on WBAL.
3: Right. I hope nobody takes offense to this, but this is why I believe other cultures look at African Americans and just say, I just want to be the only one to say to my fellow African Americans, we're not supposed, the law is not supposed to accommodate law breakers because we're African Americans. This is crazy foolishness to suggest that these, because it's, I got so much going through my head. It reminds me back in when I used to watch a Western show. In the small town, everything's quiet. Then we have these buffoons coming through the Western town, shooting up their guns and disturbing the peace. That's what it reminds me of. You know, nobody should accommodate people who break the law. Obey the law is a separate discussion. Whether or not we should create something for them to go in the park. They don't want that. They want to just act ruthless and cause chaos. So for anybody who wants, put the phone down. If you want to call and suggest that we make some park for these people, like TJ said, this is not what they want. What they want is what they're doing, to be ruthless and cause chaos. Thank you, bro.
5: I appreciate you, Chase, as always. Come back and wrap up this topic after 1 o'clock news. 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
13: 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Into Annapolis, Route 50, eastbound stop-and-go traffic beginning just after Route 2 before Baydale Drive, continuing to the Bay Bridge, where they are now running two-way traffic on the westbound span. So there is that third lane available for the eastbound flow, which should start to help ease out this traffic jam. Around the Beltway, inner loop, some stop-and-go traffic from Route 40 over to Security Boulevard. Outer loop busy coming past Reisterstown Road. There's work in the right lane before getting to the exit at 795. On 95 in Harford County, jam northbound through the work site between Route 24 and Route 543. That's blocking the left lane. Trouble sleeping lately? 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
7: Monday, June 29th. Baltimore County executive race set after weekend concession by councilmen. Dangerous heat in forecast across region for holiday weekend.
8: President says U.S. and Iran negotiators to meet. Key rulings expected this week from Supreme Court. U.S. to play in World Cup knockout round Wednesday. 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
9: I'm Caitlin Bancroft, a winner in the race for Baltimore County's next executive. 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
21: All right, welcome back. We're talking a bit about these dirt bikes and a lot of opinions, a lot of different opinions on this. And a Baltimore Banner article here talking about it. And people are concerned about it. And reading a paragraph from this article, several others express broader concerns about the bikers riding on sidewalks, swerving in and out of traffic, running through red lights, and potentially causing accidents. So far this year, there have been at least 32 collisions involving dirt bikes in the city, according to data from the Baltimore Police Department. So, again, there are crashes involved in this. And I know, again, B360, we know, works as an advocacy piece, trying to teach young people the proper way of riding those dirt bikes. But when people, the allure of doing it out in public, are these young people, and maybe we need to look at some of the data from B360 as they've been around for a while now. The kids have gone through it, let's say, 5 years ago, 6 years ago. Where are they today? Have they shedded the helmets that they were got provided as part of training to be out there without a helmet on? Have they shedded the elbow pads? How is that all working out? Again, if we were to merge this into any level of legality, then there are registration pieces. And I think that if we got to a point like that, then you would see advocacy around trying to pay for some of this. If it's young people that want to participate in the activity, there would be something that's put in place to try to take care of some of the insurance or some of the protective gear and all of that. You would see things like that go into place, but that's just not where we are. And it's no, we don't have a consensus as to what we should do. And I think part of that is because we just don't know what the outcome would be. Now, is there a place here in the city where it would make sense? Could you look at an existing park and say, you know, we could designate this piece of space for it? But as some people have suggested, who's liable if you do have a, quote, city park where somebody could and likely will get seriously injured at some point or another over this? Who's liable for it? Who's the person? Is the city responsible for that insurance claim? Or would we be putting out waivers where, you know, you sign away your rights to sue the city if we did ultimately do it like that? Again, we think about the theft levels, and not every stolen bike from the counties ends up in the city. There's some of it ends up right in the counties, right? But we know that that's still a problem that still has to be addressed when we deal with this particular issue. Let me read some of your text messages on this. A lot of people have chimed in on it. You still have time to get in if you wanted to chime in. 410-467-WBAL, 410-467-9225. on the greensolutionsremodeling.com text line. You sanction this and someone gets hurt, then the city is liable. Yeah, piggybacking on what I just said, I think that you would have to have waivers around this, and that's what they would have to sign. Another texter said this earlier. I think it's a great idea. When I was talking about, should we figure out whether it's a park, should it be an area that you cordoned off, sell tickets or whatever. I think it's a great idea, but part of the reason it wouldn't work is because I think these riders like the thrill of the chase. As Brian, I think that's part of it. I agree with that. I think that is part of what we deal with in reference to this issue as well, that we have to deal with. The Banner article, I just actually mentioned this, the Banner article mentions 35 accidents involving dirt bikes. Who pays for those repairs, medics, bills, et cetera? And again, beyond that, even the psychological impact of it, if you think about that driver on

0: that works. And that kind of goes back to the whole, if we think about gun laws, they've made it so difficult for legal gun owners to carry and possess their guns. But what about the 1,000 guns that Baltimore police have seized off of people who have illegally possessed those? So, again, it's easier for those who want to illegally possess than it is for people who want to do it the right way. So I don't know if that's the answer, by making it difficult for people who want to do it the right way. That's a big issue. Another texter, Mike, said Mike is exactly the problem. He thinks he's entitled to break the law. He thinks his kids are entitled to break the law. He thinks his friends are entitled to break the law. He's the problem. And now, I do have a concern if we're raising another generation of young people to think that it's okay. And again, while the Baltimore Police Department has a policy in place where they're not chasing dirt bikes, on occasion, it's going to happen, or it's going to happen with the drones or whatever, and bad things happen at chases, where if you crash, which we've seen, as I mentioned, it's going to be a catastrophe for sure. Another texter says, put police on dirt bikes, do courtesy stops to check for license, insurance, guns, narcotics, outstanding warrants, etc. They used to have police on dirt bikes. I'm trying to remember if they did it in the city. I think so, in the city. I know Anne Arundel County used to do it as well. It used to be a thing, for sure. And again, it's illegal in and of itself. So by virtue of riding it in and of itself, that's probable cause enough to pull you over and check it. Texter Lee says, how about just lock them up since it's illegal anyway? Yeah, I understand what you're saying. And not only that, it's disturbing the peace. All I hear is dirt bikes up and down Federal Hill, Key Highway. I live right there. That's all I can hear. I can't even sleep sometimes. It is intriguing because the pizza place used to be out Federal Hill, Checker Spot Brewing place right there, Federal Hill, and like, what is that? You know what I'm talking about, right there across from Harbor Point. But being out there last summer, especially, quite intriguing to watch the dirt bikes descend upon that block and just zigzag back and forth up the street. I don't know if it's a straightaway. I don't know what it is about that particular stretch of road, but that was a very popular roadway. You think the Ritz-Carlton, some of the most expensive homes in the city of Baltimore are along that street where Lee lives. Lee, you live in those expensive homes. They are right there. And this is the backdrop of where people have to, where people live. And when we talk about, we go back to our first segment of the day, we talked about the Inner Harbor, and we talk about protecting the fortress. If you get people who live in those Ritz-Carlton homes that bought these homes, where Kevin Spacey used to live, for $4 million, $5 million, $6 million, where I think Oprah had a place at one point, say, God damn, I can't live here. I can't even sleep. I can't even myself think. I'm trying to look at the, you know, the concert over Pier 6 and all I hear, and they decide to move. That's a large tax base you're losing from the city, and that's not what you want to do. So I don't know. This is it's interesting, and I don't know if there's going to be a solution anytime soon on the rise. Another texter really quickly. You mentioned there were 32 accidents so far this year. What would the city do if there were 32 deaths? Dirt bike riding on the streets needs to become a crime and put them in jail. It already is. I don't know. Hopefully it wouldn't be anything worse. Anyway, let's go to today's Daily Briefing. It's with Brian Neiman.
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2: Build it and they will come. Have a great, fun, exciting event and they will come as well. Baltimore saw a ton of visitors this weekend for Sail 250. And they came from everywhere, the suburbs, out of state, even out of the country. The weather held out and the pictures surround the Inner Harbor made you think you were in a time warp from like the 90s. Large crowd around the empty pavilions did garner a slew of responses on social media, though, pushing back on the planned revival of the Inner Harbor. They're leery of apartments or condos and green spaces being needed to lure people downtown. Well, their criticism is as absurd as a plan to pave the water around the Inner Harbor. Of course, people are going to come in huge numbers for the Blue Angels and tall ships, but we get that kind of event once every couple of years if we're lucky. What's going to bring people out on a regular random weekend in August? That's the question we should be asking. The new look revitalized Harbor Place surely is going to cost a lot of money, but it is only

0: really going to enhance an event like Sail 250, not detract from it. Aesthetically, it'll be much more pleasing. There'll be places to actually eat, to shop, and just do more things in general. So it's not only build it and they will come, it's also build it and they will stay longer and want to come back. That's today's briefing. I'm Brian Neiman. 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
4: All right, Texter says, what about Chino, Baltimore dirtbike rider, got noticed by a famous rapper that was Meek Mill and now has an endorsement deal with Monster Energy. Why wouldn't the city invest in that energy instead of fighting it? That's what part of what I'm talking about. If it can be embraced, using some of that in order to turn it into something profitable. You have to sit down at a table and try to make that come together, but will it involve getting those dirt bike riders off the main streets? I think that's the big part. If it's not going to get them off the main streets, then I think that's going to be a problem. And Chase, you have a fan in Lynn. She says, Chase for mayor or head of the city council. Could you imagine that? Man, we had to get the edit button out because I think Chase would be doing a lot of cursing at those city council meetings. Anyway, we'll come back with the latest on the Iran war when we return.
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5: Mostly cloudy, 84. Good afternoon. I'm Caitlin Bancroft. A winner emerging in the Baltimore County executive's race almost 1 week after primary day. Thousands came out to celebrate America's 250th at Sail 250 this weekend. And with July 4th just days away, Ocean City Police, they're warning about chaos that may ensue. First, ABC News.
6: From ABC News, I'm Mike Dubusky. The Supreme Court siding with the Trump administration in a major case today, ruling the president can hire and fire whoever they like to run independent agencies like the FCC and the FAA. More from ABC's Devin Dwyer.
7: That means in this immediate case that the president can remove Rebecca Slaughter, a Democrat, from the FTC. And he can, in theory now, go across the board to these 28-some agencies and remove Democrats from them, pack them with Republicans. And, of course, future presidents can do the same thing.
6: But the court also ruled against the president's attempts to fire Fed Governor Lisa Cook. President Trump posting on social media this morning that Iran has requested peace talks begin in Qatar tomorrow, though Iran has not confirmed that. Over the weekend, the two sides traded strikes despite that memorandum of understanding signed earlier this month.
8: Just yesterday, Iran launched a series of missiles and drones at American military sites in the Middle East, from Bahrain to Kuwait. This after the U.S. struck multiple targets inside Iran. And those U.S. attacks were in response to Iran hitting an oil tanker in the Strait of Hormuz. All this risking the ongoing ceasefire.
6: ABC's Karen Hua in Washington. Later today, Secretary of State Marco Rubio and Special Envoy Steve Witkoff will hold an unclassified phone briefing about Iran for all the members of the House and Senate. A trial date has been set in the federal case against Luigi Mangione, the man accused of killing UnitedHealthcare CEO Brian Thompson. Jury selection starts January 5th of next year. Today, Mangione appeared in a Manhattan courtroom.
9: This comes after sources say that prosecutors have put a plea deal on the table and that there have been discussions between prosecutors and defense attorneys for Luigi Mangione. It's unclear how far these conversations even went towards even coming to an agreement, but we know at some point those conversations went silent.
6: ABC's Phil Tate. 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
5: At 1:02, good afternoon. I'm Caitlin Bancroft. We begin this afternoon at the Commitment 2026 desk, almost a week since primary election day in our state. And Baltimore County Councilman Julian Jones is ready to declare victory in the county executive's race.
10: Right here this afternoon at the historic Towson Courthouse, Councilman Jones will officially declare victory, building on his election night message to supporters.
11: I want to thank them for their trust. I want to thank them for their belief in me. I want to thank them for their faith, and I want to thank them for their vote.
10: Winning 38.3% of the vote compared to closest rival, Councilman Izzy Patoka's 29.6%. Jones here today is expected to outline the agenda he will take to voters in the general election against Republican nominee Patrick Dyer, building what he says will be a broad coalition.
5: That's WBAL Scott Wyckoff reporting. Staying in Baltimore County, a community conversation will be hosted in Towson. The town hall taking place from 6 until 8 tonight at the George Washington Carver Center for Arts and Technology. The county says it will be the first of three public safety town halls. Community members will be able to share their concerns, ask questions, and participate in conversation with public safety agency leaders. Thousands of people spent the weekend in downtown Baltimore for Sail 250 Maryland and Air Show Baltimore. The family-friendly event includes visits on tall ships, military ships, and aircraft from around the world in celebration of America's 250th anniversary.
12: It's really nice to have somewhere to bring small kids, teach them about history, and just see, you know, their city sort of showing off in the best way that it can. It's something they can be proud of.
5: Yeah, Baltimore was certainly bustling with fanfare. The event wraps up tomorrow. With the July 4th holiday just days away, Ocean City Police are preparing for any possible takeover events planned for the holiday weekend. Police say there have been social media posts advertising a beach takeover and a party around 33rd Street. Officials say all Ocean City Police and law enforcement officers will be on duty. They will begin enforcement efforts on Friday. Police say they welcome visitors to Ocean City for the holiday, but they encourage them to attend the town's planned events and not unofficial gatherings. You may need to go to the beach and get into the water after the hot weather we have in store this week. All starts on Wednesday. Temperatures will be in the upper 90s.
13: Definitely going to be dangerous to be outside if you're not prepared for these kinds of this kind of weather, especially since we talk about this a lot. I know many folks still don't realize that heat is the number one weather related killer, which surprises a lot of people. And it can catch people off guard if they don't realize just how intense that heat really can be.
5: That's WBAL meteorologist Selena Lee. WBAL news time is 1:05.
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1: Traffic.
14: I-95 northbound in Harford County. Roadwork between Route 24 and Route 543 blocking the left lane. It is stop and go just after passing Route 152. Beltway work zone outer loop between Reisterstown Road and 795 in the right lane. The slow traffic there starts after Stevenson Road. Tied up on the inner loop coming around from Edmondson Avenue to Security Boulevard, 50 east out of Annapolis. Off and on the brakes now, Baydale Drive to the Bay Bridge. Three lanes running eastbound with two lanes running westbound. Delays are starting to grow coming across Kent Island. I'm Dan Hoffer, WBAL News Radio 1090 and FM 101.5.
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1: Weather.
13: A mix of sun and clouds and a warm and muggy day ahead with a high of 87 degrees. Might see a stray sprinkle out there, but an otherwise dry day ahead. Partly cloudy and mild tonight with a low down near 71. And we'll have lots of sunshine on Tuesday and getting even warmer with a high of 89. Wednesday, hot temperatures with highs in the upper 90s, but feeling like the triple digits and a spotty shower or two possible. I'm meteorologist Alina Lee on WBAL News Radio 1090 and FM 101.5.
5: 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I'm Caitlin Bancroft, WBAL News Radio 1090 and FM 101.5.
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4: All right, welcome back to the show. TJ Smith here, and a lot's going on when it comes to Iran. And we have saw on Friday, between Friday and today, a lot happened, right? Friday afternoon, after business hours, Iran had launched an attack on Iran, where Iran had attacked a ship in the strait, and America then retaliated as a result of that attack. So we are back into some hostilities there. Then there were these peace conversations that were going on and meetings that were supposed to take place that were apparently called off.
15: But that was during the weekend, and then they are apparently going to start again, according to the president. However, Iran is saying something different at this particular moment. I'll get into more of this in just a moment, but when I saw that they Iran launched an attack at a ship, it was like, here we are again. This is what they do. Why are we in a position of even attempting to trust them? What are we doing here? And then I'm thinking about what we said we did by hitting another missile and drone site of theirs. I'm like, well, why are we saying, all right, this ought to do it. You're going to take out some more of your, but we're going to leave some more opportunities for you to once again ignore the ceasefire and do what you want to do with your threats. Now, it's such a confusing situation that we seem to find ourselves in. They have the right, apparently, to defend themselves unless we don't like what they're doing to defend themselves, because these are the words that we're letting them have their missiles to defend themselves, because they should have the right to defend themselves. But we don't necessarily like the way that they are defending themselves. Right? We don't like it. They haven't shown that they have the wherewithal to defend themselves in the, quote, right way. Yeah, at least the way it looks, right? When we're talking about firing at these, firing at the container ships, and also you have that problem as well. What are we doing? And I know I've asked that question a number of times. What are we doing here? What are we doing? I mean, this goes back to, there's no negotiating with terrorists, right? This feels like a master class in manipulation from the Iranians. They are stretching things as long as they can, stretching it out as long as possible, and building back, getting guarantees of money, getting some of that money into their coffers, all the while still violating. We also saw Israel striking in Lebanon again. Is it a real ceasefire? Are you convinced we're in a ceasefire? Are you convinced that we're going to get within the 60-day window to a deal that actually makes sense and actually changes the situation that we're dealing with over there? 410-467-WBAL, 410-467-9225 on the GreenSolutionsRemodeling.com text line. U.S. and Iran have agreed, though, to halt several days of renewed fighting after this weekend around this Strait of Hormuz and resume the peace talks. This is the latest. And this is this time is going to be at a summit in Doha that's set for tomorrow. Now, Steve Witkoff and Jared Kushner are going to be attending. And again, as I mentioned, Iran had not confirmed the timing today. They said they weren't necessarily going to appear as it stands. The flare-up began on Thursday when Iran attacked the ship that was hugging Oman's coast. Tehran wants vessels to use a route along its own coastline instead of the U.S.-backed Omani route. Okay, and it escalated into Iran striking a container ship and an oil tanker carrying Qatari crude, the U.S. hitting Iranian communications, drone, and missile sites along the Hormuz coast. And then Iran then attacking Kuwait and Bahrain. Doesn't sound like a ceasefire to me. But it goes back to the question of, we attacked additional drone and missile sites. Are they totally obliterated or not? Or are these the ones that we were going to allow them to keep because they deserve to have it or not? How much more do they have left because they deserve to have some? What are we doing? If somebody can fill me in, what are we doing? You are a bad boy. We're going to blow up some more of your missiles. You're bad. We're going to blow up some more of your drones. We know you're going to be mean again in the future, and we'll blow you up again when you're mean, as opposed to, you've shown us one time, two times, three times, four times, five times, 47 years times that you're bad. That's what we've been led to believe, but we're allowing you to keep some of your assets when we're already in? I don't get it. I don't understand it. I don't get it. I don't know why we're continuing to elongate this thing where every weekend it's something different. We talked about it last week. Last Friday, so something's going to happen, and something happened. This past Friday, you hold your breath and wait, and boom, here we are, right back in it. And it felt like it was going to fall completely apart. Now, the calls of market manipulation pop up again, and there was some reporting that it floated out there this weekend about the fact that America didn't strike until after the markets closed on Friday. And then before the futures market opened, the announcement that we were going to actually have the peace talks again was back on after they were called off. And we watched the market take off today. What's happening? Why are we still allowing them to even have the ability to attack when that's the big threat that we're dealing with there? If we've heard over and over again, we could take the Strait of Hormuz whenever we want it. They're showing that they run the Strait of Hormuz. If we want the Strait of Hormuz, why not annihilate them and their capacity to launch drones or missiles to container ships and oil tankers there and stop that? It's fascinating that we're still in the midst of this. It's a situation that has been ongoing, and it doesn't seem like we have any real end in sight. And ultimately, the end feels like it's a level of capitulation. How are we, the mighty superpower, allowing Iran to, within days of signing this agreement, strike vessels, we retaliate, then we call a timeout, and we're back at the peace table. And they still have the assets to carry out another attack? I'm sorry. I'm being my worst enemy. You attack me, I'm going to beat you down to the ground. And when you see me, you're going to be like a dog with a tail in between its legs and run the other way. You aren't even going to look at me sideways. You're going to know that I'm the pack leader. They're sitting here like, we might bite somebody else later on this week. They come the wrong way in the straight. This is our straight. What are we doing here? 410-467-WBAL. Let's hear from Mark in Pennsylvania. Good afternoon to you, Mark. You're on WBAL.
16: Hey, TJ. So first thing I'm going to comment is that is anybody not seeing a precedence from, I don't know, the 1960s and 70s where you let the Viet Cong hide in Laos and did nothing about it? I mean, now we've got this. I spent 20 years in the Navy, and I spent time in that part of the ocean. And the whole thing was back then, even back then in the 80s and 90s when I was there, shouldn't been handled then. But I can't see why we are letting them get away with this crap. It's just ridiculous. There's no reason for we should just put a complete stop to it.
15: Yeah, it feels like you have and I kept comparing this to a prize fight. And if you have the boxer's legs from underneath of him, you don't let him get him back, because then he can knock you out. He can hit you with a haymaker and fight's over for you. And it feels like we've had him up against the ropes, but we're not throwing a knockout punch. And I just don't understand why we're allowing them to stay in the fight. That sounds like a huge problem.
16: I agree.
15: Yeah, thank you for the call, Mark. It's interesting. Now, this is a New York Post reporting. Hasn't been widespread reporting on this, but it's the New York Post. So, call it reputable or not. But this is the headline. I'll read the headline. Iran must develop nuclear bomb to protect peace and calm, according to the Islamic Revolutionary Guard Corps. Now, this is part of what they said. This is allegedly what they said. Now, whether this is a reputable reporting or not, did it originate from the thought, suggestion, whatever, of this idea? If it did, again, they're telling us in plain sight what they're going to do, and they're going to do it with money that we're unlocking for them to do it. And they're showing us through their actions. Again, you would almost think, I actually thought, you think about this. The word that was used a few weeks ago by the president, by others, behavior. If they're on their best behavior, they get X, Y, and Z. They've shown us over the past 2 weeks they're not going to be on their good best behavior. They've shown that. I don't get that. I just don't get it. Let's hear from Ken in Parkville. Good afternoon to you, Ken. You're on WBAL. Ken, you there? All right, I'll put you on hold and see if we can get you back up, Ken. 410-467-WBAL. If you wanted to chime in, 410-467-9225 on the Green Solutions Remodeling.com text line. In reference to this, Texas says technically the U.S. is not being attacked. That changes the calculus a little bit, I would think. Well, we responded to the attack, though. It dragged us into it. We got involved in this. So why didn't it change? How does it not change the calculus? If we're involved in the bomb throwing, and if it's U.S. Allies, and we think about Kuwait, we think about Bahrain, we think about Qatar, if it's U.S. allies that they're attacking, and we're thinking about those in the region who are like, yeah, you said you had our back. well, what you going to do? We have to show and prove. They're not holding up their end of the bargain, the Iranians, that is. We'll come back with more on this when we return here on the T.J. Smith Show.
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14: 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Beltway traffic slow on the outer loop, briefly coming into Pikesville. They're working between Reisterstown Road and 795 in the right lane. Interloop jam through Catonsville from Edmondson Avenue, coming around to the interchange at I-70. Heading for the Bay Bridge, 50 eastbound now on the brakes from Whitehall Road onto the Bay Bridge. There are three lanes available eastbound out of Annapolis, with two lanes open westbound coming from Kent Island. Those delays begin before the exit for Duke Street. Everything is open through the Harbor Tunnel as well as the Fort McHenry Tunnel, tied up 95 north in Harford County with work after Route 24 blocking the left lane. 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
2: 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Patrick was way behind on his IRS taxes.
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0: Ukraine war and where we are with that. And we had fighting over the Strait the other day. Over the weekend, it was able to be resolved to a point. But the fact that it occurred within days, basically, of the Memorandum of Understanding being signed, which was just about 10 days ago, if you think about it, right? 11 days ago. And they've kind of shown that they're going to be, they've basically been kind of saying, almost counterpointing everything that the United States has said. A lot of what President Trump says and puts out there in the world, the Iranians have kind of disputed it with, no, we're not doing it that way. No, they say, no, we're not buying, I know the U.S. president said we're buying stuff for agriculture. We're not, we can use the money in whatever we want. They've been very defiant since this MOU has been signed, which leads me to the question of, why are we playing this game with them and allowing them basically to dictate when they want to behave and when they don't? Because behavior was the term that was used as to how they can unlock money, and they have shown us who they are, that they are not willing to behave under the parameters that seem to, at least what we believe to have been agreed upon based on what has been released to us here in the United States public. Let's hear from Ken in Parkville. Think I got you this time. Ken, you're on WBAL.
1: You got me.
0: All right. Good afternoon.
1: So 2 points, TJ. Your first thing that you did say, why did he say it after 4 o'clock when the market closed? But to make it very clear, he did not want the market to cause panic and go crazy. I think we have to think clearly. Our markets can be manipulated by one press release, and it's going to dynamically change everything that will happen. Over the weekend, everybody's going to freak out. So, of course, they did it after the market. They're going to let everybody digest what just happened. Now, again, to the other point of what's happening, that they say things are going to work out and we're going to move forward. Again, TJ, just imagine you pulled your 401k up. Would you be happy if you woke up Saturday morning, you were down 4%? Would you be happy with that?
0: But that's the reason you don't look at it in these tumultuous times, because we know it's a roller coaster.
1: It is a roller coaster, DJ. But the problem is we're dealing with a region that they have never been truthful about any deal or guarantee ever. So everyone talks about the JCP, whatever we call it.
0: JCPOA.
1: They didn't follow the rules. They didn't follow the rules of it. And why do we keep pulling that up? It's because they just want to say that Trump screwed it all up. Again, the Iranians never followed the rules.
0: All right, so with
1: ever.
0: That being they said, don't. Ken, let me ask you. So with all of what you just brought up, why are we negotiating with them right now to try to get a deal and leave them with assets that can harm others?
1: Because what they're doing is they're playing the two-card Monty. They're telling you something that they want you to think about, but there's other things behind the scenes that are occurring that the public can't handle or understand. And if they hear that, it's going to send everything and the whole world into panic. Because, again, the Iranians, they don't want to show any form of weakness.
0: Right.
1: They are trying to...
0: No, go ahead. Finish your point, sir.
1: They don't want to lose. Mm-hmm. They're grasping to keep what they have. They're grasping.
0: Now, but doesn't it make sense then to knock them completely out and get rid of however much of that regime that's calling the shots, that has that level of pride? The Iranian people probably back America in doing that and making sure they can't harm our allies over there and anyone else. Why are we allowing some of them to stay in place?
1: So we've got two things that we got going on here. Do we want a death by 1,000 cuts, or do we want a massive bleed? And I think that what we're facing right now, we're not, as we say, we're not in nation building, but we're almost hitting that right now. And I think that I've worked with many people that are from Iran, and they are the most intelligent, most sophisticated people, and they want to just live like regular people. Mm-hmm. But you have 10% of the ruling class that won't allow it to occur. Thank you, TJ.
0: I appreciate you, Ken. Thank you, Ken. I mean, it's a lot there. I mean, I hear you, and I know with all of the conflicts that go on, there's a lot behind the scenes that we aren't aware of, we aren't privileged to. But at the same time, there's a lot right in front of us. So if Iran decides to strike a U.S. ally or asset today, do we wait before we react so that the market isn't disrupted? We've watched the market disrupt, whether it be through tariffs, whether it be through war or conflict. What you go down the list of things, we've also watched the market rebound after it resets and understands what occurred. We've seen that a number of times. The oil prices, as we've talked about with oil prices. You might have heard it here once or twice before, how it goes up like a rocket and comes down like a feather, right? And now we have the president suggesting that the price gouging from oil executives is the reason that the prices haven't come down. Well, those experts in the oil industry have been warning since this all began that oil prices weren't going to drop like a rock. So we're well versed and experienced into understanding that there's going to be a reaction. And quite frankly, the markets have started to ignore a lot of the back and forth because it's been so frequent. So what happened this weekend is bizarre. And I still, you talk about nation building, that's been why a number of presidents have been hesitant to go in, because this is a long-term process. And if we get out prematurely, we leave the fire smoldering and the flame can erupt again at any given moment, which presents a longer term problem for us to deal with. And it could be kicking the can down the road. And could they end up coming out of this even more powerful? We are under the assumption that they're going to use these billions of dollars to rebuild the communities that have been damaged, but this regime might be rebuilding their military assets first before they even consider getting to the communities of the people that they don't really care about and shown us that they don't care about. Fascinating, fascinating stuff. We shall see what comes to be in the next 24 hours. I think it'll be quite critical in what tomorrow holds. We come back. Something that happened today almost 20 years ago, it changed the world for the better or for worse.
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3: Mostly sunny, 85 at 1:30. Good afternoon. I'm Caitlin Bancroft. Three federal Hill women are suing BGE, claiming the utility company gave police false information that led to their arrest during a 2023 protest. Lawsuits stemming from a dispute over BGE's efforts to install exterior gas regulators on historic homes. The women say that they were peacefully protesting when they were arrested and held for nearly 20 hours. The lawsuit alleges BGE, not police, is responsible for the wrongful arrests. From the Commitment 2026 desk, a declaration of victory is expected today from Baltimore County Councilman Julian Jones. Days after last week's primary election, Councilman Julian Jones emerged as the winner of the county executive's race, beating out fellow Councilman Izzy Patoka. Also in Baltimore County, a public safety panel is expected tonight at the George Washington Carver Center starting at 6 o'clock. The panelists will include Chief Robert McCullough, Juvenile Services Secretary Betsy Fox Tolentino, and other public safety officials. Community members will be able to have their voices heard on crime and public safety in the county. From the ABC News Desk, President Trump announced via social media this morning that Iran has requested a meeting with the U.S., though Iranian officials have said no such meeting has been scheduled. This after hostilities have mounted in the Strait of Hormuz between the two sides in recent days. Meantime, Israel has launched strikes on three Hezbollah command centers in southern Lebanon, saying those attacks are in response to ceasefire violations. Stay with WBAL and ABC News for the latest developments with the war in Iran, plus your chance to react. I'm Caitlin Bancroft, WBAL News Radio 1090 and FM 101.5.
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0: Anyone have a guess? 19 years ago today, what happened? It is a game changer. Text me. Let me know your guess really quickly. 410-467-9225 on the GreenSolutionsRemodeling.com text line. Let's see if we play a little game here. You might be texting on it right now. Yeah, that's the day giveaway. We think about all that's gone on when we think about social media. Perhaps this really changed the world, and we think about what we're talking about when it comes to kids and screen time. Well, the big change that took place back in 2007 was the introduction of the iPhone 19 years ago. Yeah, the first iPhone went on sale today, 19 years ago. Now, you think prior to that, you had the Blackberries, but I would say Blackberries were certainly more business-centric as opposed to them being out there for people on social media and all that. I remember BlackBerry had the BlackBerry Touch that was the rival, like, to the iPhone, because I believe that came after the iPhone, and they were trying to get into that game of the smartphone type of deal. But the very first iPhone came out 19 years ago, and I'm looking at a picture of it and Steve Jobs on the stage. $499 was the price of it back then. And now you're basically mortgaging a car with these iPhone contracts that you get, right, with these how much these phones cost. Now, they do a lot more than what they did 19 years ago. Heck, we were talking about that earlier in the show as well, how you can do so many transactions. It's almost annoying in some ways, where in many environments you go to where you can only access certain items via app. You have to basically have the app. So you're getting into that world of storage, more and more storage, which you think of where we were then and where we are now. I don't think back 19 years ago we were thinking about data centers and the effect that that would have on society, which we can all draw lines back to the internet age, the smartphone age, the social media age that we've grown into, and the AI that is now on everybody's phone as well. But are you a person that has a smartphone and you think about iPhones in general? Was this for better or for worse? Now, back in the day, I remember writing an article. I've shared this again with you before. I wrote it and said, have smartphones made us dumber? And the reason I say it is because the facts are at your fingertips, where you can go and get valid sources to check a claim and present an argument. But people don't do it. How have we gotten into a world where facts are literally at your fingertips for you before you go to social media, which is also at your fingertips? But we've gotten so much misinformation put out there and so much right at your face. And we look at the advent of these smartphones and smartwatches and how we've grown. I mean, the glasses, AI glasses and everything. You get notifications, and we're working on a different type of reverse psychology of trying to reverse you from all of the damage that's been done. A leadership school that I went to, or leadership training that I went to, I should say, talking about it. And I'm so cognizant. This is like certain things that land with you. I wear a Apple watch, and I get the notifications on my watch. And when I'm talking to someone, if I look at my watch, it could be off-putting to the person I'm talking to. Like, oh, I know you got to go. And that wasn't my intent. I'm looking at a notification. And if you do that ever so often in certain environment, it changes your personality and how you deal with people, because they're looking at you like, oh, you got to go. Excuse me. And that wasn't even intent. So our whole body language has even changed when it comes to how we've evolved into the smart world, a smartphone world. When we talk about the perception of crime, using that as the example, if we go back 20 years ago, before smartphones, before smartwatches, before social media, a crime occurs, and you go to your preferred news outlet, and it might be the paper, it might be the radio, it might be the TV station. You basically see it that one time. Now, today, think about this. If you follow reporters on social media, if you follow the news outlets on social media, if you watch the news, if you might still physically get the paper, you listen to the radio, and you hear it over and over and over and over again. The dirt bike, the dirt bike, the dirt bike. And it becomes this omnipresence of how many times did it happen this weekend? Oh, my goodness. And it was one event. But because you heard about it from 6, 8 different news sources on your smartphone, that one event has landed. Now, let's go back to last week's election. Last week's election, before Tuesday, many of you might have gotten pieces of mail in your mailbox from candidates. If you do a social experiment, if you haven't thrown it away yet or in your recycle bin, see how many pieces you got from certain candidates. The sweet spot is, I believe, somewhere around 3. And if you think about it, if you get it multiple times, it starts to stick. You, for better or for worse, you know that person's name. I know them. They running for council, whatever the case might be. I'm so sick of getting the messages from. I'm so sick of the text messages. I'm so sick of every time I turn on YouTube, it's an ad from that person. I'm so sick of these ads. You were hearing the open space ads here on WBAL radio, right? It was landing because it's the art of repetition. And if you think about what smartphones have done in that way, the news is boom. They push alerts to you all the time. And if certain outlets might abuse that privilege to get that information to you, and you see it over and over again, and it's like, how many times did it happen? And it becomes a bigger story, arguably, than it actually was, all because you're caught up in that world of smartphones. So what do you think? Has it been more of a benefit or not having a smartphone? I mean, they're little computers. Just think about it. I mean, how many people are walking around with huge desktop computers these days? When I say walking around, of course not. But do you even have a desktop computer in your home? Is your home office even set up that way anymore? Do you have a laptop where you're able to be mobile and you do so much now on your phone, which I don't know about you all, but I hit a little button on my phone and it prints to my air printer. You know, it's gotten to that point. Everything has gotten so advanced. 410-467-WBAL, if you wanted to chime in. Are we better or worse with the smartphones? And what the heck would be the next iteration of it? Heck, I mean, we FaceTime. The Jetsons showed us that way back in the day. And we got the FaceTime. We have the smartphones. We can bring in groups on these FaceTimes today. It seems like it's something that it's not a whole lot more we can do to communicate. We thought that the Nextels back in the day, maybe right before the smartphones, was a heck of an invention when we had the walkie-talkies, and now we can talk to each other, looking at each other if we want to. So what is the next iteration? Josh in Bel Air says, I think generally tech like smartphones have helped drive us forward as a species. But to your point, now we have generations of people now stuck to these devices, either because they have to live, earn, or can't stop because there's maybe a deeper problem, social media, et cetera. Yeah. Yeah, that people are glued to their phones for various reasons. Think about a lot of what we've been talking about. You know, will we get to a point where elections, where you're able to vote via phone? Well, the fact that you can bet via a phone, I think that's dangerous as ever. You know, it's not a large pushing about that. You think of how we fought casinos from coming to certain towns. Think of all the different rules and regulations about around how many casinos we can have, where they can be, the fact that it had to be a referendum, how long it took to actually get them. And now from the comfort of your own home, you can hit buttons. Boom, boom, boom. We can't even get lottery tickets online yet, but you can do sports betting online, prop betting online from the comfort of your phone, sitting in the back of an Uber. It just, and speaking of which, you got to have that app to get a Uber, you know, to hailing a cab. You used to call the number and wait out front for it. Now you push the button and it's getting delivered right to you and you watch it come to you. So while there's been a lot of good that has taken place as a result of the cell phones, there's been a lot of bad that is taken place as a result of cell phones as well. So we're headed in that direction as well. Now, at the same time, if you do it the right way, it's great. But if you do it for nefarious purposes or you do it for addictive purposes, then that's a problem. Texas says that's the thing. You have a computer in your pocket and it's great. It is, and the capitalism side of it, and I'll be honest, I'm guilty of it too, and I'm glad, I will say thank you, Apple, for at least allowing a family plan. You know, they're not only computers, but they're cameras. They've replaced the Polaroids and the digital cameras because we take those. Then you max out with all the pictures, and it becomes so overwhelming. What do? You buy space. It's the storage. It's the virtual storage versus the big storage units that are piling up everywhere in different towns across America for all your junk. But you're buying the virtual storage, which, again, goes back to the data centers that we've talked about before as well. So there's that. A texter, going back to my point of making things sticky. Back in the day, Ralph Nader, who would not return a phone call until you called him 9 times. Thanks, Baltimore Observer. So again, it's about making it sticky. There's that. I can listen to the TJ Smith on my phone via app. Yeah, thank you, Lee. That's right. You could do that. Actually, speaking of which, I met a fisherman down on the harbor over the weekend as well. And I hope you're listening today. I stopped him just to see if he was making any catches. He looks at me and said, "You TJ?" I said, "Yeah, I'm TJ. I listen to you every day." And he said, "I'm on the road. I switch over to you guys on the app." So you get to do that. You feel naked when you don't have your phone within reach. You ain't lying. Yeah, Bob in Harvard County. How many times have you turned around because you forgot it? Sucks that my wife can find me wherever I'm at. Yeah. They can't find them kids when they out in Fells Point, though. You find your wife, your husband, can't find them kids. Let's hear from Ron in Towson. Good afternoon to you, Ron. You're on WBAL.
5: Hey, TJ. How you doing, my friend?
0: I'm well. Thank you very much.
5: You know, it's funny you should mention this. I've had a 40-year career in technology, and so I've seen it all. And I've gotten really good training in cybersecurity and detecting scams. And I'd just like to apply this to one area, which is the online dating world. And there are so many scams that these scammers are taking advantage of us. Yeah. And so this whole world now that we're living in is just a haven for criminals to take advantage of us. And just in that one area of dating apps, I've just been researching. There's so many scams. Yeah. And just a personal anecdote, I tried that one of these apps, and the first 5 women I detected a cyber scam based on my training. I was able to detect that it was a massive scam. And ultimately, they want to scam me for money. But it's sad that, you know.
0: You're just a sugar daddy, Ron.
5: Well, I wouldn't say that, but I would say that 40 years of training in IT has given me a good BS detector, and the tragedy is they take advantage of the loneliness in our society and people wanting to connect. And by the way, the cyber world we live in is facilitating the loneliness that many of us feel.
0: Right.
5: So it's just wicked. Circle that endless. It's a really bizarre thing, but on balance, it's probably a good thing. But it's a mixed bag of stuff. So that's just some of my thoughts.
0: Thank you for that, Ron. And it's a great point when we think about cybersecurity. I don't know how many people connect cyber to that phone that is a computer. And they look at it, and unfortunately, maybe they should use the word cybersecurity threat as opposed to spam, just so people can connect and understand that everything you're doing on that phone can be a cybersecurity threat. You could be hacked. your accounts can be hacked. You can be on these dating apps or other apps, the social media apps, and be catfished. And it all can happen in that same cybersecurity way that if you're sitting at a desktop computer navigating around, it's happening at your fingertips on your cell phones. But happy birthday, iPhone. Let me say happy birthday to my iPhone that's probably slowing down on me to force me to get the new one that'll be coming out this September. Interesting to think, though, the 19th anniversary of the iPhone, and of course, iPhone 18 is due out this September. That's what they've been doing to us. We'll come back and speak to Angelette Aviles. We'll do it in person as opposed to over the phone when we return here on the TJ Smith Show.
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4: Traffic.
6: I-95 northbound in Harford County. It is road work between Route 24 and Route 543 in the left lane. The slowdown begins just after Route 152. Ahead into Cecil County, they're working just before the Chesapeake House Travel Plaza in the right lane, and that slow traffic starts just after the exit for Perryville. On the Beltway, outer loop through Pikesville, it's a brief slowdown passing Reisterstown Road. That's a work zone blocking the right lane before getting over to 795. Heading for the Bay Bridge, much better now, eastbound out of Annapolis with three lanes available, finding no delays from the Severn River Bridge to the Bay Bridge. WBAL TV 11 weather, partly cloudy skies this afternoon with highs in the mid-80s, mainly clear overnight, lows near 70 degrees, and then except for a few afternoon clouds tomorrow, mostly sunny and hot, highs in the low 90s. I'm Dan Hoffer, WBAL News Radio 1090 and FM 101.5.
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3: I'm Caitlin Bancroft. 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In Baltimore County, a councilman will declare victory in the county executive's race, and Ocean City Police will be on high alert during the holiday weekend. 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
0: All right, welcome back to the show. Joining me in the studio is Angelette Aviles, whose show comes up next from 2 p.m. to 6 p.m. And Angelette, were you an early iPhone adopter back when they first came out? Because it's been 19 years to this day since the first iPhone debuted.
13: Okay, so what year was that?
0: 2007. Way back when.
13: So I think it was the end of 2008 or 9, where I was working. They were basically giving people, well, we had Blackberries.
0: Yeah.
13: And they're like, here's an opportunity. We're going to renew. Do you want a Blackberry or an iPhone? I said, keep me with the Blackberry, because I felt like I needed something to feel where the keyboards.
0: Push the, because the Blackberry still had the QWERTY keyboard.
13: Yeah,
0: on it, the
13: exactly.
0: Keyboard.
13: And
0: yeah.
13: I could feel it, right? Yeah. Like, if I'm blind, I could at least know what I'm
0: Yeah, and that's the other thing. We were just talking about this. Today is the 19th year, the 19th anniversary of the iPhone. That was the first phone that came out without actual buttons on it.
13: Exactly.
0: It had the one home screen button on it. So it was just a screen. So that was kind of like, what is this touch screen business
13: that was weird.
0: That's going
13: and
0: on?
13: Then, so it was during the holidays. My kids ended up getting the iPod, but the iPod that looks like a little iPhone. And so I was playing with it. I was like, actually, this is not that bad. So then I signed up for an iPhone afterwards.
0: But yeah. I was a later adapter. I think my first one might have been an iPhone. Was it a 4? Did they have a 4? I think a 4 might have been the first one they numbered. I don't know if it was a 2 and a 3. But I think an iPhone 4 might have been my first one. So I was a little bit late. I didn't have the first generation iPhone. I still was with maybe Nextel, and I went with BlackBerry for a bit, and then BlackBerry did their whole touch phone.
13: That was the same year that X came out, right? Or after? I know for that I was in
0: Twitter
13: early,
0: then.
13: Or Twitter, yeah.
0: Somewhere around 06, 07.
13: Yeah, I came on that in 08.
0: Yeah,
13: it was Facebook 2007, Twitter 2008, yeah.
0: 140 characters to get your point across. And now look at us now.
13: Now we want to pay so we can write more.
0: Used to be so much fun. So what you getting into today on your show? So

0: was the one who was probably the most reluctant to go. And then he saw a video from our son. He's like, yeah, sign me up. Let's go.
1: I actually posted a video that did not include the... it didn't include the air show, but it was from Friday, but it showed the night view of the tall sailboats. Ships and all, and it was beautiful. And same, I have I probably have some views too. we're going to have to compare a count. We're going to do an influencer count and see who's the bigger influencer. Yeah.
0: So, that was a blast.
1: But it was a lot of fun,
0: But I personally didn't notice, I mean, there was. Once I actually was looking for it, you could see police presence, but for the most part, I didn't feel like there was a lot. But, you know, if the city was able to put its best foot forward, you know, for all these tourists coming here between the games and Sail 250, it's like, shouldn't we have this type of presence 24/7 all year round? To help change the perception of people that have not come to the city in like over a decade.
1: Right.
0: So we'll get into that today. The dirt bike stories as well. They did seize some more bikes over the weekend. I just got a notification from the Baltimore City Police Department.
1: I saw that late after I talked about the dirt bikes.
0: Yep. Something I also, I may get into the Supreme Court's recent decision with the mail-in ballots. Something, a story you covered last week about the gas tax or funding for transportation going towards public transportation versus
1: roads.
0: Yeah. And as much as we complain about the roads, that could be the problem. And then also the future of the Democratic Socialists of America. And if that's something that's going to spread here in Maryland.
1: Yeah, indeed. That's Angeletta Villas coming up next. And big shout out to you, Tristan. That's who I met down there fishing. And as I mentioned, he was listening on the app. As he's listening on the app right now down in Temperanceville, Virginia. We appreciate you, Tristan, and we appreciate all of you. We'll be back to wrap this show up in just a moment.
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4: This report brought to you by Mattress Firm Beltway, working on the outer loop between Reisterstown Road and 795 in the right lane and slowing the ride through that stretch. 95 tied up northbound in Harford County with the work in the left lane between Route 24 and Route 543. That slowdown starts after passing Route 152. Straight ahead into Cecil County, heavy traffic out of Perryville, heading for the Chesapeake House Travel Plaza, where they are working in the right lane. At the Bay Bridge, no longer any delays eastbound leaving Annapolis. There are three lanes running eastbound across the bay. Trouble sleeping lately? 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

0: to Baltimore.
1: All right, the Orioles, boy, how we lose 2 out of 3 to D.C. Somehow or another, still maintaining their ability to be close to the when it comes to the wild card. Hopefully they can figure out and get back in their winning ways. Something has to give. We talked to Ben Wagner as I filled in for C4 a little bit on Friday. We talked to Ben Wagner about how important this homestand is in these next several games where they have so many at home leading into this All-Star break to make a break time for the Orioles, especially as we get closer to the trade deadline, which Mike Elias said, if we had to make a decision today, we would be buyers because we're within striking distance of that wild card. So we'll see, but we need some consistency. Thanks a lot, producer Kyle and producer Kai, in for producer Kai, Kyle today. You all have a great day. Angelette's up next.
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3: Mostly sunny, 86. Good afternoon. I'm Caitlin Bancroft. Three women now suing BGE over unlawful arrests at a protest 3 years ago. And a Baltimore County councilman will declare victory coming up this afternoon in the Baltimore County executives race. First, ABC News at 2 o'clock.
4: From ABC News. Mike Tabusky, mail-in ballots will count so long as they're postmarked by Election Day, according to the latest ruling from the Supreme Court today.
5: This ruling is a loss not only for President Trump, but also his Republican allies who have long argued that these late mail-in ballots, even if they are postmarked on Election Day, but this essential grace period should not be allowed.
4: ABC's Rachel Scott. The court also voted to allow the president to remove Rebecca Slaughter, a Democratic member of the Federal Trade Commission. We now have a date for the federal trial of Luigi Mangione, accused of gunning down the United Healthcare CEO in New York City a few years ago. ABC's Aaron Katursky has more.
6: Luigi Mangione seemed pretty relaxed today, actually smiling a bit, seemed to be having a nice rapport with his attorneys. He got stuck in an elevator for a few minutes with the U.S. Marshals, so the hearing was delayed. But beyond that, he learned today that he will definitely stand trial in federal court in January 2027. As you say, the judge said she wanted to start earlier, but the state case made that impossible.
4: That state case set to begin this September. In Venezuela, the death toll from last week's earthquake stands at 1,450, and now we've learned three Americans are among the dead. ABC's James Longman is in Venezuela with the latest.
7: La Guaira, a coastal town, the worst hit. Thousands are still sleeping outside, worried more buildings might fall. Huge apartment buildings collapsed in seconds. Entire neighborhoods were wiped out. An estimated 58,000 buildings were damaged or destroyed across Venezuela. UNICEF says 1.8 million people need help, including nearly 700,000 children.
4: Officials say more than 500 aftershocks have rocked the country in recent days. And much of the eastern U.S. is bracing for some severe heat over the next few days, with triple-digit temperatures possible from Kansas all the way up through Massachusetts. In Chicago, the National Weather Service has issued an extreme heat warning already. 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
3: At 2:02, good afternoon. I'm Caitlin Bancroft. BGE is now facing a lawsuit from three Federal Hill women who say BGE called police to get them arrested for peacefully protesting 3 years ago. The women were arrested and held for 20 hours after objecting to the installation of external gas regulators outside of historic homes. So far, no comment from BGE. After days of counting, the votes are in for Baltimore County Councilman Julian Jones. He's ready to declare victory in the county executive's race.
8: With a 38.3% to 29.6% lead over fellow Councilman Izzy Patoka, and with Patoka conceding over the weekend, Julian Jones will declare victory here today at the historic Towson Courthouse.
9: There are those that didn't think this could happen.
8: As Jones would go on to say to his supporters on election night,
9: if you trust me, if you vote for me, I promise you I will not let you down or disappoint you.
8: So now Julian Jones will face Republican Patrick Dyer, who won 65% of the vote in the GOP primary.
3: That's WBAL Scott White call for reporting Julian Jones due to speak coming up shortly. Public safety officials will be gathering in Baltimore County today for a town hall in Towson. Among those officials, Police Chief Robert McCullough, Maryland Secretary of Juvenile Services Betsy Fox Tolentino. Community members, they're encouraged to attend at the George Washington Carver Center. Make their voices heard on public safety concerns. The July 4th holiday is on the horizon. Ocean City Police, they're preparing for any possible takeover events planned for the holiday weekend.
0: Police say there have been social media posts advertising a beach takeover and a party around 33rd Street. Officials say all Ocean City Police and law enforcement officers will be on duty, and they will begin enforcement efforts on Friday. Police say they welcome visitors to Ocean City for the holiday and encourage them to attend the town's planned events, but not unofficial gatherings. Earlier this month, officers arrested a 21-year-old woman of Frederick along with three other individuals out of Baltimore, all in connection with promoting several upcoming takeover-style events in Ocean City. Taylor Bennett, WBAL News Radio 1090 and FM 1.5.
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10: Traffic.
11: I-95 northbound stop-and-go traffic passing Route 24 into the worksite that blocks the left lane before Route 543. Straight ahead into Cecil County, working in the right lane just before the Chesapeake House Travel Plaza, and that slowdown starts after the exit for Perryville. Working on the Beltway today, outer loop between Reisterstown Road and 795, the right lane closed, and that slow traffic starts before getting to Reisterstown Road. Everything clear through the Harbor and Fort McHenry tunnels. 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
12: Well, the heat only continues. We're going to fall into the 70s tonight, but back into the 80s, but this time the upper 80s. By Tuesday afternoon, plenty of sunshine. An isolated shower can't be ruled out. And then impact weather on Wednesday, sunny and hot. Temperatures in the upper 90s. That's just the start, because on Thursday and Friday, we're going to be in the triple digits. I'm meteorologist Alencia Jenkins on WBAL News Radio, 1090 and FM 101.5.
3: Mostly sunny, 86 here on TV Hill. 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
13: Triple digits? Did I hear triple digits? Oh, boy, it's going to be a hot week this week. I am so glad it wasn't that hot this weekend. A little humid yesterday, as I and thousands of people poured into Baltimore City, into the harbor area, to be a part of Sail 250. And the air show, phenomenal, great weekend. I hope you guys were there. I got some messages on my Facebook page of people that were there showing me pictures of what they caught, of specifically the Blue Angels. I posted a reel there if you want to check it out. I put this nice TikTok reel all together with some music of my time while I was in the harbor yesterday, and it got so many views and shares and comments. Look it up. Angeletta Viles, WBAL is my Facebook page, so make sure you look for the one that says WBAL. But great time. If you were there, let me know as well on the text line. And I want to know what you thought of it. How organized was it for you? And would you go back again if they, well, we always have Fleet Week here, but this one was a little special, obviously, with more boats and more planes and all this stuff. But do we need more of this? More events in Baltimore City? I'd love to hear your thoughts. The text line is already open, 410-467-WBAL or 410-467-9225 at the greensolutionsremodeling.com text line. And my thought here in going there and hanging out with my family, my son, we were hanging out over there at Under Armour's the Baltimore Peninsula. They have this little public area with picnic tables, basketball. People were playing basketball there. We were hanging out there with my family. And I was thinking, what if the Baltimore we experienced this weekend wasn't the exception? What if it became the expectation? Because, like I said, I was there this weekend. I went primarily for the show. Sure, it was Baltimore Peninsula, but there were thousands of other people on the other side. And the only reason I was in Baltimore Peninsula is because my son works at Under Armour, and he wanted to do a little, you know, show off of the campus and his desk and all this stuff. But I really went for the air show. And I have to tell you, it reminded me of why people fall in love with Baltimore. Thousands of people, right? Families, food, there was food, food trucks, music. There were a bunch of vendors where we were at. The waterfront was alive. People were friendly. People respected each other's space where we were at. It was organized. It felt safe. Honestly, it felt like the Baltimore we all know this city can be. Which got me thinking, if we know how to create that environment, why don't we have it more often? Why don't we? Now, there's a story in the Baltimore Sun, and they were talking to owners in Fells Point. I know Ron Furman was one of them from Max Tap House. And they even noticed the difference, too. And this comes after weeks of violence and quality of life complaints, right? The city dramatically increased police presence. Officers were on foot. Officers were in cruisers. We saw a lot over there in the peninsula in cruisers. You know, there were fenced areas, additional security. And then, of course, in Fellows Point and other areas, you have curfews for minors, ID checks. And guess what? No major incident. And business owners there said people felt safer. Residents noticed. Visitors noticed. Visitors absolutely noticed. Yet we still get a few callers and texters. Oh, I would never go into Baltimore City. It's been over a decade. Look, people are still coming. There was a game going on, too. It was busy. Now, before anybody says, well, of course, it was a special event. And there's got to be more police presence, just like when there's a game going on, or when there's the Christmas, the village, or the wine fest. Of course, it's a special event. It's always going to feel safer. And my response is, exactly. That's my question. Why should Baltimore only operate at its best when there's a national event in town? Shouldn't that be our standard all the time, all year round? This actually connects to what we talked about last week. I think it was last Friday with Harbor Place. Remember when we talked about why investors haven't committed hundreds of millions of dollars yet? Maybe we were asking the wrong question. Maybe instead of asking how do we attract investors, we should ask how do we create a city people want to spend in every weekend? Especially me growing up as a kid, my mother dragged us to Baltimore almost every month. It was like a monthly tradition. And especially when we had family coming from Puerto Rico visiting, it was like, all right, our places to go are Baltimore and D.C. Baltimore and D.C. It was always Baltimore. And back then, it was like there was stuff always happening. How can we create a city where people want to spend every weekend and come? Because, look, shopping has changed. That was the reason my mom loved to come here, was the shopping. While my dad kept us occupied with all the activities and the paddle boats and the ships and the, you know, all this stuff. Because, look, at the end of the day, investors follow confidence. 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And there's still a reputation matter, let's face it, in Baltimore. You hear it every once in a while when we were talking about this last week. A couple of us here, TJ, C4, Brian Neiman, is like, well, crime, and I haven't been there in over a decade, but people still come. 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Because this weekend proved something. People still want to come to Baltimore. The narrative that nobody wants to come here is, it simply isn't true. Right? Sale 250. The Orioles game, Ravens games. Look at Artscape. Christmas Village, Wine Festival. You go on and on. People will absolutely come. The question is, can we give them a reason to come back next weekend? Because if they leave saying, that was amazing, that was free marketing, if they leave saying, I'm not bringing my family back, that's also marketing too. Which brings me again back to Harbor Place. We debated last week whether luxury condos are really the answer. Maybe they are, maybe they aren't. But one thing I'm becoming convinced of is this. People don't move somewhere simply because the buildings are beautiful. They move because they believe in the experience. Investors don't invest because the rendering looks nice. They invest because they believe the city has momentum. And momentum comes from consistency. Not one great weekend. Every single weekend. So I want to hear from you. Should the increased police presence continue, not just all summer, but all year round? Would you be willing to spend a little more money, a little more on policing, if it meant making this the norm instead of the exception? Did this weekend prove Baltimore's biggest challenge isn't attracting people? It's convincing them to come back. And finally, what's more likely to revive Harbor Place? Is it another luxury condo tower like in Harbor East, or creating a downtown experience so consistently enjoyable that people eventually decide, you know what? I'd actually like to live there. And whose input should we ask or consider? Because I think at this point, we may have to revisit what Harbor Place looks like and how it's developed. Should we take in the input, not just from residents, but from visitors? What is going to make you come back to Baltimore? Like the good old days, like when my mom would bring us here on a monthly basis. Love to hear your thoughts, because after this weekend, I am so convinced. We already know what works. Now the question is, do we have the will to keep doing it? The lines are open, 410-467-WBAL, or you can also text me at the greensolutionsremodeling.com text line at 410-467-9225. Up next, we'll take your calls and messages here on the Angeletta Velez Show.
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13: Traffic.
11: This report brought to you by the law offices of Peter Angelos. 95 very slow northbound in Harford County with work between Route 24 and Route 543 in the left lane. That slowdown begins just after Route 152. Into Cecil County, it's tied up between the exit at Perryville and the entrance to the Chesapeake House Travel Plaza, where they're working in the right lane. Beltway Project, outer loop just after Reisterstown Road in the right lane. It does slow after Stevenson Road. It's busy now on the inner loop passing the JFX, heading around towards the exit at the Harrisburg Expressway. 95 south before Caton Avenue, broken down vehicle cleared. Pace should improve, leaving Russell Street. 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
16: If you're just joining us, we've been talking about what me, you know, what I experience as well as thousands of other people experience over the weekend with the whole sale 250. And I was there for the air show, hanging out with my son who lives down there in Fed Hill. And we ended up going all the way to his workplace at Under Armour because they have all this beautiful space out there. We could see some ships from that angle as well. And I remember, you know, I mean, because I'm always here, but it reminded me of just how incredible this city can be. When you got thousands of people, families from everywhere, obviously not from Baltimore City, you got the food trucks, music, and noticeable police presence. It was organized and it felt safe. And according to business owners in Fells Point, that extra enforcement made a real difference after they have been dealt with not so great. You know, the last couple of weeks haven't been so great in Fells Point, which brings me back to the bigger question, right? Last Friday, we were debating about what will revive Harbor Place. Is it luxury condos? Is it scaled back mixed use development? And after this weekend, I'm wondering if we're putting the cart before the horse. Maybe the first step isn't building more buildings. Maybe it's creating a downtown experience so consistently enjoyable that people want to keep coming back and bring their families, start a business, and eventually live here. So let me ask you, should this level of police presence become the norm instead of just during major events? Did this weekend prove that Baltimore already knows what works? And what's more likely to bring Harbor Place back to life? Is it a luxury condo tower or a downtown experience that makes people say, I can't wait to come back? Lines are open 410-467-WBAL, or you can also text me at the greensolutionsremodeling.com text line at 410-467-9225. Let's start off here with Phil from Owings Mill. Thanks for calling in, Phil. Were you here in town this weekend?
17: Yes, I went to the Baltimore Peninsula, but in general, it's a very easy topic to discuss, mm-hmm. and everything has to center around what they do with Harbor Place.
16: Yeah.
17: Harbor Place, remember, if we go back 50 years, we had the 200th anniversary, and the question was, will people come downtown?
16: Mm-hmm.
17: And 150,000 people said yes. Therefore, a few years later, along with some other things, we got Harbor Place,
16: yeah.
17: which became one of the top tourist attractions in the country mm-hmm. for the years that it was open.
16: Mm-hmm.
17: So Harbor Place, it shouldn't be a question of what you put there. Mm-hmm. Obviously, apartments and mixed use is not going to do it.
16: No.
17: We need to put something comparable back that was there.
16: Yeah.
17: And that's how you're going to get people there. Then you do have to deal with a few other things. Baltimore Peninsula, that's really nice. You do have to deal with Federal Hill and Fells Point. You can't try to rebuild the whole entire waterfront without dealing with those two issues. But as far as Harbor Place, to me, that's the key. And the key, I don't know why it's even a debate of what should go there. It's what has to go there to do what we did this weekend or smaller versions of it.
16: Yeah. Yeah, well, and back in the day when I used to go there, my mom loved to shop. at Harbor Place, and what was across the street? Galleria. And, yeah. But the thing is, shopping has changed. So I don't think necessarily it should be kind of like a mall thing, but it's got to be some sort of entertainment. Keep people entertained, whether even if it's food or music or, I don't know, an ice rink. Well, in the wintertime.
17: Back in the 80s, mm-hmm. 80s and early 90s, I worked with somebody who grew up in the country. And he would tell me that when he was a kid, they would go swimming in a pond and fishing and mm-hmm. playing in the stream and everything. And he says, what do we do with my kids? You know, my kids now are 40, 37, and 30. Mm-hmm. And I said, when my kids were little, we went to Harbor Place. Like, that was like two yeah. or three times a week.
16: Yeah.
17: We would do that, including on weeknights,
16: mm-hmm.
17: not school nights. So to me, and I've posted on a few discussions this weekend on Facebook, it's all about what they do with Harbor Place, and I hope they don't make the mistake. I even said yeah. in one of my postings, Mayor Scott, this is your legacy if you want it to be just like it was Schaefer's legacy.
16: Yeah, exactly. Thank you very much. Let's and I lost Will. I was about to go to Will. Will, if you're still on there, give us a call at 410-467-WBAL or 410-467-9225. Let me read this text message that came in. It says, hi, Angela. The original Harbor Place attracted tens of thousands of people, spending money everywhere in the downtown area. Luxury condos will only attract a few thousands of residents one time. A couple hundred thousands of tourists will bring 100 times the money into Baltimore compared to residents of luxury condos. This is from Dean. And Dean, you're making an important point. And I wonder if the answer isn't choosing one over the other. It's figuring out the right balance. Because look, the original Harbor Place, it wasn't just a shopping center. It was an attraction, right? It gave people a reason to come downtown. And once they were here, they spent money at restaurants, museum, ball games, and businesses all over the city. It was a huge economic engine. Now, shopping has changed, obviously, because of Amazon and online shopping and whatnot. People love to spend money at restaurants still, but we need to rethink that. I when you look at other communities, I think of National Harbor, Pike and Rose over in Rockville and Montgomery County, or you go further out in Virginia, Reston Town Center. You have these communities that is a mixed use. Mixed use has become the go-to now because it has a little bit of shopping, not over an overabundance like malls used to have, but it's got food there and people that live there. And still people from outside that neighborhood come to go there, to hang out, to walk, to bring their pets, to go out and eat, to meet with friends, to do other things. The movie theaters, right? They even have movie theaters. So I think there's something there. They don't have to be luxury condos or apartments, because that's the other thing is that in order to get people to buy those properties, you need high wage earners. And in this region, there's not a lot of high wage jobs. And let alone look at Harbor East. You have all these high-end, high-scale place properties, And it's still, a lot of them are still sitting empty. They have to have dropped their prices. I saw this in the banner, I don't know, a couple of months ago, about these property owners that are struggling to, you know, sell their property. So I don't think luxury is the way to go. Because you're right, too, when it comes to attracting, like, the financials here, they're paying a set steady income in high property taxes. But at the end of the day, tourists bring in a lot of money, too. And if we can have multiple types of events like this, and maybe it's not just events, but just a place where people are going to want to go and enjoy themselves, I think the money will go a long ways. And you'll be able to afford additional police force there. We'll continue this conversation with your calls and messages next. 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
11: This report brought to you by the law offices of Peter Angelos. 95 very slow northbound in Hartford County with work between Route 24 and Route 543 in the left lane. That slowdown begins just after Route 152. Into Cecil County, it's tied up between the exit at Perryville and the entrance to the Chesapeake House Travel Plaza, where they're working in the right lane. Beltway Project, outer loop just after Reisterstown Road in the right lane. It does slow after Stevenson Road. It's busy now on the inner loop passing the JFX, heading around towards the exit at the Harrisburg Expressway, 95 south before Caton Avenue, broken down vehicle cleared. Pace should improve, leaving Russell Street. 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
3: Honey, 85 at 2:30. Good afternoon. I'm Caitlin Bancroft. Coming up shortly, Bulwer County Councilman Julian Jones will declare victory in the county executive's race following a concession from fellow Councilman Izzy Patoka over the weekend. A lawsuit announced today against BGE. Three Federal Hill women allege the company got them arrested while peacefully protesting back in 2023. The three women say they were arrested and held behind bars for 20 hours. And an update this afternoon on Maryland native Luigi Mangione's federal murder trial. A judge ruling today that trial will begin on January 5th of next year. The trial was originally scheduled to begin on September 8th. But the judge said Mangione's state trial made that impossible. Mangione has pleaded not guilty to federal and state charges for the stalking and killing of UnitedHealthcare CEO Brian Thompson. From the ABC News desk, a JetBlue Airways pilot has reported hitting a drone as the flight approached landing at JFK Airport this morning. The plane was coming from Las Vegas and landed safely. According to the Federal Aviation Administration, there was no damage or evidence of a collision found during post-flight inspections. And Secretary of State Marco Rubio and Special Envoy Steve Witkoff are to be briefing Congress on Iran during a 4 o'clock conference call, and the first member-wide briefing since President Trump signed the Memorandum of Understanding between the U.S. and Iran. Stay with WBAL and ABC News for the latest developments with the war in Iran, plus your chance to react. I'm Caitlin Bancroft, WBAL News Radio 1090 and FM 101.5.
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21: Traffic.
22: This report brought to you by the law offices of Peter Angelos. 95 very slow northbound in Harford County with work between Route 24 and Route 543 in the left lane. That slowdown begins just after Route 152. Into Cecil County, it's tied up between the exit at Perryville and the entrance to the Chesapeake House Travel Plaza, where they're working in the right lane. Beltway Project, outer loop just after Reisterstown Road in the right lane. It does slow after Stevenson Road. It's busy now in the inner loop passing the JFX, heading around towards the exit at the Harrisburg Expressway. 95 south before Caton Avenue, broken down vehicle cleared. Pace should improve, leaving Russell Street. 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
16: All right, we've been talking about this weekend in Baltimore, sale 250. I was talking about how I enjoyed my experience there, and honestly, it reminded me why I love this city. I was downtown for the air show, spent time with my family, and there were thousands of people there alongside me enjoying themselves. And the waterfront was packed, right? People were friendly. Businesses were busy. And with the increased police presence, it felt organized and safe. I was very lucky with parking. Because someone here on the text line said, well, they need to, let me see if I can find it. Someone says they need to do some discounted parking here. It says parking would need to be discounted. There would need to be more restaurants. I went in town to have lunch with a friend. Parking was $30 for a little over an hour. I don't know where that was, but where we were at, it was $15 flat. And as a matter of fact, we were very lucky because we were just trying to make a U-turn and we went through Rice Street Tavern. And sure enough, someone was leaving and we took that spot. We had free parking for 2 hours. After that, it was $16, but still fabulous. Was very lucky. Anyways, but look, it was very organized and it made me wonder, if we know how to create this kind of atmosphere for a major event, why can't we create it more often? And it got me also thinking back to our discussion about Harbor Place last Friday. And we spent a lot of time debating whether luxury condos are the answer. And after this week, and I'm wondering if we've been looking at it backwards. Maybe the experience is the bigger draw. The bigger draw. Maybe the goal shouldn't be to maximize luxury housing. Maybe the goal should be to maximize activity. Give people a reason to visit every weekend with great events and restaurants, entertainment, a safe environment, and housing, some housing that more people can actually afford. Because if the waterfront is thriving week after week, eventually people won't just want to visit, they'll want to live here. So have we been putting the cart before the horse with Harbor Place? Should the priority be creating a destination first? And letting housing follow? Because look, there's a lot of vacant properties throughout the city, even Harbor East. I'm pretty sure people won't, you know, mind living there and still have the experience of Harbor Place. They just need to get a scooter and scoot themselves over there. I'd love to hear from you. And finally, should the level of policing and security that we saw just this weekend become the standard instead of something we only see during major events? The lines are open, 410-467-WBAL, or you can also text me at the Green Solutions Remodeling.com text line at 410-467-9225. Let's bring on Amy from Severna Park. Thank you so much for calling in, Amy. Did you get to experience sale 250?
23: No, unfortunately, I did not.
16: But did you live vicariously through videos?
23: Oh, yeah. Well, you know, sometimes I'm actually one of those people that's kind of afraid to go into Baltimore.
16: So tell me what holds you back.
23: The crime, mm-hmm. It's the crime rate. Mm-hmm. Yeah. Anyway, but I wanted to tell you that, you know, if we could recreate National Harbor there, mm-hmm. that would be amazing. Yeah. No, it's not the same. There's a whole lot more going on at National Harbor. You've got the casinos. You've got the, I don't know, what is that great big huge hotel there that has the ice?
16: The Gaylord.
23: Yeah, the Gaylord. Mm-hmm.
16: Yeah.
23: I know it's the same. But the other thing is when you're in National Harbor, there is security everywhere. Mm-hmm. Everywhere. Mm-hmm. So you feel safe when you're down there.
16: Yeah. So anyway. I mentioned that about National Harbor. So do you think if we have a mixed use, more security, you would be more prone to come visit like the old days?
23: Yeah, I would. Mm-hmm. I would. The other thing I have thoughts on is that water down there is mm-hmm. so disgusting.
16: And the water is disgusting even in the Potomac.
23: I don't know. I was down at Inner Harbor one time after one of our major storms, and it was just awful, disgustingly dirty, filthy, yuck, smelly.
16: Thank you very much, Amy. Well, they're trying to clean up the harbor here. They even had their big event a few weeks ago. I wonder if they're still doing them a few times this summer where you can swim in the harbor and stuff. But that comes with the territory is where we are at. I mean, National Harbor, it's also along the Potomac. And they had all that sewage come from the northern Potomac side with that broken pipe in Montgomery County. That spilled all the way down to the Potomac. People still go to National Harbor because there's a lot of things to do there. There's a lot more things to do there. And like I said, and it's just not National Harbor. Now, National Harbor, you got the waterfront, which we do here too in Baltimore. And I was mentioning these mixed use places that have entertainment and all, you know, the shopping and the food and housing, and they don't even have waterfront, but people still go there. As a matter of fact, TJ Smith, and we joke sometimes over the weekend, about him making trips to places like Pike and Rose and Rockville. I'm like, man, you go far from outside of Baltimore to go hang out and have some entertainment. But he does that with no waterfront. So I think a lot has to be said, though, at the end of the day when it comes to just the sense of safety and the sense of security. Here's another text that I saved here. Let me see. Oh, here's it. It says, Angelette, it's always been about security and no crime. You have to have high security to have less crime, to give it a positive experience. You're 100% right, more building. Her different buildings isn't the answer. It's the increasing crime that has caused a horrible place to fail and businesses to leave. Thank you, Greg in Parkville. Yeah. So, and then here's another one. Where was it? I lost it. Oh, here it is. It says, yesterday I drove down Lake Street on my way to Fed Hill. The view of the tall ships and other things in the harbor was great. And I can't believe that they would build apartment buildings and block that view from everyone else. The thought that you might not be able to see the inner harbor from our roadways was really discouraging. I think the condos are a terrible, terrible mistake. And I'm kind of leaning towards you. As I was driving into the city every day, the days leading up to Sail 250 and seeing that big ship from Peru coming right ahead of me, I was like, that is beautiful. And they want to put something there that's going to block that view? Maybe it's a low-scale mixed use. There's another area in Reston, Virginia, right on Lake Ann, and they're like three-story type condos with businesses down below. Just little, no high rise. Let's bring on Ron Furman from Fells Point. Ron, the owner of Max Taps House. Thanks for calling in.
4: Oh, come on, tell the truth. I work for Gail.
16: So how was it? How was the weekend for you guys down in Fells Point?
4: It was spectacular. Mm-hmm. It really was great. You know, we saw families coming down there that we haven't seen in a while. Mm-hmm. We saw customers we haven't seen. We saw so many out-of-town people, and they felt safe, and it was wonderful.
16: So, did you ask any of them, it's like, what's it going to take for you to come back every week or every month and make this a regular visit for you?
4: I was a little too busy, thank God. But, if we put our you know, if we put this on all the time, mm-hmm. People will start to come back.
16: Mm-hmm.
4: I need to remind people that a lot of the crime that you hear about that happens in Fells Point, Federal Hill, happens late at night.
16: Yeah.
4: So that woman that called in and talked about how great National Harbor was, I think, was it they had two people shot there in the past, 6 months? So everywhere in any city, we're all having problems.
16: Yeah.
4: And what we need to do is we need to correct those problems.
16: Mm-hmm.
4: We need to make these kids accountable. We need to make the parents accountable. We need to fix the juvenile justice system. We need to make an officer, when he arrests somebody and takes them to jail, he doesn't see them 2 hours later out on the street or a day later, whatever.
16: Mm-hmm.
4: And the parents need to be held accountable. And I'm not saying they need to be held accountable by, getting incarcerated or getting locked up. But given the choice of, okay, do you want to pay a $5,000 fine or do you want to learn how to be a parent?
16: Yeah.
4: A kid, needs to make restitution for the damage that they've done.
16: Mm-hmm.
4: If you're 16 and you're carrying a handgun, it shouldn't be a misdemeanor.
16: Mm-hmm.
4: This is simple stuff that if we did, that it would start to correct the problem.
16: Now, Ron, a few weeks ago in Fells Point, I think it was last week with the shooting and stuff, and then they instituted a curfew. I mean, shouldn't there be a curfew all like 365 days out of the year, not just in the summer?
4: Correct me if I'm wrong, but isn't there a curfew?
16: They're not enforced. Exactly. Yeah, exactly.
4: Right.
16: Yeah, but it sounds great when they mention the curfew after the fact, but yeah, it's not enforced.
4: Yeah, I mean, and the other thing is you can't write a citation for drinking or smoking pot to a juvenile.
16: Mm.
4: So if an officer approaches a kid that's drinking, he has to arrest them.
16: Mm-hmm.
4: And what does that do? It takes the officers off the street. So we got to create a mechanism that keeps the officer on the street,
16: mm-hmm.
4: that makes the parent come and get them. And something that's more streamlined than it is today.
16: Yeah.
4: And from what I understand, they grab up the kid, they take him to juvenile, and if nobody comes to pick him up, the officers have to go back there, find a parent or guardian.
16: Yeah.
4: We got to get to the root of the problem.
16: Yeah, thank you so much, Ron, for calling in. We're going to continue this conversation with your calls and messages next. 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
5: Monday, June 29th, Baltimore County executive race set after weekend concession by councilmen. Dangerous heat in forecast across region for holiday weekend. President says U.S. and Iran negotiators to meet. Key rulings expected this week from Supreme Court. U.S. to play in World Cup knockout round Wednesday. 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
22: I-95 northbound in Harford County. Road work cleared now between Route 24 and Route 543. Still a bit heavy after Route 152. In Cecil County, they're wrapping up the project northbound at the Chesapeake House Travel Plaza. That's been in the right lane, creating delays just north of Perryville. On the Beltway, it's road work. Outer loop between Reisterstown Road and 795 in the right lane. It's now slow coming around from Greenspring Avenue. Inner loop exit ramp to 795 north. Accident cleanup blocking the left lane of that exit ramp, so it is a little bit heavy, leaving Liberty Road heading up towards 795. WBAL-TV 11 weather. It's going to be partly sunny this afternoon with highs in the mid-80s, mainly clear overnight, lows near 70, and then a mainly sunny day tomorrow with a few afternoon clouds, highs in the low 90s. I'm Dan Hoffler, WBAL News Radio 1090 and FM 101.5.
1: Baltimore County Councilman Julian Jones set to speak this hour as he becomes the nominee for the Democrats in the county execs race. Plus, city police say they've seized illegal dirt bikes and made arrests after a weekend crackdown. And we have a trial date for Baltimore County native Luigi Mangione in the killing of the United Healthcare CEO. Get the latest on these stories at 3 o'clock on WBAL.
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16: All right, we've been talking about, started with Sale 250 and what's it going to take for people to come back to the city, except for these big, you know, when it's not these big grand scale events. Someone on the text line mentioned here the problem with going into the city is that the odds of something happening are very slim. However, something happening could easily cost you your life, and I think it's a gamble a lot of people don't want to take. Look, homicides are significantly down in the city. So I applaud the mayor, the police, the state's attorney for all of that. So homicides are significantly down. A lot of people thought it would never happen, but it is. Quality of life crime, that's another story. And I think that's probably the sticking point for some people. So I want to hear from you. What's it going to take to revitalize, especially downtown Baltimore? Is it luxury condos or is it more type of entertainment? Let's bring on here Michael from Bel Air. Thanks for calling in. Michael, what are your thoughts here?
2: Well, I'm worked down there from the time I was at 22 years old.
16: Oh, wow.
2: Pardon me, till I'm 60 or something, mm-hmm. for a major men's clothing store. Mm-hmm. And there was a very interesting editorial in Sunday's paper. I was going to answer it, but I'll do it here. Mm-hmm. Can anybody name all the men's clothing stores that were family-owned that are no longer in downtown Baltimore?
16: Wow, that's,
2: it really is sad.
16: That's a good question. But don't you think it's also shopping habits have changed?
2: But if you deliver the best quality service, you will get people to come.
16: Yeah.
2: And that's what it is. Our present administration down there, mm-hmm. I don't think they get it.
16: Yeah.
2: And maybe even prior ones. They let too many wonderful opportunities slip through their hands.
16: Mm-hmm.
2: You know, it's just very, very sad. It was good to hear Max had such a good weekend.
16: Yeah.
2: You know, I'm going to be 75 years old, so I can appreciate what he's talking about, you know, running around Fells Point as a young man. But the business people that left downtown Baltimore, it's a sin. I mean, you know, it can be one name or his administration.
16: Yeah.
2: William Donald Schaefer. You know?
16: Yeah, I keep hearing that. Thank you so much for calling in, Michael. And I'm looking at stylish menswear, and I remember looking at this. Harbor East is like, they have a Bonobos, I forget how you pronounce it, but yeah, that is high-end style menswear. That is the only one there. Everything else is women's. Let's bring in Tyrone here from Baltimore. Thanks for calling in, Tyrone. What do you think it's going to take to bring people back into the city?
8: Yeah, first of all, 2 points that you made, one of the major points you made.
16: Mm-hmm.
8: The murder rate went down. And it's mainly due to the fact that we moved away from the zero tolerance type of idiocy of just lining up anybody for being in an alley or whatever that they were locked somebody up for.
16: Mm-hmm.
8: And the fact that we were able to get a consent decree and have people have more short trust in police. A lot of it was done on Moses' term, including the murder rate starting to lower. The other, and by the way, Judge Pastore, who sends the people to jobs and jobs training and has a 4%, 6% recidivism rate, very low. In other words, she's a 94% success rate to get people out of crime. She has a ceremony tomorrow for people that she's given the opportunity to choose between, for low-level crimes, to choose between jobs and jobs training, and that will get you a job or jail. And she's been very successful compared to the rest of the population for recidivism. She's had in the 90 percentile success rate to get people out of life of crime. The other thing that you hit on was the housing, the way people, the reliance on high-end housing. The main reason, and this is the most closely guarded secret of Baltimore,

0: 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That program includes jobs training and contracting opportunities for minorities and restoration of the city at a very low cost. And you get all your money back. It's a loan program. Mm. Thank you for your time.
1: Thank you very much, Tyrone. Oh, long way to get to that point. But look, let me read a couple of text messages here. Here's a lifelong Carroll County resident. I've been a longtime Harbor Place visitor. Parents took me down regularly as a kid, just like me. Actually got married on a boat right outside the Science Center in 2012. I really felt like it's gone really downhill for the past 15, 20 years. I absolutely agree with you, GT. And the texter, GT, or JT, continues to say, I was down at Baltimore Peninsula for the first time this weekend, and it was great. Easy to get in and out, and we'll be going back there more often. I'm glad to hear that. And I'm assuming, because you felt like there's a lot of things to go that's going on there in Baltimore. Yeah, that Baltimore Peninsula with these restaurants and some shops and stuff. And then you got Under Armour and their store there. That's one of the largest ones. It's very attractive. And I hope you continue to come back. But what can we do to draw more people into what was Harbor Place? Right? I think there's something to be said there of entertainment, mixed use. Definitely, I'm now trending away from this whole luxury and style condos. And if Tyrone is right, that the reason why we have 2% tax rate here for property is because of luxury. Like, oh, we were hoping. No. Look, there's a lot of places all throughout the state that has 1% in property tax rate. I think there's more to that whole thing. But at the end of the day, I think there should be a mixed-use type thing. Maybe not the high-rise, because I'm like one of my texters here. I love to be able to see beyond a big building. So, anyways, great story. Great topic. And so what I want to get into next is what happens. What happens after Sale 250 leaves? That's the question we're going to ask next. Stay tuned for more.
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4: 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Beltway, outer loop between Reisterstown Road and 795. Work zone blocking the right lane. It is stop and go coming around from Greenspring Avenue. Inner loop off and on the brakes, leaving I-70 heading towards 795. Crash right at the beginning of the exit to go north on 795 has been moved to the shoulder. Barely moving northbound BW Parkway, crossing 95, heading up onto Russell Street. On 95, it's starting to slow now before Russell Street, heading for the Fort McHenry Tunnel. 895 begins at the Steel Bridge on the way into the Harbor Tunnel. 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

0: piece of its culture without sacrificing public safety. 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
2: Baltimore County Councilman Julian Jones set to speak this hour as he becomes the nominee for the Democrats in the county execs race. Plus, city police say they've seized illegal dirt bikes and made arrests after a weekend crackdown. And we have a trial date for Baltimore County native Luigi Mangione and the killing of the United Healthcare CEO. It is 3 o'clock.
3: From ABC News. I'm Mike Dubusky. The death toll in Venezuela has risen. Officials now saying more than 1,700 people have been killed after last week's devastating back-to-back earthquakes. As rescue and relief efforts there continue, ABC's James Longman reports the country is still being shaken by aftershocks.
4: When the aftershock hit, everyone just went running down this street to get away. We're being moved away from here because obviously we're still surrounded by tall buildings. Now, over this weekend, 33 people were miraculously found inside the rubble. That is spreading a sense of hope in Venezuela that other people could be found, but right now there are still 47,000 names on missing lists.
3: Some major rulings out of the Supreme Court this morning. In one decision, justices decided a president does have the power to hire and fire officials at independent government agencies, a move that significantly expands presidential power. In a separate case, the court upheld a Mississippi law that allows elections officials a grace period when tabulating mail-in ballots.
5: This was a decision based largely on federal law, where Justice Barrett saying that federal law says nothing about late arriving ballots or the counting thereof. Therefore, states have the ability to set their own policies. And that means those policies now basically will stay in place both for the midterms and likely beyond.
3: And the court rejected President Trump's attempt to overturn a defamation case against him won by E. Jean Carroll. ABC's Stephen Portnoy.
6: The high court didn't explain its decision. It simply issued an order denying President Trump's appeal of the $5 million defamation award a federal court issued to writer E. Jean Carroll in 2022. That stemming from what Trump said about an earlier case Carroll brought in which Trump was found liable for sexual assault. The president denies he committed any offense, but the high court's ruling means the defamation judgment stands, and he will have to pay.
3: And six people are dead in Germany after a shooting at a youth welfare facility. 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
2: 89 degrees here on TV Hill at 302. I'm Phil Yakovsky. Well, the summer heat is on its way from midweek and into the weekend. Less like a bang in time for the 4th of July, says meteorologist Delancia Jenkins.
7: We can expect the extreme temperatures on Thursday and Friday. That's where we can see temperatures in the triple digits. But the heat really begins as early as Tuesday, where we'll be in the low 90s.
2: And she says it'll be very humid.
7: And, of course, that will affect how it feels out there. So even though we'll be in the 90s as early as Tuesday, could feel like the mid-90s at times. But really, during the peak heat, those alert days, Thursday and Friday, that's where the feels-like temperature, that heat index, can feel more like 1.5 in some areas.
2: She says this is all thanks to a high pressure system that's in place combined with a high sun angle and longer days. It's the perfect setup, she says, for hot weather. This just into WBAL News Radio. Rescue crews in Anne Arundel County say two young people died from drownings in pools over the weekend. One of those incidents happened at a community pool in Brooklyn Park. The other in the Pasadena area in a backyard swimming pool. Those drownings happened Friday and Saturday. Investigators have not told us the ages of those who died. From the Commitment 2026 desk at this hour, Baltimore County Councilman Julian Jones taking a victory lap after winning the race for the Democrats in the primary for county executive. He said to speak this hour. He says he plans to expand housing in the county and at a 24-hour crisis center to curb crime. He also says he'll guarantee a job to every young person who wants one. He'll face Republican Patrick Dyer in the general election. A public safety town hall will happen this evening at the Carver Center in Towson. It's the first of three with the others in Essex and Randallstown. The meeting comes on the heels of a homicide at the Towson Circle earlier this month. The city, meanwhile, did a major crackdown on illegal dirt bikes this weekend.
8: Hundreds of riders attempted to gather near Druid Hill Park this weekend. According to police, as officers were dispersing the crowd, 10 dirt bikes and three other illegal vehicles were seized. City police say officers also noticed two gas stations allowing dirt bike riders to fill up, and those two gas stations have been given civil citations. During another operation near Wilson Drive, police say in total, 54 vehicles were stopped. stop, 36 traffic violations were issued, and a person was arrested for assaulting a police officer. Caitlin Bancroft, WBAL News Radio 1090 and FM 101.5.
2: As we wrap up the holiday week, the average price for a gallon of regular unleaded, $3.74 per gallon. That's down 8 cents from last week. You'll find the highest prices in Montgomery County at $3.95 per gallon, with the lowest in Worcester County at $3.71 per gallon. Prices are lower than the national average here in Maryland. That is according to AAA Mid-Atlantic. Ocean City Police preparing for any possible takeover events planned for the July 4th holiday weekend.
9: Police say there have been social media posts advertising a beach takeover and a party around 33rd Street. Officials say all Ocean City Police and law enforcement officers will be on duty, and they will begin enforcement efforts on Friday. Police say they welcome visitors to Ocean City for the holiday and encourage them to attend the town's planned events, but not unofficial gatherings. Earlier this month, officers arrested a 21-year-old woman of Frederick along with three other individuals out of Baltimore, all in connection with promoting several upcoming takeover-style events in Ocean City. Taylor Bennett, WBAL News Radio 1090 and FM 1.5.
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10: The Orioles open a series against a White Sox team tied for first in the American League Central. Baltimore swept Chicago in April, but the Sox have been one of the AL's hottest teams since then. Shane Boss faces Sean Burke in a 6:35 p.m. start. The World Cup round of 32 continues with Brazil, Japan, Germany, Paraguay, and Netherlands, Morocco. I'm Rick Hochul on the home of the Orioles and Ravens, WBAL News Radio 1090 and FM 101.5.
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11: Traffic. Good afternoon. We're going to start with the Beltway, which looks pretty good all the way around. Really no major delays, except we are seeing some slowing on the top side because of that construction project, or the roadwork, I should say. It's the outer loop is heavy and slow from Greenspring Avenue to right around Reisterstown Road. In Baltimore City, we are seeing slowing northbound on 95. Right through West Baltimore, actually right around Morrill Park, and 895 looks pretty good. Now, we have report of debris in the roadway on the outer loop prior to Southwestern Boulevard, and that is, that's the outer loop. We're seeing inner loop delays along that stretch instead. I'm Mary Ann Perry, WBAL News Radio 1090 and FM 101.5.
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12: Well, the heat only continues. We're going to fall into the 70s tonight, but back into the 80s, but this time the upper 80s by Tuesday afternoon. Plenty of sunshine. An isolated shower can't be ruled out. And then impact weather on Wednesday. Sunny and hot. Temperatures in the upper 90s. That's just the start, because on Thursday and Friday, we're going to be in the triple digits. I'm meteorologist Alencia Jenkins on WBAL News Radio 1090 and FM 101.5.
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0: All right, there was an interesting article in the Banner about dirt bikes. Yeah, we're going to talk about dirt bikes again. What if Baltimore actually has two dirt bike cultures? And we're making the mistake of treating them like they're the same thing, because I think that's exactly where this conversation keeps getting a little stuck. Because every summer, or even late spring, right? Every year, this same debate keeps coming back. The weather gets warmer, the dirt bikes come out. Neighbors start complaining, police increase enforcement, and everyone retreats to their corners. One side says it's a Baltimore thing, it's a Baltimore culture. And the other side says, lock them up, hold them accountable. Put some strips out there and pop those wheels. No, you can't do those. You can't do those to the tires. It's not a car. It's two wheels. But I don't think those are the only two choices, right? That one is the culture and one is to lock them up. This weekend was a perfect example of why, right? Baltimore had Sale 250. Thousands of people in town. The Orioles were playing at home. Right? Families, tourists, you name it. Police officers were already working overtime, pulling double duty just to make sure the city put its best foot forward. And for the most part, it worked. People saw a vibrant Baltimore. They say a city that can host, you know, they saw a city that can host a major event. But then Sunday night, last night, more than 200 dirt bikers gathered near Hip Hop Fish and Chicken on Reisterstown Road. Police say the riders were operating dangerously. Officers then responded. The riders surrounded police vehicles. More officers had to be called in. The helicopter, the Foxtrot helicopter, went up, and eventually the crowd dispersed. No arrests, no injuries. At the same time, I got notification from Baltimore police just before going on air that they seized 10 illegal dirt bikes and vehicles over the weekend and also conducted a major enforcement operation on illegal car clubs. So that was going on this weekend. So here is my question. Did this weekend's show, did this weekend show us what's possible? Or did it remind us just how difficult this problem really is? And before I go any further, I want to give credit where I think it's deserved, because this article from Baltimore Banner focuses a lot on this organization called B360. And I love what they're doing. And they're all about, working with the youth in the dirt bike culture and incorporating that and teaching them all these great things. I'm all about engaging people to learn how to ride two wheels. I'm a rider myself. Not dirt bikes, but an adventure bike. Close enough. And no, I don't believe B360 is encouraging kids to illegally ride dirt bikes through Fed Hill or downtown Baltimore anywhere. Fell's Point. They're doing a lot of other things. They're teaching STEM, engineering, incorporating all that into how bikes works and the mechanics, the mechanical skills. They're talking about responsibility and helmets. If you see the images and footage of them, they're wearing helmets. They're introducing kids to careers. They're giving young people a structured place to learn. If one kid grows up to become a motorcycle mechanic, an engineer, or even starts his own business because of that exposure, I call that a win. And that's something Baltimore should celebrate. So I think it's important that we don't lump everyone together, because supporting a program like B360 is very different from supporting people who choose to break the law. Those aren't the same thing. And here's where I think we lose the plot. Nobody is calling 911 because someone owns a dirt bike. People are calling because riders are running red lights, weaving through traffic, driving on sidewalks, popping wheelies towards oncoming cars, keeping neighborhoods awake late at night. One woman interviewed in this article is 70 years old and said residents in her senior building are exhausted because the noise keeps them awake. Think about that. You can appreciate a culture while also acknowledging that someone shouldn't have to lose sleep in their own home. Those two things can be true, and that's where I think this conversation needs to go. There was something else that also caught my attention in this article. One of the writers interviewed said he's actually stopped writing recently. Why is that? Why? Because he says the tensions have gotten so high. He even acknowledged that riders often run red lights because they're trying to, guess what? They're trying to avoid having their bike seized. Now stop and think about that. If part of participating in the activity means regularly running traffic lights to avoid police, doesn't that tell us the current situation isn't working for anybody? He even admitted he was worried someone could get hurt. Absolutely. And that tells me there are riders themselves who recognize that this has gone beyond simply having fun. And here's what I'm wondering after this weekend. Baltimore showed that when major events come to town, the city can marshal tremendous police resources. There was a visible presence, officers everywhere. The city looked prepared, and visitors noticed. And according to the text line, a lot of people that came here for the first time in a while are willing to come back. So what happens now? What happens now? Can Baltimore sustain that momentum? Or does everything simply go back to business as usual because the visitors have gone home? Because here's a reality. Residents deserve that same level of attention every single day, every weekend, not just when tall ships are in town and national cameras are rolling. Quality of life shouldn't only matter when tourists are visiting. It should matter for the people who live here every single day. At the end of the day, I don't think this is really about dirt bikes. It's about balance. Can we preserve something that's become part of Baltimore's identity while also protecting neighborhoods and people and drivers and pedestrians? Can organizations like B360 continue giving young people positive opportunities while police continue enforcing laws on the books against those that are doing things illegal? Because driving them is illegal on the streets. There's no license plate, no headlights. Most of the time, they're not wearing helmets. Technically, as one caller told me and informed me about a month ago when we were talking about dirt bikes, and I did the research myself, you're not even allowed to own one in the city unless it's locked down. So even having one illegal is illegal. Not just riding in the streets, but having one in the city is illegal unless it is properly secured and locked down. So sure, I think the answer is yes. Organizations like B360 can give young people positive opportunities while the police continues to enforce laws. Because those two ideas aren't in conflict. In fact, I think they complement each other. One gives people a better path. The other protects everyone else. And that's exactly what a city should be trying to do. So I'll leave you with a few questions. Can you support B360, this dirt bike organization, and still support tougher enforcement against illegal riders? And after everything we saw this weekend, did Baltimore prove it has the ability to keep neighborhoods safe, or did it simply prove that it takes extraordinary resources to stay ahead of the problem? Because I have a feeling this is one of those Baltimore conversations where there's a lot more common ground than people think. The lines are open, 410-467-WBAL, or you can also text me at the greensolutionsremodeling.com text line at 410-467-9225. 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
11: Traffic and weather. We are looking at kind of a heavy traffic volume on the top side of the Beltway on the outer loop because of that construction project. It is from, it looks like Green Spring Avenue on the outer loop all the way over to Reisterstown Road in Pikesville. Rest of the Beltway looking pretty good. Be a little sluggish on the inner loop as you approach Southwestern Boulevard. And then we have some heavy traffic through Morrill Park, northbound on 95. And I also want to tell you about this crash that we have right to the east of the Chesapeake Bay Bridge. It's Maryland 8, northbound and southbound. That's Roman Coke Road at Kent Manor Drive. Roman Coke Road is shut down there at Kent Manor Drive due to accident activity. WBAL-TV 11 weather. We are looking for a few passing clouds tonight, a low of 67. Then tomorrow, partly sunny and high around 90. I'm Mary Ann Perry, WBAL News Radio 1090 and FM 101.5.
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0: All right, if you're just joining us, we've been talking about Baltimore's ongoing dirt bike debate. And I think we've been having the wrong conversation all this time because I don't believe, look, this is an either-or issue. And I know people have brought this up a month ago and about B360, an organization which was featured in the Baltimore Banner this weekend. Amazing coverage and footage of this organization. I think you can support organizations like B360, which are teaching kids STEM skills, mechanics, engineering, responsibility, and giving them a safe, positive outlet. While at the same time saying there is absolutely no excuse for illegal riding in our city streets. Those are two very different things. And this all comes after a busy weekend where Baltimore police were stretched thin with Sale 250 and Orioles and all that stuff going on. Yet they still had to respond. They still had to respond to large groups of illegal dirt bikers. On Sunday night alone, police said there were more than 200 riders gathered near Reisterstown Road. And officers had to call in for backup. The police helicopter was in the air and the crowd eventually dispersed. And over the course of the weekend, today, police said they seized 10 illegal dirt bikes and vehicles during enforcement operations. And here's why this matters. Because even in this article, and according to Baltimore police, they've already seen, there's already been 32 crashes involving dirt bikes this year alone. We're only halfway in. 32. Most of them, again, since the end of spring until now. So just a couple of months. 32 crashes. We've also seen tragedy. In May, there was one dirt bike rider killed in a collision with an SUV. And just a week later, a Baltimore police officer was struck by a dirt bike and hospitalized while trying to address illegal riding. The guy rode up her back. And these numbers tell me this isn't just about noise anymore. This is about public safety for the riders, for pedestrians and drivers. And for officers having to respond to these situations, I don't want to see and lose a program like B360 that's trying to redirect this culture in a positive way. But I also don't want to accept the idea that dangerous riding through our neighborhoods is simply the price of living in Baltimore. I think we can support one while refusing to tolerate the other. So let me hear from you. Can Baltimore preserve this unique part of its culture without accepting the dangerous behavior that too often comes with it? And after what we witnessed this weekend, should Baltimore make this level of enforcement the norm? Or was it only possible because the city was hosting a major event? 410-467-WBAL, or you can also text me at the greensolutionsremodeling.com text line at 410-467-9225. Let's bring on Don from Baltimore City. Thanks for holding on there. What are your thoughts here?
20: Yeah, the 360 program, that's a good thing, the way, you know, say what you've been talking about.
0: Mm-hmm.
20: That's a good thing. If a program actually like that's going on, I'm not familiar with that, but I'm going to look it up.
0: Yeah, it's amazing. And like I said, B360, they were featured in the Baltimore Banner, but just Google them and you'll see what they do. It's amazing.
20: Okay. Well, any positive program, I'm all for.
0: Mm-hmm.
20: Okay. I'm going to go back on something.
0: Yeah.
20: Okay. I won't say if they condoned it or not when they mentioned it at the time.
0: Mm-hmm.
20: It was just a politician,
0: yeah,
20: had mentioned that was part of the culture.
0: Yeah, I'll say the name.
20: I
0: played the audio about a month ago, but yes, Mayor Brandon Scott, go ahead.
20: I didn't say.
0: I said it for you.
20: Now, and it was saying quite a few times,
0: mm-hmm,
20: prior,
0: yeah,
20: to last month.
0: Mm-hmm.
20: Okay, you know, okay. Now, if the young people are hearing something like that,
0: yeah,
20: so they're going to take heed of it and say, oh, this is a part of the culture.
0: Mm-hmm.
20: Okay. The spike or whatever, you know what I'm saying? We know it's illegal or whatever, ride the dirt bikes. This is something that I witnessed yesterday.
0: Mm-hmm.
20: Okay. Now, you had mentioned that the dirt bikes was on the west side.
0: Mm-hmm.
20: All right? On the west side, like,
0: yeah,
20: 200 or whatever like that.
0: Yeah.
20: Now, I'm on the east side.
0: Mm-hmm.
20: Okay? Now, I'm coming from service. Now, this is in the evening. This is on the east side on Bel Air Road.
0: Mm-hmm.
20: All right? Now, we seen about like 200-300 of them.
0: Mm-hmm.
20: Now, I don't know about the west side. We see about 200-300 of them yesterday on Bel Air Road. All right? We coming out of service now. I mean, some of the members, they were kind of frightened to go out eating to their car,
0: yeah,
20: at that time because we had letting out around that time. And it's really disturbing, you know? But sometimes, you know, some people, they got to watch what they say because they're going, you know, they're going to take it a different way, especially the young people anyway.
0: Yeah.
20: All right? That should have never been said. You have to think that should never been said.
0: Mm-hmm.
20: Am I right?
0: Yeah.
20: It shouldn't have. Now, I'm not knocking politicians or whatever, but that should never been said. But not alone, you are the leader of the state. All right? So that shouldn't have never been said. Now, you're faced with bowing with this. I understand the programs that they got out,
0: mm-hmm,
20: but you're faced with this now. And the culture's been going on for some time. And when you get a leading politician, well, I ain't going to say condone it, but even actually mention this is part of the culture.
0: Mm-hmm. Right? I got you. Thank you very much, Don. Look, yeah, I mean, this was Mayor Brandon Scott, about a month ago when we were talking shortly after the death of that young man that hit an SUV. The mayor did come out and he did make this statement. Like, this is part of Baltimore's culture. Kind of like, you got to take it. And then it was like, but we also got to hold people accountable. The thing is, there shouldn't have been anything before the but. It forget about the culture. It should have been like, look, this is an illegal activity, and we don't condone this. And we're going to enforce it strictly. Stricter than we have ever had before, because it's already been on the books for over a decade. I forget how long. The laws are in the book. There shouldn't have been a, this is a culture. But we also have to realize, too, yes, it's been going on for a long time in our city. We're not the only other city that deals with this. But we have laws in the book, and they need to be enforced. And he's right. Don is right. When young people hear this, they don't hear the but after. They don't hear anything that comes after the but. They hear like, it's a Baltimore thing. It's a part of our culture. Yeah, thank you very much, Mayor Scott. They don't hear the other stuff. Right? They don't hear the full context of his presser. And it's sad. And you know what? I wanted to get to another call, but we're short on time here. So when we come back, I want to continue this conversation with you, with my listeners. If you want to join in, 410-467-WBAL or 410-467-9225. We'll continue this conversation with your calls and messages here on the Angeletta Viles Show.
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11: Traffic and weather. Well, it looks like we have a disabled vehicle, 95 southbound inside the Fort McHenry Tunnel. It's in Bore 1, so that means it's blocking the right lane and the right southbound tube. So something to watch for there. We're also seeing northbound delays on 95 through Morrill Park. And as far as 895, the delays begin right around Poteet Street. And keep in mind, we have that road work going on the top side of the Beltway. So you're going to find that it's heavy and slow on the outer loop from, it looks like, the Jones Falls Expressway over to Reisterstown Road. 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
2: 89 degrees here on TV Hill. I'm Phil Yakubowski. From the Commitment 2026 desk at this hour, Baltimore County Councilman Julian Jones taking a victory lap after winning the race for the Democrats in the primary for county executive. He says a big priority will be housing.
4: I'll build more homes in the right places, cut red tape that drives up costs, and make sure growth creates opportunities instead of pricing working families out.
2: He says he'll also add a 24-hour crisis center to curb crime. He also says he'll guarantee a job to every young person who wants one. He'll face Republican Patrick Dyer in the general election. City police say they continue to clamp down on those illegal dirt bikers in the city, seizing 10 bikes over the weekend and citing two gas stations allowing bikers to refuel at their pumps. In addition, police say they've issued 36 traffic citations and made several arrests. Rescue crews in Anne Arundel County say two boys died from drowning in pools over the weekend. One of those incidents happened at a community pool in Brooklyn Park, the other in the Pasadena area at a backyard swimming pool. Those drownings happened Friday and Saturday. Investigators have not told us the ages of those boys who died. From the ABC News desk, the U.S. Supreme Court today ruled to uphold a Mississippi law that gives people a grace period to have their mail-in votes count. The ruling also paves the way for similar laws to be upheld in dozens of other states. The decision was 5-4 with conservative Judge Amy Coney Barrett writing for the majority. Baltimore County native Luigi Mangione, the accused killer of United Healthcare CEO Brian Thompson, will stand trial in a Manhattan federal court in January of 2027. The judge said today she wanted to start earlier, but the state case made that impossible. Stay with WBAL and ABC News for the latest developments with the war in Iran, plus your chance to react. At 3:32, I'm Phil Yakubowski on WBAL News Radio 1090 and FM 101.5.
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11: Traffic and weather. It is slow going on 95 southbound from Halliburton Avenue to the Fort McHenry Tunnel. I'll tell you why. It's because there's a disabled vehicle in Bore 1. That's the right lane of the right southbound tube. So just expect some delays as you are traveling south to the Fort McHenry Tunnel. But 895 is looking pretty good southbound. It's northbound that you have to worry about. Those delays begin at Poteet Street. We are seeing northbound delays on 95 from before Washington Boulevard over to Hanover Street, and some southbound delays as well, right around 395. And I also want to tell you about the crash on, it is in Kent Island, it looks like. Kent Narrows. We have Rum and Coke Road was shut down in both directions at Kent Manor Drive, but now just the southbound lane is shut down, and it looks like the right-hand lane of the northbound side has been opened up. WBAL-TV 11 weather. It looks like we're going to have just a few passing clouds tonight, an overnight low in the mid-60s. Tomorrow, sunshine and clouds mixed and a high around 90. 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
0: All right, we have Kai Reed here from WBAL TV 11 News. What do you have coming up?
3: Yeah, here's what we're working on for 11 News at 4. Our coverage of the Supreme Court's recent decision continues, from mail-in voting to leadership with the Federal Reserve, what they mean for you. And he won the Democratic primary, and now Julian Jones is laying out his priorities for Baltimore County as he eyes the county executive seat. Plus, the tall ships that drew thousands to the Inner Harbor, setting sail for New York City. All that and a whole lot more coming up on 11 News at 4.
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0: All right, we've been talking about Baltimore's dirt bike problem, and I keep coming back to the same thing. And this is, thanks to my last caller, was it Don, who brought this up and reminded me about Mayor Brandon Scott, what he said about a month ago. And I actually think what he said was a mistake when he described illegal dirt biking as a Baltimore thing or part of Baltimore's culture. And now, before anyone jumps on me or Don, I'm not saying Baltimore doesn't have a long history with dirt bikes. It absolutely does. A lot of cities do. But we were talking about about the B360 organization and the positive work that they're doing with kids in the dirt bike culture, where they incorporate dirt bike riding with teaching STEM skills, mathematics, engineering, the mechanics of this, and responsibility. But honestly, words matter, especially when they come from a mayor, because when young, impressionable kids hear the city's highest elected official describing something illegal as part of Baltimore's culture, what does that message, you know, what message does that send? Culture is something we should usually celebrate, right? We celebrate our food, our music, our neighborhoods, the Orioles, the Ravens, but we shouldn't blur the line between appreciating a hobby and normalizing illegal behavior. To me, the message should have been always, dirt bikes may be part of Baltimore's history, but riding them illegally on our streets is not something we accept. That's a completely different statement. And that brings me to another point I didn't get to earlier, and I saw a few people on the text line bring it up. A lot of people say, well, we should just build a dirt bike park for them. Maybe we should. Look, I'm not against having a legal place to ride. If that gives kids and families another safe option, great. But let's be honest with ourselves. Do we really believe riders weaving through traffic, popping wheelies in front of cars, running red lights, and posting videos on social media are going to suddenly trade all of that for riding laps around a legal track? I'm skeptical. Because when I watch, you know, these kids, or these young men particularly, it doesn't look like it's just about riding. It looks more about like the adrenaline. It's about showing off. Who's got the bigger cojones, you know? It's about getting attention from your friends. It's about proving who's willing to take the bigger risk. And yes, for some, I think part of the thrill is knowing they're doing something they're not supposed to be doing and seeing if they can get away with it. If that's what's driving the behavior, then a dirt bike park alone isn't going to solve the problem. It might help some riders, and I hope it does, but I don't think it's going to stop the people who enjoy the spectacle of shutting down intersections and taunting police. So maybe the bigger question isn't whether Baltimore needs a dirt bike park. Maybe the bigger question is whether we're treating this like a recreation issue, when it's really becoming a public safety and behavioral issue. That's where I think this conversation needs to go. So did the mayor a while back make the mistake of describing illegal dirt bike riding as part of Baltimore's culture? And if Baltimore built a dirt bike park tomorrow, how many illegal riders do you honestly think would stop riding on city streets? The lines are open, 410-467-WBAL, or you can also text me at the greensolutionsremodeling.com text line at 410-467-9225. Let's bring on Joe from Cockeysville. Thanks for holding on, Joe. What do you think here?
5: Angela, mm-hmm.
20: what do I think would probably take me 2 hours on the airway.
0: So, oh, yeah, we don't have time for that.
20: You know, the first thing is for our dear young mayor, who I feel is one of the most racist human beings I've ever seen. Everything is referred to in our culture. Mm-hmm. Our culture, that means the black culture of Baltimore City. He's not referring to Baltimore in any other way than that, and he never does. Mm-hmm. And all of a sudden, you know, the abnormal becomes normal. Mm-hmm. Well, our culture in the black community is also referred to drug using, drug dealing, illiterate youth that are non-educated by the schools. That's part of our culture right now. Dog fighting one time was part of our culture. Mm-hmm. Hugely eliminated. So with this being said, I mean, this guy has no clue of what he should do, but what he is doing, and he, I'm sure, does realize it, is running people away from our city. Mm-hmm. People that can help our city, people that can do good in our city, like the 360 end of things. And if this guy doesn't get it, we're going to lose more population, more office buildings, and more things that will drive people away by perception. Mm. And the reality of what he needs to do, because you're 700 police short, 700, Mr. Mayor, that can help with our culture to turn it around. What I would do is I would be in a police car as much as I could out of the week to ride through and give them support to at least boost the morale up. And then as much as you may hate him, to get this city and the dirt bikes back to normalcy, is I would appeal to the federal government, as much as you may hate them, mm-hmm. to help you in this situation. And I would go to other counties, and I've said this before, and say, we need your help in law enforcement. Mm-hmm. And I would have the National Guard come in.
0: Yeah, thank you very much, Joe. I'm sorry about that. Short on time here, but as far as culture and drug culture, I have to say, there's a lot of white people that come into Baltimore City. I see it on my way back home, going down on one road before I get to 95. And there's a lot of non-black people that are abusing drugs and doing, you know, the little lean there while I go home. So it's not just a black thing, but I get what you're going with. And there needs to be a change in language. Look, we've been seeing a change in how he talks about juvenile crime lately. I think some of that has to do that that he is a father now, and saying that he's a young guy. Look, he's in his 40s now. He's not young. Got a couple of kids now, and he's changed his tune a little bit when it comes to parent accountability and juvenile crime. So I guess you learn along the way. But yeah, going back to Don, thanks for bringing that up. Let's bring on Keith here from Towson. Thanks for calling in, Keith. Have you been having dirt pipe problems up in your neighborhood?
5: No, not really, except for myself. I have a dirt bike, and I ride dirt bikes. But I know you're a motorcycle rider, too, so that's
0: yeah.
5: great.
0: And I bet you, because a texter said, are these people going to put their bikes on a trailer and haul it off to a dirt place? But I bet you do that, right? You trailer your bike?
5: Oh, yeah.
0: Yeah, exactly.
5: Yeah, absolutely. But, you know, I was thinking, you know, I'm an old white guy. In my culture, everybody knows we speed everywhere we go in our cars. So why don't we build a racetrack for everybody? My point is, why do we keep coddling? Why don't we just, you know, enforce the laws that we have on the book? You could say that about anything. Mm-hmm. It's in anybody's culture. They're doing something. Why coddle for it? We've got laws. Put the laws into effect.
0: Yeah, they need to be held accountable. The laws are there. Thank you very much, Keith.
5: Yeah.
0: You know what else is in the law here in Baltimore City? Not only is it illegal to own it unless it is locked, and it's illegal to drive it. If you're caught riding it, there's a fine. I forget how many thousands of dollars. We covered this a few weeks ago. But if you are a minor, it's in the books that your parent or guardian would be responsible with a fine as well. Or I think it was a fine of, I forget how many thousands, $1,000, $5,000, something like that, plus up to 90 days in jail. I mean, it's in the books. But no one's holding parents accountable. No one. This goes back to Ron Furman, who called in from Fells Point, who owns Max Tap House, and we were talking about the uptick in security and all this stuff and how great everything was over the weekend with Sale 250 and all these visitors. He talked about the problem here, the perception problem that we have, is that they realize people outside the city is like, man, they can't control their juveniles. And he said the solution here is you got to hold the parents accountable, not necessarily locking them up, but they need to pay a fine. They need to feel the pain and the hurt. We went through that with my son. Not that he was out there doing anything wrong, but he was roughing around during lunch break in the cafeteria alongside this window or this glass window. And they were playing, you know, play wrestling, and they ran themselves into it and they broke all the glass. You know who was responsible for that? We. They called us up and they're like, we did an estimate. It's going to cost $1,000. So between me and the other kids' parents that were play wrestling, we split the bill, $500. And guess who was grounded for the longest time at home? My son. They held the parents accountable so that we would have a talking to our son to not play around like he was doing. So we'll continue this conversation when we come back. 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
2: Traffic and weather. Let's check on that disabled vehicle that's inside the Fort McHenry Tunnel. Well, it's gone. Good. It was on southbound 95 inside the tunnel in Bore 1, which is the right two, but it's just been removed. We are still seeing delays, though, on 95 from Hollabird Avenue as you travel south down to the Fort McHenry Tunnel. And we're seeing northbound delays on 95 as well from, it looks like, the Beltway over to Hanover Street. My mouse is not working. That's what's wrong with me. I can't get this to work. But I know that the top side of the Beltway, we are seeing delays on the outer loop from Stevenson or from Green Spring Avenue over to Reisterstown Road. That's due to that road work. 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
4: President Trump speaking to reporters just a few minutes ago about those Supreme Court decisions earlier today.
10: Well, because of the mail-in ballot ruling, which was a little bit surprising, gives people more time to vote illegally, let's say. But the SAVE Act is even more important, and that's the right. You have to be a citizen of our country. Okay, you have to show you're a citizen of our country, called citizenship. Voter ID by photo voter ID, and no mail-in ballots unless you're in the military, disabled, you're ill, or you're away, or even on a vacation. We're being very open about it. It's pretty easy. And we'll have honest elections. But the ruling, which a lot of people were waiting for, that was a ruling that was, I think it was very detrimental to honest elections. But it is what it is. Basically, they're keeping it a little bit the way it is now. They may have a little bit of a restriction on based on the wording.
11: About firing the parliamentarian.
10: And then you have the very important one, the Slaughter case, which we'll talk about if you ask that question. But the parliamentarian, what were you asking about?
11: Yeah, have you talked with Thune about...
10: I have. No, I can't imagine why you'd keep a woman that was put there by Harry Reid and Barack Hussein Obama. I cannot understand it. The leader has the right to fire the person at will and put somebody else there. That would be because we get so many negative rulings from her, the parliamentarian. She's been there for years, and she was put there by Harry Reid and Barack Hussein Obama. Harry Reid was a bad guy, and he was the leader, and he put her. And the speaker has the right to immediately fire her and put somebody else there. And it's not even believable that she's still there. She's obviously a good politician or something.
12: Mr. President, a question on the Slaughter case. The Supreme Court just affirmed your right to fire the heads of independent agencies. Should we expect more firings as a result of this ruling?
10: I don't think so. It gives me the right, and not me, it gives a president the right to do what the president should have the right to do. And it's very interesting. It's a big ruling. It's been going on for almost 100 years. They've been working on this. And, you know, that it comes down at my term is a very great honor. But it bestows additional powers, or maybe the same power, on the president. The president has the right to do this, and that has to do with a lot of agencies all throughout the system. So it's considered, you know, the biggest of the group. And I can understand that. This has been going on for almost 100 years. They've been waiting for this decision. Yes.
12: Thank you, Mr. President. You were posting about how important it is to get the Save America Act passed. Who do you see as the biggest hurdle to getting this across the finish line?
10: Well, it's held up in the Senate. And frankly, if you terminated the filibuster, you just need 50 votes, and we have 53. And then you have J.D. So the Democrats are going to terminate the filibuster. But if you did reconciliation, you could do it with 50 votes. I mean, the best would be to terminate the filibuster, but for some reason. But you have the same basic people. But even Rand Paul is in favor of the Save America Act, if you can believe it. Think of it. Rand Paul is strongly in favor. He's fighting for it. So that's good news. But you would have Lisa Murkowski always against things like this. Nobody knows why. I think I know why. But you have Lisa Murkowski, you have Susan Collins, you have Dulles is against, and he's not in office because of me, so he holds me, you know, because I wouldn't endorse him. I think you have Senator Cassidy against it, too.
12: I think he supports it this time.
10: And I think you have Mitch McConnell against it, too. Mitch McConnell, who's very disloyal to John Thune. You know, John Thune was a very good person for him. I mean, he was a very loyal person, and Mitch McConnell's against him almost all the time because he's angry, I guess, probably at me.
0: Mr. President,
3: What about Democrats, Mr. President? Are there any you think you could change their minds?
10: Democrats should do it too. I mean, you'll probably get one Democrat who's a common sense Democrat, you know who that is. And everybody should vote for this. This is

0: not doing president, but he headed up a committee and he said he came out with a strong conclusion that if you do mail-in ballots, there's going to be cheating. France gave it up. We're the only country in the world that does this type of mail-in ballot. There's no other country in the world. You know why? They tried it, and it was totally dishonest. And it's really dishonest. So we shouldn't do mail-in ballots. So it's not too much to ask for voter ID, proof of citizenship, and no mail-in ballots. And you have honest elections.
1: What are your plans for the housing bill, Mr. President? Are you
0: speaking? I don't know. I think it's so unimportant by compared to the Save America Act. I think the Save America Act is exactly what it says. It's saving America from crooked elections. And the housing bill is a bill that can get approved. They worked on it long and hard. It's very bipartisan. That means the Democrats like it. I think it's maybe even it's probably maybe more that way. They're getting things that I wouldn't necessarily agree to. Nobody knows more than housing in the history of the presidency. Nobody did well like me in housing.
2: That is President Trump speaking in the Oval Office this afternoon regarding those Supreme Court decisions, saying at one point that he's happy the Supreme Court confirmed his power to remove the heads of independent agencies, that he doesn't expect to fire more officials, but wants to keep those options open. He says, it gives me the right to do what the president should have the right to do. 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
4: Traffic and weather. Alrighty, we still are seeing slow traffic on the top side of the Beltway on the outer loop as you head from the Jones Falls Expressway over to Pikesville. Looks like we get a break after Reisterstown Road. That's because of road work that's being done. I think it's today and tomorrow. We do not have the disabled vehicle in the southbound right tube of the Fort McHenry any longer. However, we now have a collision on 95 North, just past exit 55, which is Key Highway. We are also seeing delays northbound on 95 from right around Caton Avenue. 895 gets pretty sticky around Poteet Street as you head north to the Harbor Tunnel. 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WBAL-TV 11 weather. It looks like we're going to have partly cloudy skies tonight and an overnight low of 67. And tomorrow, partly sunny, a high around 90. I'm Mary M. Perry, WBAL News Radio 1090 and FM 101.5.
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2: Baltimore County Councilman Julian Jones speaking today as he becomes the nominee for the Democrats in the county execs race. We'll tell you what his plans are if he wins the race in the general election. Plus, 2 deadly drownings in our area this past

0: weekend, we'll tell you where. But first, the latest from ABC News. 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
1: From ABC News, I'm Mike Dubusky. President Trump weighing in on this morning's latest decisions from the Supreme Court. Among those, a major expansion of presidential powers, with the court finding presidents can hire and fire officials at independent agencies like the FAA and the FTC.
2: I don't think so. It gives me the right, and not me, it gives a president the right to do what the president should have the right to do. And it's very interesting. It's a big ruling. It's been going on for almost 100 years.
1: The Supreme Court also handed a defeat to the president, upholding a Mississippi law that gives people a grace period to have their mail-in votes counted. More from ABC's Devin Dwyer.
3: This was a decision based largely on federal law, where Justice Barrett saying that federal law says nothing about late arriving ballots or the counting thereof. Therefore, states have the ability to set their own policies, and that means those policies now basically will stay in place both for the midterms and likely beyond.
1: The housing bill, which passed through the House and the Senate with bipartisan support, is now on its way to the president's desk. It's unclear whether the president will sign the measure, though. He's got 10 days to either sign it or veto it. Otherwise, the bill becomes law without his signature. We now have a trial date for the federal case against Luigi Mangione. January 5th is when jury selection is now slated to begin. ABC News legal contributor Brian Buckmeyer says it'll come after the state case against the accused United Healthcare CEO killer goes to trial in September.
4: You saw in the state case as well that they brought up the issue of a psychiatric defense. That's going to play a big part in this, even though the fact they pulled it away in the state case, because I think it's going to impact the potential jurors who are going to look at this case. And I think that's what comes down to being the biggest part of this case. Who's going to sit in that jury box to decide the fate of Luigi Mangione?
1: And officials in Venezuela have raised the death toll from last week's earthquakes. It now tops 1,700, more than 600 aftershocks have rocked the country as well. 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
0: 88 degrees here on TV Hill at 4 o'clock. I'm Phil Yankovsky. Well, the heat is on the way, says meteorologist Delincia Jenkins.
6: We have high pressure in place, and that is just giving us the perfect setup, especially on Thursday, as we'll have high sunshine, high sun angle. So all of this is adding up to a very, very hot day. It's July, so when we have the sun angle, longer daylights, and high pressure, it's just perfect setup for hot weather.
0: High temperatures will be in the hundreds in the coming days. Rescue crews in Anne Arundel County say two young boys died from drowning in pools over the weekend. One of those incidents happened at a community pool in Brooklyn Park, the other in Pasadena in a backyard swimming pool. Those drownings happened Friday and Saturday. Investigators have not told us the age of those who died. He's now officially the nominee for the Democrats in the race for Baltimore County Executive. Councilman Julian Jones spent the afternoon telling supporters what he'll do if he's elected, including saving the county money on energy, he says.
7: We'll take control of how we purchase electricity, invest in local energy generation that creates jobs right here at home, and make sure working families, not utility companies, benefit from those savings.
0: That would require legislation from the state general assembly and the county council first. He also says he'll create more housing and create a 24-hour crisis helpline to curb crime. Meanwhile, crime will be the talk in Baltimore County tonight.
8: The town hall will take place from 6 until 8 p.m. at the George Washington Carver Center for Arts and Technology. County says it will be the first of three public safety town halls, with the others to be located in Essex and Randallstown. Community members will be able to share their concerns, ask questions, and participate in conversation with public safety agency leaders. Taylor Bennett, WBAL News Radio 1090 and FM 101.5.
0: A busy weekend for Baltimore City Police as they continue to crack down on those illegal dirt bikes around town.
9: During just one operation, police say officers conducted 54 vehicle stops, gave out 36 traffic violations, and a person was arrested for assaulting a police officer. That operation happened on and around Wilson Drive. A second operation happened when officers saw hundreds of riders gathered near Druid Hill Park. When dispersing the crowd, those officers seized a total of 10 illegal dirt bikes. City police also cracked down on two gas stations that allowed drivers with illegal dirt bikes to fill up on gas, giving those two stations civil citations. I'm Bancroft, WBAL News Radio 1090 and FM 101.5.
0: The Maryland Department of Transportation reminding people to slow down and be alert this holiday weekend. This is five people were killed on Maryland roadways in the past week. That brings the total so far this month to 27. More than 180 people were killed on Maryland roadways so far this year. That compares to 221 at this time last year. It's 4:05.
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10: Shane Boss is on the mound when the Orioles open a three-game series against the White Sox tonight at Camden Yards. Baltimore swept Chicago back in April. First pitch tonight, 6:35. At the World Cup, Brazil beat Japan 2-1 in the round of 32. Later, Germany plays Paraguay, followed by Netherlands versus Morocco. I'm Rick Hoschel on the home of the Orioles and Ravens, WBAL News Radio 1090 and FM 101.5.
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11: Traffic. In Baltimore City, we have a crash on 95 northbound past exit 55, which is Key Highway, and the delays begin right around Caton Avenue. On the top side of the Beltway, we are seeing delays on the outer loop from before Greenspring Avenue over to Reisterstown Road. That's because of the road work that's going on today. And also in the northeast corner, we're seeing some outer loop delays right past Bel Air Road. No major problems on 95 nor 295 between Baltimore and D.C. 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
12: Partly cloudy skies and mild, 71 overnight. We're going to warm up into the upper 80s Tuesday afternoon. Plenty of sunshine and the isolated shower can't be ruled out. Wednesday, impact weather, sunny and hot. We're going to see those temperatures making it to the upper 90s. I'm meteorologist Alencia Jenkins on WBAL News Radio 1090 and FM 101.5.
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13: I'm going to switch topics here. I wanted to talk about the growing rise of the Democratic Socialists of America. The actual organization that people sign up for and become members of. We'll get into that a little bit later. But I do want to react and also hear from you in regards to what we heard just moments ago with Donald Trump speaking there at the White House and to reporters. His reaction to the Supreme Court's decisions and their rulings earlier today. And a lot had to do with elections and voting and the Save America Act, which he pivoted to quite a bit. We'll play some audio in just a minute. Right today, it is I think tomorrow is also going to be a big day because tomorrow is the last day of June, and this is the season of the Supreme Court, and they're dropping all these cases out. And tomorrow, I don't know. I'm thinking tomorrow they will drop their position on birthright citizenship. That's going to be a fun topic to talk about if that happens tomorrow. But look, today the Supreme Court rejected Trump's attempt to immediately fire Federal Reserve Governor Lisa Cook, further cementing the Fed's independence. However, in the meantime, they expanded the president's power to fire officials, overturning the nearly century-old precedent Humphrey's executor. Justice Sonia Sotomayor, in a dissent, said it promises only chaos. And the court also denied President Trump's appeal of E. Jean Carroll's verdict, meaning he must pay $5 million to the former columnist. And the justices also denied Alan Dershowitz's defamation appeal against CNN. But the biggest thing that people have been talking about is mail-in ballots. And the justices also upheld state laws, going against Donald Trump's claim here, and that state laws are in play here. And that can count mail-in ballots that arrive after Election Day, as long as they're stamped on Election Day. Now, the timestamp is on Election Day. And it was an unexpected rebuff of Trump's longstanding attack in mail-in voting. But, of course, he didn't say too much except that we need to immediately call Congress to pass the Save America Act, which would limit mail-in ballots. Okay, that was one part. Install strict new ID and proof of citizenship requirements for voting. That's his pivot. He also wants to end the filibuster, which we'll get into a little bit later because that kind of ties into the Democratic Socialists of America, too, because that is one of the items they have listed on their platform is to eliminate the filibuster. So let's get into voting, okay? How long should Election Day actually last? 1 day, 3 days, 5 days, 2 weeks, a month? Because today, that the Supreme Court answered part of that question. They did. And I think it's going to spark another national debate. The court ruled, okay, like I said earlier, that the states can continue counting mail-in ballots that arrive after Election Day as long as they're postmarked. As long as they're postmarked. Timestamp by Election Day. And President Trump immediately blasted the decision. Immediately blasted it. And he said, this is the perfect reason that we need to push the Save America Act. His renewed efforts. We talked about the Save America Act not too long ago and say that Congress, not the courts, should tighten election rules. Here's his soundbite.
2: Well, because of the mail-in ballot ruling, which was a little bit surprising, gives people more time to vote illegally, let's say. But the SAVE Act is even more important, and that's the right. You have to be a citizen of our country. Okay, you have to show you're a citizen of our country, called citizenship. Voter ID by photo voter ID, and no mail-in ballots unless you're in the military, disabled, you're ill, or you're away, or even on a vacation. We're being very open about it. It's pretty easy.
13: Yeah. So that's what the Save America is all about. So I love to hear from you. Should we renew this effort to pass the Save America Act? But you have to prove that you are a citizen, show voter ID. A lot of states already have voter ID. And no mail-in ballots unless you're actually physically absent. Like you are in the military. That's why originally they were called absentee ballots, not mail-in ballots. But unless you're in the military or disabled, bedridden, or on vacation, right? You actually have to do the effort to say, I am not in town on Election Day. The lines are open, 410-467-WBAL, or you can also text me at the Green Solutions Remodeling.com text line at 410-467-9225. Look, right? Imagine if you're a soldier deployed overseas, or you're in a nursing home, or you're recovering from surgery and physically can't make it to the polls. Of course, you should still have a way to vote. That's why absentee voting has existed for decades. It's nothing new. But somehow along the way, we shifted from absentee voting being an accommodation to mail-in voting because a standard method of voting in many places, especially after the pandemic. Actually, there are 5 states right now. I think maybe more. I think it was 5. I know California is one of them. There's several states that automatically mail ballots to every single person that is registered. You don't have to request one. It automatically comes to you. That's why California was such a hot mess in taking days to find out who the winner was. And that right there is a very different philosophy than saying if you generally can't vote in person, we'll make sure you can. I don't have a problem. I don't have a problem with a reasonable grace period as how the Supreme Court made this decision today. That they still can be counted as long as they're postmarked on Election Day. If someone mailed in their ballot on time, the post office, you know, typically the postal service should take a couple of days, right? Or a day or two for it to process and be delivered. Why should that voter lose their vote because something outside their control? That seems unfair. But I also, there's got to be an endpoint. Election Day shouldn't become Election Month. I think we all deserve timely results. Candidates deserve certainty, and confidence in election depends on people believing the process is clear beginning and a clear end. Those two ideas aren't mutually exclusive. You can protect legitimate voters while still protecting confidence in the system. And now Trump is responding today. Not, oh my gosh, the Supreme Court justices are evil. No, he's like, saying, well, we got to go back to Congress. Congress, you need to do something. You got to pass the SAVE Act. And he's all, him and his supporters, he even mentioned Rand Paul just there, because Rand Paul hasn't been a fan of Donald Trump on a few things, but apparently Rand Paul is a big supporter of the Save America Act. And him and many supporters say it would require proof of U.S. citizenship for federal voter registration, strengthen voter identification ID requirements, and tighten rules surrounding mail-in voting while preserving absentee voting for people such as military members, people that are disabled, bedridden, people on vacation. He said it there. I played it earlier. If you're on vacation, it'll be easy. We're not going to make it that hard. You just got to say, hey, I'm not going to be in town, right? But people on the other side, the opponents would argue that documentation requirements could make registration harder for some eligible voters who don't readily have the required paperwork. I'll probably get into my personal feelings on that because I've said this before. But before I do, here in Maryland, this conversation is especially interesting. Because, in fact, there is about 16 or 18 local jurisdictions in our state. And then there's many other jurisdictions across the country that permit non-citizens, illegal immigrants, to vote in local elections. Not federal, okay? I'm saying this because people are like, oh, Angela, they can't vote in federal. I'm saying they cannot vote in federal, but they're allowed to vote in local elections. And that becomes a part of a broader national debate over election laws and who should participate in which elections. And I think a lot of people aren't happy that in many jurisdictions they're allowed to do this. And this is one of the things with the Democratic Socialists of America. If you read their agenda, one of their items that they list that they want to accomplish is to allow all people in the United States, illegal and legal, to vote. So you start local. You never know what happens next. So I'd love to hear from you about the Save America Act. Is this something that should be, that we should move forward towards? Should Congress end the filibuster to accomplish this? The lines are open, 410-467-WBAL, or you can also text me at the greensolutionsremodeling.com text line at 410-467-9225.
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11: Traffic and weather. In Baltimore City, we're still looking at accident cleanup on 95 northbound past Key Highway. That's been pushed to the right shoulder, and the delays begin in West Baltimore around Caton Avenue. And then on the top side of the Beltway, we're seeing some very heavy and slow traffic on the outer loop from the Jones Falls Expressway over to Reisterstown Road in Pikesville. That's due to road work going on there. And we are looking at accident activity in Anne Arundel County on Route 50 West prior to Oceanic Drive, blocking the left lane. WBAL TV 11 weather, mostly clear tonight, a low of 67, then tomorrow, partly sunny and a high of 90. I'm Mary Ann Perry, WBAL News Radio 1090 and FM 101.5.
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13: Should absentee voting go back to being primarily for people who truly need it? And I want to say absentee ballots because we keep saying mail-in ballots. Mail-in ballots. But it truly is. It comes from absentee ballots, which have been in place for decades. Should we go back to what it's always been for people that truly need it, whether you're overseas in the military or in a nursing home, bedridden, just came out of surgery, or on vacation? That's one of my questions. And should proof of citizenship become a national standard for federal elections? Love to hear your thoughts. 410-467-WBAL, 410-467-9225. And if you're just joining us, we've been talking about the Supreme Court ruling today on mail-in ballots, which reignited President Trump just moments ago and his push for the Save America Act. And I think it's a conversation worth revisiting. And earlier I said, look, I don't have a problem with counting ballots that are postmarked by election day and arrives a couple days later because of the post office. It seems like common sense, and that's pretty much the Supreme Court's ruling today. But I also think we should have a serious conversation about how we vote. Personally, I think we've drifted away from what absentee voting was originally intended for. Like I said, people who served in the military, people who are bedridden, people who genuinely can't make it to the polls, not necessarily as a default way everyone votes. It is a default in several states already in our country. California, to name one of, I think, five. Election Day should still have meaning. It should still mean something. And then there's a SAVE Act. A lot of people opposed to this. And for those people like, oh, for minorities and for women, oh, it's horrible. They're not privileged. They don't have the documents to prove all the... Look, as a Latina and someone who has changed her last name after marriage... Yes, my maiden name was Cintron, another Spanish name. Aviles is my married name. I just don't buy the argument that requiring proof of citizenship and even change of name is somehow an impossible burden. Years ago, when I updated my driver's license and a few other things, especially my driver's license, when I came back to Maryland in 2009, they're like, oh, we have a record of you here, but your last name used to be Cintron. I'm like, well, yeah. And they're like, well, you need to have your marriage license. I'm like, oh, heck, I don't know where it is. I lost it. So I called the county that we got married in, and I said, hey, I need a certified copy. It wasn't that hard. It cost me like $5. Right? And for the birth certificate years ago, I was like, I forget what I, oh, it was when I was getting a passport. My parents lost it. And that was a fun task because I wasn't born in-state. I was born overseas, so I had to go to the State Department because I was born on a military base. That was fun. Didn't cost anything, actually, for that one. But I ordered one. I think it cost me like about $5 all when it was said and done between the marriage license and the birth certificate. I also had to update when I got my new marriage license, or after we got married, I had to change my Social Security records, my bank accounts, my credit cards, so many things. I can't remember. Countless things I had to show that I got married and I legally changed my name. And none of it was optional. It was simply part of changing my legal identity. So when I hear people say millions of Americans can't possibly get these documents, that doesn't line up with my own experience. It doesn't. Now, I do think implementation matters. I wouldn't expect everyone to have this done overnight, sure. It shouldn't. This Save America Act, if it passes, I hope it's not for like November of this year. I think it needs to take some time. Give some people some time. Just like the real ID, although that took how many decades? But sure, right? The real ID. They gave people reasonable transition, a period, several years if necessary. But asking someone to prove they're a U.S. citizen before registering to vote in a federal election doesn't strike me as an unreasonable expectation. And I think if you ask most Americans, Republicans, Democrats, Independents, they'll probably say, yeah, that kind of makes sense, especially if illegals are able to vote in local elections. Maybe we need to kind of like, you know, make sure they're not voting for federal elections. So where should we draw the line? Should absentee voting go back to being primarily for people who truly need it? And should proof of citizenship become a national standard for federal elections? And if we require documentation for so many other important parts of our lives, why should voting be treated differently? 410-467-WBAL. Or you can also text me at the greensolutionsremodeling.com text line at 410-467-9225. Look, these are questions I think are worth debating, not just because of today's Supreme Court decision, but because they go to the heart of public confidence in our elections. And I think it's important, and I want to hear your story, especially if you're a woman. tell me I'm not the only one that has found this to be a nuisance, and it's no big deal to change all our documents all at once. Stay tuned for more.
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3: Traffic and weather.
11: pretty good on the roads out there so far. We are seeing some delays on the top side of the Beltway on the outer loop from the Jones Falls Expressway over to Reisterstown Road in Pikesville because of that ongoing construction. And in the city, we have word of a crash on 95 southbound past the BW Parkway. And I don't have the lane data yet, but I will pass that along as soon as I get it. 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
0: 4:30, 88 degrees here on TV Hill. I'm Phil Yankovsky from the Commitment 2026 desk. Baltimore County Councilman Julian Jones laid out his vision for the county should he get elected in November, taking a victory lap after winning the election over the weekend.
3: We'll improve police response times, increase police presence where it is needed, and make sure every call gets the right response.
0: He also says he'll create more housing and give jobs to any young person who wants one. Two boys are dead after drowning in Brooklyn Park and in Pasadena on Friday and Saturday. The fire department tells WBAL one boy died at a community pool in Brooklyn Park while another died in a backyard swimming pool in Pasadena. Maryland getting $2 million from the federal government to combat invasive blue catfish in the Chesapeake Bay. One of five projects today, highlighted by Congresswoman Sarah Elfrith in Annapolis. From the ABC News desk, the White House says a meeting is being held tomorrow in Doha, Qatar, with Iran, although the Iranians have not confirmed that meeting just yet. The talks come as the Trump administration's officials say that the U.S. and Iran have agreed to stop the hostilities in the Strait of Hormuz. The Supreme Court today rejecting President Trump's bid to fire Federal Reserve Governor Lisa Cook with little legal scrutiny. In a second decision, the court gave Trump free rein to fire officials at other independent agencies for any reason. 88 degrees here on TV Hill. 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Just say, Alexa, open WBAL skill to stream the station in real time. At 4:32, I'm Phil Yankovsky on WBAL News Radio 1090 and FM 101.5, where the news is brought to you by the Acres Financial Group.
4: This is a Bloomberg Money Minute. A new record closing high for the Dow today thanks to a snapback rally in beaten down shares of chip makers and producers of chip making equipment, which sold off big time on Friday. Also helping, rising hopes that U.S.-Iran peace talks will resume on Tuesday. The Dow today shot up 307 points, a more than 0.5% jump. The Nasdaq up 523. That's a more than 2% leap. The S&P 500 up 86, a gain of more than 1%. Big gains. Not everything was higher, though. Shares of rental car giant Hertz tumbling 13%. It's lost more than half its value over just the past week. That's after it announced a new stock issuance and bond sale that investors are not happy about. And the first round of bids to acquire the NFL Seattle Seahawks are due today, and the league expects to see the most ever offered for an NFL team, even more than the more than $6 billion the Washington Commanders garnered in 2023. Tom Busby, Bloomberg Radio.
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11: Traffic and weather. Alrighty, in Baltimore City, we have a couple of incidents. We have an accident on 95 southbound past exit 52, which is 295, the BW Parkway. And then the other incident we have is 95 north, just prior to Caton Avenue. And then in Harford County, we have a crash on 90, it's a disabled vehicle on 95 northbound, just past 24. WBAL-TV 11 weather, mostly clear tonight. Tomorrow, partly sunny and a high around 90. 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
13: As we head to your calls, I think today's Supreme Court decision actually reminds us that two things can be true at once. I don't have a problem with counting a ballot that's postmarked by Election Day if it arrives a few days later because of the post office. they're not that great. But I also think it's perfectly reasonable to ask whether we moved too far away from what absentee voting was originally intended to be. And this is all brought up today because President Trump is responding to the Supreme Court's decision with this renewed push for the Save America Act, which, and he talks about, this bill would curtail mail-in ballots to only people that are in the military or you're disabled, bedridden in a nursing home, on vacation, versus what some states are now doing, like California, with default mail-in ballots where every single voter gets a mail-in ballot. And then there's the other part about voter ID and proof of citizenship. And I have to be honest, as a Hispanic woman who's gone through a name change after marriage, I don't buy this argument that proving citizenship is some impossible hurdle because I'm a minority or because I'm a female. I had to order myself a certified birth certificate to get a passport. I had to order a certified copy of my marriage license to update my driver's license, social security card, and a dozen other legal documents. It took a little time and a few dollars, but it wasn't insurmountable. If we can verify our identity for so many important parts of our life, is it really unreasonable to expect the same for voting in federal elections? That's where I come down. But I want to hear from you. Where do you think we strike the right balance between making voter accessible and making sure the public has confidence in the system? The lines are open, 410-467-WBAL, or text me at thegreensolutionsremodeling.com, text line at 410-467-9225. I love this message. It says, Angelette, when I got married, I kept my maiden name so I would never have to worry about a name change. If the women of Hollywood can do it, I can too. Yeah. If anything were to happen to my dear husband, nothing will. But, or if I got remarried or divorced or anything, I'm keeping my name. I don't want to go through all the headache again. But so be it. Let's bring on Mike here from Parkton. Thanks for holding in, Mike here. What are your thoughts on mail-in ballots and how we should vote?
5: Hey, good afternoon, Angela. Thanks for taking my call.
13: You're welcome.
5: I completely agree with you on the taking the absentee ballots back to the way it used to be, where there had to be a reasonable cause or need for it versus just I don't feel like going out to the polls.
13: Yeah.
5: I also agree that there should be a priority put on voting again, and that they should eliminate all the early voting days. But I'll be honest, I've been an election judge for the past decade. I started in 2016 when I heard they were short judges, and I do it to honor a Marine I served with who was killed in Iraq. Mac was incredibly intelligent and intellectual, and I know he would want people to vote. So I started doing that. But my frustration is this. Maryland, you know, has this attitude that voting should be as easy as getting out of bed, and that, you know, it's so important to vote. But they don't make it so that the votes are, you know, each vote should count, but you have to make sure that it's a legal vote. And two things. One, we were short individuals at our polling precinct. It's a long day as is, and when you're short bodies, it makes it all the more difficult. Furthermore, I never had this occur before, but a woman came up with her, they looked like late 20s, mid, early 30s, a man and a woman, and I was working the scanner. And when I simply told her, please take your ballot out of the folder, I will take your folder and you can put your ballot in the scanner, she didn't understand me. Her husband then said something in Spanish, in which case she then handed me the folder, but then she also tried to hand me the ballot. And I said, no. I said, please put it in the scanner. She still didn't understand me. And her husband, when he said something in Spanish, is when she followed the directions. And, you know, I look at that. There's no reasonable explanation that would sit there and say that she is a legal, you know, legally able to vote if she cannot be fluent in English. And so, you know, if we really are serious about making sure voting is important and that every vote counts, we need to make sure every vote is a legal count. They need to vet the rolls. And right now, if you file for an absentee ballot, you can check a box that says, from now on, I want all my ballots in future elections sent mailed to me. And that's a problem. But
13: Angela. Let me ask you a quick question. Okay, never mind. We just dropped him. But look, just because she doesn't speak English doesn't mean she is legally able to vote. Because I know in Florida, they have ballots that are also in multiple languages. I don't know how it is in our state, or it depends if you're like in Montgomery County or PG County versus, I don't know, Carroll County. But because the fact is, English is not the official language in the United States. They technically are supposed to provide ballots in other languages, depending on what the demographics are in your part of, you know, the state. So, but yeah, I think we need, look, we made voting so easy. Here's a text that came in that I have to respond to about making voting so easy. This texter says, until we can guarantee no one has to wait in long lines to vote, we can't look at curtailing mail-in voting. Physical endurance shouldn't dictate whether or not you can vote. Well, you know what? You don't have to wait in long lines when you go to Disney or to any theme parks or a lot of places. Actually, the ADA, If you are physically, like if you are in, you know, in crutches, if you have physical ailments, you should be able to get to the front of the line. Right? That is an accommodation. And you know what? I don't think we've had long lines in a while. I think since 2008, because you know what exploded after that? In order to accommodate people and this whole physical endurance and stuff and people complaining about long lines, we expanded voting to include early voting. And our state allows 8 days for early voting. And even people on election day here just recently, like, yeah, there was no line. It was in and out quickly. Even the last presidential election for me, it was so quick. So quick on election day, because we have opened the doors for more people to vote in early. My last caller says he's not a big fan of early voting, but I am. Let's keep it as it is. Some states are even longer, 2 weeks of early voting. So we've been able to curtail that, those long lines. Here's another text that I got, and it says, you cannot end this, the filibuster. It's too much of a slippery slope. And I, and they're mentioning this because earlier I had mentioned that when Trump was speaking to reporters today, he also called for Congress to end the filibuster. And this is where I agree with you, Texter. I've always been cautious about changing Senate rules just because your side has the votes today. The filibuster has frustrated both Republicans and Democrats over the years. President Trump has called for ending this, to end it, just to pass the Save America Act. And you also got to look at the fact that activists, members, people associated with the Democratic Socialists of America, they have been supporting eliminating the filibuster as well. Look at their platform. They want to eliminate the filibuster to advance priorities like voting rights, labor, immigration, and other legislation. That's exactly why I think it's a slippery slope. The rules you change to help your agenda today could be used by the other party tomorrow. So if the Save America Act has broad public support, then build the bipartisan coalition just to get 60 votes. That's how the Senate was designed to work. We'll continue with your calls and messages. And if you want to join in, the number here is 410-467-WBAL, or you can also text me at the greensolutionsremodeling.com text line at 410-467-9225.
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4: The Orioles injured list continues to shrink smaller and smaller as the Birds yesterday reinstated Adley Rutschman and Dylan Beavers. As the Orioles had to navigate the roster construction with those two returners, they decided to send infielder Jeremiah Jackson to AAA Norfolk. Jackson had been playing well in June, but still just hadn't been able to crack the lineup frequently. He'd appeared in 14 games this month, but only started 7. Here's manager Craig Albernaz on what went into the decision to swap the infielder for an outfielder.
10: The hardest part about the job is those decisions and those conversations. And, you know, with JJ, with he has an option and to play second base, Holiday's there, you know, get him more regular reps in AAA. 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
11: Traffic and weather. Alrighty, we are going to start with, looks like in Harford County, we have a disabled vehicle blocking the center lane of 95 North, just past 24. And a little farther north, we have a collision, 95 South, prior to exit 85, which is Maryland 22, Churchville Road. Two right lanes are blocked and traffic is squeezing by to the left there. And we have congestion on the top side of the Beltway on the outer loop. As you head from Towson over to Pikesville, that's due to some road work. And in the city, watch for accident activity, 95 North, right around Caton Avenue. We also have accident activity 95 South at 295. And then we have an incident on 295 northbound at Waterview Avenue. 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
0: Baltimore County Councilman Julian Jones laying out his vision for Baltimore County as he seeks to become the next county executive. While city police say they've seized illegal dirt bikes after arrests were made during a weekend crackdown. And two deadly drownings in our area this past weekend. We'll tell you where at 4 o'clock on WBAL.
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13: All right, we've been talking about the renewed push for the Save America Act after the Supreme Court's decision today. And I wanted to hear some of your thoughts. This person who says until we can guarantee no one has to wait in long lines to vote, we can't look at curtailing mail-in voting, physical endurance. And then they go on to say, well, what if I'm just fat and it's hot outside? I've had to wait as long as an hour to vote standing outside. Look, this is where absentee ballots come into play as it was originally intended. And it should be available on demand, not automatically. Simply submit a request online and say, look, I'm unable to go and vote in person. Please mail me a ballot. That's all we're looking for, is to do in demand, like by demand. Trump said it earlier. It's just like, for all these reasons, we're going to make it easy. Make it easy. Just request one. But we shouldn't expand mail-in ballots like other states have, where everyone, by default, gets one. Here's a text that came in and says, have been a voting judge many years in two counties, and there are not multiple language ballots. Okay. I know in Florida, they're all over the place. And Maryland has excellent rules about accommodations. If standing is difficult, there are directions to help that person. So, okay, if you are fat and it's hot outside, ask for some help. It doesn't hurt. Just ask. Let's bring on Lee here from Whitehall. Thanks for calling in, Lee. You have been an election judge, I hear. What are your thoughts on this?
3: All right. First off, the ballot is in English.
13: Mm-hmm.
3: They have a new rule that you can use your phone and the translator on your phone
13: to
3: translate it into your native tongue,
13: cool,
3: whatever it is.
13: Yeah.
3: Two, what they did as a result of the 2020 pandemic elections, if you requested a mail-in ballot, they put you on a permanent list.
13: Mm.
3: So if you got it, there were a lot of people who walked in. I didn't request one.
13: Mm.
3: Yes. You can fill out the paperwork and you can say, I don't want it. If you get a mail-in and you haven't sent it back, you have to vote provisional.
13: Mm.
3: That's the thing. And a lot of people don't like that.
13: Yeah.
3: There was one lady that came into our polling place. Her mother had died. She had she had two of the ballots. I guess it was the first one they sent out and then the replacement.
13: Mm-hmm.
3: So we had her fill out a paper with her mother's date of death to take her off. You are not automatically taken off. Let's say you die, you went to hospital across the line.
13: Yeah.
3: They're not going to get those records. You're not going to be dropped until you haven't voted X number of times.
13: Yeah.
3: And the third thing is I have never, ever

0: person in line, and then you get to sit down in the air conditioning. And when that person gets up in there with that card, then you get in behind that person.
1: Oh,
0: so there's
1: interesting.
0: Ways to do that. So the reason why I was calling is 6 years ago during the Biden-Trump, I was a chief election judge. I had two people come to me and state that they just got done voting in the state of Maryland. I said, well, thank you. They said, but what do we do with our New Jersey ballot?
1: Oh.
0: And I said, what? And they said, what do we do with our New Jersey ballot? I said, are you residents of Maryland, New Jersey? And they said, we've been living in Maryland for the past 4 years, but New Jersey, because we were from New Jersey, mailed us our mail-in ballots. Can we just give them to you? They're filled out.
1: Oh.
0: I was like, you're only allowed one vote, and that is deemed voter fraud. You need to throw those away, call New Jersey, and get off your voter rolls. New Jersey just mails out their ballots to everybody, just like California.
1: Oh, wow. Thank you very much, Steve. Boy, here's a text that I got. It says, voting is a hard won right, and I believe we've cheapened voting by making it totally effortless. Yeah. Oh, boy. We'll continue this conversation. And also, I want to share some of my thoughts also with the growing trend here with the Democratic Socialists of America. Stay tuned for more.
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3: Traffic and weather. Looks like we have a disabled vehicle on Harrisburg Expressway southbound right around the Beltway. So watch for that as you're coming down from the Timonium area. And on the Beltway, we are still seeing slow traffic on the inner loop through Towson and the outer loop from Towson to Pikesville. That's due to some road work going on there and in the city. We have accident cleanup 95 south at 295. And we also have a crash on 295 right around Waterview Avenue blocking the right lane. WBAL-TV 11 weather, partly cloudy skies tonight and a low of 68. Tomorrow, partly sunny and a high near 90. I'm Mary Ann Perry, WBAL News Radio 1090 and FM 101.5.
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1: We'll continue to discuss this discussion on mail-in ballots. And let me read this text message. It says, Republicans absolutely do not want easy voting. They know they'll always lose. They'll always lose? But I'm thinking, as much as we've expanded easy voting, like with days on end of early voting and mail-in ballots and expanding that and keeping people on the mail-in ballot rolls where they'll automatically continue to get them even if they requested it once, as an election judge just told me. It's like we made it so easy, yet Republicans keep winning. And they have won the House, the Senate, the White House. They got control, in essence, of the Supreme Court. So, I mean, they've been winning quite a bit, even with easy voting. So, we'll continue this conversation and much more. You're listening to the Angeletta Viles Show.
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2: The heat is coming back in a big way, just in time for the 4th of July holiday. We'll get the latest forecast and tell you how hot it will get. Plus, Councilman Julian Jones lays out his vision in the race for Baltimore County Executive should he win the November election against Patrick Dyer. But first, ABC News. It's 5 o'clock.
3: From ABC News, Davis, anchor Prime, streaming weeknights on ABC News Live. President Trump weighing in on several major decisions from the Supreme Court today. One of those decisions upholds a Mississippi law allowing election officials to count ballots that arrive in the mail late, so long as those ballots are postmarked by Election Day.
4: The ruling, which a lot of people were waiting for, that was a ruling that was, I think it was very detrimental to honest elections.
3: The court also rejecting the president's attempts to fire Fed Governor Lisa Cook over allegations of mortgage fraud, claims Cook denies.
5: Chief Justice John Roberts writes for a divided court that

0: president cannot remove a member of the Federal Reserve Board, quote, for any time, for any reason, without any notice before, and without any judicial check after. Doing so, Roberts writes, would turn for-cause protection into little more than at-will employment. It was a 5-4 decision, with conservative Brett Kavanaugh and the court's three liberal justices joining Roberts' majority opinion.
1: ABC's Stephen Portnoy. Tomorrow, the court is also expected to issue rulings on cases involving trans athletes participating in college sports and birthright citizenship. Today, House Speaker Mike Johnson sent that bipartisan housing bill, which passed the House and Senate last week, to the president's desk for a signature. Trump has 10 days to either sign it or veto the bill. Otherwise, it becomes law without his signature. Luigi Mangione will stand trial in the federal case against him next January. He's the man accused of killing UnitedHealthcare CEO Brian Thompson in 2024. ABC News legal contributor Ryan Buckmeyer says his state trial comes first.
2: We have these two cases for Luigi Mangione, one in the state, one in the federal system. We know the state is primed and ready to begin their trial first. The federal case will happen sometime in the beginning of January. And so it's the idea of what are the final things that we need to put in place to make sure that once we are completed with the state case, how is the federal case going to progress?
1: And 100 million people are under heat advisors in the eastern part of the country. 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
4: 88 degrees here on TV Hill at 5:02. I'm Phil Yankovsky. Well, the summer heat is on its way for midweek and into the weekend, just like a big bang on time for the 4th of July, says meteorologist Alencia Jenkins.
5: We can expect the extreme temperatures on Thursday and Friday. That's where we can see temperatures in the triple digits, but the heat really begins as early as Tuesday, where we'll be in the low 90s.
4: And she says it'll be very humid.
5: And, of course, that will affect how it feels out there. So even though we'll be in the 90s as early as Tuesday, could feel like the mid-90s at times, but really in during the peak heat, those alert days, Thursday and Friday, that's where the feels-like temperature, that heat index, can feel more like 1.5 in some areas.
4: She says this is all thanks to that high-pressure system that's in place combined with a high sun angle and longer days. It's the perfect setup, she says, for hot weather. Rescue crews in Anne Arundel County say two young people died from drowning in pools over the weekend. One of those incidents happened at a community pool in Brooklyn Park, the other in the Pasadena area in a backyard swimming pool. Both boys drowned Friday and Saturday. Investigators have not told us their age. From the Commitment 2026 desk, Baltimore County Councilman Julian Jones taking a victory lap today after winning the race for the Democrats in the primary for county executive. He says if elected, he'll build more housing in addition.
6: We'll improve police response times, increase police presence where it is needed, and make sure every call gets the right response.
4: He also says he'll guarantee a job to every person who wants one. Young person, I should say. He'll face Republican Patrick Dyer in the general election. A public safety town hall will happen this evening at the Carver Center in Towson. It's the first of three with the others in Essex and Randallstown. The meeting comes on the heels of a homicide at the Towson Circle earlier this month. The city did a major crackdown on illegal bikes this weekend.
7: Police say there have been social media posts advertising a beach takeover and a party around 33rd Street. Officials say all Ocean City police and law enforcement officers will be on duty, and they will begin enforcement efforts on Friday. Police say they welcome visitors to Ocean City for the holiday and encourage them to attend the town's planned events, but not unofficial gatherings. Earlier this month, officers arrested a 21-year-old woman of Frederick along with three other individuals out of Baltimore, all in connection with promoting several upcoming takeover-style events in Ocean City. Taylor Bennett, WBAL News Radio 1090 and FM 1.5.
4: A legal battle over gas infrastructure in Baltimore back in the spotlight.
8: Hundreds of riders attempted to gather near Druid Hill Park this weekend, according to police, as officers were dispersing the.
9: Three women are suing BGE, claiming the utility provided false information to Baltimore police that led to their arrest during a peaceful protest in Federal Hill in June 2023. The lawsuit alleges BGE falsely claimed it had proper notice, permits, and legal authority to shut off gas service while installing exterior gas regulators on historic homes. Attorneys say police body cam footage shows officers questioning whether arrests were justified. The women spent about 20 hours in jail before charges were later dropped. Marquise Lupton, WBAL News Radio 1090 and FM 101.5.
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10: The World Cup round of 32 continues with Brazil beating Japan 2-1. Underway, it's Germany-Paraguay, and later it's Netherlands versus Morocco. Orioles open a series against the White Sox team tied for first in the American League Central. Baltimore swept Chicago in April. Shane Boz faces Sean Burke in a 6:35 p.m. start. I'm Rick Hoschel on the home of the Orioles and Ravens, WBAL News Radio 1090 and FM 101.5.
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11: Traffic.
12: In Baltimore City, we're still looking at accident cleanup on 95 southbound, right around exit 52, which is 295, the Baltimore-Washington Parkway. And then in Harford County, though, we have still have the accident. Oh, my goodness, I just looked. And all the through lanes of 95 southbound are shut down prior to 85, which is 22 Churchville Road. It looks like traffic may be getting by on the left shoulder, but you might want to take either 40 or Philadelphia Road as your alternate route. 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
5: Well, the heat only continues. We're going to fall into the 70s tonight, but back into the 80s, but this time the upper 80s. By Tuesday afternoon, plenty of sunshine. An isolated shower can't be ruled out. And then impact weather on Wednesday, sunny and hot. Temperatures in the upper 90s. That's just the start, because on Thursday and Friday, we're going to be in the triple digits. I'm meteorologist Alencia Jenkins on WBAL News Radio, 1090 and FM 101.5.
4: 88 degrees here on TD Hill. 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
13: All right, we've been talking about the Supreme Court's decision upholding states that count mail-in ballots received after Election Day as long as they're postmarked by Election Day. And, of course, President Trump responded by renewing his call for Congress to act upon and pass the Save America Act. And, look, I don't have a problem with a ballot that's mailed on time being counted if the Postal Service is a day or two late. As a matter of fact, a texter says, I don't trust the mail to deliver a birthday card. How can anyone trust mail-in ballots? Yeah. I know that feeling. But again, I don't have a problem with it. I also think we have moved a long way from what absentee voting was originally designed for, right? People serving in the military, people that are hospitalized, bedridden, basically those who truly can't make it to the poll. The audio just moments ago, President Trump said that it's also for people that are going on vacation. All right? You just have to make the request. Do the work and say, look, I want a mail-in ballot for this reason. And get and request one by mail. It's kind of no different than jury duty, right? They give you the option to say, look, the reason I can't do jury duty is I'm in the hospital. Or I have, you know, I'm taking care of my kids at home all day. Or my elderly parents. I'm the provider. I cannot leave the house. Things like that. You just got to put in the effort. People have fought and died for this country. All you have to do is make an effort to say, this is why I need it. Instead, we have states and other states considering expanding by default mail-in ballots. And it's one of the reasons why in the primary election a few weeks ago in California, it took forever to count the votes, because so many every single person got a mail-in ballot. And then it was also, well, if you showed up, then we got to make sure you didn't vote twice. And that takes time to do cross verification, right? Making sure people didn't vote twice. And an additional in the SAVE Act, besides revamping mail-in ballots, they want to make sure that people are using voter ID and that you have to prove that you're a citizen of the United States. People are like, oh, but poor minorities, they can't do this. Or poor women, they can't do this, especially married women, because they changed their last name. And as someone who's changed their name, I don't buy the argument that requiring proof of name change just somehow disenfranchises me at all. I had to order, when I lost my marriage certificate, I needed a certified copy just to update my driver's license, my Social Security, a bunch of other documents. Same thing with my birth certificate. When I went to go get a passport, my parents lost it. I had to request a new one. Whoopee-doo. Didn't cost me, actually for that, because it was the State Department, didn't cost me a penny. My marriage license cost me like $5. It took little effort, but it wasn't an impossible hurdle. So maybe the real question isn't whether we should make voting easier or harder. Maybe it's this. How do we make voting both accessible and trusted? Because if the public doesn't have confidence in the process, everybody loses no matter which party wins the election. Let's go to the phone lines here. Let's bring on Zach from Dundalk. Thanks for calling in, Zach. Sorry for putting you on hold for quite some time here. What are your thoughts here?
11: I agree with your texter. Mail is probably the most unsecure form of anything. I wouldn't send a birthday card or cash through the mail. If we're going to have remote voting, it should be done securely electronically. Have a secure, like Cisco or any other company, contract a voting app. Do it on a phone or a computer so that way it's trackable. These mail-in ballots they're ripe with fraud. I agree.
13: Yeah. Yeah. Thank you very much, Zach. We might be headed that way with an app that you can vote by an app. Quite possible. Everyone's using apps and wallets to pay for anything without pulling anything out of their wallet. Just their phone. Done. Here's a text I got. It says, my 92-year-old mom needed an ID and misplaced her birth certificate. We ordered a new one and had her ID done in less than 2 weeks. It definitely can be done by November. Yeah, I think so too. But I say, look, if the real ID took some time to implement, make sure everyone got their stuff in order, then we should probably give this some time. We probably should. So, but you know what is interesting is that Trump today, he says that Congress needs to end the filibuster in order to get this passed. Now, the funny thing is the Democratic Socialists of America, that's their agenda too. That is one of the items on their platform. And it's amazing because this is the fastest growing political movement in America. And it's not the unaffiliated or independent voters. I know we talked about that growing a lot during some of my previous shows. But the Democratic Socialist America, it doesn't think Republicans represent the working people. And it doesn't think Democrats do either. And what caught my attention with this DSA, especially after what happened in New York last week, I think this conversation is headed for far beyond New York City, actually. And what caught my attention was CNN. And they highlighted new polling showing democratic socialism has become significantly more popular among Democrats than just a few years ago. In fact, positive views of democratic socialism among Democrats now rival, and in some polling exceed, positive views of Democratic congressional leadership. I get why this is going this way, because people are frustrated, right? People can't afford homes. Rent keeps climbing. Healthcare keeps climbing. College costs. Everything is getting more expensive. Meanwhile, they look around and they see billionaires getting richer. Whether you agree with that diagnosis or not, those frustrations are real. And political movements grow when they offer some answers. The question is, what exactly are they selling? What are they selling? Most people think, you know, this last week's story about New York Mayor Zoran Mamdani, that it's all just about New York. I don't. I don't. I think it was about influence, especially with the influence he had with these Democratic primaries. And one of the biggest upset was the defeat of Congressman Dan Goldman, one of the Democratic Party's most outspoken pro-Israel voices. And now in D.C., D.C., they elected a Democratic socialist, Janice Lewis George, and she is poised to become the mayor. Because let's face it, D.C. doesn't have a majority of Republicans registered. And people are like, oh, relax, it's just New York. No, look, it's happening in our backyard in D.C. Here in Maryland, we already have a Democratic socialist serving in office, including Delegate Gabriel Acevedo in Montgomery County. So maybe the question is, could this movement continue to grow here? What are your thoughts? Can the Democratic Socialists of America grow here in the state of Maryland? Love to hear your thoughts. 410-467-WBAL, or you can also text me at the greensolutionsremodeling.com text line at 410-467-9225.
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12: Traffic and weather. We are seeing some slow traffic on 70 East from the Patapsco River Bridge over to the west side of the Beltway, where the inner loop is pretty sluggish from before Route 40 up to Woodlawn. We're also still seeing delays on the outer loop from the Jones Falls Expressway over the Reisterstown Road in Pikesville because of the road work that's going on. The inner loop is pretty sluggish through Towson and in Baltimore City. Watch for delays because of a crash on 95 southbound right around exit 52, which is 295, the BW Parkway. 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WBAL-TV 11 weather. It looks like we're going to see partly cloudy skies tonight. Actually, it just changed to mainly clear, so that's nice. A low of 68. Tomorrow, we're going to see some clouds, some sun, and a high near 90. I'm Mary Ann Perry, WBAL News Radio 1090 and FM 101.5.
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13: All right, we've been talking about the rise of the Democratic Socialist of America. Do you think it is coming to a neighborhood near you? Do you think it's going to expand here in the state of Maryland? Everyone's like, oh, don't worry, it's just New York City. No, pay attention. It's happening across the country in other cities and jurisdictions. There's other races in which members of the Democratic Socialists of America are winning. And some people are concerned. Some people aren't. Senator Chris Murphy, who's the deputy secretary of the Democratic Senate Committee, whatever. This is what he said earlier.
2: I think you're going to have different candidates being nominated in New York City and suburban Connecticut. This is a party that is also nominated and won with candidates like Abigail Spanberger and Mikey Sherrill. I want us to be a Big Ten party. I mean, I've been saying this for years. I think that it's actually a sign of a party that is alive and growing when there's a contest of ideas inside the party.
13: He's all about having a Big Ten, and he mentions Connecticut because he's from Connecticut. But then you have some Democratic strategists and others are like, well, hold on. If you guys have a platform and you got to become a member and you're all about socialism and not capitalism, maybe you need to start your own party. Here's James Carville, the guy who helped Bill Clinton, right? And all this about the economy is stupid. He still says the economy is stupid, and whoever can win that argument will win. But he is not so, he's a little worried about the Democratic Socialists of America.
22: Mr. Valiant, I'm the New York Times reported, and I have the quote right here, I'll get to it. She is against pass off all her views. She has attacked interracial relationships in the American flag. Lady, I ain't in the same party as you. I'm sorry. They're just not. And I actually do think it's time for Democrats to talk the S word, schism. I really do. Everybody's always said, no, we're coalition, we're big tent. And there's just some that I can't be in the same tent.
13: He can't be in this big tent. And I think he sees the writing on the wall. He sees what a lot of other people see. And I think it's because what people have been sold and what they actually represent. You have to do some research. And because when I talked about this last week, people were like, define democratic socialism. Well, let me define to you what the Democratic Socialists of America describe themselves and what is on their platform. It is easily available on their website. And when people hear the phrase democratic socialism, many people think, oh, they just want more social programs and, you know, help people. Well, that's not actually how they describe themselves. When I first read through its platform, here's what stood out. First, they don't just criticize Republicans, they also criticize the Democratic Party. Their argument is that Democrats have become too closely aligned with corporate donors and therefore cannot represent working people. And I'm like, if you, I get you being opposed to Republicans, but if you're opposed to your own, the Democratic Party, then just start your own party. Just like libertarians have their own party. Second, they argue capitalism itself, not simply corporate excess, is the root cause of inequality, housing problems, environmental issues, and economic injustice. And see, that's the thing. Their answer isn't simply more regulation. Their platform calls for more greater public ownership and democratic control over major industries like transportation, energy, alongside broader structural changes to government and the economy and housing. So they, this is the thing. Democrats, most Democrats believe in capitalism. Republicans do. They are not for it. They say they more public ownership, but at the end of the day, it's not giving the public ownership. They just want the government to control pretty much a lot of things. The Postal Service is run by the government, and it's been bankrupt for decades. They're also calling for replacing the Electoral College with a national popular vote. So in essence, the cities where socialist ideology is growing will have greater influence. They also want to reduce the role of judicial review by the Supreme Court. Hence, Mamdani this weekend does not want to recognize the Supreme Court's ruling on TPS, the temporary protective status. They want to replace the current two-party system with proportional representation. I don't know what that means, but they want to get rid of the two-party system. So again, they are not Democrats. They say they're in the Democratic Party, but they don't want a Democratic Party. Make that make sense to me. They also want to expand voting rights to non-citizen. I'm not making this up. It is in their platform. They want to expand it to non-citizens. They want open immigration policies and no borders, open borders. What is a country? A country doesn't exist unless it has borders. So they want, they also want universal rent control. Universal rent control. Look what's happening in New York City right now with rent control. Think about how that works. Ultimately, their end goal here with rent control is that they make it so difficult for landlords to keep up with the cost of managing a property because just because they can't increase the rent, they still have to pay increasing insurance, property taxes. Is the state going to stop collecting property taxes? Of course not. So you make it so difficult for these property owners to afford their property that all that is left is the Savior in Christ, the government. The government is going to swoop in and take control of all those properties. It is their end game. They also, besides tuition-free public college, they want a shorter work week, 32 hours a week. They want a smaller military budget. So, anyways, this is what their goals are. Stay tuned for more.
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12: Traffic and weather. Alrighty, looks like we have a new incident on the top side of the Beltway. It is a disabled vehicle on the inner loop right around the Harrisburg Expressway. So watch for that as you're heading over to Parkville. And in Harford County, we still have accident cleanup 95 South just prior to exit 85, which is 22 Churchville Road. Now they've opened up the left lane there, but two right lanes are blocked. So pretty tough trip as you head down from Habit of Grace to Aberdeen. You could always take 40 instead, or Philadelphia Road. I'm Mary Ann Perry, WBAL News Radio 1090 and FM 101.5.
13: I wish I had more time to talk about this, the rise of the Democratic Socialists of America, but I forgot. The Orioles are playing today, but we may continue this conversation tomorrow. And does the Democratic Socialist of America have the momentum to move further and creep into states like ours, our small state of Maryland? And I think it's quite possible. This is not a movement like the Tea Party or MAGA. They come and go, they reshape the party. This is an organization, official, that has been established since 1982. And since then, it has continued to grow. And people that are so-called democratic socialists have signed up to be members of this organization. And if they don't like Republicans and Democrats, then they should just start their own party. I'm with James Carville on this. Thanks for joining me today on the Angeletta Velez Show.
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4: 5:30, 88 degrees here on TV Hill. I'm Phil Yonkabusky from the Commitment 2026 desk. Baltimore County Councilman Julian Jones taking a victory lap this afternoon after winning the race for the Democrats in the primary for Baltimore County Executive. He says a big priority will be housing.
1: I'll build more homes in the right places, cut red tape that drives up costs, and make sure growth creates opportunities instead of pricing working families out.
4: He says he'll also add 24-hour crisis centers to curb crime. He says he'll guarantee a job to every young person who wants one. He'll face Republican Patrick Dyer in the general election. City police say they continue to clamp down on those illegal dirt bikers, seizing 10 bikes over the weekend and citing two gas stations allowing bikers to refuel at their pumps. In addition, police say they issued 36 traffic citations and made several arrests. Rescue crews in Anne Arundel County say two boys died from drowning in pools over the weekend. One of those incidents happened at a community pool in Brooklyn Park, the other at a home in Pasadena. Those drownings happened Friday and Saturday. Investigators have said they have not told us the age of the boys who died. From the ABC News desk, the Supreme Court today ruling to uphold a Mississippi law that gives people a grace period to have their mail-in votes count. The ruling also paves way for similar laws to be upheld in dozens of other states. Baltimore County native Luigi Mangione, the accused killer of UnitedHealthcare CEO Brian Thompson, will stand trial in Manhattan in federal court in January of 2027. The judge said today she wanted to start earlier, but the state, she says, can make their case impossible by that time. Listen to WBAL News Radio on your Alexa device. Just say, Alexa, open WBAL Skill to stream the station in real time. At 5:32, I'm Phil Yonkabusky on WBAL News Radio 1090 and FM 101.5.
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12: Traffic and weather. If you are heading south from Habitat Grace, you might want to stay away from 95. We have a crash that has two right lanes blocked on 95 southbound just prior to Churchville Road. And we are seeing delays from, it looks like, before 155 as you travel down from Habitat Grace. You could always take Route 40 instead. And we have in Baltimore City, we have accident cleanup, 95 South, just past the BW Parkway. And then on the top side of the Beltway, watch for a disabled vehicle on the inner loop right around 83, the Harrisburg Expressway. 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WBAL TV 11 weather, mainly clear tonight, a low of 68. Tomorrow, some sun, a couple of clouds, and a high of 90. 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
10: We're ready to go. It's another edition of Orioles Game Day here on WBAL. Thanks so much for taking a little bit of time out of your afternoon to join us. We're getting you prepared for today's 6:35 first pitch between your Baltimore Orioles and the Chicago White Sox. First of three today at Oriole Park. 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Our network coverage starts at 6 o'clock, but we're with you for the next 30 minutes regardless. Matt Sabatis here from our Baltimore studios. Thanks so much for stopping by. We've got a lot to talk about. Not a ton of time to get into it, so let's go ahead and jump right in by previewing the numbers for today. You've got the White Sox in for game number 83 on the season, a 43-39 record on the year for them, 5-5 over their last 10, and they lost their most recent contest. They've had a tough time on the road this year, 15-25, so that just means that they played pretty well in Chicago this year, 28-14 at home. And currently they're in a virtual tie with Cleveland atop the American League's Central Division. Cleveland has played two more games than Chicago has, but they've won one more and lost one more. So the White Sox
7: do technically have just a slight lead in that winning percentage, but that's not too indistinguishable at this point. For the Sox, if you want to look at that American League wild card, they're still technically outside of it as the Central Division leader, but then you've got Cleveland. They're currently the second wild card team, 2.5 game lead over the third wild card team as they mix in with that AL Central. On the other side, for the Baltimore Orioles, it is going to be game number 86 of the regular season for Baltimore today. A 39-46 record so far on the year. 4-6 over their last 10. Losers of their last two games, the two losses against Washington, the extra inning loss on Saturday, and we'll discuss yesterday's loss as well. And a 23-21 record here at Oriole Park. In the American League's East Division, the Orioles are still in fourth place. They do have a chance maybe in a day or two, if things go well, they could jump up into third, but they're still 11 games out of first place. It's just a two-man race at the moment between Tampa Bay and New York. Tampa Bay has the lead, just one game ahead of the Yankees, who are coming off of the heels of a four-game sweep against Boston. Tampa Bay has won five straight, so they've jumped over the Yanks in that slot. But you've got Toronto in third, 10.5 games out, while the Orioles are 11 games out in fourth. In the American League's wild card standings, the Orioles, of course, still in the mix despite the back-to-back losses. They're only three games out of a wild card position. But remember, it is five teams between them and a spot. You've got the four teams ahead of them for Seattle, who's currently holding on to that third and final wild card slot. It's the Orioles three games out of the AL wild card right now. But how'd they get here? Well, that comes from yesterday's affair at Oriole Park. Let's recap it for you. The Sunday rubber match for the Birds and the Washington Nationals after Baltimore had a big win on Friday, could not maintain momentum on Saturday, lost in extra innings. They got going early on Sunday. It was a 3-up, 3-down top of the first for Kyle Bradish against the Nationals offense. And after the Orioles went down 2-up, 2-down to start against Zach Littell, Adley Rutschman with a 2-out single, and Pete Alonso taking the count full before sending one over the fence.
8: Runner goes again, 3-2. Swung well, drilled well, out to center field. It's going to go! A fist pump around first base by Pete Alonso. He stings one to the base of the batter's eye, and it's 2-0 Baltimore here in the first.
7: 19th home run of the season for Alonso there, and it gives the Orioles an early lead. A shutdown inning two, with Kyle Bradish retiring the next five batters he would see. He started 8-up, 8-down before he started running into a bit of trouble. The Orioles' offense, though, ran into some trouble as they struggled to collect base hits from there against Zach Littell. As a matter of fact, those two hits in the first inning would be 66% of all hits they got against the Nationals starter. Only one batter would reach scoring position for the Orioles against Littell for the rest of his day. And in that third inning, as mentioned, that's where things got a little dicey for Kyle Bradish. A two-out walk to Keibert Ruiz and another two-out walk, both full counts. One to Ruiz, one to James Wood, rocketed up that pitch count on Bradish and put him in a bit of a bind against Luis Garcia.
9: Two on, two out. Garcia ready, Bradish, payoff. Swung on, out towards left field. This one drifting down to fine grass. It's past the diving Taylor Ward. One run will score for the Nationals. Getting the wave around now for James Wood. Stopping at second is Garcia. The throw is wide of Rutschman. A mess here, and the Nationals tie it up at two.
7: Well, Melanie called it a mess, and it would get a little messier after the Nationals tied it on Garcia's two-run double. It would be the very next pitch to Curtis Meade that gave the Nationals the lead.
9: It's a new ball game here in the top of the third. Curtis Meade swings at the first pitch on the ground. Mayo has it. Throws to Basayo, and it's off his glove. Coming home now is Garcia Jr. Meade takes off for second. Basayo finally comes up with the ball in front of the camera well, and the Nationals take the lead.
7: So a 3-2 ball game, the two-run double and a throwing error by Kobe Mayo at third base on what could have been a routine ground out, made it an unearned run on Kyle Bradish, but still a Nationals lead nonetheless. And as mentioned, while the Orioles offense went quiet against Zach Littell following, they would not get another base hit until the bottom of the fifth. After a scoreless top of the fourth from Kyle Bradish, the Orioles decided to lift him in the fifth after giving up a leadoff walk to James Wood. They turned to Tyler Wells, and after one pitch to Luis Garcia, Garcia would take Wells pretty far.
8: The 0-1. High fly ball out to right field. Beavers trotting back. Edge of the warning track, looking up, and it is gone. Second home run of the series for Luis Garcia Jr., his sixth home run in the last nine games. A two-run shot for the Nationals, and they've opened up a 5-2 lead here in Baltimore.
7: That wouldn't be the end of the day for Luis Garcia either, as the Orioles still went quietly in the bottom of the fifth and the sixth as well. Garcia would come to the plate again in the seventh.
9: 2-2. Garcia Jr., a laser out to right field. This one gets Beavers on his horse at the wall at the 370 off the top. And as he'll continue to run, this is in play. And so Garcia, who slows up to second base, a little confusion for him there.
7: So they would review that one quickly, and it would be ruled a home run for Luis Garcia. Off the top of the wall, it was a solo blast, and it was a 6-2 ball game from that point on. Wouldn't be that point for too long, though, because in the bottom of the seventh, after two strikeouts, the Orioles would get Jackson Holliday to the plate with a runner on base, and Holliday would get a charge into one.
9: First pitch swinging, Jackson Holliday out towards right field. Back goes Dylan Cruz. See you later. A jolly Holliday for Jackson. It's a two-run shot, and the Orioles jump back into this one. They cut the lead 6-4.
7: However, that would be the last breath that the Orioles could manage. They would get one base runner on in the ninth inning, but that base runner would be taken off pretty quickly.
8: The 1-1 pitch. Hit up the middle. Gloved by the second baseman Nunez to Abrams for one. Throw to first in time to finish the ball game with an inning-ending double play.
7: So, your final box score. Washington scored 6 runs on 7 hits with no errors. They left on 5 and went 1-for-7 with runners in scoring position. The Orioles scored 4 runs on 5 hits with 1 error. They left on 4 and went 0-for-1 with runners in scoring position. Kyle Bradish took the loss. He fell to 5-8 on the season, while Zach Littell took the win. He moved to 7-6. PJ Poulin the save. It was his third. As it gave Washington the series in the rubber match, they returned to 500 on the season, while the Orioles fell to 7 games under 500. The Birds turn their attention to today's game with Chicago, but we still have some closing thoughts out of the clubhouse following yesterday's loss. We'll recap some of that when we return. It's Orioles game day right here on WBAL.
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5: Expect the thunderstorms to move in.
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14: Strong to severe thunderstorms will be possible this afternoon and evening.
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11: There's a heavy thunderstorm right now. 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
0: Traffic and weather.
12: Alrighty, that crash in Harford County on 95 southbound that had all through lanes of 95 southbound closed just straight around Churchville Road. It's been moved off to the right shoulder, so no worries about taking an alternate route. Then we have a new crash on the top side of the Beltway on the inner loop prior to Greenspring Avenue. 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
7: We continue on with Orioles game day here on WBAL, getting you ready for the O's and the Chicago White Sox at Oriole Park. Matt Savatas with you here from our Baltimore studios. We'll be out to the ballpark in about 15 minutes' time. And from there, our network pregame coverage before today's 6:35 first pitch. We've still got a few closing thoughts from the clubhouse following yesterday's loss against Washington. What had started out as such a strong-looking series for the Orioles, especially going up against such a good offense, turned into a series loss the way that we eventually saw. Only one of their last six series, the Orioles have actually come out on top, and that was against the defending World Series champions. So you have that and then have to square it against losing the series to the Angels following, and then just this past weekend losing the series to the Nationals. Greg Albernaz spoke with the media and vented a little bit of the frustration to lose after winning that opening game the way they did.
16: Yeah, I think, every loss is difficult, but, you know, last night tying a game, then ultimately losing it in the 10th was a tough one. And then, you know, today it's jump out to a 2-0 lead. And yeah, it was tough. But, you know, again, with our guys, we got into, you know, into closing the gap to get it to a 2-run game. You know, Holiday with a big 2-run shot. But yeah, we just came up short. But yeah, that's every loss is difficult. But yeah, these two for sure.
7: Albernaz highlighted Kyle Bradish. You heard there for a brief moment. It was a career-high tying 5 walks for Bradish. Only pitched 4 innings and suffered the loss. So what went into that sort of performance? Here was Albernaz's perspective.
16: Yeah, he just didn't have any feel. Yeah, the 5 walks, the 2-2-out walks. Yeah, he just didn't have. He didn't have command. I mean, he battled and competed, but he just couldn't get count leverage or just dominate the strike zone like he usually does.
7: But the Orioles had good offensive momentum early, of course. A couple of big 2-out hits, including the home run from Pete Alonso, gave them the lead against National starter Zach Littell, who has an ERA even after a 5-inning performance against the Orioles yesterday, has an ERA north of 5. But the Orioles couldn't do much against him after that first inning. So why was he so hard to deal with?
16: Yeah, we're just getting the hits. It's nothing to solve. I mean, he does a good job of throwing strikes. His split is an equalizer, and he does a great job with his cutter to keep guys honest. Like, we had good at-bats, some good swings. We just get anything going, but his calling card, he just attacks the strike zone. It just doesn't matter. So it's one of those things where if it gives you some walks, you got to capitalize on it. But other than that, you just got to be ready to hit in zone.
7: Question then shifted to offense-specific Gunnar Henderson, who wasn't able to put in much for the Orioles in yesterday's game, 0-for-4. Put all 4 balls into play, but just wasn't able to get them anywhere. And it's been a bit of a slow run for Gunnar, of course, across this season, batting just .220 right now and only 1 hit in his last 4 games. So what's Craig Albernaz been seeing from Gunnar these last few days?
16: Yeah, Gunnar is just, he's, like we talked about, just not getting the results he wants. That's it. I mean, he had great swings today. The fly ball to center field was one of the more cleaner pass and smoother swings that he had. And then obviously the one down the left field line was a really good swing. It's just nothing's falling for him right now.
7: In terms of offense on the infield, the Orioles made some roster moves ahead of yesterday's game, something that they talked about in pregame with the return of Adley Rutschman, of course, from the concussion injured list after being hit with an errant throw when the Orioles were in Seattle. And more importantly, the return of Dylan Beavers, who'd missed a little bit over a month and a half with the oblique strain. But instead of swapping an outfielder for an outfielder with Beavers, the Orioles swapped Sam Huff for Adley Rutschman. So simple there. But instead of swapping an outfielder for an outfielder with Beavers, or maybe removing Chadwick Tromp so the Orioles would only have 2 catchers, they decided to keep Tromp and go with 3 catchers, and instead option down Jeremiah Jackson, who's been hitting relatively successfully for the Orioles. He's had a strong June, hasn't been in the starting lineup too consistently, but he's still been hitting well this year at .251 average, a slightly lower OPS than some, But the option for him to go down to AAA was a little interesting, as the Orioles now have five outfielders, five infielders, and three catchers. So what all went into the decision for Jeremiah Jackson down to AAA?
16: Yeah, I mean, the hardest part about the job is those decisions and those conversations. And, you know, with JJ, with he has an option and to play second base, Holiday's there, you know, get him more regular reps in AAA. And also we had to carry, you know, we thought process was to carry the third catcher with, you know, with Adley coming back from the concussion list. Then also with Sammy too, like both those guys were always in the lineup. So just give us some coverage behind the plate if something happens. But yeah, with JJ, it was, I mean, nothing on performance. It was just one of those things where looking at the roster, he was just a casualty of it.
7: It makes sense there, especially with Rutschman still potentially not going to be ready to catch every day or every other day, in swapping back and forth with Samuel Basayo to have Chadwick Tromp available. That makes me hope, at the very least, that it would only be a short-term thing to carry three catchers, and you would want Jackson's back, a bat potentially back and available sometime in the near future. Who knows? We'll have to see. But as we maintain the conversation on offense, Gunnar Henderson did get an opportunity to talk with the media following yesterday's game as well. Here were just his initial reactions to the 0-for-4 performance.
17: Today felt pretty good. We were working through some stuff yesterday, and today felt pretty good. But, I mean, it's just been, I don't even know how to describe it, one of the most frustrating things I've ever been through. I mean, to come in, work my butt off every day, and like you said, I mean, I know it's not a, you don't want to think about results, but it's hard not to when crap doesn't show up for so long. So it sucks. It's baseball, but yeah.
7: So when it comes to potentially achieving those results, what has Gunnar Henderson been doing to try and change them?
17: I mean, I've been trying to do any and everything that I can to help the team win, because it really doesn't feel like I'm doing that, offensively at least. And yeah, it just sucks, man.
7: And there haven't been too many points in his career where Henderson has gone through prolonged slumps like this. Obviously, last year was a bit of a step down from the year prior as well, but it's an interesting position to find himself in, especially now that this year is turning into an even further step down than what we saw last year, despite, in terms of the counting numbers from the power perspective, being better than what we saw last year. It's just such an interesting change between the two positions. All right, we're going to take one more break right now. When we come back, we preview today's starting pitching matchup, anticipated to be Shane Boz and Sean Burke. We'll tell you about them when we return and get you out to the ballpark in just a few minutes. It's Orioles game day right here on WBAL.
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12: Traffic and weather. For those of you heading south towards Aberdeen on 95, just watch for accident cleanup on the shoulder, the right shoulder of 95 southbound prior to 22, which is Churchville Road. And then on the top side of the Beltway, we have word of a collision on the inner loop prior to Green Spring Avenue. And it looks pretty good on the rest of the Beltway. And just some leftover slowing on 95 northbound just through Morrill Park. 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
18: Hey, it's Brian Neiman. 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
3: John Burke and Shane Boz, anticipated starters for today's series opener. Burke into today's game, 5-4, a 3.71 ERA. Plenty of home runs he's given up this season and last, though. Maybe the Orioles can attack him early like they did against Littell yesterday. For Shane Boz, 4-8 record, 4.31 ERA. Plenty of strikeouts, but plenty of base hits in his last few. Hopefully he can play the edges of the zone well to keep those strikeouts high, but those hits down. All right, we got to say so long. Matt Sabata saying thanks for stopping by. We're out to the ballpark next here on WBAL.
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6: 88 degrees here on TV Hill. I'm Phil Yankovsky. It's going to get very hot this week, just in time for the 4th of July. The WBAL TV 11 weather team says expect highs in the low 100s with high humidity by Wednesday. Two boys are dead after drowning in two separate incidents in Brooklyn Park and in Pasadena Friday and Saturday. Investigators have not released their names or ages. Baltimore County Councilman Julian Jones says if elected in November, he'll focus on building more housing, schools, and ensuring every young person who wants a job has a job. He officially won the race for the Democrats over the weekend in the primary. City police say they continue to clamp down on those illegal dirt bikers, seizing 10 bikes over the weekend and citing two gas stations allowing bikers to refuel at their pumps. Meanwhile, the Maryland Department of Transportation reminding people to slow down and be alert this holiday weekend. This is five people were killed in Maryland's roadways during the past week. It's 6 o'clock. Now time for O's Baseball.
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11: From Oriole Park at Camden Yards, tonight the Baltimore Orioles bring in the Chicago White Sox. Once again, it's a pleasure to bring you to the broadcast booth I'm Ben Wagner, next to Melanie Newman.

0: And behind the scenes tonight, Alec Hildebeindel and Ryan Leshko will help bring you the broadcast. The back half of the homestand has Major League Baseball Cinderella of the season coming to town. The White Sox are even with Cleveland in the American League Central Division. Yeah, none of us had that on the bingo card either. And they are just one of four teams over 500 in the junior circuit. Former Terp Sean Burke, he gets the opening assignment for the Southsiders. Meanwhile, for Baltimore, Shane Baz will have the ball. Coming up on the pregame show, we'll rewind what happened over the weekend, get some reaction from the clubhouse, including a sit-down with Gunnar Henderson coming up on the pregame show, and our exclusive one-on-one with manager Craig Albernaz, all ahead of game number one of this three-game series in between the Chicago White Sox and the Baltimore Orioles at 6:35 with your first pitch tonight on the Orioles Radio Network.
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8: Welcome back to the Orioles Radio Network. As we get you ready for Game 1 with the White Sox, let's close the book on how things went down with the Orioles and Nationals. Tough one for Kyle Bradish. Four runs, three earned through four-plus innings of work. Here's how the righty assessed his start.
9: Dominant starts on the West Coast. What do you think was different today as far as his command, control?
10: Just bad day. Didn't really swing and miss at anything. Didn't really chase out of the zone. And I wasn't really in the zone.
11: When your command is off, is that something that you feel in the bullpen before the game? Or I guess when did you start kind of feeling it was, you didn't have the feel?
10: No, I mean, I felt good pregame bullpen. Got out there. I mean, first inning was pretty good. Second inning was pretty good. And just kind of got out of the zone. Fastball command was obviously not as good as it has been as of late. And like I said, they did a good job not chasing any curveballs that were decent pitches. They just waited me out.
11: Do you feel like more of these days have popped up this year where you kind of haven't felt the command than years past? Is that something that you try to figure out?
10: Yeah. I mean, early on in the year, obviously, I was walking a lot of guys and thought we got away from it. Was feeling good. Those last two starts have been really good. But you know, it's just one of those days. Baseball's humbling. Have two really dominant outings and then have one like this where you go out there to get the team a win, win a series, and kind of just let it down.
12: Kind of one of the weird parts of that game was Blue Angels flying overhead. What was that like? Obviously couple timeouts there and one of the at-bats.
10: Yeah, I mean, it was really only one at-bat and didn't really have effect on me. For that, I was out of zone anyway, so didn't really have an effect on me.
8: Well, and you hope that he can get back to form. And for Shane Baz, hoping that he can bounce back to form after a rough one his last time out. All that and more coming up right here on the Orioles Radio Network.
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8: Well, as we get you ready for Game 1, Orioles and White Sox, one thing in particular that the O's have been watching is Gunnar Henderson trying to find his form. 1-for-18, his last 4 games. That is not the All-Star caliber you have seen. The shortstop joined the media.
10: Today felt pretty good. We were working through some stuff yesterday, and today felt pretty good. But, I mean, it's just been, I don't even know how to describe it. One of the most frustrating things I've ever been through. I mean, it's like come in, work my butt off every day, and like you said, I mean, I know it's not a, you don't want to think about results, but it's hard not to when crap doesn't show up for so long. So it sucks. It's baseball, but yeah.
21: Do you feel like in the cage you've been working to just change things a lot, or try to get back to doing things you were doing before?
10: I mean, I've been trying to do any and everything that I can to help the team win, because it really doesn't feel like I'm doing that, offensively at least. And, yeah, it just sucks, man.
22: Are you doing the same thing every day, basically the same thing in prep every day, or are you trying new things?
10: Yeah, I mean, trying to do things that I feel like is going to get me to the right spot.
21: You've seen more off-speed pitches than pretty much you ever have in your major league career. What is that adjustment been like? And on top of that, you know, maybe you haven't seen many fastballs in the zone. Is that a, you know, difficult aspect that you're not able to see as many heaters and drive them in the zone?
10: I mean, I've hit off speed very well in my career before, so it's not like I can't hit it. Just, I don't know. I don't really know what to tell you. I mean, I put in the work every day. It's just, I guess, a matter of time at this point. I don't know.
21: For the team as a whole to win the first game of the series, which you guys have done kind of a lot here recently, winning the first game and then drop the next two that are kind of winnable, just goes without saying, but just how difficult is it to drop a couple games that are kind of right there for you guys?
10: Yeah, I mean, obviously every game matters, so just obviously execute a little bit more on the back half of the games, and yeah, we'll win more games.
0: Little's pitched well twice against you guys on this year. What makes him difficult?
10: Who?
0: Little.
10: Okay. I mean, I feel like we've taken good at bats. I mean, just, I guess, hats off to him for making good pitches.
8: Well, and while Gunnar still tries to figure it out, his manager, Craig Albernaz, aware of the situation as well, trying to not drop him down in the lineup. He moves up today. Here's what Craig said.
1: No, I think at the end of the day, you just want whoever hits in the top three spots of your order, you want them to get as many at-bats as you can. I mean, Kyle Schwarber has hit leadoff for the Phillies for a long time, and he hits a ton of home runs. So it's one of those things where, you know, Joe Maddon, when I was there as a player in the big leagues, he always had, I wouldn't say random people hitting leadoff, but he would mix and match who would hit leadoff. So it all depends. But with Gunnar, like, keep on talking about all our guys, just because they change where they hit in the lineup, you still want them to be themselves. You don't want them to change who they are. And Gunnar is, he's hit leadoff a lot. He's comfortable hitting leadoff. So we just want Gunnar to be Gunnar.
8: Well, and while they wait to see if that shakes out, getting closer and closer to the deadline here, as is first pitch of this opener against the Chicago White Sox. We'll continue to dive into this one when we return. 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
6: The pregame show continues here this evening as we settle in and welcome in the Chicago White Sox. And we chat with the manager, Craig Albernaz. Albie, I can't call them a Cinderella story yet with the Chicago White Sox because there's just so much balance or parity or just nobody running away with the American League East. What have you seen from the Chicago White Sox that put them in the position they're in right now?
1: Yeah, they're just a really good all-around ball club. I mean, we played them early in the year. We swept them, but also coming out of that series, I felt like they were a really good team. And obviously being in Cleveland for 2 years, being in the same division, played against them a lot, they've addressed a lot of holes and needs that they had. And their pitching has been really good. And then you couple that with kind of their offensive lineup. They're actually hitting for more power than I thought they would be, but you have a lot of contact guys, put the ball in play, guys that can run. They're playing real clean defense, and it's one of those things where they're just playing really good baseball right now.
6: I know that's the two new guys that I'm going to ask you about here, Adley Rutschman, Dylan Beavers. How much longer did these two guys make your lineup automatically with their return?
1: Oh, 100%. I mean, obviously, Adley Rutschman's Adley Rutschman, and he was having a great year, so it's great to have him back in the lineup. And then Beavs, I mean, Beavs is at bat quality is, to me, it's always what stands out. You know, like even yesterday he had his first at bat was grindy, you know, falling off a lot of tough pitches, you know, and it's one of those things where he gets to walk. You know, so having Beavs back, it's a different at bat quality than we've seen, especially in like the middle, getting towards the back end of the lineup. So to your point, it does lengthen the lineup out and hopefully take some pressure off our guys that are in the middle and also at the end of the lineup.
6: With Adley coming back, is there a sweet spot with his return, worried about how much he catches versus how much he DHs right now going into the All-Star break?
1: Oh, yeah, 100%. You know, obviously he was didn't do anything for 7 days, meaning baseball games. Like, he was coming back from the concussion, even that. Like, there was a few days where he didn't do anything and then a couple days of slow build-up to make sure he's fine. So we're going to be conscious of that. So he'll catch today. He'll probably be off tomorrow honoring that to make sure that we're not overdoing it with his body. You know, so it's one of those things where we have to make sure that, you know, coming off the IL, especially with the concussion, making sure we're doing everything appropriately.
6: Great to have that arm behind the plate, too. And on the heels of his defense, what were the overall expectations defensively for your standard starting lineup that you guys had?
1: Yeah, to play clean baseball. That's the major leagues. You got to be able to play clean baseball because you can't give any big league team an extra out. You can't give them 28 outs, 29 outs, 30 outs. You know, they have 27 outs for their side, and we have to make sure we get all 27 of them. And that's the expectation, is to play clean baseball.
6: It looked like with Kobe, too, one error compounds into multiple errors. Is he playing tight right now?
1: I would say Kobe is... he's trying not to make mistakes. And I think when you go out there and try not to make mistakes, that's when mistakes happen, you know, and that's where when he's playing his best defense, he's attacking the ball, he's being aggressive, and he's just playing just free athletic baseball. And right now what I see is he's just trying not to make mistakes. And when that happens, you usually end up making mistakes.
6: Wrapping up with manager Craig Albernaz, today Shane Boz, how do you get him jump-started in the first inning so he doesn't come out of the gate a little leaky like he has the last couple?
1: Yeah, that's something Shane has to figure out in his own, and that's the maturation process of every starter, is to try to figure out their cadence of when they throw their first pitch of the game, they got to be ready to go. And Shane has shown that, and it's one of those things where he knows that he has to make an adjustment, so hopefully today he comes out and makes an adjustment, and we have a really good outing from him.
6: Thanks so much for the time today.
1: All right, brother.
6: All right, that's Craig Albernaz on the Manager Show. Back with more of the pregame ahead of White Sox and Orioles baseball on the Orioles Radio Network.
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8: 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Taking a look at the Injury Report today, some good stuff for the Orioles could be on the horizon. Craig Albernaz saying earlier today, Dean Kramer, who's been missing for quite some time, is here with the team. He threw a bullpen earlier today, said he's got a great tan right now, but the Orioles are missing the great arm for Kramer. Now, it is TBD for the finale of this series against the White Sox, which manager Albernaz also left open to possibly being at Dean's spot. So keep your eyes on that. We will keep you updated as well right here on the Orioles Radio Network.
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4: It is a beautiful night for Orioles baseball inside Camden Yards. And what better way to open up the work week with a stunner. And the mercury this week, it is rising. It'll get hot. Hot and hotter by the time this homestand wraps up on Wednesday afternoon. The Chicago White Sox are in town, and the Orioles are going to try to cool off one of the best in the American League Central Division. We'll try to do it with today's field conditions brought to you by our friends at Pro Lawn Plus, delivering home run lawns all season long. 88 degrees, not a cloud overhead, and quieter skies as we arrive on this Monday versus where we were on Saturday and Sunday, with Sail 250 and the Baltimore Air Show happening over Charm City. And at times, yes, even interrupting Orioles baseball with a couple of the batters stepping out of the batter's box, pitchers stepping away as the roar went overhead from foul pole to foul pole during yesterday's contest. First of three with the White Sox in town. The Orioles come to the ballpark today. Overall, 39-46 on the year, taking on a White Sox club 43-39. Only four teams in the American League overall have a plus 500 record. And the surprise, not only of the Central, but of the junior circuit, they are the Chicago White Sox. And they'll turn to a guy that is very familiar with this land here in Maryland, a former Terp, Sean Burke. A 5-4 record and a 371 earned run average, countered by Shane Buss. Four up, eight down for the Orioles right-hander, and a 431 earned run average. And Boz, well, the Orioles righty, it's not just one or two things that he really feels that could get him and the team back on track. He knows early leads usually tee up big wins.
7: I feel like I've put us in a hole like four or five times this year, just, you know, where we're playing from behind and stuff. But, I think just staying healthy and sticking to what we're good at, and just really playing behind our lineup. Our lineup's so good. We just gotta supplement with the pitching and the defense, base running, stuff like that. But I feel like we're not in a bad spot. We're in striking distance.
4: Starting pitchers for tonight's ball game are brought to you by Fruity Rainbow 5-Hour Energy. Sip the fruity, candy-coated chaos. Well, we mentioned Shane Buss on the bump against another right-hander in Sean Burke. Have a closer look at tonight's starting pitcher for the Birds. 17th start as an Oriole after being acquired from the Rays in exchange for minor leaguers and a compensation pick back in December of the offseason. The O's and Buss agreed to then a contract extension of 5 years on opening day. That keeps him in Birdland through the 2030 season. Last time out, suffered a second consecutive loss against the Angels after throwing five innings, allowed five runs on eight hits, including one home run. Only walked one, fan five over 91 pitches, 61 of which were for strikes. Buss is set to make his second career start against the White Sox. He faced the Southsiders last season at Tropicana Field. Well, actually, it would have been at George M. Steinbrenner Field in Tampa.
8: Unfortunately.
4: Yeah, no kidding. Unfortunately for a lot of people, not at Tropicana Field, but at George M. Steinbrenner Field. Remember, the Rays were displaced because of two hurricanes that wiped off the roof at Tropicana Field in downtown St. Petersburg. He allowed a career-high 8 runs on 8 hits, including 2 home runs in that outing. And he has struggled against the American League Central, 2-6 with a 6.75 earned run average overall. That is the highest ERA against any division in Major League Baseball. Shane Baz now starting to stroll his way towards the first base dugout, where he'll grab a drink, catch his breath, then bolt onto the field and get us underway here in game number one of this 3-game series. Lineup cards being exchanged with the skippers, Will Venable and skipper Craig Albernez for the Orioles, kind of directing the crew about the various quirks and angles in this ballpark, especially the one up the left field line where it reads 333, then on that angled wall, which has been repositioned out of 373. Then you get into the power hours where it's 363 to 376, 410 to the notches straightaway center field. Then you go over where the grounds crew used to be shelved. It's 370 feet to the base of the wall in right center field, and then 320 to the high wall down the right field line. That's a tour of the ballpark, our field conditions, starting pitching matchup. We're all set as we inch our way towards Orioles baseball tonight here on the Orioles Radio Network.
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8: Well, let's get you ready for the game here. Orioles getting ready to kick things off with the White Sox, and we will start with the lineups. For Will Venables on the Chicago side of things, Sam Antonacci is leading things off. He'll be out in left field. Batting second, the third baseman, Miguel Vargas. Shortstop is Colson Montgomery. He'll be batting third. The catcher is also your cleanup hitter tonight, Kyle Teal for Chicago. Randall Grichuk is doing the DHing, batting fifth. Right fielder, Braden Montgomery, bats sixth. In the seventh spot, the center fielder is Tristan Peters. Chase Meidroth will bat eighth and play second base. Jacob Gonzalez, the first baseman, rounds things out for the White Sox. And on the other side of things, who Shane Baz will hope to back him up tonight, Gunnar Henderson moves into the leadoff spot. They haven't flipped these in quite some time. The shortstop first, Taylor Ward, the left fielder, will bat second. Adley Rutschman is in the three spot. He'll be doing all the catching this evening. Your typical cleanup hitter, Pete Alonso, is at first base. Samuel Basayo will get a day off his feet. The DH bats fifth. In right field, batting sixth, is Dylan Beavers. In the seventh spot, Colton Cowser, he will be manning center field again after a great robbery last night. Blaze Alexander bats eighth and will play third base. Jackson Holliday, the second baseman, rounds things out for the Orioles against Chicago this evening. Let's go and take a look at your umpires. Cleaning home plate today is Bruce Dreckman. The umpire plate clean is presented by the Maryland Center of Excellence on Problem Gambling. If you or a loved one have a gambling problem, call 1-800-GAMBLER. Mark Wagner mans first base. He is your crew chief this evening. Carlos Torres is up the middle at second base. And Nate Tomlinson is the third base umpire for this afternoon's contest. So, Ben, this is kind of that uphill that you look at right now, because winning similar to the Nationals, but doing it in a different way. This is not any easier, especially when you want to say, oh, well, look at what we did in April. It was not the same team.
4: It is not the same team, and it is a much more confident young team visiting from the south side of Chicago, ready to take the field in just a couple of moments, Mel. And this is just how quickly something can turn around for any ball club.
8: Yeah.
4: And hopefully the Orioles are that ball club. They need to do it. one in the win column, but two, they've got to do it cleaner. And you could sense the frustration off the heels of the road trip where there were clunky ball games and wins left on the field in the Pacific Northwest through La La Land, and certainly two out of three against the Washington Nationals this past weekend. It was a frustrating three-game series, and you could tell at the end of the ball game yesterday, even manager Craig Albernez was left kind of searching, and he put it as bluntly as he could in any other postgame. He goes, we have to be better. It's Major League Baseball, and our defense needs to clean it up.
8: To your point, Ben, second most unearned runs allowed in the league belongs to the Orioles. That is a tag that you never want attached to you. Shane Baz has been a victim of that defense letting him down before. He's trying to trust it more, becoming less of a strikeout guy, wants to be an out in three pitches or less, and hope that they'll come in behind him to back him up.
4: Hey, magic of the moment, the Orioles making a roster move as Shane Baz was walking in from the bullpen, because that bullpen is going to have a change in it. Lefty Josh Walker has been recalled from AAA Norfolk. Keegan Aiken lands on the injured list with left elbow discomfort. 15-day injured list clock begins right now, retroactive to his last appearance yesterday. So Josh Walker returns to the big leagues up from AAA, and Keegan Aiken placed on the injured list in this Orioles bullpen. Shane Baz wrapping up his warm-up tosses as we near our first pitch here today. We're going to get started tardy today. 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Adley Rutschman with a chuck down to second base. All right, we're getting closer to Orioles baseball. Near the top of the first, Sam Antonacci, Miguel Vargas, who's the big bopper in this lineup, and Colson Montgomery. He's got some big-time pop, and it's been on display. They can thump it off the south side of Chicago, the reason that they've won 43 ball games, four games over the 500 mark, dead even in the American League Central Division, taking on a 39-46 Baltimore club. Shane Baz peeks into the sunshine, picks up the target in the shadows, rocks into the windup, and we're underway with the first pitch in the air out to left field. Underneath it is Taylor Ward, drifting off to his right. He's there, and he puts away out number one. 3 minutes after our scheduled start time tonight, 6:38 with our first pitch. It is 89 degrees Fahrenheit under a bright blue canopy here in downtown Baltimore. One up and one set aside for Miguel Vargas. What a red-hot homestand for Chicago. Finished it up 10 for 23. Already has a career-high 19 home runs. Right-hand hitter stares out at Baz. First base into the slab. Lifts the leg and deals, and pours one over for a called strike. ...95-mile-an-hour four-seam fastball from Shane Baz. Infield relaxed behind him. The 0-1. That spins high. Missed with a knuckle curve. One ball and one strike. Defensively for the Birds tonight, Taylor Ward already with a play in left. A great play yesterday afternoon by Colton Cowser. He returns to anchor center. And Dylan Beavers in front of the big wall on right. Boscombe set the 1-1. Knuckle curve upstairs again. And it's 2-1. Around the diamond defensively, Blaze Alexander on the hot corner. Gunnar Henderson, Jackson Holliday up the middle. Holliday, the second baseman, reaching in his back right pocket, checking the card. Tucks it back in and readies as he shades towards the middle. The 2-1. Swinging a line drive up the left field line. That's down for a base hit. Bounding its way to the 333 marker deep in the corner. And another extra base hit for Vargas. He stumbles going around second and then pulls up. Long run for Taylor Ward to retrieve that baseball. Had visions for Vargas of maybe trucking for third.
8: Well, and he had an almost wide open window. The entire infield reacted so much, Ben. Pete Alonso was at second base to cover that. There was nobody else around there.
4: That ball ticketed up the left field line. Gets Vargas into scoring position. That's his 15th double of the year. A threat here in the first. Left-handed hitting Colson Montgomery at the plate. The pitch with the right-hander. Swinging a foul back. That's strike one. Pete Alonso, one of the guys, kind of drifting back in the sunshine right now, away from first. Tugging on that three-tone cap. Bright white front panel, orange brim, the back of the cap in black. The strike one pitch. down in the dirt. One ball and one strike on Boz. That was a really nice pick by Adley Rutschman on the backhand, sliding off to his right. Ball and a strike on Montgomery. 20 home runs for the youngster. The pitch. Fired over. Knuckle curve lands for a called strike. Montgomery made his major league debut last season at 23 years of age. Played in

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